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1: Let's go, Blues! Oh,
2: that hurts. 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It's been a rough couple days. Oh, damn, Todd.
1: Can you explain that for us?
2: Oklahoma versus Michigan. Todd's son was on the winning side of it. The Sooners were not. And so, therefore, I squeezed into this old tank top.
1: To do. 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
2: Nope. 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
2: Thanks, Jenna.
4: Baker. 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Hour number three of this Football Friday kicks off right now. Don't forget, you guys can watch the show live on YouTube. 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And as always, you can hear us on hundreds of local affiliates throughout North America. 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So that was Baker Mayfield, lost a bet with Todd Bowles. As you heard Baker say, credit NFL Network. Had to do a press conference in a Michigan tank top and sing the Michigan fight song because Todd Bowles' son in Michigan won against Oklahoma, Baker's alma mater. And so there you go. So without further ado, how about we just roll that right into what could be a Baker Mayfield revenge game in South Florida on Sunday.
0: The Cleveland Browns, the Tampa Bay Buccaneers.
4: Yeah, look, I mean, I think Baker Mayfield has been away from Cleveland for, what, 4 years now? Don't think it's lost on him, the old memories and the coaches that told him he wasn't good enough. Even if they're not there anymore, it does not matter. I think Baker Mayfield's going to look to serve up some humble pie to the Cleveland Browns here on Sunday in Tampa Bay. And our friends at BetMGM, they agree, Brad, because they are the second biggest favorite on the board on Sunday, a 9-point favorite. Total of 41 in this game. The Browns got shellacked by Jacksonville last week, 34-10. And the Buccaneers, they fumbled four times, four turnovers. Still were able to keep the game close against Cincinnati, only lost by six. And now it's their home opener. And the weather going to play a big factor in this one. It is going to be hot as all hell. It's going to be humid. And there's a lot of chance for rain on Sunday at Raymond James Stadium. Typical South Florida in September here. Let me refresh. Definite rain shower, 75% chance of precipitation, but 90 degrees with a feel of nearly 100. So tropical Florida. Ugh. Oh, yeah. Good luck at that game. Stay dry, but whether you're sweating or you're raining, it's going to be brutal. All right, for the Browns, the right guard, Tevin Jenkins, has been ruled out. Deshaun Watson has not been ruled out, but his play might as well rule him out of this football game. And then for Tampa Bay, Jalen McMillan is questionable to play with a knee injury. He did practice fully on Friday, so he's looking to suit up for the first time. He did not play last week. And then for Tampa Bay in the secondary, their slot corner, Jacob Parrish, is questionable. But other than that, pretty clean bill of health for the Buccaneers. All right, Brad, what do you like in this game down at Raymond James, where it is going to maybe look like a hurricane has come through Tampa Bay?
5: Yeah, look, the Browns are all the poop emojis personified. They're just trash. You know, Deshaun Watson lacks self-awareness and he lacks any kind of skill set remotely, attainable or attributable to any NFL roster. They're just pathetic. And I think they're, you know, going to show their ugly side yet again. I like Tampa. I think they're going to win and they should be able to cover. But my favorite play in this game, without hesitation, I'm going to take a little SGP. Give me Tampa on the money line, which means all they got to do is win straight up. And I'm going to match that with Bucky Irving anytime touchdown to reduce the juice so I can get seduced by the juice. So we get the plus money at plus 120. Bucky Irving was a bit of a surprise in week one, not for his ground contributions, but how much of a role and a massive role that he played as a pass catcher with the 7 grabs over Kenneth Gainwell, who I thought was really going to dominate a lot of the pass down work, but that was not the case. Bucky against the Bengals in week one, 8 carries, 45 yards, and a rushing touchdown. He was number 5 in EP per rush. That's outstanding. A very solid 3.13 yards after contact per attempt, forced a couple of missed tackles, had 2 red zone rush attempts. And you look at Cleveland, they got smashed. They got bashed in week one, every way, shape, and form by the Jacksonville Jaguars. And especially on the ground, they give up 4.84 yards per carry just to the running back position. So when they're knocking at the door of the end zone, I think Bowl of Belly is going to be to Bucky Irving. He's going to punch one in for the score, and Tampa should coast to a victory. So to recap, same game parlay, Buccaneers money line, Bucky Irving anytime touchdown plus 120. That's my favorite play.
4: Yeah, look, I think this is a beatdown of epic proportions. I took the Browns last week. I thought they could cover against Jacksonville, even though, Brad, you and I both said we thought they'd be terrible. We know Deshaun Watson is god-awful. I thought maybe their defense would come to play. They didn't. And Tampa Bay's got a decent amount of weapons. Baker at home opener. They have no problem playing in this kind of weather. I don't know if Cleveland's going to be affected by it at all, but like, this is home field advantage. It's the home opener. Their offense is healthy. Jalen McMillan might come back as well. That's an added bonus. Look, this Cleveland defense, maybe they do show up and play. Maybe they're pissed off about what happened last week. But I also just think that Deshaun Watson will not keep them in this game. He'll turn it over, or he'll just play like an absolute trash bag that he is. So, yeah, give me the Buccaneers minus the 9. There's really not much else to say about it. And I don't think Baker's taking his foot off the gas, even if they do get up big, because let's not forget, they essentially got rid of him to bring in Deshaun Watson. So he ain't going to mince words. He ain't going to think twice about running up the scoreboard if they are in a position to do so. Give me the Buccaneers minus the 9 points. All right. Let's get to Sunday Night Football, and it's another primetime game at Arrowhead.
0: The Indianapolis Colts, the Kansas City Chiefs.
4: All righty, Colts looking for their first win of the season after they got run over by Derrick Henry and the Colts, and now they get to make a trip to Arrowhead where they get to face Kenneth Walker, who ran over the Broncos. Colts lost 41-23 to the Ravens. Chiefs won by 21, so you got two teams that had a margin of victory or a margin of a game that was at least 18. Colts got crushed. Chiefs did the crushing. And because of that, you've got maybe a little bit of an inflated spread here. Chiefs 6.5 point favorites. Total is 46.5 in this one. In terms of the injury news for both sides for Indianapolis, not really a whole lot to speak of here. Their kick returner, Ashton Doolin, is out. But really, other than that, they're pretty healthy. And for Kansas City, again, the big one is their left tackle, Josh Simmons. He's already been ruled out again, so it will be the undrafted rookie free agent, Khalil Benson, starting at left tackle, although he was pretty damn good last week. Meanwhile, for the Chiefs, safety Shamari Connor is out again. He missed last week. The rookie corner Mansoor Delane, who had the interception, was already back at practice. He was limited on Friday, had that shoulder injury on the play that he had the pick. So definitely important to keep a lookout for with that secondary, with all the burners that the Colts have. Chris Jones is questionable to play as well for Kansas City. He's got a calf issue. And Chris Jones only ended up playing 26 snaps against the Broncos. So fair to say he's not 100%. Brad, do the Chiefs back up their big win last week with another one, or do the Colts keep this close? What do you think?
5: Well, in a battle of behemoth backs, try to say that 10 times fast. The one play I really like in this game, because I think Indianapolis is going to play from behind at some point. And honestly, before I get my play, I am just hoping that we have a competitive primetime game. So far, we're striking out with a lot of these. Although, you know, Seattle, New England, got we into Asante after halftime in the opener. But, the Rams-Niners game was a bit of a snoozer. Sunday Night Football was a bit of a snoozer. Even Thursday Night Football this week, despite the plethora of points, was a bit of a snoozer. So hopefully this one will come down to the bitter end, but I doubt it will. I do like the Chiefs to ultimately win. Will they cover? That's to be determined. But my favorite play in this one is Jonathan Taylor, and I'm taking the over, not on rush yards, not on rushing attempts or anything in the touchdown market. I'm looking at receiving yards, just 16 and a half at a minus 110. You look at what Taylor did last week against the Baltimore Ravens through the air. Three receptions, for 23 receiving yards. I ran a route 64.7% of the time, and I know the Colts were playing from behind in that one. Ran 22 total routes, averaged 7.7 yards per reception, all appreciable across the board. And Kansas City did give up four receptions for 23 yards to R.J. Harvey of the Denver Broncos. So if there's any kind of hole dug here by the Indianapolis Colts, which I think will come to fruition, Jonathan Taylor is never going to leave the field. He's too dynamite of a running back across the board. An underrated pass catcher, has really been underutilized in that area for a number of years, but not this week. I think he catches at least three passes, and all we got to do is get to 17 receiving yards, and cha-ching, we're cashing in. So I'll take that over Jonathan Taylor. 16 and a half receiving yards at minus 110, bar none, my favorite play in Chiefs and Colts.
4: I like it. I like it. A little bit out of the box there, but that's good stuff. I do think the Chiefs win as well. Again, this is me not, I'm not trying to overreact to what the Chiefs did week one or what happened to the Colts. We went into this season, I thought the Colts could be an unmitigated disaster. I think their defense is horrible, and Derrick Henry ran for 144 yards. So I'm sticking with what I saw in week one, but also what I thought going into the year. Give me the Chiefs. I'll do an SGP here. I do think it's a lot of points. And even when the Chiefs were great and they were a proven dynasty, you know, before last year when they had a terrible season and lost all those one score games, they don't really cover historically in prime time, especially numbers over six. So it's at 6.5, a little too big for my liking. I'll play a same game parlay. Give me the Chiefs to win. And I'll play that with Kenneth Walker's 75 plus rushing yards. That together is minus 125 with our friends at BetMGM. Kenneth Walker, they're going to stick to the run game. They're not going to deviate from that, right? I mean, he ran all over Denver, and Derrick Henry ran all over the Colts. So why would you change the, what is working? So Kenneth Walker, I believe, is going to have at least 15 to 20 carries, and I do think the Chiefs are going to win. I don't trust Daniel Jones. I think this Chiefs defense, they showed a lot of improvement. It's a young roster. I'm hoping Mansoor Delane plays so he can try to lock up Alec Pierce. Or Josh Downs, whoever he'll be against. But I think the Chiefs secondary will do a good job of neutralizing the weapons that the Colts have. So give me the Chiefs to win. Kenneth Walker, 75-plus rushing yards. All right, finally, we've made it to our final game on Sunday, and it is the biggest, most lopsided-looking one in the entire week.
0: The Miami Dolphins, the San Francisco 49ers.
4: Oh, baby. Our friends at BetMGM think this one's going to be ugly. The Niners, 13.5 point favorites, a total of 44.5. Although, again, will the travel coming back from Australia play a big factor? Will that allow Miami to keep things close? Niners were in Australia for a week, and now they're coming back here. They do have the mini bye, right? So three extra days of rest. They did crush the Rams. They look great there. The Dolphins got smoked by the Raiders, 27-13. And in terms of the injury news to look at for Miami, Chop Robinson, their defensive end, is out. And they've also got a couple of corners that were on the PUP list to start the year. So no Storm Duck, no Daryl Baker. But again, that's nothing different from last week. Meanwhile, with San Francisco, this is where things get interesting because our guy Keelan Black, after had a great NFL debut, all of a sudden he's questionable with a groin injury, popped up on the injury report today, limited in practice. So keep an eye out for that. Meanwhile, we know rookie DeJuan Stribling is now out for at least 10 weeks. Ricky Pearsall out from before the season. Their backup tight end, Jake Tonjes, out for the year. On defense, they're okay. No injuries were suffered last week, not to any notable players at all whatsoever. So, all right, Brad, is the Australian travel is coming back from down under going to affect San Francisco? How do you see this game playing out?
5: No, I think they're absolutely going to smoke the Miami Dolphins. I mean, I hate laying 12.5 at any kind of game at the NFL level, but I think it's honestly a fair number given the matchup. But with that in mind, because I think the Dolphins are going to be dealing with a monumental deficit in this game, and you know, typically that's going to be what plays out on a week-in, week-out basis. A guy that put up super good numbers in week one, kind of under the radar, even for, you know, some of those competitive fantasy managers that are out there. But Caleb Douglas, looks like he is a certifiable WR1 in this Dolphins passing attack with Malik Willis, who is a better than advertised passer with his overall accuracy. Against Viva Las Vegas, 7 targets, 5 grabs, 94 yards and score in week 1, but he had the 7th highest yards per route run of any wideout of week 1 at 2.94. Awesome. He was number 7 in total yak among all wide receivers. Doubly awesome. He was top 15 in total air yards, and he was number 32 when on target rate at 71.4%. I was going to see a lot of Lenore in coverage. DeMondre Lenore has given up a 66.7 receiving percentage so far this season. I know it's only one game. Giving up as well just 7.7 yards per reception. And San Francisco as a collective, after that outstanding performance across the Pacific, number 4 in dropback EPA defense. But as I stated before, just a guy that is going to constantly come out, smell like a rose in garbage time this season, is Caleb Douglas. So for

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1: Baby! Beautiful. I got one that's even shorter or even longer odds, if you will.
2: Yeah, you do. Yeah, you do.
1: How about DeMarcus Robinson to score a touchdown for the 49ers at 3-1?
2: Dirty dog.
1: Not only that, dirty. I do like DeMarcus Robinson to go over his receiving yards. It's 25 and a half. He did that on that one touchdown catch last week against the Rams, a 39-yard touchdown score. He had two grabs for 50 yards and that touchdown. And again, with Stribling out, with Pearsall being out since before the season, Brad, look, we really don't know how this travel to and from Australia is going to affect these guys. That's why I'm not touching the Niners on the spread. That's why I would, yeah. I mean, look, on paper, it is a gigantic mismatch, but who the hell knows? Coming back from Australia, I heard Shanahan say he still feels like he was out of it. That was on Tuesday. Again, they've had a now full week to try to continue to recuperate and acclimate back to regular body clock schedule, but you just don't know how that's going to play out over a 3-hour football game. So, I'm staying away from. I would stay away from taking them in a survivor pool. I would stay away from laying the number with San Francisco. But I do think DeMarcus Robinson. Whereas maybe the older guys like Mike Evans, maybe they're feeling a little those bed bumps, a little sore, feeling like they're still jet lagged. Maybe Deebo Samuel is on the older side, feels that. Maybe Kittle does as well. DeMarcus Robinson, yeah, he's 31. He's not a spring chicken, but I mean, it's a guy that again. Is only asked to really be on the field if he's running some deep burner routes. So he's their deep threat. Miami secondary, super suspect. Give me DeMarcus Robinson over the 25 and a half yards. And if he gets loose on one play, plus 300 anytime touchdown, I think DeMarcus Robinson can find the end zone yet again this weekend. All righty. Let's get to producer Brandon Combs here. And let's have Combs, because he did this last week, Brad. Every play that you and I gave out for the games, Combs parlayed them together, put $1 down, and he's doing it again this week. So, Combs, what would, if you bet every one of me and Brad's plays and you put $1 on it, what would it pay out for each? And then let's revisit how we did last week. But, Combs, what's up?
3: What's going on, boys? So, Brad's parlay is $1 to win $24,633.47. Pat's parlay is $1 to win $12,432.68. Brad has a few more plus money bets on his slip this week. Last week, Pat had me excited for a little bit. And then the Cleveland Browns showed up, and then the Detroit Lions blew it. And then Houston blew it. And then the Green Bay Packers blew it. You had like four games in a row of guys who teams that just blew it. Other than that, I mean, the only other thing that you got wrong other than those four games was Carnell Tate's 40-plus receiving yards. He had 38. But you hit on the same-game parlay with the Bengals and the over 27 team total. Pittsburgh minus 5.5, the over 47.5. The times three with the Bears and Panthers, Baltimore Ravens, Devon Achane, 30 plus receiving yards. And then you had the Commanders plus 5.5, as well as the New York Giants plus 7.5 and team total over. Brad, on the other hand, Brad, you were right out the gate. You had Kenneth Gainwell, 20 plus receiving yards. He had three. Bijan Robinson, you got right on the 5 plus receptions. Bashaul Tuten, under 60.5. He had 88. You hit on Juwan Johnson. Yep. You hit on David Montgomery. You hit on Matthew Golden. Colston Loveland, 70-plus receiving yards. He had zero. Jacoby Lane, 20-plus receiving yards. He had zero. Mike Washington Jr., no touchdown. Tony Pollard, no receptions. You had 2-plus. Omarion Hampton, 70-plus rushing yards. He had 43. But you did finish out with Dallas Goedert, anytime touchdown, and Isaiah Likely, 4-plus receptions. So Pat came a little bit closer than Brad last week, but both of you were pretty far off on the parlay. So, you know, hopefully this week you guys can make me rich. Just, I mean, I'm counting on you guys. Look, if my wife and my daughter

0: and my mother-in-law, if we can't eat and we don't have any electricity next month, it's your fault.
1: Hold on. You're putting $1 down on these. What are you talking
2: $1
1: about?
2: $1 on Gino.
0: I know.
1: So, okay. You're a clown.
2: Just saying, the man down by the river.
1: Yeah, we appreciate you tracking that, and we appreciate you putting $2 of your name and of your net worth up for grabs for us every Sunday. We really do appreciate that, Combs. All right, we'll get the whole crew involved next segment. We'll do our touchdown dance. We'll each pick one touchdown score for week two in the National Football League. That's coming up next. 310-840-4910. 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
3: 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Coach Joe Brady's career is off to a great start. Is this the year Buffalo finally gets over the hump and wins the big one? 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
1: Did you write the book of love, and do you have faith in what I'm here? 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And that's football for us, baby. Football Friday is our American Pie. He's Brad Evans. I'm Pat Boyle. Phone number to join the show, 310-840-4910. 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Any and all of your takes, your questions, or your best plays for Sunday, week two in the National Football League. We'll take them. All right, it's time for our touchdown dance, where every member of our crew takes one touchdown score for Sunday, and we put them together, and we see what it looks like. Last week, we went 3 for 5. Brad, you scored on Amarion Hampton. Combs scored on David Montgomery, and Lee had Javonte Williams. That all hit. I had Jamar Chase. Monty had James Cook. That was on Sunday. Obviously, yesterday he scored after, like, Josh Allen denied him 4 or 5 times in a row, running it in or throwing it in. But James Cook on Sunday did not score. So Monty and me looking to get on the board. All right, without further ado, let's get after it here. And look, I know it's sexy to go with maybe plus 150, plus 200, but Brad, I'm looking for a win. Give me Bijan Robinson, minus 175 odds, but I know that we're putting this together as a parlay, so I'm not taking it on my own, but we're putting this together. Give me Bijan. I already said Kevin Stefanski, masterclass incoming on Sunday. So Bijan's going to be a heavy used target. I think he finds the end zone once, maybe twice, but just to score once, give me Bijan at minus 175 odds. Brad, who are you throwing into the mix?
2: Yeah, Coastal Loveland is going to take off the hat and the apron for the Dunkin' Donuts, and he is going to get on the board, get off that schneid. Again, I already talked about him earlier on the show. I'm on the anytime touchdown market of plus 175, but let's go ahead and just double down on it. Again, he had a couple of opportunities last week, one inside the red zone. Caleb Williams just missed him. I think he is going to bounce back and very strongly against his Vikings defense that gave up 5 catches, 115 yards, didn't give up a touchdown in the tight end position, but a ton of yards and receptions. Colson Loveland, at least 5 grabs, I think at least 60 yards, and he will score at least one time.
1: All right, Brad's going Colson Loveland at a very sexy price. Let's get a producer, Brandon Combs. Combs, who finds pay dirt on Sunday, brother?
3: Yeah, give me Saquon Barkley. Saquads is going up against this Tennessee Titans defense that is just absolutely abysmal. I think he gets in the end zone a couple of times. This Tennessee defense can't stop a nosebleed. So give me Saquon Barkley.
1: All right, sweet. Combs going with Saquon. I like that pick. Let's go to our VP, Monty, Michael Montgomery. I was going to say owner and operator of batters-box.com, but we're not doing... We're not going streaking, although
4: still true. Still true, though.
1: And it is still true, and it is still baseball season, Monty. I know that's what you would say, but who are you taking on Sunday to score a touchdown?
4: Yeah, hoping to find the right side of the scorecard here. Give me Bucky Irving against the Browns. That defense was terrible against the Jags last week. We talked about the Baker Mayfield revenge narrative earlier when you guys were previewing that game. I think the whole offense is going to be fired up for Baker. The Browns defense has been terrible. So let's go Bucky Irving, minus 135, and attack Cleveland.
1: Okay. All right. Bucky Irving it is for Monty. And finally, our guy Lee DeLapp in our Westwood One studios. Lee, who's it going to be?
5: I think it's going to be one of the safest calls you could make this week, that being Derrick Henry against the lowly Saints, who gave up 2 touchdowns and over 150 yards versus Jahmyr Gibbs. Of course, Henry himself had 3 touchdowns and almost 150 yards last week on the ground. And plus, with Zay Flowers a little banged up, like unlikely to play, I like me some Derrick Henry at minus 225.
1: Okay, so Lee and I playing it safe. Monty and Combs nearly even money plays, and then Brad is taking the sexiest option at Colston Loveland. So Bijan Robinson, Colston Loveland, Saquon Barkley, Bucky Irving, Derrick Henry. Brad, if all 5 of those guys find the end zone, what are the odds that we're looking at with our friends at BetMGM?
2: Oh, going oh so sexy, plus 1,814, greater than 18-1, as always, feed or follow. That is up to you.
1: Okay, that's beautiful. I think 2 weeks in, we're going to have a puppy hit. We're going to hit that baby.
2: Oh, yeah, definitely. Feel good.
1: I love it.
3: I like it.
1: All right. I like it as well. All right, let's move on from our touchdown dance to our crew fantasy draft, which we're going to do every single Friday leading into Sunday. And I'm just trying to make sure I am prepared here and don't take somebody that I've already taken before. Combs did send me our fantasy. Here it is. Crew fantasy frenzy. So again, let's revisit. We'll do this every week. We'll do a snake draft, standard PPR scoring, where each one of us will select a quarterback, a running back, a wide receiver, a tight end, and then a flex option. And then we'll see how our little mini team of five does each week. Brad, you knocked it out of the park last week. 119.5 yep. points. You were the winner. I came in second with 101.4. Then it was Monty in third with 79.4, and then Combs in last with 70.6. So winner of each week will choose where they pick in the following week's order, and you cannot pick the same player twice. And if you do choose someone you have previously chosen, the winner from the previous week gets to choose your replacement for that pick. So without further ado, Brad, you won last week. Where would you like to pick this week?
2: I'm picking four because I feel sorry for you poor saps. So I'll take the back-to-back on the turn.
1: Okay. All right. Very good.
4: You're so generous to us, Brad. We don't thank you enough.
2: Yeah,
4: thank
2: you're welcome. You're welcome.
3: Guy lost last year, wins 1 week, and all of a sudden he feels sorry for us.
2: Yep. Eat it, gentlemen.
1: All right. So Brad's going fourth. I'm going to go first. And again, I'll take the guy that I'm taking to score a touchdown this week. I love him. Again, Stefanski masterclass. Bijan Robinson, I think, might have 30 touches. So give me the Falcons running back. Give me Bijan. And that's how we'll start it off this week, baby.
2: All right. That means Monty, I believe, is next man up. Is that correct?
1: Yeah. So it'll be me, Monty, Combs, and then Brad, and then we'll snake it back.
2: Okay, let's do it. Right, Monty.
4: Let's keep it simple here. Give me Christian McCaffrey against that lousy Miami Dolphins team.
2: All right, Monty going Monty Christian going McCaffrey. Yeah, that's a good pick. Brando, a lot of Bears.
3: There are a lot of Bears. There are a lot of Bears. However, I am also going to go running back. And I'm going to go with the man that Lee picked to score a touchdown. I'm going to go with that bad man, Derrick Henry.
2: Yeah, I kind of figured you'd go to that direction because you're a jerk. All right. I will also go running back, and I'm going to go with a guy that absolutely went off in primetime last week. I'm hoping he's going to go off in primetime again this week. Kenneth Walker, the third of the Kansas City Chiefs for my first pick. And I'm going to come back, and I'm going to go with

0: Lamb of the Dallas Cowboys against that atrocious secondary of the Washington Commanders.
1: Like it. I like it. Good turnaround. All right. I will go with, you know what? I'm going to go with another running back and give me my flex option. Go ahead and give me Saquon Barkley. Saquon Barkley against that really bad Tennessee Titans defense. I think he's going to rack up the yards. I think he's going to get in the end zone a couple of times. So I think him and Derrick Henry are going to get me closer to passing Brad's season total here.
0: Okay.
1: Monty?
2: I will keep the running back trend going, and I'll go with the guy that I picked to score a touchdown. Give me Bucky Irving. Let's double down there. I really think the Bucks are just going to steamroll him. Bucky should get plenty of carries in the second half with a big lead at home. So just give me Bucky Irving, and he catches passes out of the backfield too. So plenty of PPR chances as well.
0: All right, Pat, back to back.
3: Yes, back to back for me, and I'm just making sure that I don't take somebody that I've already taken. This is tough, especially because I'm trying to input all the info too. This is not easy, but no excuses. Play like a champion. All right, give me a guy that I think is going to burn the Cowboys defense. I'll take Jaden Daniels as my QB here for this week.
0: Oh, yeah.
1: Okay.
3: Yeah. Going Jaden Daniels as my QB. After what Jackson Dart did to the Cowboys defense last week, I think Jaden Daniels could have a big day as well with the legs. Back to me. So I've taken a quarterback and a running back. I need a receiver, tight end, and a flex option. I was about to say Trey McBride.
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3: Got one. How about I take the guy that Brad is hot for here this week? Give me Colston Loveland for the Bears.
0: Yeah, you jerk.
3: Goose egg last week. You guys are saying he's going to bounce back. I hope so. Give me Colston Loveland as my tight end. Monty, back to you.
2: Wow, that comes fast. Let's go. I'll grab a quarterback here. Let's go Jalen Hurts against the lousy Titans team. Hopefully a lot of goal line opportunities, moving the ball easy, or some second half carries for the quarterback himself, Jalen Hurts, because they're going to be up by 21 in the fourth quarter.
0: Okay.
1: I like that. I like it. You know what? Do I do it?
0: Need a receiver, a quarterback, or a tight end, Brando?
1: Yeah. You know what? I'm going to go ahead and he didn't look good in week one. Need him to look better here. But I'm going to go with Patrick Mahomes against that Colts defense that likes to give up some pass yards. So give me Patrick Mahomes to have a good fantasy week.
0: All right,
3: Brad, Mahomes. You got two picks.
0: Yep, and I am going to go Dak Prescott and have that stack with CeeDee Lamb for one, which leaves me with a tight end and a flex. You stole my tight end. And the flex option that I was thinking about going with, let me go ahead and look at my cheat sheet here real quick. Actually, you know what? I'm going to save the flex. Tight end, give me Dalton Schultz. Yep, well, I think it's going to step up with Nico Collins shelved. Back to you, Brando.
1: All right. I like it. I am going to, man, I don't know if I want to go wide receiver here or if I want to go tight end. That's what I have left. You know what? Let me go.

0: Let me go. Can I take Sam Laporta? let me go tight end. And I will go with one Mark Andrews. Give me Mark Andrews at tight end.
1: All right. He's yours, Monty.
2: Yeah, let's who knows what we're doing here. Let's go ahead and let's grab tight end. Let's stick with that. Give me Dallas Goedert to pair with Jalen Hurts against the Titans. Goedert, 2 touchdowns in week 1. Hopefully more of the same. Should get some red zone targets as he always does. At least 1 touchdown, I think, for Goedert coming here.
1: All right, Patty got back-to-back. Bijan Robinson, running back. Jane Daniels, a quarterback. Colson Lovelace, a tight end. You need a flex and a wide receiver. Who you got?
3: Easy for receiver. Give me Jay Jettas. Justin Jefferson against that Bears secondary. Yeah. Not even thinking twice about it. Give me Justin Jefferson. And I need to finish with a flex option. Ooh. I'll go... give me Devon Achane. You know, hopefully the Niners blow him out, and the Dolphins are playing from behind, throwing the football a ton. Give me Devon Achane as my flex option, and that's my team, and I like it a lot.
1: Yeah, good luck to you. Monty, Christian McCaffrey, running back, Bucky Irving in the flex, Jalen Hurts at quarterback, Dallas Goedert at tight end. I need a wide receiver, amigo.
2: I am going to take the lone guy that you have not taken on that Cowboys offense. Give me George Pickens against that rough Commanders defense.
1: All right, George Pickens, and that is a team. Miranda, your last pick. You went Derrick Henry, running back, Saquon Barkley, a flex, Patty Mahomes, a quarterback, and Mark Andrews at tight end. You need a WR. Who do you have?
0: I am going to go with Pat's guy on Monday Night Football. Give me Malik Nabers against the Rams. Malik Nabers will be my final pick. Just, you know, I hope I beat Pat with Malik Nabers on my roster. That'd be great.
1: Yeah, I mean, that's actually a structurally sound selection there, mi amigo. I think you are spot on with that one. Okay, back to me. I've got Kenneth Walker at running back. I got CeeDee Lamb at WR. I got Dak Prescott at quarterback. I got Dalton Schultz at tight end. I need Bear Down Chicago Bears. DeAndre Swift. For the win, gentlemen. The Monsters of the Midway are back.
3: Beautiful. All right, I've inputted everybody's initials next to the players they took. Nobody took anybody that they took last week, so congratulations. You didn't screw up just yet, but it's going to be something to monitor going forward. Fun game. Very fun game. All right, we'll see how our teams do. Brad is the week one champion. I was second. Monty third. Combs fourth. We'll take a short break. 310-840-4910. It's a busy Friday night. We'll get you some baseball scores, and maybe Miami hits 60 points again on this Friday night. We'll get you caught up on a big college football Friday. Go down to Texas for an intrastate battle in the Big 12 between a couple of ranked teams. He's Brad Evans. I'm Pat Boyle. This is BetMGM Tonight on Westwood One Sports.
4: 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Can the Colts avoid an 0-2 start? 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
1: All right, welcome on back. BetMGM Tonight, Westwood One Sports. He's Brett Evans. I'm Pat Boyle. Phone number to join the show, 310-840-4910. Hot or cold coming up at the top of the hour. And just over an hour from now, Combs and I will go head-to-head for week three, are against the spread picks for college football. But we've got a busy Friday night of sports going on. Let's hit some baseball. Brad, let's get to your Cubbies fighting for one of the three NL wildcard spots. What is going on in Cincinnati at Great American Ballpark?
2: Cubs are losing 6-4 right now, ahead of the bottom of the seventh inning. PCA, I think, has stranded like six guys on base. Very uncharacteristic for him, not being able to cash in, not getting guys. But Cubs pitching staff, rocky. The Reds are just pesky. They're always hard to conquer, especially when they have nothing to play for except beating the Cubs. There's still time in the Great American Bandbox, and the Cubs are running out of outs and chances, down a couple of runs. Good news for the Northsiders. The Philadelphia Phillies are down right now in the bottom of the fifth inning, 3-1 to the New York Mets, and the Cubs and Phillies enter the night were deadlocked atop the NL wildcard standings, but they're only outpacing San Diego by one game in the Marlins play. The Padres in SoFla later tonight. So, man, there could be a lot of people in the NL wildcard race here over the weekend. Thanks, Cubs. And the hell, Cincinnati, just lay down and die, please, and thank you.
1: Yeah, they are not, unfortunately. All right, we got two big college football games going on right now, and then we'll see how Oregon responds to that god-awful loss to Oklahoma State last week. They're playing Portland State. They are 58.5-point favorites. Yikes. Sorry, Portland State. You're gonna get all their anger taken out on you. But number five, Miami, yep, with Darian Mensah, Malachi Toney, Mark Fletcher, maybe the best trio in college football, looking like an absolute wagon. 45 points against Stanford, 77 against Florida A&M. How are they backing it up? Playing on a non-Saturday for the third straight week at Wake Forest in the ACC. Well, not the ACC opener, but the second game for them in conference play. Miami leads at 21-7, under 4 minutes left to go in the second quarter. Darian Mensah, 17 of 17, Brad. He has not thrown an incomplete pass. 145 wow. yards and two touchdowns. Malachi Toney, 7 catches, 63 yards. And Mark Fletcher's got 54 rushing yards and a touchdown. Meanwhile, for Wake, Gio Lopez, 6 of 10, 59 yards and a touchdown. But again, Miami, they've only stopped them once. So Wake Forest has their work cut out for them. And then a big one in Texas, all top 25 battle in Lubbock, and it's the road dog right now getting it done. Number 22, Houston, leading number 13, yep, Texas Tech, 10-0. He had a costly interception by Thomas Castellanos on kind of a trick play for Texas Tech. It went terribly wrong. Houston has a 10-point lead on the road, Brad, so it looks like Miami's going to take care of business, but we might have the Red Raiders in massive trouble.
2: Yeah, you and I were talking up the Cougs this week. We liked them plus the 7.5. I mean, Texas Tech has had some serious issues. They have been a bit discombobulated offensively, which is really uncharacteristic for that school, which is usually known for having high-powered offenses. But, man, they are front-seat passengers on the struggle bus tonight offensively, as Houston with that 10-0 lead looking mighty fine and maybe could be stealing a road dub there in Lubbock.
1: All right, Brad, enjoy your weekend, brother. Cannot wait for Monday at 6 p.m. Eastern. We'll have a weekend full of football to react to, my friend.
2: Cubs, you're killing me. Score some runs. I'm out.
1: Hot or cold next to kick off the solo portion. I'm Pat Boyle. 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

0: 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Here on Westwood One Sports, we bid adieu to Brad Evans. 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Phone number to join the show, 310-840-4910. You can also hit me up on Twitter at PatBoyle44. It's a Football Friday. Brad and I ran through the whole gamut. Every single game on Sunday for week 2 in the National Football League. We gave you all the injury news you needed to know. Broke it down, X's and O's. Gave you our best plays and the things to look out for. So if you want to weigh in on any game on Sunday, prediction, question that you have, hit me up, 310-840-4910. Or again, you can shoot me a tweet, at PatBoyle44. We did our touchdown dance. Put together a crew parlay for touchdown scorers on Sunday. We did our crew fantasy draft. Gave you a couple scoreboard updates. We'll keep you updated on everything going on this Friday night. Major League Baseball, 9 days left to go in the regular season. And a very busy, jam-packed, awesome Friday night of college football with a top 25 battle in the Big 12 between Texas Tech and Houston. Miami playing Wake Forest in a pretty decent ACC game. And then Oregon later tonight, going up against what should be a doormat in Portland State. But either way, we'll keep you updated on all the scores on this Friday night. So let's actually do that here because we've got some big-time action going on right now. Mentioned briefly what Texas Tech did to start the game. So remember, Texas Tech was hoping Brennan Soresby was going to be their quarterback. Then he got caught up in the gambling allegations. Well, not allegations. I mean, you know, the gambling that kind of took him down his college career. And so he was out. So they bring in Will Hammond to be their quarterback. And then also they brought Tommy Castellanos, who got a recent restraining order to be his fifth year of eligibility. He was at Florida State last year. Tommy Castellanos is now at Texas Tech. And they said they wanted to utilize him a little bit more. Texas Tech has him under center for the first play of the game for Texas Tech. And he throws an interception. He throws up like a Jimmy John's meatball sub trying to throw the football away. And he doesn't even throw it away. He throws a pick. Houston jumped up. They got a field goal on the opening drive. Then they turn that interception to a touchdown. They led it 10-0. Since then, Will Hammond looks pretty good. Led a touchdown. Castellanos has not been back on the field, by the way, since the pick. Will Hammond has led Texas Tech back into this game. They just scored a touchdown on a beautiful throw from Hammond. And just as of this very moment, they just stripped Connor Wegman from Houston. And the Texas Tech Red Raiders, ranked number 13 in the country, have the football back with a chance now to tie or take the lead early second quarter against number 22, Houston. So a couple of ranked Big 12 teams in the state of Texas going at it. And then Miami, we're on no-hitter alert, if you will. Yes, I know I'm talking about a college football game, but unless there was an incompletion in the last couple of seconds, there wasn't. Darian Mensah, who looks like the Heisman front runner through the first two games, him along with his receiver Malachi Toney, Darian Mensah has not thrown an incomplete pass, and there is one play left to go in the first half. He is 20 of 20 for 193 yards and two touchdowns. Number 5 Miami leads Wake Forest 21-7. They've got a fourth down, but there was an injury. There's 4 seconds left. I would assume they're going to kick the field goal here and to try to go up by 17. Wake Forest scored on their first drive. Since then, they have not found the same amount of success. So Wake Forest is going to have to find some way to stop Darian Mensah and to stop Malachi Toney. I mean, this kid is just absolutely electric. He just turned 19, and in the first half, he's got 10 catches for 111 yards. In the first half. Incredible. Miami does kick the field goal, by the way, so it's 24-7. All right, so there's the two big college football games going on right now. 310-840-4910. Let's get producer Brandon Combs in the mix for a little hot or cold. Combsy, what's going on, man? Rough night for your Cubbies, it looks like.
1: Man, I am sweating it out. Not gonna lie, this is not good. I am not excited about only having a one game lead on Arizona, being tied with Philly, who is losing to the Mets right now. Thank God. And only being four out. I'm sorry, only one up on San Diego.
0: Lead on San Diego.
1: And only four up on Arizona. I just, man, I'm concerned. And I'm overly concerned because I really want the Cubs to be playing a wild card round because, you know, I've got the greatest mother in the world who surprised me with game two tickets the other day for the wild card round. But they might not be at home. So those tickets would go out the window if the Cubs can't turn things around here.
0: That's crazy. That's amazing that your mom did that. And I was, before you said that, I was going to ask, well, Combs, maybe if they drop down in the wild card standings, maybe it's not the worst thing. Like, would you rather play the Phillies? Or I know you'd play them either if you're the four or the five, but if there's a chance that the Cubs drop to the six, you know, you could be looking at a first round matchup with the champions of the NL East, the Atlanta Braves, who have the third best record in the National League right now. They would be the three seed. Is there any scenario you'd rather play the Braves, even though it would be on the road, or you definitely want that four seed, whether it's against the Phillies or the Padres or whoever, because you want the Cubs to be home and obviously you want tickets to game two?
1: Yeah, I mean, when I look at the matchups, I said this a couple of weeks ago, I said it might actually be better for the Cubs to finish third in the wild card and go play the Braves in the first round than to have a short series against either, Philadelphia in Philadelphia. But, you know, look, I'd always rather the Cubs be playing at Wrigley, and they've just got a better chance when they play at Wrigley. And I just don't know, man, this team, it bugs me, right? Because the back end of the bullpen is not very good. The rotation is good as long as the Cubs don't score them early runs, because when the Cubs score them early runs, they come right out of the gate and allow runs themselves the next half inning. So it's one of those where, look, I at this point, just get into the playoffs and we'll take our chances with whoever it is, and whatever happens, happens. I have zero expectations for this team in the playoffs. Zero. So that's where I'm at with them. And
0: zero.
1: You have zero expectations. I think it actually makes it more fun, right? Like 2016, I had all the expectations in the world. And I did not enjoy that World Series run until it was over one bit whatsoever. I was so anxious.
0: Whoa,
1: so
0: hold on. You didn't enjoy it one bit in between the days of games during the World Series and the NLCS where you're Cubs have a chance to win the World Series. You couldn't enjoy any of that. It was just straight anxiety every day.
1: I was so anxious and so nervous. Game 7, the day of Game 7, I came home from work at 2 o'clock in the afternoon. I'll never forget it. Came home from work at 2 o'clock in the afternoon. I didn't sit down until Aroldis Chapman gave up that home run. I couldn't. I was pacing in the living room. I was running around with the kids outside. I was doing all sorts of stuff. I could not sit down. The Cubs are the one team. Everybody's got that one team. The one team that no matter what, if they lose, it messes up your day. And if they win, it's a good day. The Cubs are that team for me. So that 2016 run was really tough to enjoy. This run, if they were to get to the World Series, I think would be more enjoyable because I really don't have that many expectations for this team heading into the postseason. I do think they could win a wild card series. I don't know that they could win a seven-game series against any of the really good teams in the National League.
0: So you're telling me 2016 NLCS, the Cubs only trailed in 1 point in that series. They lost games 2 and 3 to the Dodgers where they got shut out back-to-back games. Game 4, the next night, they respond with a 10-2 win. It's 2-2. Game 5, they win 8-4. You're telling me 3-2 up, going back to Wrigley Field for game 6, which they eventually do go on and win 5-0. You're not excited? You're not excited? You're not like, wow.
1: I was happy when they won. Every round, I was happy. I was happy that night when they won. And then I was like, all right, well, you got the next one. And as a Cubs fan, look, you and Red Sox fans probably know what I'm talking about. I know you don't, Mr. 27 World Series. You know, there's a lot of
0: fan
1: bases out there there's a lot of fan bases out there that know what I'm talking about, but you got out there and you would have a lead in a series and they would always break your heart. That's what it was for the Cubs. That's what it was for me. That's why I lived through 2003 and Bartman and all of that stuff. I'll never forget how I felt when the Bartman thing happened. I thought for sure, Cubs coming back, game 6 and 7, Kerry Wood on the mound, Mark Pryor on the mound. Like, there's no way they're dropping two games. And they did. And I'll never forget that feeling. So until they won it, until it was clinched in 2016, it was straight anxiety and straight panic. Yeah.
0: Okay. All right. But you're saying they have zero, you're giving zero expectations for the postseason if the Cubs do indeed make it, which even then, you know, they got a 4-game cushion on the Diamondbacks. You're not going to be, you won't be anxious. You won't be nervous. You won't really care. In a wild card, let's say it's game 3, Phillies, like that day, you're going to be like, oh, well, I have no expectations. So honestly, I don't care. I'm not that nervous.
1: Not that you don't care,
0: but you won't be nervous or like stress ridden.
1: No,
0: because you don't have expectations.
1: Nope. Not one bit. I think, to be honest with you, though, to be completely fair, even if this team was really good, even if this team doesn't blow lead after lead in the 5th inning, 6th inning or later, and even if they were winning the NL Central and they were going, after 2016, I think all that anxiety went away because it was just like a monkey lifted off of your back and you're just like, all right, we got one. All right, now let's go get another one. And, you know, they never got back there. I went to 4 straight NLCS. That was awesome. Fun to watch. But even those following years, man, like I was able to enjoy the runs because there was just no, like, that monkey was gone.
0: Okay. All righty. Let's get to some hot or cold here, Combs.
1: All right. Let's do it. Speaking of monkeys on the back, look, the NFL deals with a problem with CTE quite a bit, and we've talked about it before on this program, and we've heard people talk about it at length in other places as well, but this one got me today because I heard a story on the 4-Letter Network from that guy, Pat McAfee, who says players are purposely tanking the baseline concussion protocol test at the beginning of the season. They take a test that gives them a baseline, doctors a baseline to judge when they are concussed and not when they are able to come back from concussion and all of that stuff. That's what this 30-question test does. But players are purposely tanking it so that they can get back on the field sooner after they have a concussion because they want to be on the field. So players purposely tanking the baseline concussion protocol test so they can get back from them faster is all-time stupid, Pat. Hot or cold?
0: Yeah, hot. Yeah, I mean, it is all-time stupid, yes. If you're tanking the baseline concussion protocol test so that you basically lower your test scores so that if you do have a concussion or are suffering concussion-like symptoms, you have to take that test again. And again, you're actually experiencing concussion-like symptoms that are messing with your brain so that if you do score poorly, maybe it's not that poorly and it's like, all right, you know, this guy is like, let's say 100% cleared of concussion symptoms. Maybe if you're 70% cleared, which would not clear you from the concussion protocol, maybe that would be good enough because you purposely tanked the concussion protocol test, the baseline score. Yeah, that is dumb because that you know, then you're subject to maybe getting another concussion, right? I mean, that's not, it's physics. If you're not fully recovered from a concussion and you take a hit to the head again, more likely the chance that you suffer another concussion and potentially risk permanent damage to your brain. That being said, there's a caveat because Combs, I had to take these concussion tests in high school. When I played soccer, we had to take one right before school started. It was the, you know, on the old school computer, you have to like, you know, it's like gives you like different lights and like you have to follow the dot. And again, it's stuff that if your brain is impaired with a concussion, you don't do that well. And I remember taking this test and I'm like, this is stupid. I'm never going to get a concussion. And sometimes I would race through it, right? Like I'm not purposely tanking. So I don't know. I think we have to maybe take McAfee's words with a couple of grains of salt. Are all these players going in there and they're like, screw this. I'm going to do bad on purpose so that I can get cleared if I do have a concussion. Or are they like most of us that have taken these kinds of tests before, where they just kind of rush through it because they're like, this is stupid. I'm not going to get a concussion, even though you play in the NFL. I think there's maybe some context that needs to be put in there. But when you mentioned it, and I went back and saw some of the stuff, the clips on social media of him talking about it. He does seem to purport it as if players are intentionally tanking it so that they can clear concussion protocol if they have to later in the season. That would be stupid. We know CTE has become a massive problem for former players, and the NFL used to not do anything seriously to address it. So yeah, this would be pretty dumb if you are putting your own future in jeopardy.
1: Yeah, look, I don't think that McAfee tells the story on air if he doesn't have some proof or if he doesn't know that guys are doing this for a fact. And look, I'm not one of those, like, I definitely believe CTE is a dangerous thing. And I definitely believe that the NFL has tried to curb it to some extent. Do I think that I think

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1: From what doctors said after they looked at his brain, had the worst case of CTE they had ever seen. And what he did, like, this is a real thing. And if players aren't taking this seriously, and if players are just looking at this like, oh yeah, this will never happen to me. This is like going and driving 120 miles an hour down the expressway without your seatbelt on. And if you crash, great. You'll go get ejected straight out the damn windshield and die. Whereas opposed to having the seatbelt on and having an opportunity to survive. You are doing stuff at a high rate of speed. You are doing stuff that you know, and these athletes put their bodies and their brains and everything, their well-being after they retire on the line every single day. That's why you see some guys retiring early now, because they don't want to deal with this. They have kids, and then all of a sudden they're like, you know what? I want to be around. I don't want to be the guy with CTE, you know, 15, 20 years down the road. So they retire early. But these guys are failing tests purposely so they can get back out on the field quicker. First of all, not only is that stupid, but that's selfish to your family. That's selfish to your kids, to your wives, to your parents, to everybody who loves you, who wants to see you succeed, but also wants to have you around for the rest of your life and the rest of their lives. And to go and do something stupid like this, for any player that is doing this, it is all-time dumb, and you are probably one of the most selfish people that I've ever met in my entire life. For any player that is doing this, it boggles my mind that guys would do this knowing what CTE does to you.
2: I don't disagree, Combs. I will just play devil's advocate here. I agree with almost everything you said, you know, again, about how stupid it is if players are doing this. But I just think about the reality of the situation. Now, again, if it's a star quarterback who's already getting paid $40, $50 million a year doing this, then yeah, that's very stupid, especially all the guaranteed money you've already earned and will earn no matter how many concussions you get. I mean, look, we look at Tua, right? Tua's going to make more money. No matter what happens this year in Atlanta, he's still getting paid by the Miami Dolphins. All that guaranteed money, like, that's money he's already made no matter what. Even if he never plays another snap in the NFL, that contract with the Dolphins is going to keep paying him out. So, like, despite all the concussions he's had, hopefully he wasn't, you know, again, hopefully it's not like star quarterbacks that are doing this or star players. But think about how many players in the NFL are just barely hanging on to a 53-man roster spot. And if you've got a special teams player going into the season thinking, hey, man, I can't let a concussion or anything keep me off the field or slow me down. I can't give the team any reason to cut me, to be benched, to be sidelined. I got to try and fight, scrap, claw for every dollar I can make in this league because I don't know how long I'm going to be in it. And maybe it's those players, you know, the backup linebackers or third string safeties or special teams players. Maybe it's those players that maybe McAfee was referencing because they're like, all right, I don't care if I have a concussion, man, and I don't have to report it and I don't have to get checked out. And or if I do have to take a concussion test and I can kind of match it up with this baseline test and I'm good to go. So I don't have to miss any games because this is my career. This is my longevity at stake. This is my family's career and future at stake. Because I got to be able to put food on the table. I can't be retired at age 29. I can see why players would do it. It's not smart. It is selfish. But it's also, I think, maybe in some ways selfless that they're trying to do everything they can, literally put their bodies on the line, put their brains at stake if it means trying to provide for their family. So I can see why players would do it, even though I don't think it's smart. I agree with you 100%. It's not smart.
1: Like, I do understand that mentality, right? Look, I'm a Marine, right? And every military member, no matter what branch you are in, you sign a check that has an expiration date on it with your

0: life. And at some point, you could go to war and never come back. And we all know that that's the risk that we take. And it's the same thing for these NFL players. It's the same thing. Hey, we know that we're playing a dangerous game. We know we're getting ourselves into something that could hurt us and could hurt our future after we are done playing the game. But what you're doing by failing this test on purpose is you're telling me that football is more important than your life. And that is a bad view. That is a bad point of view, because I'll tell you right now, all of us that go that sign up for this and in the military, when we go to war, we know we can trust the person that's next to us because we all go through it together and we all have each other's backs no matter what. But if you're going to go out there and you're going to tell me that I have somebody that's standing next to me and he got in because, you know, oh, he lied about this or he lied about that and he shouldn't have been here. He's actually got really bad extreme asthma and he can't run. He can't do the things that we need to do to get away from the enemy. That puts everybody at risk. And that's the problem. And that's what these guys are doing. These guys are making it so that the guys behind them are more at risk by doing this. That is a problem. And the NFL needs to find a way to correct that.
1: How do you correct it, though? Like, is it, hey, like this baseline test score is just not satisfactory? Like, you need to be getting, I don't know, just to like use like a regular grading scale, like you need to be getting a 90 or you need to be getting a 95?
0: I think no matter what, I think it's got to be a mandatory 2 weeks. You get a concussion, you're out for a mandatory 2 weeks. Because here's the thing, like the Vikings were considering, like, they had Kyler Murray running stuff in practice this week. Yeah. And they were considering if he passes concussion protocol, allow him to play. All I could think about when I heard that yesterday was, man, if he takes one hit, this could be really bad on the field on Sunday.
1: This could be
0: and two. It's not about the Bears beating the Vikings. Yeah, it's not about the Bears beating the Vikings at that point. It's about his quality of life, which is why when Tua took that, like, I begged and pleaded for Tua to just give it up, man. This isn't worth it. Your life is not worth this game. And I, at some point, I felt like we were going to watch him die on the field. Like, those are the things that we look at. And those are the things that when it comes to this, like, if the NFL wants to curb this, you just make it a mandatory amount of time out for a concussion. And then after that, the 2 weeks out, then you're going to find out whether or not you can get back. And then you can take your concussion test and all of that stuff, because that's how long it generally takes for somebody to come back from a concussion. Now, I know everybody's body heals differently and all of this other stuff, but I mean, 2 weeks for a concussion, I think that's, you know, with your brain on the line, man, come on. It's just not worth it.
1: 310-840-4910. Heavy stuff. Combs and I, there's no subject we won't talk about. 310-840-4910. When we come back, though, we're going to get you some baseball scoreboard updates on a busy Friday night with a lot of playoff implications. And also, can Yordan Alvarez win the triple crown? I feel like not enough people are talking about what's at stake here the final week of the season when it comes to the likely AL MVP, trying to do something that hasn't been done in nearly 15 years. That's producer Brandon Combs. I'm Pat Boyle. This is BetMGM tonight on Westwood One Sports.
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0: 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You can also hit me up on Twitter, at PatBoyle44. Let's get you a couple scoreboard updates here on a big Friday night in college football. Number 5, Miami, on the road at Wake Forest, leading the Demon Deacons 24-7. Wake Forest 3 and out to start the third quarter, so that's no bueno. And Miami, man, this offense is just ridiculous. It is just unbelievable. Darian Mensah has not thrown an incomplete pass. He's pitching a no-hitter. I mean, you can argue he's pitching a perfect game. 21 of 21, 200 yards, 2 touchdowns. Mark Fletcher, their running back, 83 yards and a touchdown. Malachi Toney, the incredible teenage receiver, 10 catches, 111 yards. Yikes. Yikes. All right, they're going to be a problem. And I wasn't all that sold on Miami to start the year. But and look, they really haven't played anybody formidable yet. It bears repeating. They played Stanford, Florida A&M, and now they're playing Wake Forest. They play Central Michigan next weekend. They don't even get somewhat. They'll get somewhat of a test when they go play Dabo Swinney and Clemson, and even then. We saw Dabo and Clemson get rocked by LSU the first week of the season. So I can just see it. I'm preparing for it. I'm ready for it. I'm ready for Miami to be 8-0 going up against the Notre Dame Fighting Irish. And I hope our friends at BetMGM make them the favorite. I really do. Because Notre Dame's going to serve them a slice of humble pie. I'm just going to have to wait. I'm just going to have to wait till November 7th for that to come. But until then, Darian Mensah and Miami, it looks like they're just going to put up video game numbers every single week. Meanwhile, all-ranked battle in the Big 12 in the heart of Texas. Number 22, Houston at number 13, Texas Tech. And the Cougs just scored a touchdown to take the lead back. 46-yard touchdown pass from Connor Wegman to Kobe Young. And the Cougars take the lead back. It's been a back-and-forth affair. Houston went up 10-0 out of the gate. Texas Tech scored 2 unanswered touchdowns to get the lead for the first time. And then Houston just went right down the field and a near 50-yard touchdown pass on a beautiful catch. Over the shoulder, one kind of one-handed grab, pinned it against his shoulder pad. What a catch by Kobe Young. Houston leads Texas Tech again 17-14. And let's get producer Brandon Combs back in here because we got a couple more items on the hot or cold docket. But before we get there, because it is baseball related, Combs, what just happened at the end of the Cubs game?
1: Stuff that I can't say on FCC regulated airwaves. Like it's inexcusable to end a game like that. You have Michael Bush on first base. You're down by 2. You have Ian Happ at the plate, who has already homered tonight. Granted, Ian Happ has not been stellar all year long. I understand that. But he is still the tying run at the plate. And he hits pretty well in Cincinnati. And Michael Bush, the slowest guy on the team, maybe, takes off and gets nailed at second base. Your run means nothing.
0: Yeah, why did he even do it? Did he think it was like defensive indifference?
1: Maybe he thought that, and if he went on his own thinking they were just going to give him the base, I would sit him the rest of the weekend. Because you can't make a decision like that. That cannot be a thing. You have to be held accountable for that. Especially, not only one, you're trying to be a playoff team, but two, now that loss right there, if San Diego wins tonight, and if the Mets hang on to beat the Phillies, we have a 3-way tie for the top wild card spot in the National League.
0: Wow. And the Mets leading the Phillies 6-3.
1: It's inexcusable. And you're losing to the Reds. I mean, I told you this last week, did I not? The Reds always beat the Cubs. The Cubs do not have an easy schedule the rest of the way. It is tough. I can see a world where the Cubs don't even make the playoffs, even though they still have a 4-game lead on the Arizona Diamondbacks.
0: That would have to be a monumental collapse.
1: It would. But I just, when you're doing stupid stuff like that, you just don't deserve to win. You just don't. That's just that debt is an inexcusable. You learn that in Little League. You cannot make the final out like that when your run means nothing. I'm baffled.

0: Yeah. I mean, and again, was that his decision to run on his own, or was that Craig Counsell, or I mean, did the Cubs put that
1: Well,
0: on? Just like, hey, go take second base. Who's the third base coach for the Cubs? That's something that obviously you got to get an answer to, because if he did it on his own,
1: I can tell
0: I
1: you
0: agree with you.
1: if that's the coaching staff, I have bigger questions. And if that's
0: You
1: the
0: got
1: coaching
0: bigger
1: staff
0: fish to
1: that sent
0: fry.
1: him, I would I'll yeah. I mean, just unbelievable. Just you can't end up a game like that. I mean, and I mean, if you had the lead three times in this game and you blew it. So it's tough. It's a tough loss.
0: Yikes. All right. Combs, what do we got next for hot or cold?
1: Oh, hot or cold. Combs is going to jump off a bridge. Hot or cold, Yordan Alvarez wins the American League Triple Crown.
0: Hot because I want to see it. I mean, it feels like he's got less than a 50-50 shot in all reality. By the way, the Astros trail the Braves 2-1 in the sixth. Alvarez tonight walked in the first, then he doubled in the left, and he scored a run. Going into tonight, though, and I don't know if the MLB.com stats leaderboard updates as the games go on, but either way, at worst, heading into the night, Yordan Alvarez tied for first with batting average with Chandler Simpson of the Rays. They're both hitting .311. In the home runs, Yordan Alvarez one behind Junior Caminero of the Rays. Caminero's got 41. Alvarez has 40. The RBI department is where I really worry most. Pete Alonso, thanks to the Mets, now leads the American League with 102 RBIs. Yordan Alvarez second with 99. Again, last Triple Crown winner in Major League Baseball was Miguel Cabrera in 2012 with the Detroit Tigers. So Yordan Alvarez is this close to doing something we haven't seen in 14 years. Can he catch and overtake Caminero in the home run department? I do. I think he can. But I just think he's going to have trouble trying to catch Alonso. He's three RBIs behind with only 9 days left to go in the regular season. Plus, he's got to have a better average than Simpson. He's got to catch Caminero in the home run department. And he's got to have at least four more RBIs than Alonso here. It feels unlikely. Feels unlikely, but I'm rooting for him to do it. I'm hoping he does do it. You know, Yordan Alvarez was not involved with the trash can cheaters that were the Houston Astros. So I don't really feel all that, you know, I don't feel hatred towards him like I do Correa and Altuve and the Astros players that were on the team. So I would like to see history get made, but I feel like it's unlikely. I would say my head says cold. He does not win the Triple Crown. My heart says hot. He does win the Triple Crown.
1: Yeah, and correct me if I'm wrong. When Miggy won it, didn't Miggy led all of the leagues in the three, right? It wasn't just the American League. Didn't he lead all of baseball in all three categories? I know he hit like 330 that year.
0: Let's see. No, Melky Cabrera led Major League Baseball with a .346 batting average that year, but Miggy did lead the major leagues in home runs and RBIs.
1: Okay, yeah, he
0: There were
1: was
0: three. There were
1: ridiculous that year.
0: Melky, Joey Votto, and Buster Posey all had a better batting average than Miggy that year.
1: Okay. But still, I mean, Miggy was ridiculous. Look, I don't think he wins the Triple Crown just because right now I don't think that that's his focus. His focus is getting the Astros to the playoffs. His focus is maybe winning the AL West. His focus is maybe even hell, if the White Sox and the Cleveland Guardians start screwing up, maybe even getting the two seed as a team that's just barely over 500. So I just, that's why I don't think that he wins it. I don't think that that's his focus. His focus is doing whatever it takes to win baseball games, not necessarily how many home runs do I need to catch Junior, how many RBIs do I need to catch Pete, and all that. I mean, batting average will take care of itself because he does have to hit the ball and get on base, but he's going to be willing to take more walks here down the stretch because it's going to put him, his team, in a better position to win. So that's why I don't think that he wins the American League Triple Crown.
0: Combs, do you know who the Astros finished the season with and in what ballpark?
1: You're going to tell me the way you're asking this, I'm guessing it is either the A's or I am guessing it is the Colorado Rockies. It's one of the two.
0: It It is the A's with a four-game set in Sacramento, the final four games of the season.
1: Mm.
0: They got nothing to play for. Now, again, the series before that. Yeah.
1: He might go 12 for 12 in that series with 12 bombs.
0: Yep. Now, again, the A's could be petty, and they're like, hey, division rivals, screw that. We're not even going to pitch to the guy. Screw him. We're not going to throw him anything good. But if they do pitch to him, because they're the A's, and, you know, they don't care if Yordan Alvarez wins the Triple Crown, then, yeah, in that ballpark against that pitching staff, yeah, he absolutely could. Absolutely could.
1: That's interesting. And just by proxy, because the Astros are still going to have something to play for.
0: The Astros
1: are going to have something to play for up until the final game of the season. So, just by him trying to win, I mean, that could be a thing. But I do think he's going to be a lot more patient at the plate, too, because the end goal is to win the games. Because down the stretch here, they're going to matter all the way up until the final day of the season.
0: That's right. 310-840-4910. When we come back, feels like the Yankee season is on the ropes. I'll explain. That's producer Brandon Combs. I'm Pat Boyle. This is BetMGM Tonight on Westwood One Sports.
2: 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Coach Joe Brady's career is off to a great start. Is this the year Buffalo finally gets over the hump and wins the big one? Westwood One Sports.
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1: Oh, welcome on back. 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I'm Pat Boyle. Phone number to join the show, 310-840-4910. Apologies for the depression that I, you know, in the tone of my voice here, but Aaron Judge back on the injured list with a right calf strain, and the Yankee season is on the ropes. I mean, the Yankee season's in jeopardy. There's no other way to say it. Aaron Boone spoke today and said, I don't know. Quote, I don't have a timeline on him. He's on the IL now. I'm not going to predict anything. He's getting treated, and we'll see what transpires. Cody Bellinger said, quote, it hurts. We all know he's the best hitter in the game, but for us in here, the mindset is that we're going to have to find a way. I think the talent in this locker room speaks for itself, and I'm fully confident that we have enough talent in here to go out and beat anybody. Just the way that Boone spoke and the way that Bellinger spoke, I mean, I'm hopeful. I'm usually a pretty optimistic guy. I'm hopeful. I'm not confident that Aaron Judge suits up the rest of this year. You know, and again, seemed like we avoided the worst of it when, you know, Judge initially said he wasn't going to get treatment. But whatever happened, he's on the 10-day IL now, and it's a right calf strain. And he's on the 10-day IL. So again, they could backdate this, the Yankees could, to Thursday. And the earliest Judge could return is the regular season finale on September 27th. Unlikely they would do that. And unless they catch the Tampa Bay Rays, which again, very, very unlikely. Let's see what the Tampa Bay Rays are doing right now. They're losing to the Red Sox, so that's good. But the Yankees are playing the Diamondbacks, who are fighting for their playoff lives. The Yankees entered today 5 games back. So even if the Red Sox hold on, it would be 4.5. Yankees have to win a minimum of 2 out of 3. Like, they got to hope that it's a 2-game difference when they play the Rays for a 4-game set next week. And even then, without Aaron Judge and the way that they've played Tampa Bay over the years, I'm not confident that Yankees win 3 out of 4 or, God forbid, sweep and completely take over the division. So in all likelihood, they're going to be in the wild card round, which starts in less than 2 weeks from now. The wild card round is Tuesday, Wednesday, Thursday, September 29th, the 30th, and October 1st. So playoff baseball is in 11 days from now. It's a grade 1 calf strain. No. Oh, well, hold on, Pat, because in the past, guys that have look, this is Judge. This is the Yankees. They're not going to rush him back and risk a torn Achilles for a best 2 out of 3 wild card series. I know that sounds terrible when I say it like that, but like, think about it. Potentially risking a torn Achilles for Aaron Judge and having him miss all of the 2027 season, if there is one. The Yankees won't do it until he's 100%, because they got him back from the IL. They decided no rehab assignments. They decided let's ramp him up like it's spring training. And he gets hurt. And it's a grade 1 calf strain. Now again, Giancarlo Stanton had a calf strain in April. He still hasn't returned. That's Giancarlo Stanton, though. The guy's made out of glass. Aaron Judge, again, we've seen some freak injuries for him. The broken hand, the big right toe injuries in the stupid slab of wall in the Dodgers outfield a couple years ago, and then a stress fracture in his right rib. You know, he's not a guy that's had a lot of like soft tissue issues over the years. So without Judge, Yankees ain't winning anything. Maybe they could beat the Red Sox because it's a 2 out of 3 and it's at home. Maybe they, you know, Schlittler can just go out and dominate, and then, you know, a game 3, maybe Fried or Cole can dominate. Like, that's what you're hoping for, because this lineup without Aaron Judge is abysmal. It's mediocre. I mean, you're hoping that you could pitch well enough and maybe one swing from Ben Rice or one swing from Bellinger or one swing from Luis Garcia can win a ball game. But if Aaron Judge does not return the rest of the year, the Yankees aren't winning a World Series. You know, you don't need a genius to tell you that. So, fingers crossed. Not going to hold my breath, but fingers crossed that Judge can come back by the time that likely wild card series starts against the Red Sox and the playoffs begin. Even if he doesn't, you know, really fingers crossed they can win that series. Maybe by then he'd be good enough to return for what would likely be the ALDS against the Tampa Bay Rays. But feels like the Yankees season just got hit with a standing eight count today. With Aaron Judge going on the injured list. Okay. All right. We got to shake that negativity clean because me and Combs are going head to head for college football or against the spread picks for week three is up next. 310-840-4910. I'm Pat Boyle. 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
1: 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We ran through every single one of the Week 2 National Football League games on Sunday. 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So if you have any questions, any takes, any predictions for Week 2 in the NFL, give us a call. Give us a text, 310-840-4910. We've also been keeping you updated here on the baseball scores tonight and college football, so let's do that really quickly, and then Combs and I will preview Week 3 college football. We'll go head-to-head with our picks and obviously break down each of the big games of the weekend as well. But before we do that, right now, number 5, Miami, leading Wake Forest 31-13 in Winston-Salem. And Darian Mensah, the no-hitter is over. He just threw his first incomplete pass of the ball game. He completed his first 24 passes. They had just shown them watching the game. They just showed the graphic. He was getting close to, I think, either the all-time school record. It couldn't have been the NCAA record. That's probably at least 30 passes, I would have to guess. But either way, he just had to throw the ball away before taking a big sack. So his first incompletion, but still, Miami's offense, need him to play a formidable foe on defense because, you know, they've just put up video game numbers against everybody they place, everybody they play. 45 against Stanford, 77 against Florida A&M. They've got 31 tonight on Wake Forest. And Darian Mensah, 24 of 25, 213 yards and 3 touchdowns. Mark Fletcher's got 83 rushing yards and a touchdown. And then maybe the biggest stud of them all on this team is Malachi Toney, who you can argue he deserves the Heisman just as much as Darian Mensah through the first 3 games of the year. 11 catches, 113 yards and a touchdown. Incredible. Wake Forest did just get a stop, though, so maybe they can make this a little bit interesting if they can score. Again, number 5 Miami leads Wake Forest 31-13. The real good game is a couple of ranked teams in the heart of Texas, Big 12 battle. Number 22 Houston on the road in Lubbock, leading number 13 Texas Tech 17-14. Connor Wegman, 154 passing yards and 2 touchdowns. Kobe Young had a remarkable 46-yard touchdown catch. Meanwhile, for Texas Tech, they gave the start to Thomas Castellanos, former Florida State quarterback who got the restraining order so he could play his fifth year of eligibility. They had him start the first play of the game or his first pass, throws an interception, hasn't played since. Or actually, I think he did actually run in a touchdown on a little like goal line jumbo package. But since then, Will Hammond has brought Texas Tech back into the game. They started down 10-0. Will Hammond, 143 yards, a touchdown, and a pick as well. But Texas Tech has the football to start the third quarter, down 3 against Houston. And then in 30 minutes from now, number 21, Oregon, licking their wounds, trying to clip their wings back together. They will get doormat Portland State, and they're 58.5-point favorites. So, yeah, there's that. We gave you some baseball scores. The Cubbies lost in a brutal fashion. Michael Bush, who is not the fleetest of foot at all, I guess maybe he thought he was getting second on defensive indifference. Tying run was at the plate. He gets thrown out, caught stealing to end the game. Cubs lose to the Reds 6-4. Mets beat the Phillies 6-3. So both of those teams tied for the top wild card spot. Both lose. That's music to the ears of the Arizona Diamondbacks, and it's music to the ears of the San Diego Padres. Padres are scoreless with the Marlins in the bottom of the second, but the Yankees just hung a 5 spot on the D-backs in the first inning. No Aaron Judge. Went on the 10-day IL with the calf strain. Just told you that basically I'm depressed because of it because I'm not confident that he suits up again the rest of the year. But the Yankees put up a five spot, and they do it with a bunch of singles and walks. So they're up 5-0 on the Diamondbacks, and I know that's music to the ears of Cubs fan producer Brandon Combs and the rest of our crew, VP Monty as well. Okay, 310-840-4910. Let's get producer Brandon Combs in here so we can go head-to-head on our college football picks. Combs, through 2 weeks, give the people our records and tee us up here for the first of 10 games that we're going to pick against each other or with each other.
2: Yeah. So with through 2 weeks, Pat, last week you were 6-4. That brought your record overall to 12-8. And I was 7-3, so I picked up a game on you. My overall record now is 15-5, so I'm 3 games ahead of you. Head to head, you were 2-3. I was 3-2. Overall, 6-3. You are 3-6. So some ground to make up. The games you're losing are the ones that we're picking head to head. So those are the ones that might want to start rethinking some things. Maybe copying me a little bit or something. I don't know.
1: No, well, I bring, you know, we have the list of games. You have yours filled out. I don't even look at them. I hide them. I bring the window all the way to the right side of my my screen, and then I go ahead and make my picks, and then I see how many we actually line up on. You'll never find me being like, ooh, well, I gotta stay within reaching distance. Let me take the same pick

0: 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Never.
1: Never. Never. All right, let's go with the first game. Northern Iowa at the Pride of Montes, the Iowa Hawkeyes at Kinnick Stadium. I will actually be there tomorrow at a rainy Kinnick Stadium. Iowa is a 40.5-point favorite over Northern Iowa. Where are you going?
0: I love that, you know, there's so many good games to pick from. Just kidding. There's actually not. There's like 11 teams that are at least a 4-touchdown favorite on Saturday. So, yeah, right out the bat, we get a 40-point spread that you're giving me to choose from. The Fighting Northern Iowa Panthers. Look, I'm just we have a couple of bullet points to go off of. They lost by 10 to Eastern Washington in week one. Eastern Washington lost to South Dakota by 18, and they lost to Northern Arizona by 7. And then Northern Iowa, I saw they beat Drake 56-14. I was like, all right, that's an impressive win. Drake lost to South Dakota Mines. I don't even know what that means. I don't know what kind of division that is. And they lost to Montana 45-10. So I'm going to say Northern Iowa might be one of the worst teams in college football. The Hawkeyes, again, it's a 40-point spread. Do they score 40? They beat Northern Illinois earlier this year 40-0. They're going to have to score at least 41. But the fact that Northern Iowa, they were giving up points in boatloads to, like, fringe FBS teams, I guess I'll go with the Hawkeyes here because I feel like their defense maybe only gives up 3 or 7 points. So please, Iowa, maybe for the first time in school history, Monty, can they score 50? Can they score 50 points here? I'll take the Hawkeyes.
1: Don't steal my thunder. Don't steal my thunder because I am also on the Hawkeyes. And I was going to say, I'm going to go one step further. I think they put up a 50 burger. Maybe even, dare I say, Monty, Michael Montgomery, the goatee, batters-box.com. Dare I say the 60 burger? 60 points for the Iowa Hawkeyes offense? I think it's possible.
0: You know the last time they scored 50 points was actually also the last time they scored 60 points. Monty, do you remember who they scored 60 points against? It was in 2018.
2: I don't remember who they scored 60. The first 50 that came to mind was 2018, I believe, against Ohio State at Kinnick Stadium when they won like 54-22, I thought.
0: They beat Ohio State 54-22 in the last decade?
2: Yeah. Nate Stanley threw 5 touchdowns, a money hooker.
0: Wow, you're right.
2: Took a pick six back off JT Barrett on the first play of the game. Never forget it.
0: 524. Ohio State was number 6 in the country.
2: Yup.
0: All right. Well, the last time they scored 60 was actually against Brad's Illinois. They beat them 63-0 November of 2018. They have scored 60 before. Maybe they score 60 tomorrow. Yeah, we're both on Iowa.
1: Yes, absolutely.
0: Okay. So we will, we'll flop back and forth. I'll go first, then you go first. So I'll tee you up for this one here, Combs. Let's see if we're aligned on our favorite team, the Notre Dame Fighting Irish, up to number 3 in the country in the AP poll, hosting a renewing the rivalry with Sparty. Michigan State comes to Notre Dame Stadium tomorrow night, primetime game, 7:30 Eastern. Notre Dame 2-0, Michigan State 2-0. They beat Toledo by 10 and then crushed Eastern Michigan 35-7. The Irish 29.5-point favorites. Combs, who are you siding with?
1: Yeah, look, this is the game that is going to judge for me how much I can trust Notre Dame against the spread the rest of the year. Because this is typically the game where they win, but they don't necessarily cover. Like, they do enough to win the game. They win by 16, 17 points, something like that, but they just don't cover the 29.5. So I'm going to go with Michigan State. And this is the one time where I make a pick, and I hope that I'm wrong. Because I hope that Notre Dame wins this game by 40. I hope they win it by 50. I hope that they make a statement, and they just run roughshod over Michigan State, and they prove a point. And then for me, I probably don't pick against them against the spread the rest of the season. But this time, because this is normally a game that Now, Marcus.

0: Freeman's boys, they'll win. But they don't necessarily put them away like they should put them away. So that's why I'm going with Michigan State.
1: I'm going with Sparty as well. It's too many points. And Combs, ooh. I don't know if you saw the weather forecast tomorrow for South Bend. It doesn't look great. It's supposed to rain all day long. Could rain tomorrow night as well. And so Notre Dame, the better of the two passing teams, if this becomes a dirty, rainy game, I mean, again, it levels the playing field even just a little bit here. So that doesn't make me confident they're going to win by 30. I also think Pat Fitzgerald's a heck of a head coach. And so far, they've taken care of business through their first two games. Alessio Milivojevic, their quarterback. Say that five times fast. Milivojevic, their quarterback. He's looked pretty good. Again, they really haven't played. I mean, Toledo's a decent team. You know, I remember you had Toledo in the first week of the season. They were able to beat him by 10. And then they crushed Eastern Michigan. Milivojevic has looked pretty – he's looked pretty good. He's looked pretty good. So, again, yeah, this just feels like Notre Dame wins this comfortably, hopefully, by like 17, 20, 24. But to win it by 30, that's a lot, man. And in the rainy conditions, I don't think it's going to happen. I'll take Michigan State, but it better be an easy win for Notre Dame, I'll tell you that much.
0: Yeah, no, completely agreed with you there. All right, Georgia – a 24.5 point favorite on the road against the first SEC team they're going to see this year, Arkansas. Where are you going with that?
1: I'm going to hold my nose and take Arkansas. It feels like Georgia flipped the script from what they normally do early on in the season, where they play these cupcake teams and they struggle to like completely annihilate them. They didn't do that this year. They blew out Tennessee State 63-3 and beat Western Kentucky 70-20. Arkansas's defense is god-awful. They're still as bad as they were last year. I took them to cover against Utah last week. My God, how pathetic was that? They lost 43-10, and the game just got away from them quickly because of, well, not really even turnovers, but they went for it a couple times on fourth down, and they just, I mean, the game just got away from them, you know? And Utah did a great job of running the football, controlling the clock. And, you know, again, Arkansas, the game was over before they really had a chance. You know, they missed a field goal after a lengthy drive. Something tells me that the Razorbacks can at least score some points in this game against Georgia. Gunnar Stockton in the offense looks incredible. I think Georgia's going to put up like 45 to 50 points. But I feel like Arkansas might be able to score 21, 24, maybe even 28. If this game becomes a fast-paced shootout and Georgia's like, all right, doesn't matter. We're just going to keep putting up points and points and points. And Arkansas has just got to throw. I could see a backdoor cover. I could see Georgia being up like 28-35 at the half, and somehow Arkansas, like, you know, playing against the Georgia backups gets this one close. So I don't like it, but I feel like Georgia is a team you can't really trust until they're in the big games. This is not a big game for them. Not necessarily a look-ahead spot. They play Oklahoma next week. It's not like they play Bama or Ole Miss, but I'll take Arkansas here. They're at home. Can they keep it within 24? I hope so.
0: You're crazy. Georgia's been an absolute buzzsaw. Arkansas just got completely annihilated by Utah. Georgia is way, way better than Utah. This Georgia team is just rolling on all cylinders right now. Offensively, they are sparked. I mean, outscoring their opponents 133-20. I mean, are you 23? Are you kidding me? Like, this team is not slowing down. Not for an Arkansas team, that's for sure. Georgia rolls, and they roll big. Big. Maybe even by double the spread.
1: Wow. Well, I mean, again, Arkansas was on the road last week. We are back at home. Georgia played Western Kentucky and Tennessee State. Not that Arkansas is good. Their defense is terrible. But I think they can stay within 24. I think they can stay within 24. All right, Combs. Next up, another SEC battle. Kentucky Wildcats, 1-1 on the season. After they beat Youngstown State, they were in it against Bama. And that game got away quick. They were winning at the half 17-13. Alabama outscored them 32-0 in the second half to beat them 45-17. They go to College Station to take on number 9, Texas A&M, Mike Elko, and their quarterback, Marcel Reed, and the Aggies of Texas A&M, 16.5 point favorites. Combs, who's the pick in this one?
0: Yeah, you know, the offensive line for Texas A&M gives me a little bit of pause for concern when they're going up against really good programs and really good teams. However, this is not Kentucky basketball. This is Kentucky football. I think that Texas A&M rolls at College Station. I think that they beat Kentucky probably by 24, maybe even more than that. I like this Texas A&M team quite a bit. And I think that their offensive line holds up just fine against a Kentucky defense that's not exactly stout.

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1: Alabama touchdown, Kentucky fumble, ball game. Can they take care of the football? Well, against an A&M team that we know how to wreak havoc. I think turnovers could be the name of thy game again tomorrow. So I'll take the Aggies here to cover as well. Give me Texas A&M minus the 16.5.
2: Yeah, it's just so hard to win at College Station, man, especially for a team like Kentucky. And then losing the way that you lost to Alabama, I mean, that's just a spirit breaker. So, yeah, I'm with you there. All right, Florida State at Alabama. Alabama, a 19.5-point favorite against the Seminoles. What you got?
1: Oof, hold my nose here again. Give me the Seminoles. I mean, I know that so much has changed from last year when they beat Alabama by double digits. That game was also in Tallahassee. And so this one is in Tuscaloosa. And yes, Florida State, they were everybody's butt of the joke when they had everything go their way. SMU turned over four times, had a power outage, and they still couldn't beat SMU. Now they got to go on the road. We saw how the way Bama closed that game against Kentucky. But look, I still think Alabama is, they've got some pockmarks defensively, right? I mean, they gave up 17 points at half against Kentucky. East Carolina moved the football decently well against them. Florida State's defense doesn't look all that good, but I think offensively, I think Ashton Daniels is going to be able to have some success. And they got a decent, really decent run game with Usman Kroma. So I think, we're not getting a repeat of last year's upset, but Florida State will be able to score 17-plus points in this one, and I think that keeps them in the cover zone. So give me the Seminoles plus the 19.5.
2: Yeah, Florida State's bad, man. They're just so bad. If this was 24, if this was 27, something like that, I might have a problem taking Alabama to cover. 19.5 in Tuscaloosa. I just think that they roll Florida State. I think they win this game by 3 touchdowns or more. So, yeah, I'm going to have to go with Alabama here. I don't love it because I don't love Alabama. The way that they've looked so far this year, I am not sold on Alabama just yet. But the way that Kentucky hung with them last week, I think that they want to come out and they want to prove a point. And I think Florida State's a team that you can come out and prove a point against.
1: Okay. All right, Combs. Let's go to New Jersey. Let's go to my neck of the woods, Piscataway. I was there last weekend. Rutgers women's volleyball won in straight sets. They won 4 games, 4 matches in the span of 5 days. They got a good program. Football team, I mean, you got to hope that you show some pride tomorrow. That's all I'm going to say. Number 12 USC, Lincoln Riley and Jaden Mayava coming to town. Number 12 USC, 3-0. Haven't played anybody yet. Beat San Jose State, beat Fresno State, and beat Louisiana. Although they've only covered 1 of the 3 so far. Rutgers, 30-point favorites, lost to UMass. And then hung tough, but still lost to Boston College. Rutgers 0-2, USC 3-0, and the Trojans 21.5-point favorites tomorrow. National TV game, CBS, 3:30 p.m. Eastern. USC, 21.5-point favorites. Combs, can RU chop away and keep it close? What do you think?
2: No, they can't. Look, this Rutgers team is bad. Greg Schiano is out of a job, if not before the end of this season, at least at the end of this season. He's looking for work somewhere else because this Rutgers team is horrendous. And I've watched both of their games so far this season, and I don't see any way they stop this USC offense. I think the USC is going to put up a ton of points here. It's funny that you said that USC hasn't played anybody yet because after this one, they still wouldn't have played anybody. So give me USC. Give me USC to cover.
1: Yeah, I mean, look, their defense stinks, USC. They gave up 30 to Louisiana. They gave up 26 to San Jose State. All those, two of those 3 were at home.
2: Oh, don't do it.
1: Okay, is going to Rutgers?

0: Rutgers now? Are they like pumped up for this game? Are they fired up? Are they just going to be like, all right, we'll take care of business. The offense will do its thing. And all right, if, I mean, you know, we'll play a little prevent defense. If the defense gets some stops, great. Now, is it a potential look ahead spot tomorrow for them? They're playing Oregon next week at home in prime time. I want to take Rutgers. I really do. I just can't, man. I can't. Not with the product that they've showed in the first two games here. I can't do it. So I'll take USC, but I'm rooting for the Scarlet Knights. I'm rooting for them to keep this close. But if, like, again, just like you used the argument last game, if this was like 27, 28, I would take the Scarlet Knights. It's 21.5. I just don't know how they stop USC. They couldn't stop UMass. They had trouble stopping Boston College for the first three quarters of the game. This USC offense, it's like, and don't get me wrong, Rutgers fans, they're great, but like they're not like creating problems for USC's offense. I'm sorry, it's just the truth. So I'll take the Trojans. I'll take USC. I think they win big.
1: You had me thinking for a second there. You might actually really want to take Rutgers, because there's no way you take Rutgers in that spot. At all whatsoever. All right.
0: Let's take a break here, because we still got a couple of games left to go. So we'll go to one of the probably the second best game of the day, SMU Louisville, and then Michigan back as another massive favorite. Can they take care of business? And then it's the border battle, West Virginia, Virginia. We'll focus on all three of those games, and still to come, we've got the big granddaddy tomorrow night, LSU Ole Miss. We will hit you hot and heavy for that game. So stay tuned. All the biggest games of this weekend for college football, we're breaking them down. That's producer Brandon Combs. I'm Pat Boyle. 310-840-4910. 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
2: Three of last season's Final Four teams lost their opening game. Can the Patriots, Rams, and Broncos avoid the dreaded 0-2 hole and a nearly 90% chance of missing the playoffs? Westwood One Sports.
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BetMGM tonight, Westwood One Sports. Got to let that one play a little bit longer. 310-840-4910. I'm Pat Boyle. You can call, you can text. You can also hit me up on Twitter at PatBoyle44. Let's get your quick update here. It ain't done just yet in Winston-Salem. Wake Forest hanging around. 3-score underdogs against number 5 Miami, and that electric offense for Darian Mensah and Malachi Toney. They hadn't put a foot wrong about 30 minutes ago. And since then, Darian Mensah started the game 24 of 24. Miami's offense has done nothing their last three possessions. They lead at 33-20. Wake Forest has the football back with 11:30 left to go in the fourth quarter. If they can score here, be a 1-score game. So we'll keep you posted on that. And then meanwhile, we got a great battle going on in Lubbock. Number 22, Houston, on the road. Led at one point, 10-0 after the first quarter. Number 13, Texas Tech, has battled back, and it's gone back and forth. Right now, number 13, Texas Tech, the Red Raiders, lead Houston 21-20 with a minute left to go in the third quarter. And on the last drive, Texas Tech just went for it on 4th and 3 from the Houston 29, and a great breakup by the Houston defense creates a turnover on downs on what would have been a catch and a first down. Houston, one of their defenders came in and just wrecked the intended receiver for Texas Tech. So the Cougs get the turnover. Texas Tech passes on what would have been a 47-yard field goal. Houston's got it down 1 in their own side of the field. Minute to go in the third quarter. All right, 310-840-4910. Let's get back to the task at hand. Me and producer Brandon Combs going head-to-head on 10 college football games, as we do every week. Combs leads me by 3.

0: three picks after 2 weeks. Combs, the battle of the week in the ACC. It's number 16 SMU at number 23 Louisville. The Mustangs 2-0. They survived a sloppy performance from Kevin Jennings in that power outage affected game in Tallahassee. They beat Florida State. Then they crushed UC Davis. Meanwhile, Louisville hung tough with Trinidad Chambliss and Ole Miss, took them down to the wire, but lost by a field goal. And then they crushed Villanova 59-13. I forget who picks first here. Is it you or me?
1: We can start all over. I'll pick first here. I'm going to okay, go. So,
0: yeah, Louisville, 1.5 favorite. It's essentially a pick 'em, but it is 1.5 in case they win by one. Who are you going with, Combs?
1: Yeah, look, I know a lot of people are talking about Louisville's defense and how are they going to be able to contain SMU, but I don't think it comes down to that. I think it's whether or not SMU can slow down Louisville's offense. I think Louisville has a very underrated offense. I like this team quite a bit, and I think that they can hang with anybody in the country, especially when they are at home. This Louisville team plays very well at home, and I haven't been overly impressed with what I've seen from SMU so far, so... Yeah, I do think that this is going to be a shootout. And whenever, you know, there's a shootout, normally I would say take the points. But in this case, I'm giving them up just because Louisville at home is just a team that always seems to find a way. I think they win this game by a field goal.
0: Yeah, I'm on Louisville as well. I think this is a massive spot for Jeff Brohm to get his first win over Rhett Lashley. I like SMU. Got a lot of respect for them. It's a damn shame that neither one of these teams play Miami in the regular season, because this is probably going to determine who gets to the ACC title game to play the Miami Hurricanes come December. So kind of their seasons feel like they're on the line here. Incredible that we get this game tomorrow. Unfortunate, I guess, for both sides that it comes this early. I'm going with the Cardinals, though. I think Kevin Jennings, he's great. He's awesome. This SMU offense is awesome. But, man, they were so sloppy against Florida State, and I feel like some turnovers could rear their ugly head tomorrow. Louisville, they already seen an offense better than this when they played Trinidad Chambliss and Ole Miss, and they were able to hang tough. They gave up 41, but they were able to score a boatload of points on their own. I've been surprised, pleasantly surprised, with Lincoln Kienholz so far elevating this Louisville offense. So I think Jeff Brohm scores a massive win tomorrow. Louisville takes down SMU. I'm rolling with the Cardinals as well, Combs.
1: Yeah, it's a solid. I mean, it's going to be a fun game. And it's just a solid pick with Louisville at home. They're very hard to pick against. All right, let's move on. UTEP, University of Texas, El Paso, at Michigan, at the Big House. Michigan, again, a huge favorite against a team that they should beat by a lot of points. 34.5. Can Bryce Underwood and the boys be consistent? Pat, where are you going?
0: Damn, just sorry. By the way, Wake Forest had a 4th and 5 in the red zone, and they're not able to convert. That would have made it a one-score game if they were able to come up with that catch to score the touchdown, but Miami stays up by 2 scores. I'm going with UTEP. I mean, come on. Fool me once, shame on you. Fool me twice, shame on me. After what I saw at Michigan against Western Michigan, then we were all on Oklahoma. They win that. How fitting would it be to jump right back on the Wolverines and they win this game by 20 or 28 or even less, and they don't cover. UTEP's not great. They already got bludgeoned by Oklahoma 51-0. They did bounce back and beat up on Texas Southern 51-10, so I guess that's a little bit of positivity there. But, like, all of a sudden, Michigan in a game now that they're supposed to win by a million points, they're just going to take it all so seriously with Monty's Iowa Hawkeyes waiting next week. Maybe a little emotional hangover after the season-saving win against Oklahoma the week before that. Yeah, 34.5 for Bryce Underwood at playing quarterback. I mean, come on. He'll actually probably look decent throwing the football tomorrow for the first time all year, but not to win by 5 scores. I mean, this is too much. I don't know a whole lot about UTEP. I'm not going to pretend to, but I just don't know. Michigan has scored 30 points in their first 2 games. I mean, if they pitch a shutout, they're going to have to put up a minimum of 35. So yeah, give me UTEP. I feel like if they scored 10 points, they'll get the cover.
1: Yeah, Bryce Underwood is just one of those guys where, like, week one, I was like, man, this Bryce Underwood is terrible. Week two, I was like, man, as long as Bryce Underwood's using his legs, Bryce Underwood's actually pretty damn good. you don't know which team's going to show up week to week. They've only had, what, like just over 500 yards of total offense this entire season in the first 2 weeks so far. So I just don't think that they're going to move the ball enough to score to cover a 35-point spread. I do think UTEP's going to be able to score some points, maybe 10, maybe 13, something like that. I just don't trust Michigan to cover a 35-point spread. And until they show me that they can do it, I'm picking against it every single time. So I am on UTEP as well. All right.
0: Okay.
1: Big rivalry game. West Virginia. Virginia. Virginia is a 10.5-point favorite. Where are you going?
0: I'll take West Virginia. I mean, Rich Rodriguez, baby. He's got the Mountaineers playing some decent football again here. And this is a neutral site game, by the way. This is the Duke's Mayo Classic at Bank of America Stadium, home of the Panthers in Charlotte, North Carolina. So, look, I loved Virginia. I thought they were incredibly impressive, blown out North Carolina State in week one. And they've got a little bit of extra rest here, if you will. Like, they played last Friday, this game Saturday. So, I mean, nothing crazy, but... yeah, look, I just think it's a rivalry game. It's at a neutral site, and Rich Rodriguez has the Mountaineers playing decent. Michael Hawkins at quarterback is doing a good job of protecting the football. You know, again, they've been able to put up a boatload of points. Granted, they've played Tennessee, Martin, and Coastal Carolina so far, and they only beat Coastal Carolina by 7. But we know the Chanticleers are a decent program. I could be dead wrong here. I really do like Virginia, but I just feel like double digits is too much. For maybe North Carolina State is terrible, and maybe we're overrating that first game against against Virginia. So I'll take the Mountaineers here. Rich Rodriguez, keep it close for me, buddy. Give me the 10.5 with the Mountaineers.
1: Yeah, look, the dual threat option of Michael Hawkins. Then you also got Cam Cook in the backfield for West Virginia. I just think that this team, their offense is pretty explosive. And Virginia does have an elite defense. I like this West Virginia team a lot. I like what Hawkins is doing. I like Cam Cook in the backfield. I like what they can do as a dual threat option. You don't know which way they're going. The run pass option that they run in this offense is legit, and it is elite. I think that West Virginia not only covers, remember this from last week, Oklahoma State?
0: Whoa, upset special, upset alert.
1: West Virginia is a live dog in this game. I think West Virginia can win this game outright against Virginia.
0: I don't hate it. I mean, I'm on the same side as you. So, like, if I think they can keep it within 10, it wouldn't shock me to see them win the football game. All right, Combs is calling his shot. He called it with Oklahoma State last week as 23.5-point dogs, and they went out and beat the Oregon Ducks. He's calling his shot again here. All right, Miami, 3 and out again. Wake Forest hanging around. Still got a chance. Damn, imagine if they scored a touchdown last drive. Okay, let's take a break. Let's take our final break. And when we come back, everything you need to know, including the latest injury news status of the quarterback, Sam Levitt, for LSU. But everything you need to know about one of the biggest games of the year, the bad man comes back to Oxford, Lane Kiffin, and LSU against Pete Golding, Trinidad Chambliss, and Ole Miss. We'll break it down, X's and O's. We'll give you our plays. Let's see if...
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1: 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I'm Pat Boyle. Last chance to get your phone calls and your texts in at 310-840-4910. You can also hit me up on Twitter at PatBoyle44. Get you a final scoreboard update in just a bit, but we've got to get to tomorrow night in Oxford, where it will be hostile environment when Lane Kiffin returns to his old stomping grounds. And number 7 LSU takes on number 8 Ole Miss, 7:30 p.m. Eastern. Oh, baby. The LSU Tigers are 3-point favorites. I mean, is there a man more hated in the state of Mississippi than Lane Kiffin? Got Ole Miss to the college football playoff. There was chatter. There was whispers of him leaving. Didn't think it could happen. No way he's going to leave before the college football playoff. We knew LSU was moving on from Brian Kelly, but come on, Lane Kiffin's not going to leave his team high and dry. Well, if you thought you knew Lane Kiffin, you probably didn't. You probably did, because it actually really wasn't that surprising when he did leave. And he left Pete Golding and a depleted coaching staff to coach. And yet they took Ole Miss to the college football playoff semifinals. Trinidad Chambliss gets the court to give him a sixth year, or gets the court to give him a sixth year of eligibility. He's been back, and Ole Miss, they survived Louisville. They routed Charlotte. They're 2-0, number 8 in the country. Pete Golding's a hell of a head coach. We saw that last year in their run to the semifinal. Lane Kiffin and LSU, they put the country on watch after they destroyed Dabo Swinney and Clemson in week 1, 51-10. They smothered Louisiana Tech last week, 45-14. My heart is actually rooting for Lane Kiffin. I think over the last couple of weeks, I think I've gone to the point where I've kind of got the bad boy. Like, I got the bad boy crush on Lane Kiffin. He's so slimy. He's so annoying. Ole Miss has the FBI come in and sweep their facilities for bugs, you know, thinking that Lane Kiffin bugged the place. He makes the comment about the pro players after he tries to sign, or after he does sign, two guys that were cut by NFL rosters and put on waivers. He brings them to LSU. The SEC threatens to kick LSU out of the conference. Lane Kiffin ultimately folds and obliges, doesn't play the players, takes them off the roster, but then said, yeah, imagine if we had pro players at the halftime interview while he's kicking Dabo Swinney's ass. This week, he puts Sam Leavitt, his quarterback, as doubtful on the injury report. Big stunner, Sam Leavitt, doubtful? Come on. Pete Golding literally told Pat McAfee today on the show, he goes, yeah, Lane texted me, and he goes, hey, man, like, you know, I'm probably not going to have a quarterback this weekend. He goes, yeah, okay, see you Saturday. Like, with a bleep-eating grin on his face the entire time, Sam Leavitt's going to play. And Lane Kiffin has to return to the place where he built a great program. And then when their dreams are right there in front of them, dreams of a national championship, and who knows, if Lane Kiffin stayed, maybe they would have won. Maybe they would have beaten Miami. He just snatched it away to go get the big money-paying job at LSU, gave that stupid interview on the tarmac with his clothes and the cloth rack behind him. And he goes and he takes the job at LSU. And look, you can hate him, and there are millions that do hate him. But Lane Kiffin is the villain that college football needs. He's the antagonist college football needs. My heart's rooting for LSU, and I got a lot of respect for Pete Golding. I think Trinidad Chambliss is electric. LSU's defense, lo and behold, has actually been their better unit so far. Their offensive line has struggled giving up pressures. They've got 6 drops already. Sam Leavitt's got 3 interceptions through 2 games. It's actually LSU's defense that has been their MVP. They rank top 10 in havoc, in success rate allowed, and quality drives allowed. They've only allowed 6 opponent drives across the 40-yard line. Is it good enough to contain Trinidad Chambliss? Is it good enough to stop Ole Miss? Is it good enough to go out and get a win on the road as a field goal favorite? Combs, you go first here. Are you taking the 3 points with LSU, or do you think Ole Miss turns Lane Kiffin back to Baton Rouge looking like a sorry SOB? What do you think?
2: Yeah, look, this is the first time that these two teams in this rivalry have met when both teams are ranked inside the top 10. I think that you are going to get a great game. I think it's going to be a lot of fun to watch. I am on the side of I hope LSU kind of wipes the floor with them because, you know, Ole Miss kind of sounds like that whiny, you know, little brother who just, you know, wants to be better than you and just knows that no matter what he does, he's just not going to be there, but he's going to push all the buttons and keep whining and keep telling mom on you. You know, sometimes you fight back and sometimes you get the bully and you hit him in the mouth and sometimes he stops talking. And other times it's like throwing a grape at a pine tree and the bully still kicks your ass anyway. And this time, the bully's going to kick their ass again. And Lane Kiffin is going to roll. LSU is going to win this game. I think it's going to be a touchdown game, maybe even a 10-point game. I like LSU in this one. I'll give up the points.
1: Yeah, like I said, my heart, I'm actually rooting for Lane Kiffin. I hope LSU makes the college football playoff. I think he's great for college football. I think they need him. McCombs, my head is actually telling me Ole Miss wins this game. I'll take the 3 points with the Rebels. I just think Sam Levitt cannot be trusted. On the road, LSU's operations on offense, they're gonna struggle. Again, they've already had a couple of drops, and that's in games that they've won comfortably. What about when the pressure's on, the noise is on? Ole Miss's defense isn't great. They gave up 38 to Louisville. I do think there will be opportunities for LSU to score. And LSU's defense, yeah, they've looked phenomenal against an inferior Clemson offense with a terrible quarterback and then against Louisiana Tech. The best quarterback on the field is going to be Trinidad Chambliss. And I think he's going to produce another heart-stopping, jaw-dropping, highlight reel performance tomorrow night. Ole Miss wins it by a field goal. And there you have it. Can't wait, though.
2: Ole Miss
1: can't
2: wins
1: wait.
2: It?
1: Ole Miss wins by a field goal.
2: All right.
1: That'll do it. Enjoy your weekend of football, baby. Combs, great job as always. Thanks to VP Monty, Michael Montgomery. Shout out to our guy Lee DeLapp in the Westwood One Studios. Thanks to my co-host Brad Evans. Thanks to Chloe Pratt, Max Sheedy, and Zach Kroll. Josh Graham's up next on Westwood One Sports Night. I'm Pat Boyle. We will see you Monday, 6 p.m. Eastern. You better be ready because we're going to be giving it to you. 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

0: is a free-for-all Friday. And we've got so much to do on Westwood One Sports Night. Tonight, our pick for LSU Ole Miss, 20 minutes from now. How about we talk about the NFL slate? We'll get to the full canvas shortly. Checking the college scoreboard first, though. Couple ranked teams facing off in Lubbock, Texas tonight. Big bout in the Big 12 Conference. Texas Tech notching an insurance score in the fourth. Still a one-possession game. The 13th-ranked Red Raiders have a 28-20 advantage against the 22nd-ranked Houston Cougars. Something feels sacrilege about playing college football on a Friday night, specifically in the state of Texas. And the Miami Hurricanes just grabbed a game-sealing interception in Winston-Salem, North Carolina, 33-20, the 5th-ranked Hurricanes, leading Wake Forest with mere moments left to go. Let's actually start there. Yours truly was in the building for the first half of number 5 Miami taking down Wake Forest, hashtag as expected. But earlier this week, it was a blast from the past when Miami announced at their various shops, team stores, concession stands in the building, they were going to be reissuing 25th anniversary Miami championship gear. Throwback jerseys, the sweet look they had back then, one of the all-time great college football teams, those 2001 Miami Hurricanes, this year marking the 25-year anniversary of that legendary squad. What the team is doing on the field, though, might be the best tribute to those Canes. Because without question, this is the best Miami football team since their last national title team a quarter century ago. This is the best Miami team since then. They have the best shot at winning a national championship. With respect to last year's national runner-up, that wasn't expected. That was a surprise. Not only did that team not win the ACC, they didn't even make the conference championship game. Their quarterback this year, Darian Mensah, did that. He won the title with Duke before Miami poached him at the last second with the transfer, the last day of the transfer portal being open in January. Miami was the last at-large team to make the field in the college football playoff, you might remember a year ago. And even that was controversial with the Notre Dame discourse. Notre Dame taking their ball and going home when they were left out. This year's Canes, it's the exact opposite. Preseason number 7, now top 5, star running back returning, star receiver, and this is, without a doubt, a national title contender. Darian Mensah is an upgrade over Carson Beck. His numbers at Duke were better than Beck's at Miami's last year. That should already be a dead giveaway. Carson Beck, working with Malachi Toney and Mark Fletcher and all this support system and all this talent, you should put up better numbers than what Darian Mensah has around him at Duke. But in the same conference, with less talent, Mensah, more passing yards, more touchdown passes, half as many interceptions as Carson Beck. In the year of the quarterback, that is 2026 in college football. Nobody in the country is off to a greater start than Darian Mensah is. How's this for numbers? 30 of 34 passing tonight. 3 touchdown passes. No interceptions. This is the updated season stat line. 11 touchdown passes. No picks. Only 8 incompletions. 3 games in, 2 of those road Power 4 conference games, 11 touchdown passes, 8 incompletions. Tonight, he actually completed his first 23 passes. Here was the capper of the 23, courtesy of my buddy Mike Monaco on the call.
1: Mensah throws it to Toney for a touchdown. 23 in a row, And another touchdown pass for Darian Mensah.
0: It was good to see Mike Monaco and Winston tonight, and to see his teammate at ESPN, Jordan Reed, who's a draft guru, a draft analyst, and with the draft in mind, that 2001 Miami team, 25 years ago, was full of draft picks. This year's team should be much of the same. Adam Peters was in the building, the Washington Commanders GM. Tons of scouts littering a legacy Federal Credit Union Stadium in Winston-Salem. You look at the two big defensive ends they have, and Mark Fletcher at running back, that Malachi Toney guy who caught the touchdown and did another Heisman pose tonight, and of course Darian Mensah. It is a team that reminds you of the 2001 Miami Hurricanes, and that sets the expectations very clear for this football team. Win the ACC football title. That should be a given. Despite being in the ACC for more than two decades, how nuts is this? When Miami joined the ACC, the presumption was that Florida State and Miami would win all the conference titles. But Miami's been in the league for more than 20 years, still has not won a conference championship. That needs to change this year. If they lose more than one game in the regular season, that's a shock. They face Notre Dame in South Bend. That would be an understandable loss. But they're head and shoulders better than everybody else in the league.

0: They very well could beat Notre Dame, as they did last year. But losing two games, the way they look right now, it's hard to imagine that being possible. So finishing 13-0, finishing 12-1, that's the expectation. Get a bye in the college football playoff. Win one college football playoff game at a minimum. Anything short of that is a disappointment for these Canes on the quarter century anniversary of the legendary 2001 Canes team. This is the best shot Miami's had of a national champion since that team. What we're seeing right now down south, South Beach, Coral Gables. Will Dalton is the producer of this program. We've got a combination tag team of Oliver and Charlie that will be taking your calls tonight, 310-840-4910. If you want in on tonight's college football, you're welcome to jump in as always. But remember, at the top of next hour, Free for All Friday will begin. Your opportunity on Westwood One Sports Night to jump in and steer the ship in whatever direction you please. The Jimmy Buffett will be playing. The margaritas will be flowing. It'll be a great time next hour. Oliver and Charlie tag teaming the phones tonight. And again, thanks to Will Dalton as well, producing this program. My name's Josh Graham, however, and wherever you're listening or watching, greatly appreciate that. You can watch Westwood One Sports Night YouTube channel and on X at Westwood One Sports as well. That channel or that X page, more than 20,000 plus subscribers. The YouTube channel quickly growing as well. So appreciate however and wherever you are with us. We'll get to LSU Ole Miss in just a little bit. That's the marquee game of the weekend, college or pro. But transitioning to the NFL, it will be Validation Sunday for three NFL teams this weekend. Almost said two, but three NFL teams will be looking at Validation Sunday this week. And it starts at Soldier Field. The Chicago Bears will prove that week one was not a fluke against Minnesota Sunday. There are some that believe the 59 points that they put up in Charlotte, North Carolina, was more a result of bad Panthers defense being played than Chicago's offense being tremendous. And that's despite the off-platform throws by Caleb Williams, the circus touchdown catch by Cole Kmet, Roma Dunzie mossing a defender. Chicago the entire offseason talking about how this might be the best scoring offense in NFL history. If Chicago hits 30-plus against a defense coordinated by Brian Flores in Chicago's home opener here, it should be all respect that comes from that. And the Bears, they should be discussed the way that the Bills have been discussed most of the day as NFC frontrunners with offenses that are impossible to stop. It's worth noting Carson Wentz, he'll get the start for Minnesota as Kyler Murray was ruled out with the concussion earlier today. But this is only one of three week two games on the slate featuring 1-0 teams going head-to-head. Last night, it was the Lions and the Bills. The Seahawks and the Cardinals is another example of this. And the Bears facing the Vikings. Validation Sunday for the Chicago Bears offense. Meanwhile, you should expect validation for the San Francisco 49ers. Validating the route they had in Australia with another lopsided win. It's the Niners' home opener. It's against the Miami Dolphins, who might be the NFL's worst team after losing by two touchdowns to the Raiders last week. But you still hear folks giving the excuses. Oh, well, the only reason they beat the Rams the way they did is because of the lack of rest for LA, and it was fluky, and oh, they still might not be that great. That was more about LA not being prepared than San Francisco being dominant. Some might look at Dolphins, Niners, a concern being that the Niners spent too much time in Australia, and it's going to cost them on the back end, that the travel back to the United States could hurt them in this game, even though it's against Miami. But Kyle Shanahan told reporters earlier this week, that is not a concern we should have.
1: I think we're totally good now. I mean, speaking for myself, I felt like crap all weekend. We had 2 days off, and I did not feel right. Took a couple days. I think I was good by Monday. Talking.

0: some of the guys. Some guys felt fine right away. Some went through the same stuff, but I think we're definitely all good by now.
1: See, don't use those excuses. To quote a wise man, don't put that evil on me, Ricky Bobby. The San Francisco 49ers are going to cruise because it was legit what they did to the Rams. And they deserve credit for it, just like the Chicago Bears deserve credit for it. It's Validation Sunday coming up this weekend. But on the other end of the spectrum, the Bucs are going to validate the end of the Deshaun Watson tenure in Cleveland. They're going to validate the end of Deshaun Watson's career as a starter in the NFL. See, validation can work positively and it can work negatively too, and this is an example of the latter. Tampa is a good football team, and they're going to be incredibly motivated. They lost the turnover battle 4-0 in Cincinnati, still only lost the game by 6. Plus, Baker Mayfield, is that a guy that tends to take things personally? Is that a guy that tends to play with a chip on his shoulder? Yeah, he's going to be ready to face his former team and try to put a number on the Cleveland Browns. You best believe that that's the case. Cleveland, they're a very bad team, which is why they have a new head coach, which is why they lost by a million in Jacksonville last week. The fact they have to play consecutive road games, here's the saying, the place you least want to go on the road in September is in the state of Florida. You don't want to play in Florida in September because that is a huge disadvantage to you given the heat. The Browns opened up in Jacksonville. They went back to Cleveland, and now they're flying back to Florida for a second consecutive road game in the Sunshine State. That is suboptimal for the Browns. It's going to show on the scoreboard, and once Cleveland starts 0-2 and likely loses both games in lopsided fashion, the Browns will have no choice but to turn to Shedeur Sanders for the home opener. That's a game that will be played against the Carolina Panthers. Validation Sunday. And the positive sense for the Bears and their offense and for the San Francisco 49ers coming back from the Australia trip, but also validation that the Browns made an awful decision by giving Deshaun Watson the keys, and they should have started Shedeur Sanders a few weeks ago. This is probably going to be the last weekend we see Deshaun Watson starting for Cleveland. The time has arrived. It is prediction time for Lane Kiffin's return to Oxford, Mississippi. LSU Ole Miss, top 10 showdown, a game that will be broadcast on Westwood One Sports, and our prediction for that game next on Westwood One Sports Night. The wait is over. Football is here, and so is DraftKings. 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

0: who's in the NFL, Aaron Donald is going to play Monday Night Football against the New York Giants. What are the sources on that? Well, Aaron Donald himself, here's what he had to say when asked if he'll go earlier today.
1: That's the plan. So, two practices today, have another practice tomorrow, and then we'll see, but feeling good. Yep.
0: Feeling good. That is the plan. That one of the greatest defensive tackles in the history of the NFL, in the history of football, is going to make his return, and it's going to be on Monday Night Football, Westwood One Sports. The Giants looking to go 2-0. The Rams in their home opener trying to avoid going 0-2. Connor Wegman is rolling out of the pocket, moving left. He's going to run, extending for the goal line. It looks like that he's short. Ball comes free. Did he cross the plane? Wow. That's very close. But it appears that he might have been down and just short. Just another example of college football being at its best. It seems the two-point conversion is short, but they're looking at it to make sure if that is the case. We need to see an angle that clearly shows that his knee is up, that his shins are up, and that the ball breaks the plane, because it does seem that before the elbow and before his forearm hit the field, the ball is in. It was originally called on the field short of the plane. Incredible drama in the state of Texas. The only criticism you can have of this game is that it's happening on a Friday night. We know that college football or high school football is king in Texas, and on Friday nights, that is a sacred chore, a sacred happening to go to high school stadiums across the state. So the fact you have a ranked matchup between two teams in a key Big 12 game, it doesn't feel right that it's on Friday, but we have it here, and they're doing all the slow motion replays to see whether or not Connor Wegman's in. We'll circle back to that in a bit. The headliner for not just college football, but for all football this weekend, is in Oxford, Mississippi. LSU Ole Miss, a game that could be heard across the country on Westwood One Sports. All the circus headlines, all the drama leads to 7:30 Eastern time, this game kicking off. For all the nonsense that's out there, for all the talk about Lane Kiffin and leaving Ole Miss and going to LSU and the bad blood and yada, yada, yada, in the end, the X's and O's will matter more than the storylines, and that's why Lane Kiffin will escape Oxford with an LSU win. For the X's and O's, that is what matters most. Let's break this down by matchup, though. Let's try to go piece by piece here. Even though there was thought that Sam Levitt might miss this game a couple days ago, he's good. Wasn't even on the injury report today, a couple days after being listed as doubtful. Some gamesmanship from Lane Kiffin. With Levitt at the controls, LSU's offense still has the advantage over Ole Miss's defense. Looking at this, take the two offenses and the two defenses in this game. The worst unit out of the four is the Rebel D. The secondary got torched by Louisville. The pass rush is clearly missing the player that right now is the nation's leading sack getter in Princewell Umamielen, who left Oxford to join Lane in Baton Rouge. Levitt's playing, but regardless of who's at quarterback,

always delivers. Texas Tech, Houston, both ranked in the top 25. Houston scores a touchdown with 49 seconds left to go. They trail by two. Two-point conversion coming. An opportunity to tie the game. Got a prediction for LSU Ole Miss that we'll get to in just a second once we see what happens with this play. In the meantime, massive news.

0: You should have faith in Lane Kiffin and Charlie Weiss Jr. to put the offense in a position to reach a certain number, and that number to be good enough to win games. Also, given LSU's talent on the offensive line, highlighted by top 10 pick Jordan Seaton, the Tigers should be able to run the ball. Keep an eye on Wisconsin transfer Dylan Jones having a big night. So, LSU's offense against Ole Miss's defense, pretty clear advantage, LSU's offense. The strongest intrigue of this game will be when Ole Miss's offense faces LSU's defense. This is what we describe as good on good. This is where all the Heisman candidates and future NFL stars are. Trinidad Chambliss and Kawan Lacey on one side. The aforementioned Umam Mielen on the edge. The true number five, DJ Pickett at corner. Plus Whit Weeks, TJ Dottery in the linebacking corps. Just absolutely loaded when those two units are on the field together. Going into the year, there were real concerns about the Rebels' tackles. Not really tested that much yet. Louisville doesn't really possess the personnel to fully exploit Ole Miss's offensive line. But LSU certainly does have that personnel. And you should expect that Trinidad Chambliss's life probably going to be hell for a few hours when they go head-to-head. So, examining this game, strictly from an X's and O's perspective, we like LSU because we think their offense is better than Ole Miss's defense, and we think their defense probably is going to be every bit as good and hold their own against Ole Miss's offense. So that makes the pick pretty easy. Which brings us to the elephant in the room. Which brings us to the storylines and viewing this game from a broader lens. The circus nature surrounding this game plays to LSU's advantage, not Ole Miss's. There isn't a team in America more comfortable with playing amidst messy, chaotic storylines than the LSU Tigers are. Look 2 weeks ago, when it seemed like Baton Rouge was going to melt because of all the attention and the pressure. A week spent inside courtrooms, the school being sued by the SEC themselves. And what happened? The Tigers demolished Clemson by 40-plus points. Now, it remains to be seen if they're willing to do that again, but it also remains to be seen how Ole Miss is going to react to all of this. Because given all the angst that's on campus, when these players are going to classes, when they're going in and about town, they are the ones that are more likely to have their emotions affect their play. And it might come in the form of a bad penalty or getting too amped up at the start. So it's going to be a spectacle. It's going to be must-watch TV. But the reason Lane Kiffin left Ole Miss for LSU ultimately was because of the wealth of talent that is available at that school versus a ceiling that you hit when you're in Oxford. And that talent gap, that talent difference, is going to be the difference when LSU gets a win in Oxford on Saturday night. Free for all Friday at the top of next hour. We're reacting to all the college football. Yours truly was at the Miami Hurricanes win tonight, 33-20 over Wake Forest. Like Oregon's chances tonight against Portland State following Oregon's loss against Oklahoma State last week. We are 3 minutes into the second quarter. It is 35-0 Oregon. 3 minutes into the second quarter. And as promised, we have a result on the two-point play. The call is upheld. Connor Wegman short of the goal line. The onside kick attempt, unsuccessful. Texas Tech erases a 10-0 deficit in the first quarter to win at home, 28-26. Texas Tech, 13th ranked in the country. Houston, 22nd ranked. A really exciting game in the Big 12 Conference tonight. 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You get to steer the ship in whatever direction you please. But if you have reaction to this tremendous Big 12 showdown and what the Miami Hurricanes are, which is a wagon, Miami, this is the best Hurricane football team we've seen since that legendary 2001 team, which is the last time Miami won a national championship. They have not won an ACC title since joining the conference more than 20 years ago. They seem on pace to do that and a lot more. For all the talk of LSU and Ole Miss, all that is surrounding that game specifically, you might think that that's the only college football game we should be paying close attention to. What if I told you that there is not one, but two, actually not two, not even three, but actually four unranked matchups in college football this weekend that will be every bit as exciting as LSU Ole Miss? We'll make the case for those four unranked matchups next on Westwood One Sports Night.
1: It's the most anticipated college football matchup of the season thus far. Lane Kiffin returns to Oxford, leading his new team.

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1: We need the model good behavior ahead of Free For All Friday, 20 minutes from now. We want entertaining phone calls. It's the 1 hour a week where, frankly, we kick back, put our hands behind our heads, kick our feet up, and let you, we outsource the entertainment to the entire nation, 300 stations across the United States and Canada, making up our network here at Westwood One Sports. You get to call us. You get to tell us what we're not talking enough about. You can use the space to rant. You can use the space to bring up certain topics, ask questions that you feel are not being asked. Sometimes it's not sports related, and that's fun. Oftentimes it is. And then at the end of the proceedings, we will have a free-for-all Friday caller of the night. And Will Dalton, sometimes we post these on social media. Last week, forget the name of the caller that joined us. If you remember the name, God bless you. I think he called us from the state of Virginia. The reason we cite Virginia is because he wanted to talk about his Washington Commanders facing the Philadelphia Eagles. When we posted the video of this call, looked at my Instagram feed, waking up Saturday morning, and saw I had over 250,000 people that watched this video of a guy ranting his concerns about the Washington Commanders against the Philadelphia Eagles. Here was that phone call from last week.
2: I'm scared to death of this Shaquan Barkley. What he's going to do to my Commanders.
1: Here's the thing. Are you more scared to death at what Saquon Barkley is going to do to the Washington defense, or Philadelphia front seven is going to do to that Washington offensive line and your poor quarterback coming back from injury?
2: True. But it's that Saquon Barkley that he's so conniving, and he's so damn slick. He just gets away and runs so quick. But then what are they going to do to Jaden?
1: Yeah.
2: What will they do to Jaden when they get a hold of him? They're going to choke him. They're going to choke him, and then they're going to laugh, and it's going to be on TV. I've been to the stadium.
1: I'm sure you have. What were your experiences like at the stadium, Saul?
2: They beat me once. They took off my piece fell off my head, my little blonde basket, in front of my children, and they laughed. They all laughed. They put me on the Jumbotron, and unfortunately, I urinated on myself, and then they kicked me out of the stadium. I was wearing a New York jersey. I mean, I guess that's why they didn't like me, but they did. They were mean. They're mean people.
1: So, at some point,
2: we got to do something about these Philadelphia fans. But I am scared. I am scared about Mr. Barkley running all ramshot. All over my Commanders, and I'm scared to death.
1: Shaquan Barkley, everybody. That is Saul from the state of Virginia bringing it there. Shaquan Barkley wasn't much of a concern Sunday for Washington, even though the Commanders lost by two. There were levels to that. His blonde basket, he claims he's a Commander fan, but was wearing a New York jersey in Philadelphia, which is a little odd. On TV, he was on the Jumbotron. He urinated on himself. There's a lot there, which is why it was our Free-for-All Friday caller of the night. And you can be our next Free-for-All Friday caller of the night, starting at midnight Eastern time in a little over 15 minutes. LSU Ole Miss is the headliner, not just in college, but across the sports landscape. It's not just the college headliner. It's the game we're most looking forward to. NFL college combined. But we love the college slate enough this weekend that there are not one, not two, not three, but four college football games being played between unranked teams that might not meet the appeal of LSU Ole Miss, given the ancillary storylines outside of that game that's going to drive interest. But in terms of the sheer football entertainment value, might be every bit as good as that game. These are the four games between unranked teams that you should be making time to watch on your college football Saturday. And it starts at noon Eastern time with North Carolina facing Clemson. This feels like a must-have for Dabo Swinney. If he loses to the controversy-creating Bill Belichick machine in Chapel Hill, this game, by the way, is being played in Death Valley, Dabo might not be able to recover. This team might not be able to recover. Dabo's reputation might not be able to recover. This might be Dabo Swinney's last stand. Figure out a way to beat Bill Belichick and North Carolina inside Tiger Memorial Stadium or whatever the hell they call it, Death Valley in South Carolina. The argument for Clemson, though, is there. Dabo, he might have some tricks that he has saved for Bill. Last year, amidst a 7-win season, not all that good for Clemson, they still took it to North Carolina. It was 28-0 in the first quarter in Chapel Hill. 28-0. First play of the game, they schemed up a double pass for a touchdown, and you know that Dabo has this game circled against Bill Belichick. Could the same be true in this instance? That is the case for Clemson. The problem with that theory is that this is Tate Reynolds' first career start as Clemson's quarterback, and he is a true freshman. So it's hard to imagine, oh, you got some secret things schemed up for this game when you got a true freshman making his first career start. And we all know from Bill's NFL days just how much he put rookie quarterbacks through the ringer with his defenses. So it feels as if one of two things is going to happen in this game. Either Clemson wins big or North Carolina wins gross. Like, here's what we want you to imagine. Shout out to my buddy Chip Patterson from CBS Sports who made this analogy. Just because of the color schemes and how they look last Sunday in the NFL, if North Carolina is going to win this game, it's going to look a lot like the Tennessee Titans facing the Cleveland Browns. That's what this game's going to look like. It's going to be a gross-ass 17-10 game where neither of the teams look great, but one team is a little bit better playing in the mud than the other, and that's North Carolina. That's how they beat TCU a few weeks ago in Dublin. They welcome the bad weather. They welcome the grossness. Either North Carolina wins a game in the mud or Clemson wins it going away. It doesn't feel like there's much in between. Make time for North Carolina Clemson at high noon Eastern time, the early window. In the late afternoon window, Mississippi State at South Carolina. Two very exciting quarterbacks. Just now realized that both these games we mentioned are being played in the same state. We got two really exciting quarterbacks going head-to-head. Kamario Taylor of the Bulldogs facing the veteran Gamecock signal caller Lenoris Sellers, both being mentioned in NFL draft conversations, albeit Taylor still has one more year he has to spend in college before he's eligible to go to the pros. What has made Kamario Taylor's start so exciting is that, as we mentioned, he's only a sophomore. 7 touchdowns, no picks in the first two games this year. Last week, he went on the road to Minnesota. They whacked the Gophers, not easy to do against Row the Boat, and he had 3 touchdowns in the game. Starkville, note to you, you should already be compiling funds to try to keep your quarterback in place for 2027. It's time to start having those combos because, as we've seen with Miami poaching a quarterback and so many other good players from other Power Four conference feeding to the top spenders in college football, just because you're in the P4 doesn't mean you're safe from being poached, even within your own conference. So Kamario Taylor, he's going to get paid. Will he be at Mississippi State next year? That is the big question. Stark Vegas, open up your checkbook. But in terms of the game, this is fun. 4:15 Eastern time. You got Mississippi State at South Carolina. Williams-Brice Stadium, underrated fun environment. Ladies, Bring out the black dresses. Fire up the Space Odyssey. Fire up Sandstorm. Remember the first time I went to Williams-Brice Stadium? Saw the head ball coach, Steve Spurrier, on the sideline before the game. Actually had a chance to talk to him. And, man, Jadeveon Clowney was playing for South Carolina at this time. And I liked the song Sandstorm by Darude going into that weekend. After that day, not anymore. Why? Because they play it after every single score. And when they score 49 in a game and the head ball coach up by 30-plus points is drawing up a double pass trick play for a touchdown in order for it to play again, yeah, you have it kind of seared in your head. And unless you're a fan of the Garnet and Black, you're probably not all that fond of Sandstorm after spending a day there during a South Carolina win. So those are two games that are very entertaining. Then we've got, during LSU Ole Miss, if you've got multiple screens that you can deploy, you got LSU Ole Miss on the big screen. How about Florida Auburn during that window? Things can get weird out on the plains when these two teams meet up. Both teams are 2-0. The winner of this game is likely going to be ranked in the top 25. Same could be said probably about Mississippi State, South Carolina as well. You know, they like to rank their SEC 3-0 teams. You can go about that however you wish. So Florida, Auburn, John Summerall, Alex Golesh, new head coaches in the SEC going head-to-head in their SEC openers, their SEC debuts. Auburn already a P4 win, stopping a two-point play in the final seconds against Baylor the opening weekend in Atlanta. Florida hasn't played anybody but has looked the part in the games that they've played. That's going to be a lot of fun. Florida, a slight favorite in Auburn. Might be a bit curious there. And then, same time window, how about Virginia Tech facing Maryland? James Franklin's first real test as the Hokies coach. They've just handled their business. Don't think Old Dominion's that bad of a football team, but Virginia Tech clowned them last weekend at Lane Stadium. First two games were at Lane Stadium. Put it on VMI, if memory serves. And then it was ODU.
0: We now rejoin our...
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0: It's Free for All Friday. You steer the ship. 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
1: 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Jimmy Buffett playing, where you get to steer the ship in whatever direction you please. This hour and this hour only. It is a football Friday. On this show, it is Free for All Friday. 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
2: To my warriors, break those chains that bind you to the depths of despair. Remember, never give up, for hope's never done, and 1,000 times fought is 1,000 times won. Boom shakalaka. To my warriors, you're not supposed to do this, but my birthday and my twin's birthday is September 23rd. I want you to, everybody, my wish, and you're not supposed to say your wish. I want everybody's dream to come true. I truly do. I want everybody's dream to come true. And lastly, Josh, I'm being short and sweet. I love my Lions, but, you know, I love my Bills even more. And I got a great birthday present from Josh Patrick Elvis Allen. Thank you. Boom shakalaka. Everybody go for your dreams.
1: There you go. Free for All Friday is now off and rolling. You get to steer the ship in whatever direction you please. We will react to the game of the night in college football in just a second. Let's go to Jim in Seattle, who's up next. By the way, we will be crowning a Free for All Friday caller of the night. So if you're calling in, let's make it a good one. Jim in Seattle, where are you steering the ship?
3: To my warriors, remember, reach for your dreams, and boom chakalaka is more than one word. Question for you, Josh. Since you're a Baltimore Orioles fan, Baltimore Orioles beat Alonzo the other day, hit his 300th career home run, and New York Mets fans gave Alonzo a standing ovation and a curtain call, and a couple of Mets players were irate, and a lot of people in the media were irate, saying this is totally Bush League. Under no conditions should you ever, ever root for an opposing player to do well. What are your thoughts on this curtain call Alonzo got?
1: I have a lot of thoughts on this. Thank you for the call. And I'm okay with it for this reason and this reason only. The Baltimore Orioles did it at Camden Yards a month before. Not even. 3 weeks before. Not even that. This was September 3rd. Adley Rutschman played his first game back at Camden Yards as a visiting player. And no less, this wasn't interleague play. This was an AL East opponent, the Red Sox. Adley Rutschman did not hit a home run his first full month as a Red Sox. And he hits two against the Baltimore Orioles. And guess what? The fans cheered. They cheered for Adley because in baseball, there's a special relationship between the fans and the players. You spend more time thinking about your favorite baseball player than you think about your family members sometimes. Some family members, at least. Because you're watching them every single day. They're in your lives every day. And it's 162 games, so just think about how, for all these years, the relationship that Mets fans had built with Pete Alonso. And at this point of the year, where the Mets are out of it, the reason you're at that game is to see Pete Alonso play and to see him stick it to your team as well. So don't think it's over the line. Didn't really have great issue with it. And especially from an Orioles fan who was completely okay with Adley Rutschman getting a similar celebratory call, a similar moment at Camden Yards. No problem with it whatsoever. There are four conferences in college football that we feel pretty comfortable saying will get automatic bids into the college football playoff. The conference champion will. Obviously, the SEC and the Big Ten will have that. We feel that way about the ACC, especially with Miami at the top of the league looking the part tonight in Winston-Salem, North Carolina, a 13-point win against Wake Forest. And the Big 12 Conference, we feel that way about, too. The takeaway from Texas Tech-Houston tonight, an absolute thriller that came down to the final minute, Houston scoring a touchdown down 8, Connor Wegman, was he in or was he not? It seemed like he was in, but they called it short and there wasn't really video evidence to overturn it. 28-26 final, Texas Tech wins the game. But Texas Tech, unlike last year, is not head and shoulders better than everybody else in this league. The Big 12 Conference is completely wide open in a way no other auto bid league is in college football. It could be Texas Tech. It could be BYU. It could still be the Houston Cougars. What a valiant effort. They went up 10-0 on the road tonight, nearly tied that game up in the final minute. They did that in Lubbock, Texas. We've been singing the praises of Kansas State that has looked the part despite their injuries on the offensive line. Colorado hasn't lost yet, including getting a road win at Georgia Tech, a P4 to open things up. West Virginia, if they beat Virginia on Saturday night, Rich Rod's got a legit team. We know he can coach offense, especially when he has a mobile quarterback. Hawkins, if he can throw it even a little bit, that's an incredibly dangerous team. Utah, no reason to bump down what they're doing with Dampier at quarterback. They're ranked 17th in the country right now. Oklahoma State, yeah, you dropped the game against Tulsa, but then you beat Oregon, and you have Drew Mestermaker. Maybe you have the best player in the conference playing the most important position. Now, how many teams did we just rattle off there? BYU, Colorado, Houston, Kansas State, Texas Tech, Utah, West Virginia, and Oklahoma State. That's 8 teams. That's 8 teams. And it feels completely wide open. The Big 12 up for grabs. That's the takeaway you should have from the thriller in Lubbock tonight. Texas Tech 28, Houston 26. Free for all Friday. We're taking your phone calls. Wherever you want to steer the ship, you can. See West Virginia 21 writing in. Let's go, Mountaineers. I don't expect good things, though. Well, you are a 10-point underdog. We'll see what happens when they play my wife's alma mater. Shout out to the Wahoos, Wahoo Wah, Virginia, in Charlotte that game. That should be another fun one tomorrow night, one to keep a close eye on. Let's go, Mountaineers. Let's go drink some beers. 310-840-4910. Johnny is up next in Atlanta. Johnny was thinking about your Atlanta Hawks tonight because had a chance to spend some time in a suite with the minority stake owner in the Atlanta Hawks, Mitch Shaw, tonight. He's telling me I need to go out and go to a Hawks game. He invited me to sit in his seats and hang out with him for a game sometime. If I go to a Hawks game, you going to come say hi?
4: Sure, I'll come, but, you know, I'm not a Hawks fan anyway. But
1: all right,
4: hey,
1: just checking. What do you got for us on Free For All Friday? Where are you steering the ship?
4: Hey, I'm steering in 2 different states, but I'm talking about 3 different teams real quick. The first state I'm going to is the LSU and Ole Miss game. This is who I'm going with. Deuce Alexander. I'm telling you, he'll get 8 catches, 170 yards, 2 touchdowns. Deuce going to take it to for Ole Miss. And then I'm steering to y'all, UGA. And who going to stop Gunnar Stockton? I'm going to say it one more time. Who's going to stop Gunnar Stockton? Who's going to stop Gunnar Stockton? Tell the world. And lastly, I'm taking it to my Falcons. I know you're a little undercover Charlotte Panther fan. Hey, the midget's coming to the state. The midget's coming to the state. It's going to be a gold rush.
1: I don't know how we feel about that word being said, but hold one sec, Johnny, in Atlanta. How come? Will Dalton is the Panther fan here, and he's taking great exception to what you're saying right now, because every time Bryce Young goes to Atlanta, he drops a big number on you.
5: He owns you.
1: There he is.
5: That's his house.
4: It's coming to an end. It's going to be a gold rush. I'm back on. I'm going to call in Sunday at 7 p.m. and see how much money I won in my gold rush. It ain't going to be a drought this weekend. I'm back on it. All right, you have a good one. And guess what? Go Indiana Pacers, baby. All right.
1: Indiana Pacers. Okay, so he's not a Hawks fan. Indiana Pacers fan. Apologies. We weren't doing the math the right way there. Figured he's rooting for the Georgia Bulldogs. He's rooting for the Atlanta Falcons. Yours truly making an assumption about the Atlanta Hawks. That's on me. At least Georgia's playing a warm body this weekend, if you can count Arkansas as that. It's an SEC team, but pretty clearly there are a few SEC teams that, let's just say, aren't up for the fight. Arkansas looks like the worst team in the conference. Either them or Vanderbilt, but Vanderbilt's now breaking in that five-star quarterback in Jared Curtis this weekend. And then there's Kentucky, but Kentucky showed some life in the first half against Alabama before Alabama, well, does what Alabama does to Kentucky. 310-840-4910. Matt is in Ohio. Matt, where are you steering the ship?
5: I want to talk about Brad Holmes and how he should be fired for doing absolutely nothing to help the secondary the past 2 years, and it's embarrassing.
1: Brad Holmes, I'll say this about him. If we're going to make a defense for Brad Holmes, it's the Eagles and it's the Lions in the last 5 years that have drafted the best in the NFL. Like, you know how people the week after a draft or days after a draft ends tries to grade it in the moment, but the best way to grade it is 4 or 5 years down the line? If you look at the 2021 and 2022 drafts, 4 or 5 years having the full time to grade it, nobody had better drafts than the Detroit Lions did, them and the Eagles, which is why the Eagles won a Super Bowl, went to another. The Lions probably should have went to the Super Bowl against San Francisco in 23. 24, they go 15-1 and obviously lost the game against Washington that they should not have. Brad Holmes deserves a lot of credit for assembling the roster that type of way. And I don't know how long you've been a Detroit sports fan. Shouldn't we grade with a different lead of pencil, or at least how sharp the pencil is, considering what the Lions were prior to Holmes' arrival and what the Lions have been this decade with him assembling the roster?
5: I get that. I mean, I've been a Detroit fan my whole life. But on the other hand, 24 draft was a bust. And then we had, secondary injuries, Kirby Joseph and Brian Branch. Don't draft anybody. Don't go out and, make an off, sign anybody. And we got lit up, embarrassed by the Bills last night. And all he can say is, we like the people in the room.
1: Well, here's another thing to consider. And I was saying this to some folks tonight. I was out at the Miami-Wake Forest football game tonight, and I ran into some NFL scouts. They were asking me about the Carolina Panthers, who allowed 59 against the Chicago Bears on Sunday. There is a chance that the lack of tackling, the lack of preseason, is hurting defenses more than it's hurting offenses, which is why 7 teams in the 1 o'clock window Sunday had 21 points or more in the first half. And last night, it's not just the Lions that are struggling defensively. The Buffalo Bills are allowing 30-plus in their first 2 games, too, and both sides have a lot of talent on that side. The Panthers picked up Devin Lloyd and picked up Jalen Phillips in the offseason. There is an element where you tip your cap to what the offense on the other side is doing. I don't think any team in the league is beating Josh Allen and Buffalo last night, opening up their new barn, but also maybe not going to the place where we're firing people in the first 2 weeks, given that a lot of teams across the NFL are struggling defensively at this time of year. Can you at least buy that?
5: I mean, yes, but here's a quick stat. In the 2 weeks the Lions have played, they've given up almost 1,000 yards, and the last time they did that was the 08 season. I mean, obviously they're not going to go over whatever, but
1: you already got a win. Hey, got more wins than that team.
5: We should be 0-2 if it weren't for that 2-point conversion. But
1: let's pick optimism. Hey, you defended that 2-point play perfectly. For all this talk about the defense being bad, they made the play when it mattered. won the game.
5: Well, it was a bad throw.
1: Come on! It's Friday. Let's pick some positivity. If you have a bad day, all you picked it. Come on. Let's go. You're going to get it back. Look, hey, you know what? If you're not going to buy me on this point, then I'm going to win you over this way. The Detroit Lions' next six games look this way. Home against the Jets. At the Panthers that allowed that 59 burger. The Cardinals. The Packers at home. The Vikings at home. The Dolphins. Talk to me in a month and tell me if you still want to fire the GM. How about that?
5: All right. Yeah, I'll call back.
1: I love that. Thanks for the call. Good to hear from you out that way in the state of Michigan. We're taking your free-for-all Friday calls. 310-840-4910. Continue to send them in. And it's weird. Looking at the headliners in the NFL on Sunday, the games we're most looking forward to, they aren't the games that are in prime windows. The best games are being buried, and we'll tell you what those games are next.
0: The Bills are the NFL's first 2-0 team after taming the Lions to open their new stadium. Coach Joe Brady's career is off to a great start. Is this the year Buffalo finally gets over the hump and wins the big one? Westwood One Sports.
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0: It's Free for All Friday. 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
1: This hour only, you get to steer the ship. I wish I had a pencil and mustache. It is 5 o'clock somewhere. I think we decided it was in the Maldives or somewhere like that, where it's 5 o'clock. Somewhere super tropical. Probably wrong on that. Will, if you could correct me, where it is 5 o'clock somewhere in the world. 310-840-4910 if you want in. Before we get to perhaps the two best games in the NFL that are being buried this weekend, we allow for you to steer the ship. And let's go to Joseph, who's in Atlanta. Joseph, what do you got for us on Free For All Friday?
2: I've got a lot, my friend. First of all, thank you for having me on your show. I love listening to you guys.
1: Thank you.
2: Second thing, Falcons are horrible. Even our mantra, rise up. When you have to rise up, it means you're down, right? I'll tell you, I've been looking at this thing from a different paradigm. They're not playing Strand, because if Strand comes in and plays

0: well, then they're going to look like idiots in the front office for spending all that money on Penix and Tua. So there won't be any way to trade them. So they're going to bring them in, have a couple games, and maybe we'll get lucky and they'll trade one of the two. I'm sick and tired of going through this with the Falcons. You know, we are the bottom of we're the laughing stock of the barrel, my friend. And I'm from Georgia. I love the Bulldogs, I love the Falcons, and I love the Braves. But I'm going to tell you, Penix is going to be the Mike Hampton of the Atlanta Falcons. He's never going to not be injured. The way he plays, his body size. I played quarterback till I was 38. I can look at it. This guy right here, to me, is a third string at best quarterback. I don't know how they evaluated his talent, my friend, but it's horrible. So I'll tell you, you know, come down here and rescue us in Atlanta, man. We need to be an Atlanta team. The other thing we need to do is put these boys outside. Who plays football indoors in the South? That makes no sense. Minnesota plays, you know, indoors because it's cold. But some of these other stadiums like Green Bay, they win because they got boys out there that know how to, you know, play through the elements.
1: Are you advocating for the pride of Minnesota State Moorhead, Jack Strand, to be the Falcons starter? And am I hearing that right?
0: Okay, so here's the deal. You don't know if a man is on the roster, if he made the team, and he's went out and showed in the preseason. I realize it's preseason. I'm a quarterback. I said I played until I was 38. But at the end of the day, Tom Brady had to get his chance against Bledsoe.
1: Yeah,
0: you got to give this man a
1: but
0: chance.
1: But he didn't get a chance when he was a rookie, and he also wasn't a D2 player.
0: But look what we have. We got Cooper Rush, who basically couldn't throw the ball 40 yards. His mechanics were horrible. You know, the balls would sell on him because he was scared. And if he wasn't scared, he just didn't have the arm strength. At the end of the day, you got to go with what's on the bench. And if you got somebody there that you've signed and you put him on the 53-man roster, give him a chance. Because at the end of the day, if Strand goes out and he bombs, so what? He bombed. We're going to bring Penix back into it either way. But right now, if we have to go with Cooper Rush after that last time against Pittsburgh, that game was very winnable. Very winnable. We threw that away.
1: Appreciate the call from Georgia. Wanted to rescue my counterpart here, Will Dalton, because every time you said six or seven times there at the end of the day, I see Will Dalton wincing because he's thinking about the Matt Rhule years in Charlotte. That was always one of his ticks.
2: He did say that a lot. No, the only thing I was thinking about throughout that phone call, Bryce Young's coming to town. Bryce Young's coming to town. You know, he gets down in Atlanta, and it's just like back in the SEC day. It's like he's playing in the Chick-fil-A Bowl or whatever that opening day game they would play in the in that arena
1: well,
2: was.
1: The SEC
2: like, he just cooks.
1: Played there.
2: He
1: has some history in that stadium. The last time he was there,
2: I'd say.
1: He broke a franchise record for passing yards for the Panthers, 450-plus yards in an overtime win, which is why Will Dalton is snickering and feels confident.
2: Yeah!
1: Panthers against the Falcons. It's going to be so fun on NFL Instagram if the Panthers lose on Sunday, seeing how much of a smile Will Dalton has then. The NFL's best two games of the week are strangely being buried this Sunday. Like, when you look at the games that are in the prime windows, you have, on Westwood One Sports, Sunday Night Football, the Chiefs and the Colts. Okay. Steelers at Patriots? Nothing about the Patriots' opener offensively was that inspiring or fun to watch, especially with Drake May's outing and A.J. Brown getting hurt. Aaron Rodgers didn't look all that fun. Didn't look like he was having a good time, even though they beat the Atlanta Falcons. Uninspiring is a word we use to describe that game as well. But there's your spotlight 1 o'clock game. You got the Vikings facing the Bears. No Kyler Murray. It's going to be Carson Wentz. Commanders v. Cowboys. One of those teams is going to be 0-2, but both lost in week 1. The two best games of the week. Not available, really, unless you got the Sunday package or if you're in these markets. We're looking at, in the 1 o'clock window, Bengals at Texans. And in the 4 o'clock Eastern window, the Jaguars visiting the Denver Broncos. Those are the two best games that we got on Sunday. Think about it. And they're similar, too. These two games are very similar. Because you have the home team in these games in danger of going 0-2 after tremendous years in 2025. The Denver Broncos,

0: had the best record in the regular season in the AFC, lost in the AFC championship game. They got beat pretty badly by the Kansas City Chiefs on Monday night. This is their home opener. They want to avoid going 0-2. They're facing, before we get to who they're facing, then you got the, on the Houston Texans end, all the hype going into the season. You lose in the last minute to the Buffalo Bills, and now you welcome in the Cincinnati Bengals. The Jaguars are going into Denver. The visiting teams are both looking for respect. Cincinnati, for all the talk about the Buffalo Bills and all the talk about the Kansas City Chiefs, it doesn't seem anybody wants to talk about how good the Kansas City defense, or pardon, the Cincinnati defense was against a good Tampa team. Four turnovers and you win the game? That's pretty good. If Cincinnati goes into Houston and goes 2-0, it would help if Joe Burrow is 100% and plays in the game. Looks like we're trending that way. That would be awesome. And if it happens, Cincinnati earns a ton of street cred. But there might be no team in the NFL more disrespected than the Jacksonville Jaguars. They won 13 games last year. They beat the holy hell out of the Cleveland Browns on Sunday. But everybody was just interested in talking about the Browns. Oh, it's just the Browns, and the Browns are so bad and all that. That's an NFL team that you just flat out dump trucked. If they follow that up by going into Denver and winning in Mile High, Jaguars Super Bowl talk? Jaguars AFC frontrunner talk? Maybe that is what we get. And that's why those two games, despite being buried by the TV charts and where primetime games are and where the prime windows are, the best games on this NFL Sunday. 310-840-4910. Let's go to Adam. He's in Detroit. Adam, you're on Free For All Friday. Where are you steering the ship?
1: Hey, Josh, can you hear me fine?
0: Yeah, I got you. What's going on?
1: Okay, cool. Just want to make sure my Bluetooth's good. I wanted to talk about the Lions. So I jumped in a little late today. Was that caller shooting down Brad Holmes calling for
0: He wanted Brad Holmes to be fired because the defense is unacceptable and yada, yada, yada.
1: Well, here's the thing. I love Brad Holmes and Dan Campbell. I've been watching the Lions since Joey Harrington. What they've done for this organization is amazing. But here's the thing. Brad Holmes, those two drafts you mentioned,
0: 21 and 22, the best. Them and the Philadelphia Eagles had the two best drafts those years. Yeah.
1: Yeah. So listen, we have a core. Our offensive core, I know our offensive line's a little beat up right now. God, what had Borum fall start on fourth down? I don't want to get into that. But our defense is struggling, the secondary, everything. But look, we have this core. Now is the time for Brad to stop being scared of I think he's scared of trading his draft picks because he's so into drafting the players he likes. But guess what, Brad? Your defense just gave up almost 1,000 yards in the first two games. I think it's time that you need to trade a draft pick. Look, you don't get extra credit for having draft picks sitting in your pocket at the end of the year. At some point, you have to cash them in, and now is the time, Brad. Do it.
0: All right. Boom. Adam in Detroit with the takes. Appreciate that. Also in Detroit's a friend, Super Russi Day. Super Russi, what do you got on Free For All Friday?
2: Good evening, Joshua. I appreciate you. So I wanted to talk Kaepernick. Let me say, everybody repeat after me.
0: Colin Kaepernick. We're talking about Colin Kaepernick.
2: What?
0: We're talking about Colin Kaepernick. I'm just being clear. That's who we're talking about here.
2: There's only one Kaepernick.
0: Okay, just making sure.
2: Okay.
0: There might be like a younger brother, or it might be his son that's relevant, because I haven't heard that name discussed in 10 years.
2: Are you? Go on the internet, brother. He has his own wrestle. He has mania going on the internet.
0: He wrestles?
2: He has a book out. So anyway, everybody repeat after me. They tell me I could be one of the greatest of all time. It's game time. Hashtag Kaepernick. Tryouts matter. Now, people, this is America, not Russia and not China. There is no reason why that man should be banned or blackballed from having a tryout for a peaceful, great protest for justice.
0: Is it possible 10 years later he's not good enough?
2: Is it possible if he can get a tryout so we can see if he's good enough? how about he gets a tryout so we can see if he's good enough?
0: There are teams that invited him to try out. He decided not to 5 or 6 years ago.
2: Okay. I'm talking about every year, brother. He deserves a tryout.
0: Well, so if he turns it down, right, then why would you continue inviting somebody who turns you down?
2: Stop it. That was 1 year.
0: I know. Why would you go back?
2: I'm talking about the other years. Duh. Other years, yeah, he deserves a tryout.
0: I got you. Appreciate it, Super Rossi Day. The idea, we just have fundamental disagreement here. I think it is 2026. Colin Kaepernick turns 39 years old in a month and change. He hasn't played football in 10 years. He's now selling books. Wish him well. Honestly do. And it seems that he's going on all these platforms and people are buying his book. Great. To your point, that's America. But in the NFL, it's the ultimate meritocracy in the sense that he was offered a tryout 5, 6 years ago. Remember it happening when he was out in Atlanta and there was a workout there. He had stipulations where he wasn't going to show up. He turned down some things. That's still way in the past and so far ago that nobody at this point should or would bring in Colin Kaepernick, because what it would be is a media stunt more than anything else. I've given that more time than I probably should have, but there you go. Addressing it nonetheless, that's the point of Free For All Friday. How about we go to Emily in San Diego? Emily, you're on Free For All Friday. Where are you steering the ship?
3: Well, first of all, I was going to steer the ship, Josh, and how are you tonight?
0: I'm well. Hope you are.
3: You will. I'm well. I'm well. I'm getting off work, so I'm well. Now, I've listened to talk radio all day because I deliver food. But there is a NordVPN. It's a antivirus thing. And the guy on there says, boom shakalaka. Mm-hmm. Did Greg come up with that, or was that something? I wonder if that was something that
0: I don't think Greg came up with boom shakalaka. I think he's inherited it. When I was a kid, I used to say boom shakalaka. Do I know what the original origin of boom shakalaka is? I do not. But it is something that's been part of the lexicon for a long period of time.
3: Hey, can I ask you a question also? You
0: yes,
3: kind
0: you
3: of a little snooty last night about the Chiefs.
0: What?
3: About the, they're going to win it all and they're going to, like, you know, people are expecting them to be numero uno, number one, and you said it's too
0: all I
3: early.
0: Said is, can they win a game on the road before we crown a team that last year would miss the playoffs? Can we wait till they win a road game? That's not snooty.
3: Right.
0: I think that's a fair assessment.
3: Well, let me ask you this. What does the difference between a road game make and a home game?
0: Glad you asked. It's a great question. Emily, appreciate the call up against it here. I'll say this. When you're at home, you get to sleep in your own bed. You know exactly where the play clock is. You have the crowd to your advantage. That most helps you when it comes to 50-50 calls and influencing, officiating, communication at the line of scrimmage. I can go on in talking about the advantages that you get. Not having to travel, how travel affects your body. A lot of things that go into it, and it's why a lot of teams have these really noticeable splits between playing at home and playing on the road. Arrowhead, a very difficult place to play. It's why home field advantage is such an important thing. The Chiefs were not a playoff team before Patrick Mahomes got hurt. That's not the reason why they missed the playoffs. That's important to remember. So let's wait and see them look like a playoff team with some sample this year before we overreact. One more. Steve's in Philly. Steve, what do you got? Where are you steering the ship?
4: Yo, bro, listen, until we stop with this Mr. Positive. And next time you put on or whatever, give his blood type. If it's not B positive, come on, he has no business. By the way, my blood type is B positive, and that's my

0: outlook on life. But this is like, oh my God, it's like nails going down a chalkboard with this guy. For the love of God.
1: Thank you, Steve. Appreciate the call. Your phone connection, sadly, was like nails going across a chalkboard, sadly. I do like the idea of seeing if Mr. Positive's blood is B positive or whatever it might be. I don't know. Maybe the next time you can tell us. While LSU Ole Miss is the biggest storyline in college football, there is one league that this weekend is very, very important for, and it isn't the SEC. We'll tell you what that is, plus get to the last of your free-for-all Friday calls, 310-840-4910, next on Westwood One Sports Night.
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0: It's last call for phone calls on Free for All Friday. You steer the ship. Any questions, any topic, call us now. 310-840-4910. Here's Josh Graham for Westwood One Sports Night.
1: Yes. Let the Jimmy Buffett wash over you. All of the faces. Free for All Friday, 310-840-4910. You get to steer the ship 1 hour a week, every week. Still have to give out a Free for All Friday caller of the night. So good luck to you in the final moments here. No pressure, Michael in Pittsburgh. Michael, where are you steering the ship?
2: Hey, Josh, how's it going tonight?
1: Going well. Go right ahead.
2: I just wanted to see your opinion on Deshaun Watson starting for the Cleveland Browns. See if you think it's a good idea, or should they start Sanders or any other one of their quarterbacks? I mean, I know they're paying all that money to him.
1: Well, it's not really a sexy or a popular or an this is the popular opinion that it should be Shador Sanders. It should have been Shador Sanders from the start. I still feel that way, and there are a lot of reasons to point to the Browns on Sunday being a very important game and what that battle is going to be moving forward or what happens at that position moving forward. Appreciate the call. Good to hear from you from the city of Pittsburgh. Love our affiliate out that way. Ginny's in Boise. Ginny, we've been wondering all hour long. Mr. Positive started the hour with a boom shakalaka, and we've been wondering where boom shakalaka originates from. Ginny in Boise has our answer. Hi, Ginny.
3: Hi.
1: Where does boom shakalaka come from?
3: The movie Stripes and Bill Murray.
1: Is that right? That's the origin of it. Because that makes so much sense. I love the movie Stripes.
3: When they're finishing their own training.
1: Boom shakalaka comes from Stripes. That's great. I love that answer.
3: Yes.
1: I love that movie. And I love all the actors in that movie.
3: Yes.
1: That movie, I don't know how well it ages, but Stripes still is a lot of fun. No doubt. Thank you so much.
3: You're welcome.
1: All right. There you go. Will Dalton, we used to make you watch movies every single week on the show. Have you ever watched Stripes?
4: I have seen Stripes. I do remember watching that. I don't remember who else was in it,
1: but I
4: do remember Bill Murray.
1: It's Bill Murray. It's John Candy.
4: That's right. That was a candy movie.
1: It's Harold Ramis. It's Lighten Up, Francis. That movie's, movie's great. I forget the name of the actresses in that movie, the two that stand out.
4: I do, too.
1: And some of the gratuitous nudity that's in that movie. But it's an 80s comedy. Will Dalton loves his 80s comedies.
4: I don't know
1: if he would appreciate us sharing this, but do you know who else loves 80s comedies? Our guy Ian Eagle. Our teammate at Westwood One, it used to be a bit where we made Will Dalton watch a movie every week because he had seen none of the good movies. Every time we'd see Ian would spot Will. He'd point with his finger and he'd say, "What movie are you watching this week?" And then he'd throw out an 80s comedy as a suggestion. He'd be like, "Have you seen Caddyshack? Have you watched Fletch?" I think you watched Fletch just for Ian Eagle to put a smile on his face.
4: Fast Times at Ridgemont High. We bonded over that movie. We both loved that movie.
1: Formative for a lot of people. Fast Times at Ridgemont High. 310-840-4910 if you want in. Eric's in Baltimore. Last call for Free for All Friday phone calls. Eric, where are you steering the ship?
5: Hey, how you doing?
1: Eric, I'm not singling you out here, but this is like the fifth time in the last 10 minutes I've been asked how I'm doing. For everybody across the country, I'm doing awesome. It's great. Go right ahead. Great.
5: Okay, the lady before me with the boom shakalaka, she's partially right, but she left out the part that 69, it started with Sly and the Family Stone.
1: Sly and the Family
5: called,
1: Stone.
5: It was boom shakalaka. It was boom lock. And then Tina and Ike came in. That's when the name changed to boom shakalaka. Then it came in the movie Stripes. So she's right, but she left out the two parts that really brought it into existence.
1: So you're saying Bill Murray is channeling Sly and the Family Stone late 60s with the Boom Shakalaka in Stripes 1983.
5: Exactly. And don't forget about Tina Turner. They actually changed it to Boom Shakalaka. It was similar to that when Sly and the Family Stone did it, but they actually changed it to Boom Shakalaka. Tina and Ike Turner did that. Then they came in the movie Stripes.
1: Oh, that's from the song I Want to Take You Higher. Okay, this is all checking out
5: exactly,
1: now.
5: Exactly. There you go. There you go.
1: The math is all coming together here, and I appreciate this.
5: There you go.
1: This is a group effort. This is the beauty of Free for All Friday. Thank you so much for the call from Baltimore, where we're getting to the bottom of this, where we have Stripes, and then we have Sly and the Family Stone, Ike and Tina Turner contributions into Boom Shakalaka. This is the beauty of Free for All Friday more than anything else. Us as a unit, nationally, across the country, Will. Eric's in Baltimore. Forget where we got the call from. Where did she call us from? Somewhere else across the country helping us out. And then it was it Emily from San Diego that was suggesting Boom Shakalaka, asking about where that started? I think it was. So from Kansas City to Baltimore to other parts unknown, America, together as a team, we figured things out. We got to the bottom of things, and I'm proud of that. Make sure, if you haven't already, you subscribe to our YouTube channel. It's where you can watch the show in addition to listening to it. Westwood One Sports Night. That is where you can find exclusively our NFL reaction show. 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Like, comment. If you're in, see a lot of people that are watching us live right now that might be new, like the video, comment. We'd love to hear from you. All that helps us a great deal. However, and wherever you're listening or watching, greatly appreciate that. I had a free-for-all Friday topic tonight, Will, that I didn't know if we had time to get to. See, you and I have random thoughts from time to time. Just a PSA on the way out. Do not apologize for manufactured outrage. It's not real. If it's not real, it doesn't deserve your attention. It doesn't deserve your apology. In one instance, somebody understood this well. In another instance, they did not. Somebody did not. Arch Manning at Texas, sadly, did not understand that the reaction to him laughing at a fake AI video with Holly Rowe potentially getting, I don't even know, like pushed, punched, whatever. It's not real. It's not a real video. He saw a video. He laughed at it. It didn't warrant an apology. Why? Because nobody's really hurt or offended by this. It isn't. You're not advocating for something bad to happen to Holly Rowe. You're a 20, 21-year-old kid reacting to a video. Don't need to apologize for that. People will move the F on. Sydney Sweeney understands this. Got the ads. You got people overreacting. People losing their minds. Yes, Will's giggling. She understands. People are going to move on. And you're going to do you, Sydney Sweeney. No need to apologize to manufactured outrage that isn't real. Understand, if you really hurt somebody, then yes, apologize. That's great. But don't overreact. Don't apologize to nonsense when it's not real and when it's manufactured. There's your PSA to close out Free for All Friday. We need to get to Validation Sunday in the NFL, and it's specifically for three teams next.
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15: 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Tony Freeman leaves his feet, comes down with it.
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0: We're going to get to LSU Ole Miss in just a bit. You tell us who wins that football game. 310-840-4910 if you want in. Our prediction for the Tigers meeting the Rebels. Lane Kiffin returning to Mississippi in just a few minutes. But let's get to the NFL slate. It's going to be Validation Sunday for three teams across the NFL this weekend. And let's get to who they are. First, the Chicago Bears will prove week one was not a fluke at the Carolina Panthers. There are some that believe the 59 that they put up was more a result of bad defense by Carolina than Chicago being a strong offense. And this is despite all the talk in the offseason, Ben Johnson, Caleb Williams, hey, we could be the best offense in NFL history. This is despite the off-platform throws by Caleb Williams, the circus touchdown catch by Cole Kmet, the Rome Odunze mossing of a defender. If Chicago hits 30-plus points against a defense that's coordinated by Brian Flores, this is the Chicago home opener against Minnesota, it should be all flowers given to the Bears. Chicago will be discussed in a similar way as the Buffalo Bills have been today, being front runners to win their conference as NFC front runners. And it's worth noting that Carson Wentz is going to get the start for the Minnesota Vikings. Kyler Murray ruled out with a concussion. This is one of three week two matchups that pit 1-0 teams against each other. We watched one last night, Buffalo 41, Detroit 31. You have this one here, Bears and the Vikings. And surprisingly, the Seattle Seahawks, without Sam Darnold, erased a 10-0 deficit against the New England Patriots to start 1-0, facing the Arizona Cardinals, who are 1-0, who upset the L.A. Chargers in week one. That is your third matchup between 1-0 teams. So, Validation Sunday for the Chicago Bears. Meanwhile, you should expect that San Francisco is going to validate the Australia route of the L.A. Rams with another lopsided win coming up this Sunday. It is the Niners' home opener. It's against the Miami Dolphins, who might be the worst team in the league. The Dolphins lost by two touchdowns to the Raiders last week. And despite what San Francisco did, which is hand it to the team that everybody was wanting to hand the Super Bowl to at this time just a couple weeks ago, nobody's given them the credit for it. No, it's because of the Rams' travel habits. And you got Sean McVay saying, we're never going to come back this week. And now they didn't have Aaron Donald in the game. Excuse, excuse, excuse being made for the LA Rams, not credit being given to San Francisco. And you have some saying, well, the reason why the Rams showed up 28 hours before the game rather than doing what the Niners did, showing up a week before, is because they're worried about the effects after the fact. Ooh. 11 days, 10 days, not going to be enough time for them to get their bodies back on track, the travel and the jet lag with their bodies readjusting. That should not be a concern for San Francisco. Here was Kyle Shanahan completely dismissing that point this week.
1: I think we're totally good now. I mean, speaking for myself, I felt like crap all weekend. We had 2 days off, and I did not feel right. Took a couple days. I think I was good by Monday. Talking to some of the guys, some guys felt fine right away. Some went through the same stuff, but I think we're definitely all good by now.
0: All right. That's good enough for me. That's good enough to beat the Miami Dolphins and do so impressively to improve to 2-0. The idea of Validation Sunday, the idea of validation in general, has a positive connotation to it. You are affirming good things about who you are, Chicago or San Francisco. But you also can validate bad things, too. You can also affirm bad behavior or recognize what isn't all well. So on the other end of the spectrum, it's Validation Sunday for the Cleveland Browns. The Bucks are going to validate the end of Deshaun Watson's NFL career as a starting quarterback. That's what Sunday is going to be as well. Tampa, a good football team. And they're going to be incredibly motivated. You think they want to start 0-2 with a loss to the Cleveland Browns at home? Uh-uh. Let's not forget, they played the other Ohio team last week. They lost the turnover battle 4-0, yet still only lost the game by 6 points. Baker Mayfield, a guy known from time to time to play with a chip on his shoulder. You think he's going to be motivated to play his former team? Will Dalton, how many times do we have Baker Mayfield run-ins with the Browns? Do we have a lot of those? Think, if memory serves, when he was a member of the Carolina Panthers, his first game was against Cleveland, and they lost it on a kick, if memory serves. But has Baker Mayfield beaten the Browns before? Don't know. And if the answer to that question is no, you best believe that Tampa is going to be pretty motivated to do so. And specifically number 6 under center. Cleveland, they're a very bad football team. That's why you have a new head coach. That's why you lost by a million in Jacksonville last week. And any team will tell you, you know how you don't really want to play in the cold weather cities in December and January? That is a disadvantage to you. Well, similarly, any NFL coach will tell you, you don't want to play in the state of Florida on the road in September. The Cleveland Browns opened up at the Jaguars, and now we're playing at the Buccaneers the following week. Came back to Cleveland after the loss to Jacksonville, then back to the state of Florida. Here they go again. It's not where you want to be. And once Cleveland starts 0-2 and likely loses both games in lopsided fashion, the Browns will have no choice but to turn back to Shedeur Sanders for the home opener, because if you don't turn back to Shedeur Sanders at 0-2 hosted the Carolina Panthers, everybody's going to boo your football team before they even take a snap on Sunday. And they probably would be right to do so. Will Dalton, do we have an answer? Has Baker Mayfield beaten the Browns before?
2: No, he has not beaten the Browns.
0: Oh, man. Feel even better about my Survivor Pool pick for Sunday, which is the Tampa Bay Buccaneers. Might be a team that's featured in Graham's Gambling 10 minutes from now. Make sure you stick around for that. But the question that we're asking right now, this is Westwood One Sports Night. We're on across the country, 300 markets in the United States and Canada. My name's Josh Graham. However and wherever you're listening or watching, greatly appreciate that. LSU Ole Miss, that's the main event Saturday night in Oxford. Who wins between the Tigers and the Rebs with Lane Kiffin returning to town? 310-840-4910. Here's what we see going down. For all the talk that's out there about the nonsense, Lane Kiffin paying students to pose as LSU fans at Ole Miss's facility, or Ole Miss players, or Ole Miss serving papers to former Ole Miss players that play for the Tigers now, and the stuff that's the legal stuff, the Sam Levitt injury report, all the stuff, all the crap that's out there. Who's under more pressure? All that. In the end, X's and O's matter more than storylines in this football game. And it is X's and O's that is going to be the difference. And it's why Lane Kiffin will escape Oxford with an LSU win. Lane Kiffin's going to win this game, and X's and O's is why. So let's just break down the matchup piece by piece. Even though Sam Levitt was supposedly injured this week, shoulder injury listed as doubtful 2 days ago, questionable yesterday, not even on the injury report Friday, he's going to play. Seems like some gamesmanship there from Lane Kiffin, messing around a little bit. We'll see if it prompts a fine. LSU's offense still has the advantage over Ole Miss's defense, whether it's Sam Levitt at quarterback or forget the name of the Elon transfer that's the backup for the Tigers. You got Lane Kiffin and Charlie Weiss putting you in a position to score a number. And Sam Levitt pretty clearly was not hurt. Pretty clearly he's going to be okay. And with him under center, he has the advantage. His offense has the advantage against Ole Miss's defense. Like, when you just examine the two offenses and the two defenses involved in this game, the Rebs' defense is clearly the weak link of the four. Ole Miss's secondary got torched by Louisville. The pass rush is clearly missing the nation's leading sack getter, Prince Weyemyelin. He left Oxford to join Lane in Baton Rouge. Levitt's playing. That's a plus. And given LSU's talent on the offensive line, highlighted by a top-10 pick in Jordan Seaton, the Tigers, they should be able to throw it. They should be able to run it. Keep an eye on Wisconsin transfer Dylan Jones in the backfield having a big night. Advantage LSU's offense. The strongest intrigue of this game is going to be Ole Miss's defense against, or pardon, Ole Miss's offense against LSU's defense. And the part that isn't getting enough attention, LSU's defense might have the advantage here. I think this is a tremendous matchup that could go either way. On this side of the ball, when these two units are out there, that's where the fireworks are going to come. That's where the intrigue's going to be. That's where the Heisman candidates are at. That's where the future NFL stars are at. Trinidad Chambliss, Kawan Lacy on one side. The aforementioned Weyemyelin on the edge for the Tigers. The true and only number five for LSU, DJ Pickett at corner. Whit Weeks at linebacker. TJ Dottery in the linebacking core as well. Stars all over the place. Going into the year, there were concerns about both of the Rebels' offensive tackles. Louisville didn't quite have the personnel to fully exploit that. LSU does have that personnel. So you should expect Trinidad Chambliss not to have clean pockets. And at his size, it's important to have him clean. You don't really want to have muddy pockets around Trinidad Chambliss. So when examining this game, strictly from an X's and O's perspective, we like LSU because we think their offense is better than Ole Miss's defense, and there's a chance that LSU's defense is better than Ole Miss's offense. You add that together, you take the LSU Tigers. You also give LSU the advantage when it comes to coaching, which brings us to the elephant in the room, that brings us to the nonsense, it brings us to all the storylines. The circus nature of this game plays to LSU's advantage, not Ole Miss's. There isn't a team in America that is more comfortable with playing amidst messy, chaotic storylines than LSU is. Look at 2 weeks ago. After a week spent inside courtrooms where it seemed like Baton Rouge was melting down from the inside, talking about the SEC suing LSU, the Tigers of LSU completely demolished Clemson by more than 40 points. Now, it remains to be seen if they could do that again, but it also remains to be seen how Ole Miss is going to react to all of this. Because the circus is coming to their town, and the angst is there. It's not in Baton Rouge. It's in Oxford. When these players go to class, when they're in and around the town, this is the game that's been brought up for months and months and months and months and months and months and months and months and months and months and months. And they are the ones more likely to let their emotions potentially affect their play with a bad penalty, let's say, or being too amped up, taking some chances that you otherwise would not take if you weren't amped up that way. So it's going to be a spectacle. It's going to be must-watch TV. But the reason Lane left Ole Miss for LSU ultimately is because there's a different ceiling of talents that you have available to you when you're the coach of that program than you do at Ole Miss. And that talent gap is going to be on display, and it's why, from an X's and O's perspective, Lane Kiffin goes into Oxford and he escapes with a win. Hopefully he escapes safely and there aren't any mustard bottles or golf balls that are thrown at him as he exits the field. We have not one, not two, not three, but four. We're considering five, but four NFL bets to hand out in Graham's Gambling. And we have a final that involves a ranked team in college football. It just went final that we will tell you about next on Westwood One Sports Night.
3: The Bills are the NFL's first 2-0 team after taming the Lions to open their new stadium. Coach Joe Brady's career is off to a great start. Is this the year Buffalo finally gets over the hump and wins the big one? Westwood One Sports.
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0: 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Here's Josh Graham.
1: Wait, there are still 12 minutes to go in this game? Thought this was a final. Oregon 70, Portland State 0. This is Oregon fresh off losing as a top five team in Stillwater last weekend. 10 touchdowns have been scored by 8 different players. Dante Moore's stat line, he's been out of the game for a minute. 19 of 23, 280 through the air, 4 touchdowns, no picks. Dylan Raiola is in for Oregon, and he does not have an incompletion. 11 of 11, 124 yards, 3 touchdown passes with no interception. Figured we'd pass that along. We asked, who you got? LSU, Ole Miss. We'll get to our bets and Graham's gambling momentarily for our NFL bets. Then circle back to the Miami game tonight in college football. We'll get to the ranked matchup in Texas between Texas Tech and Houston. Ryan in Pensacola. I have LSU winning this football game, and I'm viewing it strictly from an X's and O's perspective. I'd love to see me be wrong and for Ole Miss to exact its revenge. Don't conflate me thinking LSU's going to win with that's what I'm rooting for to happen. What do you see going down in Oxford? Ryan, are you with us from Pensacola? Hi,
2: yes,
1: Ryan.
2: I cannot wait for tomorrow in Oxford.
1: Okay.
2: I think you're right, and I think you should lay extra points. I think LSU wins by 21 minimum. TJ Daugherty's in a boot. I'm not worried about it one bit. We got depth. I think he's going to play. Sam Levitt's a full go. I think we dog walk them.
1: Wait,
2: I would be
1: Trinidad
2: surprised.
1: Trinidad Chambliss is at quarterback, though. 21 points.
2: Prince Emmanuel has been in practice with him for the past

0: 2 years.
1: Well, also, hold one sec. Pete Golding has been in practice with Lane Kiffin and Charlie Weiss's offense
0: that
1: all this time as well.
0: That is true. That is true. I would like to see a close game, but I'm telling you right now, mark my words, we win by more than 21.
1: Here's the beauty of it, and this is why we don't just talk at you, we talk with you, Ryan, in Pensacola. I have been tasked with being the voice on Westwood One Sports that reacts to the college football slate after all the games are complete. So at this time tomorrow, you and I can be chatting, and you could tell me whether or not you were right about this being a 21-point boat racing. I hope to hear from you tomorrow.
0: If we lose, I will call back. If we win by more than 21, I will call back and rub it in your face.
1: I love it. Thank you, Ryan. There you go. Enjoy the game. There's Ryan in Pensacola. Now let's get to our NFL bets. It's time for Graham's Gambling.
2: Sitting back, count money all day, you know.
3: It's time for Graham's Gambling. Let's make some money.
1: See a comment saying Lane Kiffin better wear a helmet. Kid Cowboy saying go Ole Miss. I think all of America outside of the state of Louisiana and Ryan in Pensacola rooting for Ole Miss on Saturday night. Sheena says, hey, chat. Well, hey, Sheena. 300 markets across the United States and Canada. You can find us Westwood One Sports Night on YouTube and Westwood One Sports on X. More than 20,000 plus subscribers or followers on X. You can watch the show in addition to listening to it, however and wherever you listen or watch. Greatly appreciate that. Let's get to the bets. We got to wear one when it comes to college football. I got a little cute, Oliver. I got a little cute, Will. I took Wake Forest plus the points first half, plus 11.5. Thinking that Jake Dickert's team was going to be saltier than some thought. And at the same time, I was saying I considered betting Miami team total under 38.5. Rather than taking that bet that would have been right, or just taking Wake Forest plus 20.5 full game, they only lost by 13, I took the first half number and they lost by 17 in the first half. So that's an L that I have to wear, even though with Jake Dickert joining the show last night, our thinking was right. We read it right. You know when you have a putt and you read it the right way and it still lips out? That's exactly what happened here. We read the game the right way, and we just didn't get the result that we were looking for, but we're reading it right. Hope that's foreshadowing well for the rest of our college picks and also for the NFL, where we have four that we're handing out right here. Patriots minus 5.5 against the Pittsburgh Steelers. Drake May, he's had to listen to all this noise and criticism. He had all those picks in Seattle. There's a reason why Drake May was one vote shy of being co-MVPs with Matthew Stafford last year. And it's not because he's a bust or he isn't a star or he isn't a franchise quarterback. He carried a 4-win Patriots team to the Super Bowl in his second year. And that was Mike Vrabel's first year as the head coach. He's going to take out the criticism and the frustration of that Seattle game on a Pittsburgh team that did not look all that impressive against Atlanta. Aaron Rodgers looked completely out of it in points of that game. New England's home opener, New England wins the game and wins it by more than 5 points. Panthers. Yes, Will, we're betting on the Panthers. Minus 2.5 points at the Atlanta Falcons. Carolina's defense is going to play inspired after Chicago hung 59 on them. That felt more about Chicago than it did Carolina. Bryce Young also owns the Atlanta Falcons. He just does. When they play in Mercedes-Benz Stadium, Bryce Young looks amazing. The last time he was there, he broke a Carolina Panthers franchise record for passing yards with over 450 yards passing in the game. That combo and perhaps another Cooper Rush start leads us to lay a small number that's still under a field goal, courtesy of our friends at DraftKings, Carolina minus 2.5. Shout out to my buddy, Ariel Epstein, the prop queen, who passed along this note to us. Seahawks tight end A.J. Barner over 20.5 receiving yards against the Arizona Cardinals. The Arizona Cardinals beat the Chargers. Still not a good football team, though. Bottom 10 last year in receiving yards allowed to tight ends. And when Seattle plays teams, even on the road specifically, that are bottom 10 against tight ends, A.J. Barner benefits, averaging 35 receiving yards per game. He's gone over in five of the last six in that setting, such as this one. On the road last year, he had an average against Arizona of 38 yards receiving in those games. Didn't have a great week against New England. This is a buy low spot. We think with Drew Lock at quarterback, he's going to be leaning on his safety valve, that being the tight end, A.J. Barner, over 20.5 receiving yards. And Will, if this tease doesn't hit, we're done with teases for the year. Mark my words. We got one half of a tease right last week, but then the Denver Broncos couldn't keep it within one score against Kansas City. We got burned. We're moving the line 6 points for these two games in our favor. We like the Bucs. We like the Chargers. The Bucs now only have to win by a field goal or more. Can you win by more than 2.5? We think they're going to crucify the Browns. If Baker Mayfield had his way, he'd hang 50 on them. And he might just do that, given how the Browns looked against Jacksonville. This game's in Tampa. We're not overreacting to week one. The Raiders, they beat L.A., but the Chargers, they're not going to start 0-2. They know they can't lose this game. Look at the Chargers' schedule after this week and how difficult it gets. You can't lose your first two games at home. We don't think they do against the Raiders. All they would have to do is win. It doesn't matter the margin. Going from 6.5 to minus a half point. Chargers, Bucks, tease. So, in review, Patriots minus 5.5, Panthers minus 2.5, A.J. Barner over 20.5 receiving yards tied into the Seahawks, Bucks, Chargers, tease. Will Dalton, can you dig it?
4: I suppose. I mean, I already faded you on one thing you did today. Like, I didn't get on the Wake Forest 11.5. I couldn't do it.
1: You thought Wake was going to get smoked tonight, and I said they would hang. I just made the mistake of thinking the hanging would happen early in the game.
4: You know, I'm such a crazy person. You know what I did? I live bet. I live bet this game. It was... It was probably almost midway through the first quarter, and I decided to go Miami first half minus 16.5.
1: Here's my frustration with you and live betting. See, it hit. They won by 17. But the part where you're gloating and you're smiling about, like, if you would have just bet it before the game, you would have gotten the number at 11.5. Why are you gloating about getting a number that's 5 points worse than the number you could have gotten pregame?
4: Because
1: that's not something you should be proud of. Like, this just sounds like
4: I had confidence in it.
1: Procrastinating and not remembering to bet on the game, and thus the game begins, and you're like, oh, shoot, I forgot to bet on this. Let me bet on a number that's 5 points worse than the number I could have gotten an hour ago.
4: Perhaps, but guess what? I still had the courage of my convictions. And I was like, you know what? It's still going to get there. I'm taking it. Give me the money. Show me the money.
1: Unbelievable. Saw the ACC commissioner, Jim Phillips, earlier tonight. I saw a lot of luminaries tonight. Had a chance to hang out
5: with the
1: legendary Mike Monaco, who was calling the game with Jordan Rodgers tonight. And Jim Phillips, the ACC commish, saw him, saw Michael Irvin down on the field. A lot of scouts were at this game tonight. Was told that friend of the show, Dan Morgan, was going to be in the building. The Carolina Panthers GM and Miami Hurricanes legend, but the Panthers contingent that was supposed to be here did not end up showing. Adam Peters, the Washington Commanders GM, was at this game. Don't think they were there to get eyes on Gio Lopez and Wake Forest. Think they were probably there to watch this Miami team that's loaded with a ton of talent on it. But a lot of folks were here tonight. Jordan Reed, had a chance to see him. ESPN draft analyst. He's a North Carolinian. Love that. Love to see him. But speaking of the ACC piece with ACC Commissioner Jim Phillips, it's a very important weekend for the ACC. Don't overlook the fact that there might be an elimination game for a conference championship tomorrow night. SMU Louisville is that. We know Miami's probably going to be in the championship game. Who are they going to face? SMU and Louisville do not play Miami this year. That's a great advantage, but they play each other. And if you lose in a head-to-head, that sets you back a great deal. Massive, massive game between those two. We like Louisville to win that game. So that's one to watch from an ACC perspective. Ahead of Alabama, Florida State, the temperature has reached alarmingly high levels for Mike Norvell. Did you see the report tonight that Florida State is exploring, perhaps, or Jimbo Fisher is exploring, him going back to Tallahassee for a second tour of duty to coach the Seminoles? That's something that we saw. Yes, Will?
4: Oh, no, I was just going to say, I did see that, and that the news was kind of, I was kind of wild to read that.
1: We'll see. It doesn't surprise me that Jimbo Fisher might want that opportunity. It'll be interesting to see if Florida State wants to go back down that path. And would a change happen as soon as this weekend? I say no. I think it could be incredibly ugly against Alabama. They still don't make a change. Why? Because next weekend, Florida State plays who? Central Arkansas. Why is that important? That's Mike Norvell's alma mater. The reason why you scheduled that game is for Mike Norvell. You're not going to fire Mike Norvell this week and then not allow him to coach against his alma mater. Come on. What's going to change all that dramatically between now and 2 weeks from now for you to make your coaching change whenever you want to do it? And then there's West Virginia facing Virginia in Charlotte. That could have college football playoff ripple effects. Because in addition to West Virginia, Virginia, and Bama, FSU, the ACC has P4 non-con tilts between Virginia Tech and Maryland, and also NC State and Vandy. So the ACC, which right now is 5-6 in games against non-conference P4 teams, if they, this Virginia-West Virginia game might be the difference between the ACC having a winning record against the P4 and having a losing record. And that stuff, it matters when you're talking about your ability to get multiple college football playoff bids as a conference. So that's something to monitor as well. Very important for the ACC because of the other spotlight games in addition to Ole Miss, LSU. Miami, Wake Forest. Texas Tech, Houston. Those are the headliner games tonight in college football. Is this Miami football team on par with the legendary Canes of 25 years ago? We make the case next on Westwood One Sports Night.
3: Sunday Night Football. Colts, Chiefs, Indies 0-1. Entering one of the loudest stadiums in football. With Patrick Mahomes waiting on the other sideline. Can the Colts avoid an 0-2 start? Sunday Night Football on the Westwood One Sports app.
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0: Westwood One Sports Night. 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
1: Miami, 33. Wake Forest, 20. I was at this game tonight. Let's talk about it. Big takeaway, this is the best Miami football team we've seen since the legendary 2001 title team. The Canes haven't won a title since that squad. Earlier this week, was reminded of just how sick those uniforms were back then, because rather than having the Nike logos they had at that point, and this is pre-ACC, it was kind of funny to see the team issue those jerseys out at the quarter century mark and have the ACC and Under Armour patches on it. Still sick. Would love for them to wear it in a game, but they don't need to wear it, because the best tribute that this Miami football team is giving those folks in 2001 is the product they've put on the field. This is the best football team that Miami has sported since winning the title. It's their best shot at winning a national championship in 25 years. With respect to last year's national runner-up, that was not expected. That wasn't supposed to happen. Not only did that team not win the ACC, they didn't even make the conference championship game. Their quarterback this year, Darian Mensah, he did win the ACC title. Miami stole him from Duke that beat Virginia in Charlotte for the championship. That team a year ago, they were an at-large team. And not only that, they were the last at-large team to make it into the college football playoff. You might remember the controversial Notre Dame discourse, oh, head-to-head has to matter, and all that nonsense. This year's Miami Hurricanes, they're the exact opposite. Preseason number 7, now top 5, star running back returning, star receiver back from a contending squad, and it seems that they've taken another step forward. But being there in person watching it tonight, the big takeaway was this. Darian Mensah is an upgrade over Carson Beck. His numbers at Duke from a year ago, better than Carson Beck's numbers at Miami. Carson Beck had everything around him. No excuse with the talent surrounding him. Malachi Toney, Mark Fletcher, all these dudes. Xavier Restrepo was on last year's team. Forget the guy who had the one-handed catch against Notre Dame, but you had that speed demon as well. Weapons all over the place on that Miami roster. Yet, at Duke, in the same league, with far less talent, Darian Mensah, more passing yards, more touchdown passes, half as many interceptions as Carson Beck. He was a better QB. In the year of the quarterback, which this year is in college football, nobody in the country is off to a greater start than Darian Mensah is at Miami. Tonight's stats, 30 of 34 passing, 3 touchdown passes, no interceptions. To update his season stats, 3 games in, 11 touchdowns, no interceptions, 4 incompletions tonight. He had 4 incompletions in the first 2 games combined. So if you're keeping score at home, Darian Mensah has 3 more touchdown passes through 3 games than he has incompletions. That's freaking insane. But when we think about the 2001 Miami Hurricanes, we just think about how it was loaded with draft picks all over the place. Draft picks all over the roster. And this year should be the same. Was talking with ESPN draft analyst Jordan Reed at the game earlier. And he's pointing to those 2 hulking defensive ends they have, and Fletcher. And we haven't mentioned Malachi Toney's name yet in this segment. That's another Heisman contender. He had a touchdown again, and he did the Heisman pose tonight. And you have Mensah. I mean, it's just talent. It's absurd. More at receiver. Cooper Barkate looks like a mid-round draft pick. They got draft picks all over the place on this field. So, what do we expect moving forward? The expectations are clear the rest of the way. First off, win the ACC. Despite being in the ACC for more than 2 decades, Oregon still hasn't won a conference championship in their history. How is that pop? Did I say Oregon? Watching the Oregon game right now. They're up 83-0, by the way, against Portland State. Miami, similar colors. Miami hasn't won the ACC, despite more than two decades being in that league. If they lose more than one game in the regular season this year, that would be a shock. They face Notre Dame and South Bend. They are head and shoulders better than everybody else in the ACC. Can already hear the critics say, but Josh, it's Mario Cristobal. Cristobal's gone to Cristobal, right? What if he's shed that title by what he did in the playoff last year? Mario Cristobal, oh, he's not going to win the big games. Yeah, he beat Notre Dame head-to-head. And then he beat Ohio State and won on the road at College Station in the playoff and beat Ole Miss. Those are some pretty big wins. You know who would love to have wins like that? Lincoln Riley, Dan Lanning, Steve Sarkisian. They'd all love to have wins like Mario Cristobal had last year. So, yeah, win the ACC. Go 13-0 or 12-1. Get the bye in the CFP and then win a CFP game, one CFP game at a minimum. That should be the expectation, that Miami makes it to the semifinal of the college football playoff. Anything short of that is a disappointment, given what this team is. And what this team is, it's the best Miami football team since their national championship in 2001. That's one of my favorite college football teams of all time, by the way. You just look at the teams or the players that came from that roster. By the way, the Oregon game did officially go final. 84-0 was the final count between the Ducks and Portland State. You know, just had to get it out of your system after the Oklahoma State loss in Stillwater. They had three different quarterbacks have touchdown passes in this game. Dylan Raiola, don't think he had an incompletion, had three touchdown passes. Yeah, just had to get it out of their system. But the other ranked team to appear tonight, well, it was a couple of ranked teams. Feels kind of sacrilege to play college football in Texas on a Friday night, given how big high school football is there. But you had ranked Houston facing ranked Texas Tech. And the takeaway from this one, among the auto bid leagues in this sport, the Big 12 Conference is the most wide open of any league. You know who the contenders are in the SEC, the Big Ten, and the ACC. You know who they are. There are eight teams that it wouldn't stun us today if they won the Big 12 Conference. Don't know if Drake Toll of the Drake Toll Show and Locked On Big 12 would agree completely with that assessment. We lean on his Big 12 acumen. But yeah, Colorado is probably a stretch to win the Big 12 altogether. So maybe we can knock them off. We're not there with Arizona State. West Virginia, gonna need to see them beat Virginia. Meet Virginia, great song by Train. Beat Virginia, West Virginia, that's what they would have to do in order to get into this Big 12 conversation. We've been all in on Kansas State, Utah. They've looked the part. Dampier just continues to put up numbers. Texas Tech ended up winning the game. It was exciting. Houston scored a touchdown in the final minute. Two-point play looked like that. Connor Wegman got there. Turned out he didn't, or the original call in the field stood. Couldn't find evidence to prove that he wasn't down and wasn't crossing the plane. So are we going to write off Houston after one conference loss? They would have to probably run the table the rest of the way. That's not easy given how competitive this conference is. Oklahoma State, they lost to Tulsa, but that's not a conference loss. So I got Oklahoma State in this mix with Eric Morris and Drew Mestemaker, that combo, down in Stillwater. And then, there's BYU. And obviously, we mentioned the teams from Texas. We mentioned Houston, and we mentioned Texas Tech. So there, it's at least a half dozen teams in this conference that have a shot at winning the Big 12, at getting that spot in the college football playoff. And you know what? That's fun. That's a good place to be for us to follow it. And it's good for the health of that league to be that competitive. Even though none of those teams have a shot at winning a national championship, they don't have that top-level contender. The ACC, most of its league is right on par with the Big 12 Conference, but the Big 12 doesn't have a Miami in it that can win the national championship. That's the difference between those two conferences. Don't see that in the league. You would probably think BYU is the best team in the conference right now, but then again, Texas Tech won the game. It was at home. They trailed it 10-0, but they won the game. Those seem to be the two front runners. Just don't think it's a large gap between those top two and the next group of teams. It does seem to be a wide-open conference. Make sure if you haven't already, you're subscribed to the YouTube channel searching Westwood One Sports Night. It's how you can watch us in addition to listening to us. See the comments in there. You could jump in. This is how you can engage directly with us. And you're going to want to be in the video feed for a couple of reasons. They're on our YouTube channel for a couple of reasons. Number one, NFL Instagram exclusively streams on the YouTube channel. It's not on the radio. Westwood One Sports Night channel, 7 p.m. Eastern on Sundays. Make sure to check that out as we react first to the afternoon slate of games in the NFL. The other reason you're going to want to be there is B-Dot is about to jump in with us. You can see him in addition to listening to him. The most entertaining guest in sports talk, B-Dot, takes us to grammar school and also takes me to school as well for one of my takes next.
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1: The most entertaining guest in sports talk is our guy, B-Dot, who joins us each week. And generally, the most overreacting we see in sports is after the first NFL Sunday. It's why we have Reaction Sunday or Reaction Monday as one of the things that we do at Westwood One Sports, this being Football Friday and on this show, Free For All Friday. B-Dot, as the Cowboys return home to face the Commanders, your Cowboys, following the Sunday night loss to the Giants, how shaken is your confidence in dem boys?
2: Oh, never shaken, baby. Always stirred. Stirred up for some action, baby. You understand? And I got J5 as my fantasy football quarterback, and I don't give a damn about it. I'm still going to start him. Listen, Cowboys winning this week, okay? And last week, I ain't going to cap. That was one of the most entertaining, optimistic losses that I can remember in Cowboys tenure.
1: Why?
2: Like, yes, we dropped the ball a couple times and we messed up a little bit, but like that Giants team is a lot better than advertised. I let you know that. They put some pressure on you, the front four, and their record's going to look a lot better than it did last year. However, I do think we could have capitalized on some spots. We missed some. I think we missed a field goal attempt. Like, those things don't normally happen. But I still am very optimistic about the weapons we had. Like, I like the fact that we had different players to play different positions. We got different play calling. It wasn't a very predictable play calling, things that have plagued us in the past. We had some folks get hurt defensively, but I like the tenacity of the defense. Like, I just like the team. We just took a loss week one. It was emotional. It was 9/11. It was in New York. It was all the things, you dig? But when we get back to Dallas, okay, where we got Big D, okay, and there's DC4L, we can put belt to ass.
1: Agreed. You and
2: I. Josh, no. Stop agreeing, Josh. Stop putting us in the Super Bowl. You put us in the Super Bowl and we go up there and get our butts kicked by the daggone Giants.
1: Wait, where's the over... Well, I thought we weren't overreacting to that game.
2: Nah, man, now we suck. We suck. We're going to lose this week. Now we're 0-2, not only on our record, but in the freaking division. Like, it's going to suck now, man. Like,
1: where was the not shaking confident guy? Where was that guy?
2: No. Now it's an earthquake. Do you feel that? Do you feel the earthquake? Now everything's shaking, Josh. Everything's shaking at this point. Why? Because you want to put hitch your negativity and your gray thundercloud upon our bandwagon. We don't want you, Josh. How many times, like, gosh, why won't you just get it? You're not wanted here. Seats taken.
1: Do you remember who I had picked to beat the Cowboys in the Super Bowl?
2: Oh, who?
1: Denver.
2: Yeah. A team that got belt by Patrick Mahomes, who's got half a leg, and freaking K-9, who's a damn dog that the Seattle Seahawks let go. How ignorant was that? Josh, can you please educate me? Because my wife, who's a Chiefs fan, she's just so happy to have K-9. And she says, where did he come from? I said, baby, he was the freaking MVP of the Super Bowl last year. And she said, well, why did they give him away? And I said, I'll ask Josh.
1: Prioritize. See, salary cap sport, hard to keep everybody, and they prioritized keeping defensive pieces and keeping Shaheed and a few others, obviously paying the two best players on their team.

0: team, giving them extensions, and Devin Witherspoon and Jaxon Smith-Njigba. This is the beauty of the NFL, that when you, the league and the salary cap does a good job of breaking up the great teams because it's hard to pay everybody, pushing them down while lifting up teams that are bad by giving them great draft position and great schedules, that type of thing. But Jackson, also, let's also not forget this piece. Seattle also had Zach Charbonnet in the backfield. They drafted Price out of Notre Dame in the first round. The rushing attack doesn't seem to be the issue, so maybe it's a situation where it works out well for both sides. Seattle, without Sam Darnold, beat New England in the opener, and we'll see what they do against Arizona on Sunday without Darnold again. Meanwhile, yeah, Patrick Mahomes is the best running back he's ever had, and yes, your wife, a Chiefs fan, should be very happy about that.
1: Is this the first time in history that a freaking Super Bowl MVP was traded the very next season?
0: Well, not traded, lost to MVP, or lost to free agency.
1: Okay, fair.
0: I think, you had instances where Trent Dilfer, of course, wins the Super Bowl with the Ravens. Don't think he was the Super Bowl MVP of that Super Bowl, but then leaves the team to go elsewhere. Deion Branch won a Super Bowl MVP with the Patriots when they beat the Eagles. That was the Jacksonville-Paul McCartney Super Bowl about 20 years ago, and he goes on to, fittingly, be a Seattle Seahawk. So it's happened before in other instances, but I mean, Cooper Kupp was a Super Bowl MVP with the LA Rams, and then he goes on and now is playing for the Seattle Seahawks. Dot, the reason that you're here is because we need to have knowledge imparted on us, or at least a faction of the audience, a faction of people that I would fit into that box for. And that is, uninitiated in the urban vernacular, we call the segment Grammar School because sometimes, you know, expressions, words are said in the urban corners of the universe that fall upon deaf ears for pasty white guys such as myself, or just the uncool type of guy. Some want to make this race thing. It's not that, because Will Dalton and Denton Day know all these terms, and they're as white as I am. But so it's not Afrocentric, it's urban-centric. We play grammar school, where you have three words that you're going to throw my way, or expressions, and I have one lifeline. I have to get 2 out of 3 correct to get a passing grade. Is there a theme or a rhyme or reason to this week, B-Dot?
1: Yeah, this one's a shout-out to my bro, Linnell Willingham, man. He used to always get upset because he's like, he didn't feel like you were processing the information.
0: Oh, no.
1: And I said, you know what? I think he's right. And I think it's time to test Josh Graham. So today I have two words, that you have to use correctly in a sentence.
0: Oh, Josh Graham. Comprehension.
1: Because that's what this is all about. It's not something to just memorize. It's something to be able to use in conversation form.
0: Sure.
1: Up first, use a shiesty. A shiesty. Use a shiesty in a sentence, Josh Graham.
0: I'm trying to remember the context of shiesty because Will Dalton is smiling down there and he's giggling and he's literally bouncing up and down right now off screen. This is Joe Burrow calls himself Joe Shiesty, but I don't know if that has anything to do with what a shiesty is. Oh, I think a shiesty. So you want me to just use it in a sentence, not tell you what it is?
1: Correct. Now, in the event that you don't know what it is, you can use your lifeline, WD, to tell you what it is, and then you still have to use it correctly.
0: Understood. I would say that Lane Kiffin is going to go into Oxford and steal a win the way that somebody wearing a shiesty might be stealing some things at the local liquor store while wearing a shiesty on his head.
1: Josh, that is 100% incorrect. I mean, correct. 100% correct. 100% correct.
0: It's like a ski mask, right?
1: Yes, correct. I was shocked. I was really shocked. If you're watching, you can see my face go, wow, he knows what it is and is using it and comprehending. I am impressed, Josh.
0: That's what Lane might as well just go into the stadium wearing a shiesty in Oxford, and he's going to be leaving with a win. That's what he's going to do Saturday night.
1: That is how you use – great job. I low-key just want to say great job for the rest of the game. I don't want to give you the room to blow this, but I will.
0: Westwood One Sports Night, B-Dot's with us, second grammar school word. Let's go.
1: Use the phrase TTG in a sentence.
0: TTG. Talk to go. Take. This isn't like hot to go, because that would be like HTG, hot to go. That was a chap. Do you like that Chapel Roan song, Dot? Are you familiar with that?
1: I don't know what you're talking about. I know hot now sign on at Krispy Kreme.
0: Oh, no. This is HOTTOG go.
1: No, I know CITI. City Trends is fashion for less. I know that.
0: You can take me hot to go. No, not familiar.
1: I know JG Gentworth, 777 cash now.
0: Yeah, just like that. Okay. I'm gonna use WD as a lifeline. WD, what does it mean?
2: Okay. I think it could either mean time to go, or there's another context that I think might be right, trained to go. In other words, like, don't mess with this guy. He's trained to go. Like, he'll
1: bust
2: you up.
1: That's enough, WD. No sentences needed. That's enough.
2: Oh, I thought I was.
0: So are we? So are we leaning the second one?
2: I thought that's what I was doing, was giving him a sentence.
1: No, you're giving him what it means, and he has to use a sentence.
2: I see.
0: So you think it's trained to go, not
2: I think
0: time to go.
2: I think.
0: Okay, I think you're right. I think the Dallas Cowboys are TTG, trained to go, and beat Washington on Sunday.
1: Very good answer. Very well. Great job. Yeah, great job. That's exactly what it is. Yeah, TTG.
0: Will.
1: Yeah, trained to go. Yeah.
2: Hell yeah.
1: Already a satisfactory grade today in grammar school, 2 for 2. Let's try for a home run, Joshua Graham. And this is not a phrase. Well, it's a sign. What sign do you use when someone says that they clocked that T?
0: Clocked that T. While I'm thinking about that, I'm looking at this new sound bar that I have here and what sounds that I have available to me if I want to use them in given circumstances. Like getting that last one right. Got that.
2: I think he's stalling that.
0: It Absolutely. Might be. To which some people might say something like, it's possible.
1: Probably right now, so you're stalling, probably.
0: It's a late hour, which means bad things can happen late at night, such as there's a lot of things here. Oh, this
1: Are
0: one's
1: you playing bad. With your Rodecaster buttons? Because I have some of those, too.
3: Live action, Tracy!
2: That's oh, fine. Boy.
0: Shout out Throw to back. Hubert Davis.
3: I didn't know, maybe you didn't
0: need- Don has his own buttons. Oh, no. So clocking that T, what is the sound that you make when someone clocks that?
1: The gesture. What gesture do you make when you say clocking that T? Clock that T.
0: I think clocking that T means you hear like some gossip, like you've clocked the T, like T-E-A. T. So it might be like the Kermit the Frog meme where you're drinking like some tea, or it just might be like you touch your forehead, like clock that, so to speak, like touching your temple as if to say, I clock that.
1: Clock that. Hey, WD, I need that clipped up, please, and sent to me so I can put on my social media ASAP. Thank you very much. Clock that T. Clock that T. Clock that T. Clock that T. Clock that. Some people do this, clock that, or yeah. that, but either one, clock
0: what,
1: that.
0: What are we doing when we're...
1: Have absolutely no
2: it's
1: clue.
2: A new thing. It's a new
1: Have
2: thing.
1: Have absolutely no clue. No clue.
2: Just it's very Gen Z.
1: Very, very clock that T. Clock mm-hmm. that T.
0: Yeah. Okay.
1: Yeah.
2: I can't believe you introduced him to that.
0: So I got that wrong.
1: Yeah, you definitely got 100% correct. The Kermit the Frog sipping the tea. Yeah. It was horrible.

0: What do you mean?
1: Oh, that's another Hubert Davis. That might have been his last press conference. That's me asking you, why are we doing that motion with our hands?
0: What do you mean?
1: To which there's no answer to that. I love this. By the way, Dot, on the way out, I'm going to drop some knowledge on you that you might not realize, and probably the rest of the country doesn't realize it either because of the tunnel vision that happens this time of year. Did you know that as of this weekend, we are exactly 1 month away from the start of the NBA regular season?
2: Did not know that, nor did I care.
1: Really?
2: No, basketball doesn't start for me until right before or right during NBA All-Star, right after the Super Bowl.
1: Okay.
2: College
1: starts sooner for you though. Like, you're ready to go.
2: Yeah, and college for sure.
1: I see the North Carolina hat for those who are watching on. We encourage people to watch on YouTube, Westwood One Sports Night. We encourage people to watch on X the same way. I see at least 3 pairs, maybe 5 pairs of Jordans that are in the shop. How many pairs of Jordans do you own?
2: Oh man.
1: Ballpark.
2: 50.
1: 50. Do you have a prized possession of the Jordans, or is there a couple that stand out? Do you want to do a story time show and tell?
2: I mean, I love, of course, like, if anybody's watching the off-white ones, like, those are always a plus. Like, the off-white ones, you can't lose with those. These are just in grabbing vicinity because just a quick plug, I was shooting my podcast, Heels Hoops, Believe in Heels Hoops, with my brother Desmond and PJ, and we were just doing some conversations about that. But I got those. I got these were specially made for me right here. These are my 6th man.
1: Wow. It is a Tar Heel logo on the side, and your 6th man.
2: Yeah, my
1: as 6th the man arena, you were the arena host for North Carolina basketball, so that makes sense.
2: You know, I saw a stat the other day. The 2022-23 season, Josh, was Carolina basketball led the country in fans at games, like averaged 19,900 fans a game. I entertained almost 300,000 Carolina fans that season.
1: That's how many people you're entertaining right now across the country on Westwood One Sports Night. 300 markets across the country in Canada. So that doesn't surprise me. That's why you're the most entertaining guest in sports talk. What do you have there?
2: Last one right here, man. These are my 5s. These are my UNC 5s, and these are very special to me because this is the shoe. I don't wear this shoe anymore, but this is the shoe that I was wearing as the arena host at Carolina for 3 seasons. So once I stop that, once I get my room together the way I want to, like, it'll be in a boxed situation with my jersey and other things that I wore. But these are probably my most treasured pair of Jordans right here, especially as it pertains to Carolina, is my 5s.
1: B-Dot. You're the most entertaining guest at Sports Talk, and we love you for it. Good luck this weekend with travel and all the things that you do. I have football of some kind that's on the way. Circling back to the NFL, I don't know if it's in the sound variety or just breaking down the best of what Sunday and Saturday is going to be in football. But that's me doing the job that, frankly, you're here to do. Set up the next segment as only you can.
2: But they say snitches get stitches and thrown over bridges. Carolina drives nice cars, but in California, they drive switches. I got to get out of here and go do these dishes. In the meantime, you just keep listening.
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0: The catch,
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0: we're going with the LSU Tigers. 310-840-4910 if you want in. Speaking of callers, we have our caller of the night for Free For All Friday, and that's what begins our exploration of sound that we call Say What?
1: To my Warriors.
0: Oh, it's it. Whoa. Stop. It's time for Say What?
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4: With Josh Graham.
0: All right. Without further ado, every week in Free For All Friday, we crown a caller of the night. And this week was no different, but I need to set the scene a little bit. So, Free For All Friday starts, and Mr. Positive was the first one in. And for those who don't know, Mr. Positive, he calls us and he has a special way to encourage people with the boom shakalakas and telling people to go for their dreams and encouraging the Warriors who are out there. Which is why it was really funny that right after Mr. Positive joined us, we had a Mr. Positive imposter in the way of Jim in Seattle. Go right ahead.
1: To my Warriors, remember, reach for your dreams. And boom chakalaka is more than one word.
0: There you go. Not the greatest impression from Jim in Seattle, but enough to warrant being our caller of the night. Let's get to some of the other sound that we have tonight, though. College football. Oregon beat Portland State 84-0 tonight. Second most points by a Big Ten team in the AP poll era. 1939 Michigan, the only team to score more in a game. Yeesh. Though that was not the noteworthy game of the night, though. You had Texas Tech Houston go down to the wire, and Houston score a touchdown in the final minute, and their two-point try to tie it fell short. Connor Wegman, it seemed that he was in, but it was ruled short. No conclusive evidence to say that he was for sure in. Texas Tech recovers the onside kick. They melt the rest of the clock. 28-26, the final count. In a matchup between ranked teams in Lubbock, Texas. Yours truly was at Miami Wake Forest tonight. And the Miami Hurricanes, the beat goes on for Darian Mensah and for Malachi Toney. And here were those two Heisman contenders connecting.
10: Mensah throws it to Toney for a touchdown. 23 in a row, and another touchdown pass for Darian Mensah.
0: Need to pull up the season stats for them. 30 of 34 tonight for Darian Mensah. Three touchdown passes. That was the third. He completed his first 23 throws of the night, and that was his 23rd throw. Not bad for Darian Mensah. On the season, these are the updated numbers. Darian Mensah is 71 of 79 passing. 8 incompletions on the season. 11 touchdown passes, no interceptions. Crazy town. Didn't even see, honestly, because was distracted, what Malachi Toney finished with. He had his big normal splash plays, but you probably just didn't notice that because we got a good rushing game from Mark Fletcher, a touchdown and 85 yards rushing over 5 yards to carry. But ho-hum Malachi Toney, who did the Heisman pose again tonight, 12 receptions, 114 yards, and a touchdown. His updated numbers for the year, he's got four touchdown catches, 330 yards, 16 catches through three games. So that's what we got in college football. We'll get to your LSU Ole Miss predictions in just a little bit. Last call for phone calls at 310-840-4910. To the NFL, we go on. Say what? Aaron Donald, he's back. Seems he's going to play on Monday night against the Rams. Or against the Rams. Against the New York Giants. Westwood won. The New York Giants looking to go 2-0. The Rams have tried to avoid going 0-2. What's our source on this? Well, Aaron Donald.
3: That's the plan. So, two practices today, have another practice tomorrow, and then we'll see, but feeling good. Yep.
0: That's the plan for Aaron Donald to play Monday night. One of the greatest defensive players of all time, one of the greatest players ever at his position, making a return after a few years being out of football. We'll see how impactful he is when he plays. That'll be a big storyline for Monday night's game. They're coming back from Australia, and so are the San Francisco 49ers. Different tack, though. The Niners were out there for a week, as we know. The Rams showed up 28 hours before. It didn't go well for the Rams. It did go well for the 49ers, but the concern was for staying out there as long as they did. The impact would be felt after they left, not during the game. They're getting set for the Miami Dolphins, and Kyle Shanahan poo-poos the notion that the travel is going to affect them.
6: I think we're totally good now. I mean, speaking for myself, I felt like crap all weekend. We had 2 days off, and I did not feel right. Took a couple days. I think I was good by Monday. Talking to some of the guys, some guys felt fine right away. Some went through the same stuff, but I think we're definitely all good by now.
0: A lot of people who are still in their survivor pools that didn't take the Chargers last weekend, they hope he's right, because just know everybody's going to be taking the 49ers. Not yours truly, though. Will Dalton on the Buccaneers against the Cleveland Browns. That's what we have circled. Other NFL notes, Kyler Murray ruled out with the concussion, so it'll be Carson Wentz starting against the Chicago Bears. Don't forget about our show, NFL Instagram, 7 o'clock Eastern time. After the 1 and 4 o'clock games wrap up, we have a digital-only show, Westwood One Sports Night, where you can watch us, and on X at Josh Graham Show and at Westwood One Sports. Not on the radio. That means we can curse in theory. Don't know if we will. You can find out by watching NFL Instagram, 7 p.m. Eastern time. And that is Say What! Let's go to David. He's in Dayton. David, LSU, Ole Miss, who you got?
9: There's no doubt about it in my mind that LSU is going to beat Ole Miss probably by 10. I'll say 30-20. Lane Kiffin, listen, might not get the greatest players in the world, but boy, can he put a symbol of total team together, the team effort. That's what made Ole Miss good.
0: Are you an LSU fan? Just curious.
9: No, I'm a state fan.
0: See, here's what's weird. We heard from the state of Florida that LSU fans are everywhere. And he said that LSU was going to win by 21. And now you're saying LSU is going to win by double digits. I thought, given LSU is not the side that people are rooting for tomorrow night, they want Ole Miss to win. And Ole Miss is a favorite in the game, and they're at home. I thought I was the one coming in boldly saying that, hey, LSU's just going to win the game, but all this stuff about them winning by double digits, I just don't know. It makes me a little uneasy. What makes you so sure?
9: I just think the Lane Kiffin, he's like former teams or teams that he's got some kind of what he wants. He really wants to win this game, Ole Miss. It's not just that, though. All coaches want
0: to
9: win.
0: You think Lane wants to win more than Ole Miss does?
9: Hell yeah, I do. Lane Kiffin wants to win every game.
0: I think Ole Miss would sacrifice live animals at the 50-yard line to win this game. I don't think Lane is feeling that way. Lane left.
9: Well, you might be right there. I just think they're going to win that. And the other thing, Oregon, I think Oregon's going to win the Big Ten this year.
11: What?
9: Who's going to beat him out?
11: Oklahoma State beat them last week, and they lost to Tulsa.
9: Huh?
11: Oklahoma State beat Oregon last week, the same Oklahoma State team that lost to Tulsa the week before.
9: All right, I'll take that back.
11: Okay, there we go. There we go. Because I'll tell you who. Ohio State, in your state, that team, still really good. They lost by a point to Texas. There's no shame in losing to Texas. Oklahoma State hadn't won an FBS game in 2 years. A little different.
9: You just inspired me about State again. Thank you. Have a good night.
11: Oh, you're welcome. I appreciate that. It's good to hear from you.
9: Thank you.
11: OH! OH! Will Dalton, you finish that one off. OH!
12: What am I missing?
11: What?
12: OH?
11: Are you kidding me? Yeah, OH. It's unbelievable. Like, is this where
12: I know?
11: There you go. There you go.
12: I'm over here chopping up video and stuff. I don't know what you're. You said OH.
11: Yeah, when you say OH, you gotta say IO. That's like the whole.
12: I'm a Tar Heel fan. I don't know what to do with my hands. I don't know how these things work in the
11: Willie's
12: Midwest.
11: Willie's right again. IO, come on. Hot Carlito, 42-20 or 42-30 LSU. God, another double-digit win for LSU. It's making me uneasy for picking them. All these double-digit wins. Now, this is a line. This is a bar. Prediction. Trinidad against LSU goes Tobago. All right, maybe that wasn't as fire as I thought it would be.
12: Ha!
11: You're having quite a segment right now. Just... unbelievable. Don't know IO from OH, and now you just laugh very, very loudly.
12: Listen,
11: something that was moderately funny. Moderate.
12: I wanted to give him the appreciation, okay? You didn't find it funny, so I will.
11: It's unbelievable.
12: Yeah.
11: It's too late / too early for your energy right now. Like what did you put in your coffee? Like you made coffee an hour ago.
12: I did. It was a double shot of espresso.
11: Jeez.
12: And a little bit of oat milk, and I put a little bit of cookie butter creamer in there too that I've been rocking with. It's pretty good. Got me right where I needed to be.
11: Fascinated who's going to be in Club G6 at this time tomorrow.
12: And gonna have some new features.
11: Yeah, Club G6 is where we celebrate the G6, and we do so while listening to that one hit wonder. I don't even remember the name of the group that did like a G6.
12: I don't either. It is a banger though. I remember it. That was my middle school time.
11: Okay. We'll have to see what G6 teams are worth celebrating. Because we're running out of opportunities for them to get P4 scalps. I don't know if we're going to get one tomorrow. I'm not counting on it. But we've come close. We didn't get one. And I hope that changes on Saturday. I'm looking to see like where it possibly could happen. And I don't see a lot of chances given how bad Tulane's look. After losing John Summerall, they play Kansas State. Bowling Green has looked awful, too. Iowa State's not very good, yet they're still favored by 23.5. So where could it happen? Where could we see the G6 school get their P4 scalp? I'm looking across the board to see if anything resonates. Utah State. They played Washington tough last week, 27.5-point dogs at Utah. Maybe it's Cincinnati isn't very good, and we hate that that's the case. We're fond of Scott Satterfield around here at Cincinnati. Maybe it's Miami of Ohio, because that line's close to 2 touchdowns. Could the MAC strike against the Big 12? Cal is a 58.5-point favorite against Wagner. Holy hell. How did we not see that for Graham's gambling yesterday? 58.5 is a point spread. Leah. What else do we got? Any more P4 scout possibility? Like, we're looking all over the place, Will, because Club G6 is coming, and I don't know who we're going to be celebrating. Maybe it's Georgia State playing at UCF. Maybe that's the answer to the question. I don't know.
12: Yeah, it's all part of the allure of it. You just don't know who's going to show up. It's one of those clubs. It's just, you never know. You really don't know.
11: When's the
12: you
11: last
12: just got to show up.
11: You went to an actual nightclub.
12: The
11: funny part is people listening to us right now, they might be getting back from the club. If you'd like to recap
12: probably
11: your night
12: are.
11: At the club, 310-840-4910. I want to hear someone recap their evening at the club.
12: I'm not a big club guy, believe it or not. Like, I like to go to bars. I like to do that.
11: This is what's great about being on 300 stations across the country in Canada, Will. Because last night I said, there has to be somebody listening that was at the Bills game tonight at Highmark, the new Highmark Stadium. And then a minute or two later, the guy appeared. Like, there's somebody that is on the fence whether or not. Is he talking to me? I just had a great time
12: at
11: the club.
12: Yes, he is.
11: Wearing my Schmedium polo or my Hurley shirt. And vibing a little bit in the club. But surely he's not talking to me. Yes.
12: He is.
11: Yes, I am talking to you. But nothing crazy happened. Yeah, we just want to recap things. Do the recap here. 336. Or, wait, I was about to give my phone number.
12: That's
11: not good.
12: That's our area code.
11: 310-840-4910. It's late. What do we got? We might have a recap of somebody's night at the club. And also, we got put it to bed. What do we got and put it to bed?
12: A man crashed his truck, but hey, he was fresh.
11: Next.
4: 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Coach Joe Brady's career is off to a great start. Is this the year Buffalo finally gets over the hump and wins the big one? 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
11: Action tonight, but then we asked, is anybody riding home from the club right now and want to recap their night at the club? How great's our audience? We got some calls. Let's get into it. Kevin is in Oklahoma. Kevin, what I have been told is that you are riding in an Uber right now.
26: Yeah.
11: Is that correct? You're riding home from the club.
26: Heading home right now, man. Heading home in OKC.
11: Who turned the show on? The Uber driver or you?
26: The driver had it on. I love sports, too, so we're just vibing, man. We're vibing.
11: So describe the conversation to me when I said, hey, let's have you call.
26: We're in a Jack-in-the-Box drive-thru right now. I'm not going to lie.
11: All right, what are we ordering? What are we ordering at the Jack-in-the-Box?
26: I got some tacos and egg rolls.
11: Okay, some tacos and egg rolls. That sounds great. But no, tell me about the conversation, though, between you and the Uber driver when I'm asking for you to recap a night in the club and you're like, should we call? Like, how did this go? Whose idea was it?
26: It felt like the universe, and we were just like, why not? Why not? Why not reach out?
11: How did you shoot your shot at all at the club tonight?
26: Dude, of course. Of course.
11: How'd it go?
26: You know, you miss 100% of the shots you don't take, Michael Scott, right?
11: I noticed that. I don't hear anybody sitting next to you in said club, so
26: hey,
11: shots.
26: Well, you know, I'll have some Jack in the Box next to me, but yeah, it's not Jill next to me tonight.
11: Kevin, before we move on to the next guy, what's the highlight of the night? Tell us the highlight of the club tonight.
26: The highlight of the night, forget the club, it's this call. It's this call in this show. Thank you.
11: Yeah, no doubt. Thanks, Kevin. It's good to hear from you down in Oklahoma City. Let's go to Anthony. He's in Chicago. Anthony, grade scale, A, B, C, D, F. How would you grade your night at the club?
27: F.
11: What happened?
27: I went to the club with my boy. I thought he was straight. Happens to be he left the club with a guy.
11: What?
27: Yeah, that's how I felt.
11: Okay.
1: Brother.
11: Well, that's you know, you learned something tonight. This is a sports talk show, Anthony. Anthony. This is a sports talk show, and I think what you just described is the equivalent of, say, what the Carolina Panthers dealt with against the Chicago Bears, where, you know, you were going in with some optimism, and even though it wasn't the result you wanted, 59 was put on the board, and you're pretty bummed out, you might have learned something that could help you in the future. More information.
27: We can turn it around. Yeah, hopefully that information get given to the Vikings for Sunday, too.
11: See, there you go. Like, the Bears look good in that game. We're trying to cheer you up here. So, all right, you didn't have any help from your boy because he found another boy.
27: I'm on my way.
11: Did you shoot your shot at all? Huh?
27: No, I'm going back home. I just don't know how he's going to tell his girl that is at his house.
11: Oh, he has a girl.
27: Yeah.
11: That's a tough one. That's I don't know what the sports equivalent to that one is. You know what that might be? That might be the situation that the Cleveland Browns are in. That might be Deshaun Watson. All right, I came in, I thought he was our starter, but into the Jaguars game, it's pretty clear he's not our starter, and I don't know how to tell him he's not the starter anymore. So maybe someone needs to figure out how to go up to the lady and say, you're not the starter anymore, Steve is.
27: Yeah, I think they need to get a little bit more icy.
11: I got you. Thanks for the call. I'm sorry.
27: Yeah, have a good night.
11: There you go.
12: Dot, you know, you took the words right out of my mouth.
11: See, I didn't take a negative connotation to the call because I'm like, all right, you know, to each their own. He's happy.
12: Sure.
11: But then he's like, but I don't know how he's going to tell his girl. At that point, it's a tough L. It's a tough L not for our guy who seems to be a compassionate person, given the night and F. It's more compassion for the ladies. Because it seems that the ladies lost one tonight. It seems. Tough one. Tough L for the ladies there. Appreciate those recaps. Now let's put this show to bed.
12: So this guy was driving his truck around one morning. He's on his commute to work. And he actually crashed his truck doing something that I have actually done before. I've done this. What are you laughing at?
11: Just a comment. Drunkle writes it. Seems like his girl might become available. Yeah, she's hitting the transfer portal, I think.
12: That's right. She is. This guy crashed his truck because he was trying to put on deodorant while driving up the highway. He was trying to do that. Now, I've done that before. Now, I didn't crash my car while doing it. You know, I didn't do that, but it was about 7 o'clock in the morning when he did this. And they say, according to the troopers, there's a 22-year-old male doing this. He was in a GMC truck, big truck. And, following the impact, the truck came to an abrupt stop, you might say. And it hit one of those median concrete walls. Not good. But, hey, he was fresh. He was fresh afterwards. And that counts for something.
11: It does. Garrett in Tennessee, you got the last word of the show. You got 30 seconds. What do you got, Garrett?
2: Okay. I was at the club.
11: Yeah.
2: I got invited out to karaoke.
11: Oh.
2: Poor chicks. Won me. Clutched up.
11: What?
2: Didn't sing my song. My songs got skipped. Went home with all four of them. That's all right.
11: There we go.
2: Going home right now.
11: Hey, shout out to you, man. Shout out to the late. Go Vols. Are you a Tennessee fan? Hey, here we go. Let's close things the right way. Rocky Top, you'll always be
2: home sweet home to me.
11: Good old Rocky Top. Rocky Top, Tennessee. There goes Garrett.
2: Attaboy.
11: There he goes. Attaboy to you. There goes Garrett. Tennessee. We covered the gamut in this segment. Shout out to that guy. Four? Did he say four?
12: Yep.
11: And they're all listening to this show on the ride back?
12: What's up, ladies?
11: It's happening.
12: Have a good time tonight.
11: This has been Westwood One Sports Night.
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1: 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A night where we fielded a lot of them, free-for-all Friday. If you want in to tell us who wins LSU Ole Miss, 310-840-4910. We're on the LSU Tigers. Doesn't mean we want them to win. We'd love to see Ole Miss exact the revenge and for it to be sweet for the entire Oxford community. The X's and O's just tell us something different.

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1: 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Jimmy Buffett playing, where you get to steer the ship in whatever direction you please. This hour and this hour only. It is a Football Friday. On this show, it is Free For All Friday. 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
2: To my warriors, break those chains that bind you to the depths of despair. Remember, never give up, for hope's never done, and 1,000 times fought is 1,000 times won. Boom shakalaka. To my warriors, you're not supposed to do this, but my birthday and my twin's birthday is September 23rd. I want you to, everybody, my wish, and you're not supposed to say your wish. I want everybody's dream to come true. I truly do. I want everybody's dream to come true. And lastly, Josh, I'm being short and sweet. I love my Lions, but, you know, I love my Bills even more. And I got a great birthday present from Josh Patrick Elvis Allen. Thank you. Boom shakalaka. Everybody go for your dreams.
1: There you go. Free For All Friday is now off and rolling. You get to steer the ship in whatever direction you please. We will react to the game of the night in college football in just a second. Let's go to Jim in Seattle, who's up next. By the way, we will be crowning a Free For All Friday caller of the night. So if you're calling in, let's make it a good one. Jim in Seattle, where are you steering the ship?
3: To my warriors, remember, reach for your dreams, and boom chakalaka is more than one word. Question for you, Josh. Since you're a Baltimore Orioles fan, Baltimore Orioles, Pete Alonso the other day hit his 300th career home run, and New York Mets fans gave Alonso a standing ovation and a curtain call. And a couple of Mets players were irate, and a lot of people in the media were irate, saying this is totally Bush League. Under no conditions should you ever, ever root for an opposing player to do well. What are your thoughts on this curtain call Alonso got?
1: I have a lot of thoughts on this. Thank you for the call. And I'm okay with it for this reason and this reason only. The Baltimore Orioles did it at Camden Yards a month before. Not even. 3 weeks before. Not even that. This was September 3rd. Adley Rutschman played his first game back at Camden Yards as a visiting player. And no less, this wasn't interleague play. This was an AL East opponent, the Red Sox. Adley Rutschman did not hit a home run his first full month as a Red Sox. And he hits two against the Baltimore Orioles. And guess what? The fans cheered. They cheered for Adley because in baseball, there's a special relationship between the fans and the players. You spend more time thinking about your favorite baseball player than you think about your family members sometimes. Some family members, at least. Because you're watching them every single day. They're in your lives every day. And it's 162 games. So just think about how, for all these years, the relationship that Mets fans had built with Pete Alonso. And at this point of the year, where the Mets are out of it, the reason you're at that game is to see Pete Alonso play and to see him stick it to your team as well. So don't think it's over the line. Didn't really have great issue with it. And especially from an Orioles fan who was completely okay with Adley Rutschman getting a similar celebratory call, a similar moment at Camden Yards. No problem with it whatsoever. There are four conferences in college football that we feel pretty comfortable saying will get automatic bids into the college football playoff. The conference champion will. Obviously, the SEC and the Big Ten will have that. We feel that way about the ACC, especially with Miami at the top of the league looking the part tonight in Winston-Salem, North Carolina, a 13-point win against Wake Forest. And the Big 12 conference, we feel that way about too. The takeaway from Texas Tech-Houston tonight, an absolute thriller that came down to the final minute. Houston scoring a touchdown down 8. Connor Wegman, was he in or was he not? It seemed like he was in, but they called it short and there wasn't really video evidence to overturn it. 28-26 final. Texas Tech wins the game. But Texas Tech, unlike last year, is not head and shoulders better than everybody else in this league. The Big 12 conference is completely wide open in a way no other auto bid league is in college football. It could be Texas Tech. It could be BYU. It could still be the Houston Cougars. What a valiant effort. They went up 10-0 on the road tonight, nearly tied that game up in the final minute. They did that in Lubbock, Texas. We've been singing the praises of Kansas State that has looked the part despite their injuries on the offensive line. Colorado hasn't lost yet, including getting a road win at Georgia Tech, a P4 to open things up. West Virginia, if they beat Virginia on Saturday night, Rich Rod's got a legit team. We know he can coach offense, especially when he has a mobile quarterback. Hawkins, if he can throw it even a little bit, that's an incredibly dangerous team. Utah, no reason to bump down what they're doing with Dampier at quarterback. They're ranked 17th in the country right now. Oklahoma State, yeah, you dropped the game against Tulsa, but then you beat Oregon, and you have Drew Mestemaker. Maybe you have the best player in the conference playing the most important position. Now, how many teams did we just rattle off there? BYU, Colorado, Houston, Kansas State, Texas Tech, Utah, West Virginia, and Oklahoma State. That's 8 teams. That's 8 teams. And it feels completely wide open. The Big 12 up for grabs. That's the takeaway you should have from the thriller in Lubbock tonight. Texas Tech 28, Houston 26. Free for all Friday. We're taking your phone calls. Wherever you want to steer the ship, you can. See West Virginia 21 writing in. Let's go, Mountaineers. I don't expect good things, though. Well, you are a 10-point underdog. We'll see what happens when they play my wife's alma mater. Shout out to the Wahoos, Wahoo Wah, Virginia, in Charlotte that game. That should be another fun one tomorrow night, one to keep a close eye on. Let's go, Mountaineers. Let's go drink some beers. 310-840-4910. Johnny is up next in Atlanta. Johnny was thinking about your Atlanta Hawks tonight because had a chance to spend some time in a suite with the minority stake owner in the Atlanta Hawks, Mitch Shaw, tonight. He's telling me I need to go out and go to a Hawks game. He invited me to sit in his seats and hang out with him for a game sometime. If I go to a Hawks game, you going to come say hi?
4: Sure, I'll come, but, you know, I'm not a Hawks fan anyway. But
1: all right, hey, just checking. What do you got for us on Free For All Friday? Where are you steering the ship?
4: Hey, I'm steering in 2 different states, but I'm talking about 3 different teams real quick. The first state I'm going to is the LSU and Ole Miss game. This is who I'm going with. Deuce Alexander. I'm telling you, he'll get 8 catches, 170 yards, 2 touchdowns. Deuce going to take it for Ole Miss. And then I'm steering to y'all, UGA. And who going to stop Gunnar Stockton? I'm going to say it one more time. Who's going to stop Gunnar Stockton? Who's going to stop Gunnar Stockton? Tell the world. And lastly, I'm taking it to my Falcons. I know you're a little undercover Charlotte Panther fan. Hey, the midget's coming to the state. The midget's coming to the state. It's going to be a gold rush.
1: Wait. I don't know how we feel about that word being said, but hold one sec, Johnny, in Atlanta. How come Will Dalton is the Panther fan here, and he's taking great exception to what you're saying right now, because every time Bryce Young goes to Atlanta, he drops a big number on you.
5: He owns you.
1: There he is.
5: That's his house.
4: It's coming to an end. It's going to be a gold rush. I'm back on. I'm going to call in Sunday at 7 p.m. and see how much money I won in my gold rush. It ain't going to be a drought this weekend. I'm back on it. All right, you have a good one. And guess what? Go Indiana Pacers, baby. All right.
1: Indiana Pacers. Okay, so he's not a Hawks fan. Indiana Pacers fan. Apologies. We weren't doing the math the right way there. Figured he's rooting for the Georgia Bulldogs. He's rooting for the Atlanta Falcons. Yours truly making an assumption about the Atlanta Hawks. That's on me. At least Georgia's playing a warm body this weekend, if you can count Arkansas as that. It's an SEC team, but pretty clearly they're a few SEC teams that, let's just say, aren't up for the fight. Arkansas looks like the worst team in the conference. Either them or Vanderbilt, but Vanderbilt's now breaking in that five-star quarterback in Jared Curtis this weekend. And then there's Kentucky, but Kentucky showed some life in the first half against Alabama before Alabama, well, does what Alabama does to Kentucky. 310-840-4910. Matt is in Ohio. Matt, where are you steering the ship?
5: I want to talk about Brad Holmes and how he should be fired for doing absolutely nothing to help the secondary the past 2 years, and it's embarrassing.
1: Brad Holmes, I'll say this about him. If we're going to make a defense for Brad Holmes, it's the Eagles and it's the Lions in the last 5 years that have drafted the best in the NFL. Like, you know how people the week after a draft or days after a draft ends tries to grade it in the moment, but the best way to grade it is 4 or 5 years down the line? If you look at the 2021 and 2022 drafts, 4 or 5 years having the full time to grade it, nobody had better drafts than the Detroit Lions did, them and the Eagles, which is why the Eagles won a Super Bowl, went to another. The Lions probably should have went to the Super Bowl against San Francisco in 23. 24, they go 15-1 and obviously lost the game against Washington that they should not have. Brad Holmes deserves a lot of credit for assembling the roster that type of way. And I don't know how long you've been a Detroit sports fan. Shouldn't we grade with a different lead of pencil, or at least how sharp the pencil is, considering what the Lions were prior to Holmes' arrival and what the Lions have been this decade with him assembling the roster?
5: I get that. I mean, I've been a Detroit fan my whole life. But on the other hand, 24 draft was a bust. And then we had, you know, secondary injuries, you know, Kirby Joseph and Brian Branch. Don't draft anybody. You know, don't go out and, you know, make an off, you know, sign anybody. And we got lit up, embarrassed by the Bills last night. And all he can say is, we like the people in the room.
1: Well, here's another thing to consider. And I was saying this to some folks tonight. I was out at the Miami-Wake Forest football game tonight, and I ran into some NFL scouts. They were asking me about the Carolina Panthers, who allowed 59 against the Chicago Bears on Sunday. There is a chance that the lack of tackling, the lack of preseason, is hurting defenses more than it's hurting offenses, which is why 7 teams in the 1 o'clock window Sunday had 21 points or more in the first half. And last night, it's not just the Lions that are struggling defensively. The Buffalo Bills are allowing 30-plus in their first 2 games, too, and both sides have a lot of talent on that side. The Panthers picked up Devin Lloyd and picked up Jalen Phillips in the offseason. There is an element where you tip your cap to what the offense on the other side is doing. I don't think any team in the league is beating Josh Allen in Buffalo last night, opening up their new barn, but also maybe not going to the place where we're firing people in the first 2 weeks, given that a lot of teams across the NFL are struggling defensively at this time of year. Can you at least buy that?
5: I mean, yes, but here's a quick stat. No, in the 2 weeks the Lions have played, they've given up almost 1,000 yards, and the last time they did that was the 08 season. I mean, obviously they're not going to go over whatever, but
1: you already got a win. Hey, already got more wins than that team.
5: We should be 0-2 if it weren't for that 2-point conversion. But you know, If he doesn't, I mean, I
1: let's
5: think
1: pick
5: he should go
1: optimism. Hey, you defended that 2-point play perfectly. For all this talk about the defense being bad, they made the play when it mattered. Won the game.
5: Well, it was a bad throw.
1: Come on! It's Friday. Let's pick some positivity. If you have a bad day, all you right. picked it. Come on! Let's go! You're going to get it all back. Right, well, look, hey, you know what? If you're not going to buy me on this point, then I'm going to win you over this way. The Detroit Lions' next six games look this way. Home against the Jets. At the Panthers that allowed that 59-burger. The Cardinals. The Packers at home. The Vikings at home. The Dolphins. Talk to me in a month and tell me if you still want to fire the GM. How about that?
5: All right. Yeah, I'll call back.
1: I love that. Thanks for the call. Good to hear from you out that way in the state of Michigan. We're taking your free-for-all Friday calls. 310-840-4910. Continue to send them in. And it's weird. Looking at the headliners in the NFL on Sunday, the games we're most looking forward to, they aren't the games that are in prime windows. The best games are being buried, and we'll tell you what those games are next.
0: The Bills are the NFL's first 2-0 team after taming the Lions to open their new stadium. Coach Joe Brady's career is off to a great start. Is this the year Buffalo finally gets over the hump and wins the big one? Westwood One Sports.
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0: It's Free for All Friday. You steer the ship. Any questions, any topic, call us now. 310-840-4910. Here's Josh Graham for Westwood One Sports Night.
1: This hour only, you get to steer the ship. I wish you had a pencil and mustache. It is 5 o'clock somewhere. I think we decided it was in the Maldives or somewhere like that, where it's 5 o'clock. Somewhere super tropical. Probably wrong on that. Will, if you could correct me, where it is 5 o'clock somewhere in the world. 310-840-4910 if you want in. Before we get to perhaps the two best games in the NFL that are being buried this weekend, we allow for you to steer the ship. And let's go to Joseph, who's in Atlanta. Joseph, what do you got for us on Free For All Friday?
2: I've got a lot, my friend. First of all, thank you for having me on your show. I love listening to you guys.
1: Thank you.
2: Second thing, Falcons are horrible. Even our mantra, rise up. When you have to rise up, it means you're down, right? I'll tell you, I've been looking at this thing from a different paradigm. They're not playing Strand, because if Strand comes in and plays well, then they're going to look like idiots in the front office for spending all that money on Penix and Tua. So there won't be any way to trade them. So they're going to bring them in, have a couple games, and maybe we'll get lucky and they'll trade one of the two. I'm sick and tired of going through this with the Falcons. You know, we are at the bottom of we're the laughing stock of the barrel, my friend. And I'm from Georgia. I love the Bulldogs. I love the Falcons. And I love the Braves. But I'm going to tell you, Penix is going to be the Mike Hampton of the Atlanta Falcons. He's never going to not be injured. The way he plays, his body size. I played quarterback till I was 38. I can look at it. This guy right here, to me, is a third-string at best quarterback. I don't know how they evaluated his talent, my friend, but it's horrible. So I'll tell you, you know, come down here and rescue us in Atlanta, man. We need to be an Atlanta team. The other thing we need to do is put these boys outside. Who plays football indoors in the South? That makes no sense. Minnesota plays, you know, indoors because it's cold. But some of these other stadiums like Green Bay, they win because they got boys out there that know how to, you know, play through the elements.
1: Are you advocating for the pride of Minnesota State Moorhead, Jack Strand, to be the Falcons starter? And am I hearing that right?
2: Okay, so here's the deal. You don't know if a man is on the roster, if he made the team, and he's went out and showed in the preseason. I realize it's preseason. I'm a quarterback. I said I played till I was 38. But at the end of the day, Tom Brady had to get his chance against Bledsoe.
1: Yeah,
2: you got to give this man a
1: but
2: chance.
1: But he didn't get a chance when he was a rookie, and he also wasn't a D2 player.
2: But look what we have. We got Cooper Rush, who basically couldn't throw the ball 40 yards. His mechanics were horrible. You know, the balls would sell on him because he was scared. And if he wasn't scared, he just didn't have the arm strength. At the end of the day, you got to go what's on the bench. And if you got somebody there that you've signed and you put him on the 53-man roster, give him a chance. Because at the end of the day, if Strand goes out and he bombs, so what? He bombed. We're going to bring Penix back into it either way. But right now, if we

0: you have to go with Cooper Rush after that last time against Pittsburgh. That game was very winnable. Very winnable. We threw that away.
1: Appreciate the call from Georgia. Wanted to rescue my counterpart here, Will Dalton, because every time you said six or seven times there at the end of the day, I see Will Dalton wincing because he's thinking about the Matt Rhule years in Charlotte. That was always one of his ticks.
2: Yeah, he did say that a lot. Now, the only thing I was thinking about throughout that phone call, Bryce Young's coming to town. Bryce Young's coming to town. You know, he gets down in Atlanta, and it's just like back in the SEC day. It's like he's playing in the Chick-fil-A Bowl or whatever that opening day game they would play in the in that arena
1: was. The SEC
2: champion. He just cooks.
1: Played there.
2: He
1: has some history in that stadium. The last time he was there,
2: I'd say.
1: He broke a franchise record for passing yards for the Panthers, 450-plus yards in an overtime win, which is why Will Dalton is snickering and feels confident.
2: Yeah.
1: His Panthers against the Falcons. It's going to be so fun on NFL Instagram if the Panthers lose on Sunday, seeing how much of a smile Will Dalton has then. The NFL's best two games of the week are strangely being buried this Sunday. Like, when you look at the games that are in the prime windows, you have, on Westwood One Sports, Sunday Night Football, the Chiefs and the Colts. Okay. Steelers at Patriots. Nothing about the Patriots opener offensively was that inspiring or fun to watch, especially with Drake May's outing and A.J. Brown getting hurt. Aaron Rodgers didn't look all that fun. Didn't look like he was having a good time, even though they beat the Atlanta Falcons. Uninspiring is a word we use to describe that game as well. But there's your spotlight 1 o'clock game. You got the Vikings facing the Bears. No Kyler Murray. It's going to be Carson Wentz. Commanders v. Cowboys. One of those teams is going to be 0-2, but both lost in week one. The two best games of the week, not available really unless you got the Sunday package or if you're in these markets. We're looking at, in the 1 o'clock window, Bengals at Texans. And in the 4 o'clock Eastern window, the Jaguars visiting the Denver Broncos. Those are the two best games that we got on Sunday. Think about it. And they're similar, too. These two games are very similar. Because you have the home team in these games in danger of going 0-2 after tremendous years in 2025. The Denver Broncos had the best record in the regular season in the AFC, lost in the AFC Championship game. They got beat pretty badly by the Kansas City Chiefs on Monday night. This is their home opener. They want to avoid going 0-2. They're facing, before we get to who they're facing, then you got on the Houston Texans end, all the hype going into the season. You lose in the last minute to the Buffalo Bills, and now you welcome in the Cincinnati Bengals. The Jaguars are going into Denver. The visiting teams are both looking for respect. Cincinnati, for all the talk about the Buffalo Bills and all the talk about the Kansas City Chiefs, it doesn't seem anybody wants to talk about how good the Kansas City defense, or pardon, the Cincinnati defense was against a good Tampa team. Four turnovers and you win the game? That's pretty good. If Cincinnati goes into Houston and goes 2-0, it would help if Joe Burrow is 100% and plays in the game. Looks like we're trending that way. That would be awesome. And if it happens, Cincinnati earns a ton of street cred. But there might be no team in the NFL more disrespected than the Jacksonville Jaguars. They won 13 games last year. They beat the holy hell out of the Cleveland Browns on Sunday. But everybody was just interested in talking about the Browns. Oh, it's just the Browns, and the Browns are so bad and all that. That's an NFL team that you just flat out dump trucked. If they follow that up by going into Denver and winning in Mile High, Jaguars Super Bowl talk? Jaguars AFC frontrunner talk? Maybe that is what we get. And that's why those two games, despite being buried by the TV charts and where primetime games are and where the prime windows are, the best games on this NFL Sunday. 310-840-4910. Let's go to Adam. He's in Detroit. Adam, You're on Free for All Friday. Where are you steering the ship?
3: Hey, Josh, can you hear me fine?
1: Yeah, I got you. What's going on?
3: Okay, cool. Just want to make sure my Bluetooth's good. I wanted to talk about the Lions. So I jumped in a little late today. Was that caller shooting down Brad Holmes calling for
1: He wanted Brad Holmes to be fired because the defense is unacceptable and yada, yada, yada.
3: Well, here's the thing. I love Brad Holmes and Dan Campbell. I've been watching the Lions since Joey Harrington. What they've done for this organization is amazing. But here's the thing. Brad Holmes, those two drafts you mentioned,
1: 21 and 22, the best. Them and the Philadelphia Eagles had those years. Yeah.
3: Yeah. So listen, we have our offensive core. I know our offensive line is a little beat up right now. God, what had Borum fall start on fourth down? I don't want to get into that. But our defense is struggling, the secondary, everything. But look, we have this core. Now is the time for Brad to stop being scared of I think he's scared of trading his draft picks because he's so into drafting the players he likes. But guess what, Brad? Your defense just gave up almost 1,000 yards in the first two games. I think it's time that you need to trade a draft pick. Look, you don't get extra credit for having draft picks sitting in your pocket at the end of the year. At some point, you have to cash them in, and now is the time, Brad. Do it.
1: All right. Boom. Adam in Detroit with the takes. Appreciate that. Also in Detroit's a friend, Super Rusty Day. Super Rusty, what do you got on Free for All Friday?
4: Good evening, Joshua. I appreciate you. So I wanted to talk Kaepernick. Let me say, everybody repeat after me.
1: Colin Kaepernick. We're talking about Colin Kaepernick.
4: What?
1: We're talking about Colin Kaepernick. I'm just being clear. That's who we're talking about here.
4: It's only one Kaepernick.
1: Okay, just making sure.
4: Okay.
1: There might be like a younger brother, or it might be his son that's relevant, because I haven't heard that name discussed in 10 years.
4: Are you? Go on the internet, brother. He has his own wrestle. He has mania going on the internet.
1: He wrestles?
4: He has a book out. So anyway, everybody repeat after me. They tell me I could be one of the greatest of all time. It's game time. # Kaepernick tryouts matter. Now, people, this is America, not Russia and not China. There is no reason why that man should be banned or blackballed from having a tryout for a peaceful great protests for justice.
1: Is it possible 10 years later he's not good enough?
4: Is it possible if he can get a tryout so we can see if he's good enough? How about he gets a tryout so we can see if he's good enough?
1: There are teams that invited him to try out and he decided not to 5 or 6 years ago.
4: Okay. I'm talking about every year, brother. He deserves a tryout.
1: Well,
4: so
1: if he turns it down, then why would you continue inviting somebody who turns you down?
4: Stop it. That was 1 year.
1: I know. Why would you go back?
4: I'm talking about the other years. Years.
1: Yeah,
4: he deserves a tryout.
1: I got you. Appreciate it, Super Rossi Day. The idea, we just have fundamental disagreement here. I think it is 2026. Colin Kaepernick turns 39 years old in a month and change. He hasn't played football in 10 years. He's now selling books. Wish him well. Honestly do. And it seems that he's going on all these platforms and people are buying his book. Great. To your point, that's America. But in the NFL, it's the ultimate meritocracy in the sense that he was offered a tryout 5, 6 years ago. Remember it happening when he was out in Atlanta and there was a workout there. He had stipulations where he wasn't going to show up. He turned down some things. That's still way in the past and so far ago that nobody at this point should or would bring in Colin Kaepernick, because what it would be is a media stunt more than anything else. I've given that more time than I probably should have, but there you go. Addressing it nonetheless, that's the point of Free for All Friday. How about we go to Emily in San Diego? Emily, you're on Free for All Friday. Where are you steering the ship?
5: Well, first of all, I was going to steer the ship Josh, and how are you tonight?
1: I'm well. Hope you are.
5: You well? I'm well. I'm getting off work, so I'm well. Now, I've been listening to talk radio all day because I deliver food. But there is a NordVPN. It's a antivirus thing. And the guy on there says, boom shakalaka. Mm-hmm. Did Greg come up with that, or was that something? I wonder if that was something that
1: I don't think Greg came up with boom shakalaka. I think he's inherited it. When I was a kid, I used to say boom shakalaka. Do I know what the original origin of boom shakalaka is? I do not. But it is something that's been part of the lexicon for a long period of time.
5: Hey, can I ask you a question also? You
1: yes,
5: kind of a little snooty last night about the Chiefs.
1: What?
5: About the, oh, they're going to win it all, and they're going to, like, you know, people are expecting them to be numero uno, number one, and you said it's too
1: all I
5: early.
1: Said is, can they win a game on the road before we crown a team that last year would miss the playoffs? Can we wait till they win a road game? That's not snooty.
5: Right.
1: I think that's a fair assessment.
5: Well, let me ask you this. What does the difference between a road game make and a home game?
1: Glad you asked. It's a great question. Emily, appreciate the call up against it here. I'll say this. When you're at home, you get to sleep in your own bed. You know exactly where the play clock is. You know you have the crowd to your advantage. That most helps you when it comes to 50-50 calls and influencing, officiating, communication at the line of scrimmage. I can go on in talking about the advantages that you get. Not having to travel, how travel affects your body. A lot of things that go into it. And it's why a lot of teams have these really noticeable splits between playing at home and playing on the road. Arrowhead, a very difficult place to play. It's why home field advantage is such an important thing. The Chiefs were not a playoff team before Patrick Mahomes got hurt. That's not the reason why they missed the playoffs. That's important to remember. So let's wait and see them look like a playoff team with some sample this year before we overreact. One more. Steve's in Philly. Steve, what do you got? Where are you steering the ship?
6: Yo, bro, listen, Max, I can we stop with this Mr. Positive? And next time you put on or whatever, give his blood type. If it's not B positive, on here, by the way, my blood type is B positive, and that's my outlook on life. But this is like, oh my God, it's like nails going down a chalkboard with this guy. For the love of God.
1: Thank you, Steve. Appreciate the call. Your phone connection, sadly, was like nails going across a chalkboard, sadly. I do like the idea of seeing if Mr. Positive's blood is B positive or whatever it might be. I don't know. Maybe the next time you can tell us. While LSU Ole Miss is the biggest storyline in college football, there is one league that this weekend is very, very important for, and it isn't the SEC. We'll tell you what that is, plus get to the last of your free-for-all Friday calls, 310-840-4910, next on Westwood One Sports Night.
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1: All of the faces.
0: Free for all Friday. 310-840-4910. You get to steer the ship 1 hour a week, every week. Still have to give out a free for all Friday caller of the night. So good luck to you in the final moments here. No pressure, Michael in Pittsburgh. Michael, where are you steering the ship?
2: Hey, Josh, how's it going tonight?
0: Going well. Go right ahead.
2: I just wanted to see your opinion on Deshaun Watson starting for the Cleveland Browns. See if you think it's a good idea, or should they start Sanders or any other one of their quarterbacks? I mean, I know they're paying all that money to him.
0: Well, it's not really a sexy or a popular or an This is the popular opinion that it should be Shador Sanders. It should have been Shador Sanders from the start. I still feel that way. And there are a lot of reasons to point to the Browns on Sunday being a very important game and what that battle is going to be moving forward or what happens at that position moving forward. Appreciate the call. Good to hear from you from the city of Pittsburgh. Love our affiliate out that way. Ginny's in Boise. Ginny, we've been wondering all hour long. Mr. Positive started the hour with a boom shakalaka, and we've been wondering where boom shakalaka originates from. Ginny in Boise has our answer. Hi, Ginny.
3: Hi.
0: Where does boom shakalaka come from?
3: The movie Stripes and Bill Murray.
0: Is that right? That's the origin of it. Because that makes so much sense. I love the movie Stripes.
3: When they're finishing their own training.
0: Boom shakalaka comes from Stripes. That's great. I love that answer.
3: Yes.
0: I love that movie. And I love all the actors in that movie.
3: Yes.
0: That movie, I don't know how well it ages, but Stripes still is a lot of fun. No doubt. Thank you so much.
3: You're welcome.
0: All right, there you go. Will Dalton, we used to make you watch movies every single week on the show. Have you ever watched Stripes?
4: I have seen Stripes. I do remember watching that. I don't remember who else was in it, but I do remember Bill Murray.
0: It's Bill Murray. It's John Candy.
4: That's right. That was a Candy movie.
0: It's Harold Ramis. It's Lighten Up, Francis. That movie's great. I forget the name of the actresses in that movie, the two that stand out.
4: I do, too.
0: And some of the gratuitous nudity that's in that movie. But it's an 80s comedy. Will Dalton loves his 80s comedies.
4: I don't know if
0: he would appreciate us sharing this, but do you know who else loves 80s comedies? Our guy, Ian Eagle. Our teammate at Westwood One. It used to be a bit where we made Will Dalton watch a movie every week because he had seen none of the good movies. Every time we'd see Ian would spot Will. He'd point with his finger and he'd say, "What movie are you watching this week?" And then he'd throw out an 80s comedy as a suggestion. He'd be like, "Have you seen Caddyshack? Have you watched Fletch?" I think you watched Fletch just for Ian Eagle to put a smile on his face.
4: Fast Times at Ridgemont High. We bonded over that movie. We both loved that movie.
0: Formative for a lot of people. Fast Times at Ridgemont High. 310-840-4910 if you want in. Eric's in Baltimore. Last call for Free For All Friday phone calls. Eric, where are you steering the ship?
5: Hey, how you doing?
0: Eric, I'm not singling you out here, but this is like the fifth time in the last 10 minutes I've been asked how I'm doing. For everybody across the country, I'm doing awesome. It's great. Go right ahead. Great.
5: Okay, the lady before me with the boom shakalaka, she's partially right, but she left out the part that 69, it started with Sly and the Family Stone.
0: It wasn't called Boom Shakalaka.
5: It was Boom Lock. And then Tina and Ike came in. That's when the name changed to Boom Shakalaka. Then it came in the movie Stripes. So she's right, but she left out the two parts that really brought it into existence.
0: So you're saying Bill Murray is channeling Sly and the Family Stone late 60s with the boom shakalaka in Stripes 1983.
5: Exactly. And don't forget about Tina Turner. they actually changed it to Boom Shakalaka. It was similar to that when Sly and the Family Stone did it, but they actually changed it to Boom Shakalaka. Tina and Ike Turner did that. Then they came in the movie Stripes.
0: Oh, that's from the song I Want to Take You Higher. Okay, this is all checking out
5: exactly,
0: now.
5: Exactly. There you go. Okay. There you go.
0: The math is all coming together here, and I appreciate this. This is a group effort. This is the beauty of Free for All Friday. Thank you so much for the call from Baltimore, where we're getting to the bottom of this, where we have Stripes, and then we have Sly and the Family Stone, Ike and Tina Turner contributions into Boom Shakalaka. This is the beauty of Free for All Friday more than anything else. Us as a unit, nationally, across the country, Will. Eric's in Baltimore. Forget where we got the call from. Where did she call us from? Somewhere else across the country helping us out. And then it was it Emily from San Diego that was suggesting Boom Shakalaka, asking about where that started? I think it was. So from Kansas City to Baltimore to other parts unknown. America, together, as a team, we figured things out. We got to the bottom of things. And I'm proud of that. Make sure, if you haven't already, you subscribe to our YouTube channel. It's where you can watch the show in addition to listening to it. Westwood One Sports Night. That is where you can find exclusively our NFL reaction show. NFL Instantgram, Sunday at 7 o'clock Eastern time, reacted to the 1 o'clock and 4 o'clock Eastern slates in the NFL leading up to Sunday Night Football. 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Like, comment. If you're in, see a lot of people that are watching us live right now that might be new, like the video, comment. We'd love to hear from you. All that helps us a great deal. However, and wherever you're listening or watching, greatly appreciate that. I had a free-for-all Friday topic tonight, Will, that I didn't know if we had time to get to. See, you and I have random thoughts from time to time. Just a PSA on the way out. Do not apologize for manufactured outrage. It's not real. If it's not real, it doesn't deserve your attention. It doesn't deserve your apology. In one instance, somebody understood this well. In another instance, they did not. Somebody did not. Arch Manning at Texas, sadly, did not understand that the reaction to him laughing at a fake AI video with Holly Rowe potentially getting, I don't even know, like pushed, punched, whatever. It's not real. It's not a real video. He saw a video. He laughed at it. It didn't warrant an apology. Why? Because nobody's really hurt or offended by this. It isn't. You're not advocating for something bad to happen to Holly Rowe. You're a 20, 21-year-old kid reacting to a video. Don't need to apologize for that. People will move the F on. Sydney Sweeney understands this. Got the ads. You got people overreacting. People losing their minds. Yes, Will's giggling. She understands. People are going to move on. And you're going to do you, Sydney Sweeney. No need to apologize to manufactured outrage that isn't real. Understand, if you really hurt somebody, then yes, apologize. That's great. But don't overreact. Don't apologize to nonsense when it's not real and when it's manufactured. There's your PSA to close out Free for All Friday. We need to get to Validation Sunday in the NFL, and it's specifically for three teams next.
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0: We're going to get to LSU Ole Miss in just a bit. You tell us who wins that football game. 310-840-4910 if you want in. Our prediction for the Tigers meeting the Rebels. Lane Kiffin returning to Mississippi in just a few minutes. But let's get to the NFL slate. It's going to be Validation Sunday for three teams across the NFL this weekend. And let's get to who they are. First, the Chicago Bears will prove week one was not a fluke at the Carolina Panthers. There are some that believe the 59 that they put up was more a result of bad defense by Carolina than Chicago being a strong offense. And this is despite all the talk in the offseason, Ben Johnson, Caleb Williams, hey, we could be the best offense in NFL history. This is despite the off-platform throws by Caleb Williams, the circus touchdown catch by Cole Kmet, the Roma Dunzie mossing of a defender. If Chicago hits 30-plus points against a defense that's coordinated by Brian Flores, this is the Chicago home opener against Minnesota, it should be all flowers given to the Bears. Chicago will be discussed in a similar way as the Buffalo Bills have been today, being front runners to win their conference as NFC front runners. And it's worth noting that Carson Wentz is going to get the start for the Minnesota Vikings. Kyler Murray ruled out with a concussion. This is one of three week two matchups that pit 1-0 teams against each other. We watched one last night, Buffalo 41, Detroit 31. You have this one here, Bears and the Vikings. And surprisingly, the Seattle Seahawks, without Sam Darnold, erased a 10-0 deficit against the New England Patriots to start 1-0, facing the Arizona Cardinals, who are 1-0, who upset the L.A. Chargers in week one. That is your third matchup between 1-0 teams. So, Validation Sunday for the Chicago Bears. Meanwhile, you should expect that San Francisco is going to validate the Australia route of the L.A. Rams with another lopsided win coming up this Sunday. It is the Niners' home opener. It's against the Miami Dolphins, who might be the worst team in the league. The Dolphins lost by two touchdowns to the Raiders last week. And despite what San Francisco did, which is hand it to the team that everybody was wanting to hand the Super Bowl to at this time just a couple weeks ago, nobody's given them the credit for it. No, it's because of the Rams' travel habits. And you got Sean McVay saying, we're never going to come back this week. And now they didn't have Aaron Donald in the game. Excuse, excuse, excuse being made for the LA Rams, not credit being given to San Francisco. And you have some saying, well, the reason why the Rams showed up 28 hours before the game rather than doing what the Niners did, showing up a week before, is because they're worried about the effects after the fact. Ooh. 11 days, 10 days, not going to be enough time for them to get their bodies back on track, the travel and the jet lag with their bodies readjusting. That should not be a concern for San Francisco. Here was Kyle Shanahan completely dismissing that point this week.
1: I think we're totally good now. I mean, speaking for myself, I felt like crap all weekend. We had 2 days off, and I did not feel right. Took a couple days. I think I was good by Monday. Talking to some of the guys, some guys felt fine right away. Some went through the same stuff, but I think we're definitely all good by now.
0: All right. That's good enough for me. That's good enough to beat the Miami Dolphins and do so impressively to improve to 2-0. The idea of Validation Sunday, the idea of validation in general, has a positive connotation to it. You are affirming good things about who you are, Chicago or San Francisco. But you also can validate bad things, too. You can also affirm bad behavior or recognize what isn't all well. So on the other end of the spectrum, it's Validation Sunday for the Cleveland Browns. The Bucks are going to validate the end of Deshaun Watson's NFL career as a starting quarterback. That's what Sunday is going to be as well. Tampa, a good football team. And they're going to be incredibly motivated. You think they want to start 0-2 with a loss to the Cleveland Browns at home? Uh-uh. Let's not forget, they played the other Ohio team last week. They lost the turnover battle 4-0, yet still only lost the game by 6 points. Baker Mayfield, a guy known from time to time to play with a chip on his shoulder. You think he's going to be motivated to play his former team? Will Dalton, how many times do we have Baker Mayfield run-ins with the Browns? Do we have a lot of those? Think, if memory serves, when he was a member of the Carolina Panthers, his first game was against Cleveland, and they lost it on a kick, if memory serves. But has Baker Mayfield beaten the Browns before? Don't know. And if the answer to that question is no, you best believe that Tampa is going to be pretty motivated to do so. And specifically number 6 under center. Cleveland, they're a very bad football team. That's why you have a new head coach. That's why you lost by a million in Jacksonville last week. And any team will tell you, you know how you don't really want to play in the cold weather cities in December and January? That is a disadvantage to you. Well, similarly, any NFL coach will tell you, you don't want to play in the state of Florida on the road in September. The Cleveland Browns opened up at the Jaguars, and now we're playing at the Buccaneers the following week. Came back to Cleveland after the loss to Jacksonville, then back to the state of Florida. Here they go again. It's not where you want to be. And once Cleveland starts 0-2 and likely loses both games in lopsided fashion, the Browns will have no choice but to turn back to Shedeur Sanders for the home opener, because if you don't turn back to Shedeur Sanders at 0-2 hosted the Carolina Panthers, everybody's going to boo your football team before they even take a snap on Sunday. And they probably would be right to do so. Will Dalton, do we have an answer? Has Baker Mayfield beaten the Browns before?
2: No, he has not beaten the Browns.
0: Oh, man. Feel even better about my Survivor Pool pick for Sunday, which is the Tampa Bay Buccaneers. Might be a team that's featured in Graham's Gambling 10 minutes from now. Make sure you stick around for that. But the question that we're asking right now, this is Westwood One Sports Night. We're on across the country, 300 markets in the United States and Canada. My name's Josh Graham. However and wherever you're listening or watching, greatly appreciate that. LSU Ole Miss, that's the main event Saturday night in Oxford. Who wins between the Tigers and the Rebs with Lane Kiffin returning to town? 310-840-4910. Here's what we see going down. For all the talk that's out there about the nonsense, Lane Kiffin paying students to pose as LSU fans at Ole Miss's facility, or Ole Miss players, or Ole Miss serving papers to former Ole Miss players that play for the Tigers now, and the stuff that's the legal stuff, the Sam Levitt injury report, all the stuff, all the crap that's out there. Who's under more pressure? All that. In the end, X's and O's matter more than storylines in this football game. And it is X's and O's that is going to be the difference. And it's why Lane Kiffin will escape Oxford with an LSU win. Lane Kiffin's going to win this game, and X's and O's is why. So let's just break down the matchup piece by piece. Even though Sam Levitt was supposedly injured this week, shoulder injury listed as doubtful 2 days ago, questionable yesterday, not even on the injury report Friday, he's going to play. Seems like some gamesmanship there from Lane Kiffin, messing around a little bit. We'll see if it prompts a fine. LSU's offense still has the advantage over Ole Miss's defense, whether it's Sam Levitt at quarterback or forget the name of the Elon transfer that's the backup for the Tigers. You got Lane Kiffin and Charlie Weiss putting you in a position to score a number. And Sam Levitt pretty clearly was not hurt. Pretty clearly he's going to be okay. And with him under center, he has the advantage. His offense has the advantage against Ole Miss's defense. Like, when you just examine the two offenses and the two defenses involved in this game, the Rebs' defense is clearly the weak link of the four. Ole Miss's secondary got torched by Louisville. The pass rush is clearly missing the nation's leading sack getter, Prince Weyemyelin. He left Oxford to join Lane in Baton Rouge. Levitt's playing. That's a plus. And given LSU's talent on the offensive line, highlighted by a top 10 pick in Jordan Seaton, the Tigers, they should be able to throw it. They should be able to run it. Keep an eye on Wisconsin transfer Dylan Jones in the backfield having a big night. Advantage LSU's offense. The strongest intrigue of this game is going to be Ole Miss's defense against, or pardon, Ole Miss's offense against LSU's defense. And the part that isn't getting enough attention, LSU's defense might have the advantage here. I think this is a tremendous matchup that could go either way. On this side of the ball, when these two units are out there, that's where the fireworks are going to come. That's where the intrigue's going to be. That's where the Heisman candidates are at. That's where the future NFL stars are at. Trinidad Chambliss, Kawan Lacy on one side. The aforementioned Weyemyelin on the edge for the Tigers. The true and only number five for LSU, DJ Pickett at corner. Whit Weeks at linebacker. TJ Dottery in the linebacking core as well. Stars all over the place. Going into the year, there were concerns about both of the Rebels' offensive tackles. Louisville didn't quite have the personnel to fully exploit that. LSU does have that personnel. So you should expect Trinidad Chambliss not to have clean pockets. And at his size, it's important to have him clean. You don't really want to have muddy pockets around Trinidad Chambliss. So when examining this game, strictly from an X's and O's perspective, we like LSU because we think their offense is better than Ole Miss's defense, and there's a chance that LSU's defense is better than Ole Miss's offense. You add that together, you take the LSU Tigers. You also give LSU the advantage when it comes to coaching, which brings us to the elephant in the room, that brings us to the nonsense, it brings us to all the storylines. The circus nature of this game plays to LSU's advantage, not Ole Miss's. There isn't a team in America that is more comfortable with playing amidst messy, chaotic storylines than LSU is. Look at 2 weeks ago. After a week spent inside courtrooms where it seemed like Baton Rouge was melting down from the inside, talking about the SEC suing LSU. The Tigers of LSU completely demolished Clemson by more than 40 points. Now, it remains to be seen if they could do that again, but it also remains to be seen how Ole Miss is going to react to all of this. Because the circus is coming to their town, and the angst is there. It's not in Baton Rouge. It's in Oxford. When these players go to class, when they're in and around the town, this is the game that's been brought up for months and months and months and months and months and months and months and months and months and months and months. And they are the ones more likely to let their emotions potentially affect their play with a bad penalty, let's say, or being too amped up, taking some chances that you otherwise would not take if you weren't amped up that way. So it's going to be a spectacle. It's going to be must-watch TV. But the reason Lane left Ole Miss for LSU ultimately is because there's a different ceiling of talent that you have available to you when you're the coach of that program than you do at Ole Miss. And that talent gap is going to be on display, and it's why, from an X's and O's perspective, Lane Kiffin goes into Oxford, and he escapes with a win. Hopefully he escapes safely, and there aren't any mustard bottles or golf balls that are thrown at him as he exits the field. We have not one, not two, not three, but four. We're considering five, but four NFL bets to hand out in Graham's Gambling. And we have a final that involves a ranked team in college football. It just went final that we will tell you about next on Westwood One Sports Night.
3: 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Coach Joe Brady's career is off to a great start. Is this the year Buffalo finally gets over the hump and wins the big one? Westwood One Sports.
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0: fall is a vibe. 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
1: There are still 12 minutes to go in this game. Thought this was a final. Oregon 70, Portland State 0. This is Oregon fresh off losing as a top five team in Stillwater last weekend. 10 touchdowns have been scored by 8 different players. Dante Moore's stat line, he's been out of the game for a minute. 19 of 23, 280 through the air, 4 touchdowns, no picks. Dylan Rayola is in for Oregon, and he does not have an incompletion. 11 of 11, 124 yards, 3 touchdown passes with no interceptions. Figured we'd pass that along. We asked, who you got? LSU, Ole Miss. We'll get to our bets and Graham's gambling momentarily for our NFL bets. Then circle back to the Miami game tonight in college football. We'll get to the ranked matchup in Texas between Texas Tech and Houston. Ryan in Pensacola. I have LSU winning this football game, and I'm viewing it strictly from an X's and O's perspective. I'd love to see me be wrong and for Ole Miss to exact its revenge. Don't conflate me thinking LSU's going to win with that's what I'm rooting for to happen. What do you see going down in Oxford? Ryan, are you with us from Pensacola? Hi,
2: yes,
1: Ryan.
2: I cannot wait for tomorrow in Oxford.
1: Okay.
2: I think you're right, and I think you should lay extra points. I think LSU wins by 21 minimum. That defense, T.J. Daugherty's in a boot. I'm not worried about it one bit. We got depth. I think he's going to play. Sam Levitt's a full go. I think we dog walk them.
1: Wait,
2: I would be surprised.
1: Trinidad Chambliss is at quarterback, though. 21 points.
2: Prince Emmanuel has been in practice with him for the past 2 years.
1: Well, also, hold one sec. Pete Golding has been in practice with Lane Kiffin and Charlie Weiss's offense
2: that
1: all this
2: true.
1: Time as well.
2: That is true. I would like to see a close game, but I'm telling you right now, mark my words, we win by more than 21.
1: Here's the beauty of it, and this is why we don't just talk at you, we talk with you, Ryan, in Pensacola. I have been tasked with being the voice on Westwood One Sports that reacts to the college football slate after all the games are complete. So at this time tomorrow, you and I can be chatting, and you could tell me whether or not you were right about this being a 21-point boat racing. I hope to hear from you tomorrow night.
2: If we lose, I will call back. If we win by more than 21, I will call back and rub it in your face.
1: I love it. Thank you, Ryan. There you go. Enjoy the game. There's Ryan in Pensacola. Now let's get to our NFL bets. It's time for Graham's Gambling.
3: Sitting back, count money all day, you know.
4: It's time for Graham's Gambling. Let's make some money.
1: See a comment saying Lane Kiffin better wear a helmet. Kid Cowboy saying go Ole Miss. I think all of America outside of the state of Louisiana and Ryan in Pensacola rooting for Ole Miss on Saturday night. Sheena says, hey, chat. Well, hey, Sheena. 300 markets across the United States and Canada. You can find us Westwood One Sports Night on YouTube and Westwood One Sports on X. More than 20,000 plus subscribers or followers on X. You can watch the show in addition to listening to it, however and wherever you listen or watch. Greatly appreciate that. Let's get to the bets. We got to wear one when it comes to college football. I got a little cute, Oliver. I got a little cute, Will. I took Wake Forest plus the points first half, plus 11.5. Thinking that Jake Dickert's team was going to be saltier than

0: given some thought. And at the same time, I was saying I considered betting Miami team total under 38.5. Rather than taking that bet that would have been right, or just taking Wake Forest plus 20.5 full game, they only lost by 13, I took the first half number and they lost by 17 in the first half. So that's an L that I have to wear, even though with Jake Dickert joining the show last night, our thinking was right. We read it right. You know when you have a putt and you read it the right way and it still lips out? That's exactly what happened here. We read the game the right way, and we just didn't get the result that we were looking for, but we're reading it right. Hope that's foreshadowing well for the rest of our college picks and also for the NFL, where we have four that we're handing out right here. Patriots minus 5.5 against the Pittsburgh Steelers. Drake May, he's had to listen to all this noise and criticism. He had all those picks in Seattle. There's a reason why Drake May was one vote shy of being co-MVPs with Matthew Stafford last year. And it's not because he's a bust or he isn't a star or he isn't a franchise quarterback. He carried a 4-win Patriots team to the Super Bowl in his second year. And that was Mike Vrabel's first year as the head coach. He's going to take out the criticism and the frustration of that Seattle game on a Pittsburgh team that did not look all that impressive against Atlanta. Aaron Rodgers looked completely out of it in points of that game. New England's home opener, New England wins the game and wins it by more than 5 points. Panthers. Yes, Will, we're betting on the Panthers. Minus 2.5 points at the Atlanta Falcons. Carolina's defense is going to play inspired after Chicago hung 59 on them. That felt more about Chicago than it did Carolina. Bryce Young also owns the Atlanta Falcons. He just does. When they play in Mercedes-Benz Stadium, Bryce Young looks amazing. The last time he was there, he broke a Carolina Panthers franchise record for passing yards with over 450 yards passing in the game. That combo and perhaps another Cooper Rush start leads us to lay a small number that's still under a field goal, courtesy of our friends at DraftKings, Carolina minus 2.5. Shout out to my buddy, Ariel Epstein, the prop queen, who passed along this note to us. Seahawks tight end A.J. Barner over 20.5 receiving yards against the Arizona Cardinals. The Arizona Cardinals beat the Chargers. Still not a good football team, though. Bottom 10 last year in receiving yards allowed the tight ends. And when Seattle plays teams, even on the road specifically, that are bottom 10 against tight ends, A.J. Barner benefits, averaging 35 receiving yards per game. He's gone over in 5 of the last 6 in that setting, such as this one. On the road last year, he had an average against Arizona of 38 yards receiving in those games. Didn't have a great week against New England. This is a buy-low spot. We think with Drew Lock at quarterback, he's going to be leaning on his safety valve, that being the tight end, A.J. Barner, over 20.5 receiving yards. And Will, if this tease doesn't hit, we're done with teases for the year. Mark my words. We got one half of a tease right last week, but then the Denver Broncos couldn't keep it within one score against Kansas City. We got burned. We're moving the line 6 points for these two games in our favor. We like the Bucs. We like the Chargers. The Bucs now only have to win by a field goal or more. Can you win by more than 2.5? We think they're going to crucify the Browns. If Baker Mayfield had his way, he'd hang 50 on them. And he might just do that, given how the Browns looked against Jacksonville. This game's in Tampa. We're not overreacting to week one. The Raiders, they beat L.A., but the Chargers, they're not going to start 0-2. They know they can't lose this game. Look at the Chargers' schedule after this week and how difficult it gets. You can't lose your first two games at home. We don't think they do against the Raiders. All they would have to do is win. It doesn't matter the margin. Going from 6.5 to minus a half point. Chargers, Bucks, tease. So, In review, Patriots minus 5.5, Panthers minus 2.5, A.J. Barner over 20.5 receiving yards tied into the Seahawks, Bucks, Chargers, tease. Will Dalton, can you dig it?
1: I suppose. I mean, I already faded you on one thing you did today. Like, I didn't get on the Wake Forest 11.5. I couldn't do it.
0: You thought Wake was going to get smoked tonight, and I said they would hang. I just made the mistake of thinking the hanging would happen early in the game.
1: You know, I'm such a crazy person. You know what I did? I live bet. I live bet this game. It was it was probably almost midway through the first quarter, and I decided to go Miami first half minus 16.5.
0: Here's my frustration with you and live betting. See, it hit. They won by 17. But the part where you're gloating and you're smiling about, like, if you would have just bet it before the game, you would have gotten the number at 11.5. Why are you gloating about getting a number that's 5 points worse than the number you could have gotten pregame?
1: Because
0: that's not something you should be proud of. Like, this just sounds like
1: I had confidence in it.
0: Procrastinating and not remembering to bet on the game. And thus the game begins, and you're like, oh, shoot, I forgot to bet on this. Let me bet on a number that's 5 points worse than the number I could have gotten an hour ago.
1: Perhaps, but guess what? I still had the courage of my convictions. And I was like, you know what? It's still going to get there. I'm taking it. Give me the money. Show me the money.
0: Unbelievable. Saw the ACC commissioner, Jim Phillips, earlier tonight. I saw a lot of luminaries tonight. Had a chance to hang out
2: with the
0: legendary Mike Monaco, who was calling the game with Jordan Rodgers tonight. And Jim Phillips, the ACC commish, saw him, saw Michael Irvin down on the field. A lot of scouts were at this game tonight. Was told that friend of the show, Dan Morgan, was going to be in the building. The Carolina Panthers GM and Miami Hurricanes legend, but the Panthers contingent that was supposed to be here did not end up showing. Adam Peters, the Washington Commanders GM, was at this game. Don't think they were there to get eyes on Gio Lopez and Wake Forest. Think they were probably there to watch this Miami team that's loaded with a ton of talent on it. But a lot of folks were here tonight. Jordan Reed, had a chance to see him. ESPN draft analyst. He's a North Carolinian. Love that. Love to see him. But speaking of the ACC piece with ACC Commissioner Jim Phillips, it's a very important weekend for the ACC. Don't overlook the fact that there might be an elimination game for a conference championship tomorrow night. SMU Louisville is that. We know Miami's probably going to be in the championship game. Who are they going to face? SMU and Louisville do not play Miami this year. That's a great advantage, but they play each other. And if you lose in a head-to-head, that sets you back a great deal. Massive, massive game between those two. We like Louisville to win that game. So that's one to watch from an ACC perspective. Ahead of Alabama, Florida State, the temperature has reached alarmingly high levels for Mike Norvell. Did you see the report tonight that Florida State is exploring, perhaps, or Jimbo Fisher is exploring, him going back to Tallahassee for a second tour of duty to coach the Seminoles? That's something that we saw. Yes, Will.
2: Oh, no, I was just going to say, I did see that, and that the news was kind of wild to read that.
0: We'll see. It doesn't surprise me that Jimbo Fisher might want that opportunity. It'll be interesting to see if Florida State wants to go back down that path. And would a change happen as soon as this weekend? I say no. I think it could be incredibly ugly against Alabama. They still don't make a change. Why? Because next weekend, Florida State plays who? Central Arkansas. Why is that important? That's Mike Norvell's alma mater. The reason why you scheduled that game is for Mike Norvell. You're not going to fire Mike Norvell this

0: week and then not allow him to coach against his alma mater. Come on. What's going to change all that dramatically between now and 2 weeks from now for you to make your coaching change whenever you want to do it? And then there's West Virginia facing Virginia in Charlotte. That could have college football playoff ripple effects. Because in addition to West Virginia, Virginia, and Bama, FSU, the ACC has P4 non-con tilts between Virginia Tech and Maryland, and also NC State and Vandy. So the ACC, which right now is 5-6 in games against non-conference P4 teams, if they, this Virginia-West Virginia game might be the difference between the ACC having a winning record against the P4 and having a losing record. And that stuff, it matters when you're talking about your ability to get multiple college football playoff bids as a conference. So that's something to monitor as well. Very important for the ACC because of the other spotlight games in addition to Ole Miss LSU. Miami Wake Forest. Texas Tech Houston. Those are the headliner games tonight in college football. Is this Miami football team on par with the legendary Canes of 25 years ago? We make the case next on Westwood One Sports Night.
1: Sunday Night Football. Colts, Chiefs, Indies 0-1. Entering one of the loudest stadiums in football. With Patrick Mahomes waiting on the other sideline. Can the Colts avoid an 0-2 start? Sunday Night Football on the Westwood One Sports app.
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0: Westwood One Sports Night. Here's Josh Graham.
1: Miami, 33. Wake Forest, 20. I was at this game tonight. Let's talk about it. Big takeaway, this is the best Miami football team we've seen since the legendary 2001 title team. The Canes haven't won a title since that squad. Earlier this week, was reminded of just how sick those uniforms were back then, because rather than having the Nike logos they had at that point, and this is pre-ACC, it was kind of funny to see the team issue those jerseys out at the quarter century mark and have the ACC and Under Armour patches on it. Still sick. Would love for them to wear it in a game, but they don't need to wear it, because the best tribute that this Miami football team is giving those folks in 2001 is the product they've put on the field. This is the best football team that Miami has sported since winning the title. It's their best shot at winning a national championship in 25 years. With respect to last year's national runner-up, that was not expected. That wasn't supposed to happen. Not only did that team not win the ACC, they didn't even make the conference championship game. Their quarterback this year, Darian Mensah, he did win the ACC title. Miami stole him from Duke that beat Virginia in Charlotte for the championship. That team a year ago, they were an at-large team. And not only that, they were the last at-large team to make it into the college football playoff. You might remember the controversial Notre Dame discourse, oh, head-to-head has to matter, and all that nonsense. This year's Miami Hurricanes, they're the exact opposite. Preseason number 7, now top 5, star running back returning, star receiver back from a contending squad, and it seems that they've taken another step forward. But being there in person watching it tonight, the big takeaway was this. Darian Mensah is an upgrade over Carson Beck. His numbers at Duke from a year ago, better than Carson Beck's numbers at Miami. Carson Beck had everything around him. No excuse with the talent surrounding him. Malachi Toney, Mark Fletcher, all these dudes. Xavier Restrepo was on last year's team. Forget the guy who had the one-handed catch against Notre Dame, but you had that speed demon as well. Weapons all over the place on that Miami roster. Yet, at Duke, in the same league, with far less talent, Darian Mensah, more passing yards, more touchdown passes, half as many interceptions as Carson Beck. He was a better QB. In the year of the quarterback, which this year is in college football, nobody in the country is off to a greater start than Darian Mensah is at Miami. Tonight's stats, 30 of 34 passing, 3 touchdown passes, no interceptions. To update his season stats, 3 games in, 11 touchdowns, no interceptions, 4 incompletions tonight. He had 4 incompletions in the first 2 games combined. So if you're keeping score at home, Darian Mensah has 3 more touchdown passes through 3 games then he has incompletions. That's freaking insane. But when we think about the 2001 Miami Hurricanes, we just think about how it was loaded with draft picks all over the place. Draft picks all over the roster. And this year should be the same. Was talking with ESPN draft analyst Jordan Reed at the game earlier. And he's pointing to those 2 hulking defensive ends they have and Fletcher. And we haven't mentioned Malachi Toney's name yet in this segment. That's another Heisman contender. He had a touchdown again, and he did the Heisman pose tonight. And you have Mensah. I mean, it's just talent. It's absurd. Moore at receiver. Cooper Barkate looks like a mid-round draft pick. They got draft picks all over the place on this field. So, what do we expect moving forward? The expectations are clear the rest of the way. First off, win the ACC. Despite being in the ACC for more than 2 decades, Oregon still hasn't won a conference championship in their history. How is that pop? Did I say Oregon? Watching the Oregon game right now. They're up 83-0, by the way, against Portland State. Miami, similar colors. Miami hasn't won the ACC, despite more than two decades being in that league. If they lose more than one game in the regular season this year, that would be a shock. They face Notre Dame and South Bend. They are head and shoulders better than everybody else in the ACC. Can already hear the critics say, but Josh, it's Mario Cristobal. Cristobal's gone a Cristobal, right? What if he's shed that title by what he did in the playoff last year? Mario Cristobal, oh, he's not going to win the big games. Yeah, he beat Notre Dame head-to-head. And then he beat Ohio State and won on the road at College Station in the playoff and beat Ole Miss. Those are some pretty big wins. You know who would love to have wins like that? Lincoln Riley, Dan Lanning, Steve Sarkisian. They'd all love to have wins like Mario Cristobal had last year. So, yeah, win the ACC. Go 13-0 or 12-1. Get the bye in the CFP, and then win a CFP game, one CFP game at a minimum. That should be the expectation, that Miami makes it to the semifinal of the college football playoff. Anything short of that is a disappointment, given what this team is. And what this team is, it's the best Miami football team since their national championship in 2001. That's one of my favorite college football teams of all time, by the way. You just look at the teams or the players that came from that roster. By the way, the Oregon game did officially go final. 84-0 was the final count between the Ducks and Portland State. You know, just had to get it out of your system after the Oklahoma State loss in Stillwater. They had three different quarterbacks have touchdown passes in this game. Dylan Raiola, don't think he had an incompletion, had three touchdown passes. Yeah, just had to get it out of their system. But the other ranked team to appear tonight, well, it was a couple of ranked teams. Feels kind of sacrilege to play college football in Texas on a Friday night, given how big high school football is there. But you had ranked Houston facing ranked Texas Tech. And the takeaway from this one, among the auto-bid leagues in this sport, the Big 12 Conference is the most wide open of any league. You know who the contenders are in the SEC, the Big 10, and the ACC. You know who they are. There are eight teams that it wouldn't stun us today if they won the Big 12 Conference. Don't know if Drake Toll of the Drake Toll Show and Locked On Big 12 would agree completely with that assessment. We lean on his Big 12 acumen. But, yeah, Colorado is probably a stretch to win the Big 12 altogether. So maybe we can knock them off. We're not there with Arizona State. West Virginia, gonna need to see them beat Virginia. Meet Virginia, great song by Train. Beat Virginia, West Virginia, that's what they would have to do in order to get into this Big 12 conversation. We've been all in on Kansas State, Utah. They've looked the part. Dampier just continues to put up numbers. Texas Tech ended up winning the game. It was exciting. Houston scored a touchdown in the final minute. Two-point play looked like that. Connor Wegman got there. Turned out he didn't, or the original call in the field stood. Couldn't find evidence to prove that he wasn't down and wasn't crossing the plane. So are we going to write off Houston after one conference loss? They would have to probably run the table the rest of the way. That's not easy given how competitive this conference is. Oklahoma State, they lost to Tulsa, but that's not a conference loss. So I got Oklahoma State in this mix with Eric Morris and Drew Mestemaker, that combo, down in Stillwater. And then, there's BYU. And obviously, we mentioned the teams from Texas. We mentioned Houston, and we mentioned Texas Tech. So there, it's at least a half dozen teams in this conference that have a shot at winning the Big 12, at getting that spot in the college football playoff. And you know what? That's fun. That's a good place to be for us to follow it. And it's good for the health of that league to be that competitive. Even though none of those teams have a shot at winning a national championship, they don't have that top-level contender. The ACC, most of its league is right on par with the Big 12 Conference, but the Big 12 doesn't have a Miami in it that can win the national championship. That's the difference between those two conferences. Don't see that in the league. You would probably think BYU is the best team in the conference right now, but then again, Texas Tech won the game. It was at home. They trailed it 10-0, but they won the game. Those seem to be the two front runners. Just don't think it's a large gap between those top two and the next group of teams. It does seem to be a wide-open conference. Make sure if you haven't already, you're subscribed to the YouTube channel, searching Westwood One Sports Night. It's how you can watch us in addition to listening to us. See the comments in there. You could jump in. This is how you could engage directly with us. And you're going to want to be in the video feed for a couple of reasons. 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Number one, NFL Instagram exclusively streams on the YouTube channel. 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Westwood One Sports Night channel, 7 p.m. Eastern on Sundays. Make sure to check that out as we react first to the afternoon slate of games in the NFL. The other reason you're going to want to be there is B-Dot is about to jump in with us. You can see him in addition to listening to him. The most entertaining guest in sports talk. B-Dot takes us to grammar school and also takes me to school as well for one of my takes next.
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1: The most entertaining guest in sports talk is our guy, B-Dot, who joins us each week. And generally, the most overreacting we see in sports is after the first NFL Sunday. It's why we have Reaction Sunday or Reaction Monday as one of the things that we do at Westwood One Sports, this being Football Friday and on this show, Free For All Friday. B-Dot, as the Cowboys return home to face the Commanders, your Cowboys, following the Sunday night loss to the Giants, how shaken is your confidence in them boys?
2: Oh, never shaken, baby. Always stirred. Stirred up for some action, baby. You understand? And I got J5 as my fantasy football quarterback, and I don't give a damn about it. I'm still going to start him. Listen, Cowboys winning this week, okay? And last week, I ain't going to cap. That was one of the most entertaining, optimistic losses that I can remember in Cowboys tenure.
1: Why?
2: Like, yes, we dropped the ball a couple times and we messed up a little bit, but like that Giants team is a lot better than advertised. I let you know that. They put some pressure on you the front four, and their record's going to look a lot better than it did last year. However, I do think we could have capitalized on some spots. We missed some. I think we missed a field goal attempt. Like, those things don't normally happen. But I still am very optimistic about the weapons we had. Like, I like the fact that we had different players to play different positions. We got different play calling. It wasn't a very predictable play calling, things that have plagued us in the past. We had some folks get hurt defensively, but I like the tenacity of the defense. Like, I just like the team. We just took a loss week one. It was emotional. It was 9/11. It was in New York. It was all the things, you dig? But when we get back to Dallas, okay, where we got Big D, okay, and there's DC4L, we can put belt to ass.
1: Agreed. You and
2: oh,
1: I.
2: Josh, no. Stop agreeing, Josh. Stop putting us in the Super Bowl. You put us in the Super Bowl and we go up there and get our butts kicked by the daggone Giants.
1: Wait, where's the over... I thought we weren't overreacting to that game.
2: Nah, man, now we suck. We suck. We're going to lose this week. Now we're 0-2, not only on our record, but in the freaking division. Like, it's going to suck now, man. Like,
1: where was the not shaking confident guy? Where was that guy?
2: No. Now it's an earthquake. Do you feel that? Do you feel the earthquake? Now everything's shaking, Josh. Everything's shaking at this point. Why? Because you want to put hitch your negativity and your gray thundercloud upon our bandwagon. We don't want you, Josh. How many times, like, gosh, why won't you just get it? You're not wanted here. Seats taken.
1: Do you remember who I had picked to beat the Cowboys in the Super Bowl?
2: Oh, who?
1: Denver.
2: Yeah, a team that got belt by Patrick Mahomes, who's got half a leg, and freaking K-9, who's a damn dog that the Seattle Seahawks let go. How ignorant was that? Josh, can you please educate me? Because my wife, who's a Chiefs fan, she's just so happy to have K-9. And she says, where did he come from? I said, baby, he was the freaking MVP of the Super Bowl last year. And she said, well, why did they give him away? And I said, I'll ask Josh.
1: Prioritize, see, salary cap sport. Hard to keep everybody. And they prioritized keeping defensive pieces and keeping Shaheed and a few others, obviously paying the two best players on their team, giving them extensions, and Devin Witherspoon and Jaxon Smith-Njigba. This is the beauty of the NFL, that when you, the league and the salary cap does a good job of breaking up the great teams because it's hard to pay everybody, pushing them down while lifting up teams that are bad, by giving them great draft position and great schedules, that type of thing. But let's also not forget this piece. Seattle also had Zach Charbonnet in the backfield. They drafted Price out of Notre Dame in the first round. The rushing attack doesn't seem to be the issue, so maybe it's a situation where it works out well for both sides. Seattle, without Sam Darnold, beat New England in the opener, and we'll see what they do against Arizona on Sunday without Darnold again. Meanwhile, yeah, Patrick Mahomes is the best running back he's ever had, and yes, Your wife, a Chiefs fan, should be very happy about that.
2: Is this the first time in history that a freaking Super Bowl MVP was traded the very next season?
1: Well, not traded, lost to MVP or lost to free agency.
2: Okay, fair.
1: I think you had instances where Trent Dilfer, of course, wins the Super Bowl with the Ravens. Don't think he was the Super Bowl MVP of that Super Bowl, but then leaves the team to go elsewhere. Deion Branch won a Super Bowl MVP with the Patriots when they beat the Eagles. That was the Jacksonville Paul McCartney Super Bowl about 20 years ago. And he goes on to, fittingly, be a Seattle Seahawk. So it's happened before in other instances. But, I mean, Cooper Kupp was a Super Bowl MVP with the LA Rams, and then he goes on and now is playing for the Seattle Seahawks. Dot, the reason that you're here is because we need to have knowledge imparted on us, or at least a faction of the audience, a faction of people that I would fit into that box for. And that is uninitiated in the urban vernacular. We call the segment Grammar School because sometimes, you know, expressions, words are said in the urban corners of the universe that fall upon deaf ears for pasty white guys such as myself, or just the uncool type of guy. Some want to make this race thing. It's not that, because Will Dalton and Denton Day know all these terms, and they're as white as I am. But so it's not Afrocentric, it's urban-centric. We play grammar school, where you have three words that you're going to throw my way, or expressions, and I have one lifeline. I have to get two out of three correct to get a passing grade. Is there a theme or a rhyme or reason to this week, B-Dot?
2: Yeah, this one's a shout-out to my bro, Linnell Willingham, man. Like, he used to always get upset because he's like, he didn't feel like you were processing the information.
1: Oh, no.
2: And I said, you know what? I think he's right. And I think it's time to test Josh Graham. So today I have two words, that you have to use correctly in a sentence.
1: Oh, Josh Graham. Comprehension.
2: Your comprehension, because that's what this is all about. It's not something to just memorize. It's something to be able to use in conversation form.
1: Sure.
2: Up first. Use a shiesty. A shiesty. Use a shiesty in a sentence, Josh Graham.
1: I'm trying to remember the context of shiesty, because Will Dalton is smiling down there and he's giggling and he's literally bouncing up and down right now off screen. This is Joe Burrow calls himself Joe Shiesty, but I don't know if that has anything to do with what a shiesty is. Oh, I think a shiesty. So you want me to just use it in a sentence, not tell you what it is?
2: Correct. Now, in the event that you don't know what it is, you can use your lifeline, WD, to tell you what it is, and then you still have to use it correctly.
1: Understood. Understood. I would say that Lane Kiffin is going to go into Oxford and steal a win the way that somebody wearing a shiesty might be stealing some things at the local liquor store while wearing a shiesty on his head.
2: Josh, that is 100% incorrect. I mean, correct. 100% correct. 100% correct.
1: It's like a ski mask, right?
2: Yes, correct. I was shocked. I was really, if you're watching, you can see my face go, wow, he knows what it is and is using it and comprehending. I am impressed, Josh.
1: That's what Lane might as well just go into the stadium wearing a shiesty in Oxford, and he's going to be leaving with a win. That's what he's going to do Saturday night.
2: That is how you use it. Great job. I low-key just want to say great job for the rest of the game. I don't want to give you the room to blow this, but I will.
1: Westwood One Sports Night, B-Dot's with us. Second grammar school word. Let's go.
2: Use the phrase TTG in a sentence.
1: TTG. Talk to go. Take. This isn't like hot to go, because that would be like HTG, hot to go. That was a chap. Do you like that Chapel Roan song, Dot? Are you familiar with that?
2: I know what you're talking about. I know hot now sign on at Krispy Kreme.
1: Oh, no. This is HOTTOG go.
2: No, I know CITI. City Trends is fashion for less. I know that.
1: You can take me hot to go. No, not familiar.
2: I know J.G. Like, Gentworth, 777 cash now.
1: Yeah, just like that. Okay. I'm gonna use WD as a lifeline. WD, what does it mean?
3: Okay, I think it could either mean time to go, or there's another context that I think might be right. Trained to go. In other words, like, don't mess with this guy. He's trained to go. Like, he'll
2: bust
3: you up.
2: WD, no sentences needed. That's enough.
3: Oh, I thought I was.
1: So are we? So are we leaning the second one?
3: I thought that's what I was doing. Was giving him a sentence.
2: No, you're giving him what it means, and he has to use a sentence.
3: I see.
1: So you think it's trained to go, not
3: I think
1: time to go.
3: I think.
1: Okay, I think you're right. I think the Dallas Cowboys are TTG, trained to go, and beat Washington on Sunday.
2: Very good answer. Very well. Great job. Yeah, great job. That's exactly what it is. Yeah, TTG.
1: Will.
2: Yeah,
1: it's trained Will. To go.
2: Yeah.
3: Hell yeah.
2: Already a satisfactory grade today in grammar school. 2 for 2. Let's try for a home run, Joshua Graham. And this is not a phrase. Well, it's a sign. What sign do you use when someone says that they clocked that T?
1: Clocked that T. While I'm thinking about that, I'm looking at this new sound bar that I have here and what sounds that I have available to me if I want to use them in given circumstances. Like getting that last one right. Got that.
3: I think he's stalling that.
1: It might be. To which some people might say something like, it's possible.
2: Probably right now, to you stalling, probably.
1: It's a late hour, which means bad things can happen late at night, such as there's a lot of things here. Oh, this
2: Are
1: one's
2: you playing with your Rodecaster buttons? Because I have some of those too.
4: Live action, Tracy.
3: That's oh, fine. Boy.
1: Shout out to back. Hubert Davis.
5: I didn't know, maybe you didn't need.
1: Todd has his own buttons. Oh, no. So clocking that T, what is the sound that you make when someone clocks that?
2: The gesture. What gesture do you make when you say clocking that T? Clock that T.
1: I think clocking that T means you hear like some gossip, like you've clocked the T, like T-E-A-T. So it might be like the Kermit the Frog meme where you're drinking like some tea, or it just might be like you touch your forehead, like clock that, so to speak, like touching your temple as if to say, I clock that.
2: Clock that. Hey, WD, I need that clipped up, please, and sent to me so I can put on my social media ASAP. Thank you very much. That's clock that tea. Clock that tea. Clock that tea. Clock that tea. Clock that.
1: What is,
2: or
1: what
2: some
1: is that?
2: People, some people do this, clock that, or yeah. That, but either one.
1: What are we doing when we're
2: have absolutely no
3: it's a
2: clue.
3: New thing. It's a new
2: have
3: thing.
2: Have absolutely no clue. No clue.
3: Just it's very Gen Z.
2: Very, very clock that T. Clock mm-hmm. that T.
1: Yeah. Okay.
2: Yeah.
3: I can't believe you introduced him to that.
1: So I got that wrong.
2: Yeah, you definitely got 100% correct. The Kermit the Frog sipping the tea. Yeah. Yeah. Yeah. It was horrible, actually.
4: What do you mean?
1: Oh, that's another Hubert Davis. That might have been his last press conference. That's me asking you, why are we doing that motion with our hands?
4: What do you mean?
1: To which there's no answer to that. I love this.
2: I clocked that too. Yeah.
1: By the way, Dot, on the way out, I'm going to drop some knowledge on you that you might not realize, and probably the rest of the country doesn't realize it either because of the tunnel vision that happens this time of year. Did you know that as of this weekend, we are exactly 1 month away from the start of the NBA regular season?
2: Did not know that, nor did I care.
1: Really?
2: No, basketball doesn't start for me until right before or right during NBA All-Star, right after the Super Bowl.
1: Okay.
2: Yeah, it's kind of
1: college starts sooner for you, though. Like, you're ready to go.
2: Yeah, and college for sure. College for sure. College
1: I see the North Carolina hat for those who are watching on. We encourage people to watch on YouTube, Westwood One Sports Night. We encourage people to watch on X the same way. I see at least 3 pairs, maybe 5 pairs of Jordans that are in the shop. How many pairs of Jordans do you own?
2: Oh, man.
1: Ballpark.
2: 50.
1: 50. Do you have a prized possession of the Jordans, or is there a couple that stand out? Do you want to do a story time show and tell?
2: I mean, I love, of course, like if anybody's watching the damn, the off-white ones, like those are always a plus. Like the off-white ones, you can't lose with those. These are just in grabbing vicinity because just a quick plug, I was shooting my podcast, Heels Hoops, Believe in Heels Hoops, with my brother Desmond and PJ. And we were just doing some conversations about that. But I got those. I got these were specially made for me right here. These are my sixth man.
1: Wow. It is a Tar Heel logo on the side and your sixth man. Yeah, my as sixth the man arena, logo. You were the arena host for North Carolina basketball, so that makes sense.
2: You know, I saw a stat the other day. The 2022-23 season, Josh, was Carolina basketball led the country in fans at games, like averaged 19,900 fans a game. I entertained almost 300,000 Carolina fans that season.
1: That's how many people you're entertaining right now across the country on Westwood One Sports Night. 300 markets across the country in Canada. So that doesn't surprise me. That's why you're the most entertaining guest in sports talk. What do you have there?
2: Last one right here, man. These are my fives. These are my UNC fives, and these are very special to me because this is the shoe. I don't wear this shoe anymore, but this is the shoe that I was wearing as the arena host at Carolina for three seasons. So once I stop that, once I get my room together the way I want to, like it'll be in a boxed situation with my jersey and other things that I wore. But these are probably my most treasured pair of Jordans right here, especially as it pertains to Carolina as my fives.
1: B-Dot. You're the most entertaining guest at Sports Talk, and we love you for it. Good luck this weekend with travel and all the things that you do. I have football of some kind that's on the way. Circling back to the NFL, I don't know if it's in the sound variety or just breaking down the best of what Sunday and Saturday is going to be in football. But that's me doing the job that, frankly, you're here to do. Set up the next segment as only you can.
2: But they say snitches get stitches and thrown over bridges. Carolina drives nice cars, but in California, they drive switches. I got to get out of here and go do these dishes. In the meantime, you just keep listening.
0: It's the most anticipated college football matchup of the season thus far. Lane Kiffin returns to Oxford, leading his new team.

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1: Last call for phone calls. 310-840-4910. A night where we fielded a lot of them, free-for-all Friday. If you want in to tell us who wins LSU Ole Miss, 310-840-4910. We're on the LSU Tigers. Doesn't mean we want them to win. We'd love to see Ole Miss exact the revenge and for it to be sweet for the entire Oxford community. The X's and O's just tell us something different. We're going with the LSU Tigers. 310-840-4910 if you want in. Speaking of callers, we have our caller of the night for Free For All Friday, and that's what begins our exploration of sound that we call Say What?
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1: 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It's time for Say What?
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0: It's Say What?
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0: With Josh Graham.
1: All right. Without further ado, every week in Free For All Friday, we crown a caller of the night. And this week was no different, but I need to set the scene a little bit. So, Free For All Friday starts, and Mr. Positive was the first one in. And for those who don't know, Mr. Positive, he calls us and he has a special way to encourage people with the boom shakalakas and telling people to go for their dreams and encouraging the Warriors who are out there. Which is why it was really funny that right after Mr. Positive joined us, we had a Mr. Positive imposter in the way of Jim in Seattle. Go right ahead.
2: To my Warriors, remember, reach for your dreams and boom, chakalaka.

0: It's more than one word.
1: There you go. Not the greatest impression from Jim in Seattle, but enough to warrant being our caller of the night. Let's get to some of the other sound that we have tonight, though. College football. Oregon beat Portland State 84-0 tonight. Second most points by a Big Ten team in the AP poll era. 1939 Michigan, the only team to score more in a game. Yeesh. Though that was not the noteworthy game of the night, though. You had Texas Tech Houston go down to the wire, and Houston score a touchdown in the final minute, and their two-point try to tie it fell short. Connor Wegman, it seemed that he was in, but it was ruled short. No conclusive evidence to say that he was for sure in. Texas Tech recovers the onside kick. They melt the rest of the clock, 28-26, the final count, and a matchup between ranked teams in Lubbock, Texas. Yours truly was at Miami Wake Forest tonight, and the Miami Hurricanes, the beat goes on for Darian Mensah and for Malachi Toney, and here were those two Heisman contenders connecting.
2: Mensah throws it to Toney for a touchdown. 23 in a row, and another touchdown pass for Darian Mensah.
1: Need to pull up the season stats for them. 30 of 34 tonight for Darian Mensah. Three touchdown passes. That was the third. He completed his first 23 throws of the night, and that was his 23rd throw. Not bad for Darian Mensah. On the season, these are the updated numbers. Darian Mensah is 71 of 79 passing. 8 incompletions on the season. 11 touchdown passes, no interceptions. Crazy town. Didn't even see, honestly, because was distracted, what Malachi Toney finished with. He had his big normal splash plays, but you probably just didn't notice that because we got a good rushing game from Mark Fletcher, a touchdown and 85 yards rushing over 5 yards a carry. But ho-hum Malachi Toney, who did the Heisman pose again tonight, 12 receptions, 114 yards, and a touchdown. His updated numbers for the year, he's got 4 touchdown catches, 330 yards, 16 catches through 3 games. So that's what we got in college football. We'll get to your LSU Ole Miss predictions in just a little bit. Last call for phone calls at 310-840-4910. To the NFL, we go on. Say what? Aaron Donald, he's back. Seems he's going to play on Monday night against the Rams. Or against the Rams. Against the New York Giants. Westwood won. The New York Giants looking to go 2-0. The Rams have tried to avoid going 0-2. What's our source on this? Well, Aaron Donald.
3: That's the plan. So, 2 practices today. Have another practice tomorrow. And then we'll see. But feeling good. Yep.
1: That's the plan for Aaron Donald to play Monday night. One of the greatest defensive players of all time, one of the greatest players ever at his position, making a return after a few years being out of football. We'll see how impactful he is when he plays. That'll be a big storyline for Monday night's game. They're coming back from Australia, and so are the San Francisco 49ers. Different tack, though. The Niners were out there for a week, as we know. The Rams showed up 28 hours before. It didn't go well for the Rams. It did go well for the 49ers, but the concern was for staying out there as long as they did, the impact would be felt after they left, not during the game. They're getting set for the Miami Dolphins, and Kyle Shanahan poo-poos the notion that the travel is going to affect them.
4: I think we're totally good now. I mean, speaking for myself, I felt like crap all weekend. We had 2 days off, and I did not feel right. Took a couple days. I think I was good by Monday. Talking to some of the guys,

0: Some guys felt fine right away. Some went through the same stuff, but I think we're definitely all good by now.
1: A lot of people who are still in their survivor pools that didn't take the Chargers last weekend, they hope he's right, because just know everybody's going to be taking the 49ers. Not yours truly, though. Will Dalton on the Buccaneers against the Cleveland Browns. That's what we have circled. Other NFL notes, Kyler Murray ruled out with the concussion, so it'll be Carson Wentz starting against the Chicago Bears. Don't forget about our show, NFL Instagram, 7 o'clock Eastern time. After the 1 and 4 o'clock games wrap up, we have a digital-only show, Westwood One Sports Night, where you can watch us, and on X at Josh Graham Show and at Westwood One Sports. Not on the radio. That means we can curse in theory. Don't know if we will. You can find out by watching NFL Instagram, 7 p.m. Eastern time. And that is Say What! Let's go to David. He's in Dayton. David, LSU, Ole Miss, who you got?
2: There's no doubt about it in my mind that LSU is going to beat Ole Miss probably by 10. I'll say 30-20. Lane Kiffin, listen, might not get the greatest players in the world, but boy, can he put a symbol of total team together, the team effort. That's what made Ole Miss good.
1: Are you an LSU fan? Just curious.
2: No, I'm an Ohio State fan.
1: See, here's what's weird. We heard from the state of Florida that LSU fans are everywhere. And he said that LSU was going to win by 21. And now you're saying LSU is going to win by double digits. I thought, given LSU is not the side that people are rooting for tomorrow night, they want Ole Miss to win. And Ole Miss is a favorite in the game, and they're at home. I thought I was the one coming in boldly saying that, hey, LSU's just going to win the game, but all this stuff about them winning by double digits, I just don't know. It makes me a little uneasy. What makes you so sure?
2: I just think the Lane Kiffin, he's like former teams or teams that he's got some kind of what he wants. He really wants to win this game, Ole Miss. It's not just that, though. All coaches want to win.
1: You think Lane wants to win more than Ole Miss does?
2: Yeah, I do. Lane Kiffin wants to win everything.
1: I think Ole Miss would sacrifice live animals at the 50-yard line to win this game. I don't think Lane is feeling that way. Lane left.
2: Well, you might be right there. I just think they're going to win that. And the other thing, Oregon. I think Oregon's going to win the Big Ten this year.
1: What?
2: Who's going to beat them out?
1: Oklahoma State beat them last week, and they lost to Tulsa.
2: Huh?
1: Oklahoma State beat Oregon last week, the same Oklahoma State team that lost to Tulsa the week before.
2: All right, I'll take that back.
1: Okay, there we go. Because I'll tell you who. Ohio State, in your state, that team, still really good. They lost by a point to Texas. There's no shame in losing to Texas. Oklahoma State hadn't won an FBS game in 2 years. A little different.
2: You just inspired me about State again. Thank you. Have a good night.
1: You're welcome. I appreciate that. It's good to hear from you.
2: Thank you.
1: OH! Will Dalton, you finish that one off. OH!
3: What am I missing?
1: What?
3: OH?
1: Be kidding me. Yeah, OH. It's unbelievable. Like, is this where
3: I know?
1: Can we? There you go.
3: I'm over here chopping up video and stuff. I don't know what you're. You said OH.
1: Yeah, when you say OH, you gotta say IO. That's like the whole.
3: I'm a Tar Heel fan. I don't know how to. I don't know what to do with my hands. I don't know how these things work in the
1: Willie's
3: Midwest.
1: Willie's running again. IO, come on. Hot Carlito, 42-20 or 42-30 LSU. God, another double-digit win for LSU. It's making me uneasy for picking them. All these double-digit wins. Now, this is a line. This is a bar. Prediction. Trinidad against LSU goes Tobago. All right, maybe that wasn't as fire as I thought it would be.
3: Ha!
1: You're having quite a segment right now. Just... Unbelievable. Don't know IO from OH, and now you just laugh very, very loudly. Listen, something that was moderately funny. Moderately.
3: I wanted to give him the appreciation, okay? You didn't find it funny, so I will.
1: It's unbelievable.
3: Yeah.
1: It's too late slash too early for your energy right now. Like what did you put in your coffee? Like you made coffee an hour ago.
3: I did. It was a double shot of espresso. And a little bit of oat milk, and I put a little bit of cookie butter creamer in there too that I've been rocking with. It's pretty good. Got me right where I needed to be.
1: Fascinated who's going to be in Club G6 at this time tomorrow.
3: Ah, and going to have some new features.
1: Yeah, Club G6 is where we celebrate the G6, and we do so while listening to that one-hit wonder. I don't even remember the name of the group that did like a G6.
3: I don't either. It is a banger, though. I remember it. That was my middle school time.
1: Okay. We'll have to see what G6 teams are worth celebrating, because we're running out of opportunities for them to get P4 scalps. I don't know if we're going to get one tomorrow. I'm not counting on it, but we've come close. We didn't get one, and I hope that changes on Saturday. I'm looking to see like where it possibly could happen. And I don't see a lot of chances, given how bad Tulane's look after losing John Summerall. They play Kansas State. Bowling Green has looked awful, too. Iowa State's not very good, yet they're still favored by 23.5. So where could it happen? Where could we see the G6 school get their P4 scalp? I'm looking across the board to see if anything resonates. Utah State, they played Washington tough last week. 27.5-point dogs at Utah. Maybe it's Cincinnati isn't very good, and we hate that that's the case. We're fond of Scott Satterfield around here at Cincinnati. Maybe it's Miami of Ohio, because that line's close to two touchdowns. Could the MAC strike against the Big 12? Cal is a 58.5-point favorite against Wagner. Holy hell. How did we not see that for Graham's gambling yesterday? 58.5 is a point spread. Hallelujah. What else do we got? Any more P4 scout possibility? Like, we're looking all over the place, Will, because Club G6 is coming, and I don't know who we're going to be celebrating. Maybe it's Georgia State playing at UCF. Maybe that's the answer to the question. I don't know.
3: Yeah, it's all part of the allure of it. You just don't know who's going to show up. It's one of those clubs. It's just, you never know. You really don't know.
1: When's the last time you
3: just got to show up.
1: You went to an actual nightclub.
3: The
1: funny part is people listening to us right now, they might be getting back from the club. If you'd like to recap
3: probably
1: your night
3: are.
1: At the club, 310-840-4910. I want to hear someone recap their evening at the club.
3: I'm not a big club guy, believe it or not. Like, I like to go to bars. I like to do that.
1: This is what's great about being on 300 stations across the country in Canada, Will. Because last night I said, there has to be somebody listening that was at the Bills game tonight at Highmark, the new Highmark Stadium. And then a minute or two later, the guy appeared. Like, there's somebody that is on the fence whether or not, is he talking to me? I just had a great time
3: at
1: the
3: club. Yes, he is.
1: Wearing my Schmedium polo or my Hurley shirt. And vibing a little bit in the club. But surely he's not talking to me. Yes.
3: He is.
1: Yes, I am talking to you. But nothing crazy happened. Yeah, we just want to recap things. Do the recap here. 336. Or, wait, I was about to give my phone number. That's not good.
3: That's our area code.
1: 310-840-4910. It's late. What do we got? We might have a recap of somebody's night at the club. And also we got put it to bed. What do we got and put it to bed?
3: A man crashed his truck, but hey, he was fresh.
1: Next.
4: 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Coach Joe Brady's career is off to a great start. Is this the year Buffalo finally gets over the hump and wins the big one? Westwood One Sports.
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0: We recapped all the college football action tonight, but then we asked, is anybody riding home from the club right now and want to recap their night at the club? How great's our audience? We got some calls. Let's get into it. Kevin is in Oklahoma. Kevin, what I have been told is that you are riding in an Uber right now.
1: Yeah.
0: Is that correct? You're riding home from the club.
1: Heading home right now, man. Heading home in OKC.
0: Who turned the show on? The Uber driver or you?
1: The driver had it on. I love sports too, so we're just vibing, man. We're vibing.
0: So describe the conversation to me when I said, hey, let's have your call.
1: We're in a Jack in the Box drive-thru right now. I'm not going to lie.
0: All right, what are we ordering? What are we ordering at the Jack in the Box?
1: I got some tacos and egg rolls.
0: Okay, some tacos and egg rolls. That sounds great. But no, tell me about the conversation, though, between you and the Uber driver when I'm asking for you to recap a night in the club and you're like, should we call? Like, how did this go? Whose idea was it?
1: It felt like the universe, and we were just like, why not? Why not? Why not reach out?
0: How did you shoot your shot at all at the club tonight?
1: Dude, of course. Of course.
0: How did it go?
1: You know, you miss 100% of the shots you don't take, Michael Scott, right?
0: I noticed that. I don't hear anybody sitting next to you in said club. So,
1: hey,
0: shots.
1: Well, you know, I'll have some Jack in the Box next to me. But, yeah, it's not Jill next to me tonight.
0: Kevin, before we move on to the next guy, what's the highlight of the night? Tell us the highlight of the club tonight.
1: The highlight of the night, forget the club, it's this call. It's this call on this show. Thank you.
0: Yeah, no doubt. Thanks, Kevin. It's good to hear from you down in Oklahoma City. Let's go to Anthony. He's in Chicago. Anthony, grade scale, A, B, C, D, F. How would you grade your night at the club?
2: F.
0: What happened?
2: I went to the club with my boy. I thought he was straight. Happens to be, he left the club with a guy.
0: What?
2: Yeah, that's how I felt.
0: Okay.
3: Brother.
0: Well, that's you know, you learned something tonight. This is a sports talk show, Anthony. Anthony, hold on a second, Anthony. This is a sports talk show, and I think what you just described is the equivalent of, say, what the Carolina Panthers dealt with against the Chicago Bears, where, you know, you were going in with some optimism, and even though it wasn't the result you wanted, 59 was put on the board, and you're pretty bummed out, you might have learned something that could help you in the future. More information. We can turn
2: it
0: around.
2: Hopefully that information get given to the Vikings for Sunday, too.
0: See, there you go. There you go. Like, the Bears look good in that game. We're trying to cheer you up here. So, all right, you didn't have any help from your boy because he found another boy. Did you shoot your shot at all? Huh?
2: No, I'm going back home. I just don't know how he's going to tell his girl that is at his house.
0: Oh, he has a girl.
2: Yeah.
0: That's a tough one. That's I don't know what the sports equivalent to that one is. You know what that might be? That might be the situation that the Cleveland Browns are in. That might be Deshaun Watson. All right, I came in, I thought he was our starter, but into the Jaguars game, it's pretty clear he's not our starter, and I don't know how to tell him he's not the starter anymore. So maybe someone needs to figure out how to go up to the lady and say, you're not the starter anymore, Steve is.
2: Yeah, I think they need to get a little bit more icy.
0: I got you. Thanks for the call. I'm sorry.
2: Yeah, have a good night.
0: There you go.
4: You took the words right out of my mouth.
0: See, I didn't take a negative connotation to the call because I'm like, all right, you know, to each their own, he's happy.
4: Sure.
0: But then he's like, but I don't know how he's going to tell his girl. At that point, it's a tough L. It's a tough L not for our guy who seems to be a compassionate person, given the night an F. It's more compassion for the ladies. Because it seems that the ladies lost one tonight. It seems. Tough one. Tough L for the ladies there. Appreciate those recaps. Now let's put this show to bed.
4: So this guy was driving his truck around one morning. He's on his commute to work. And he actually crashed his truck doing something that I have actually done before. I've done this. What are you laughing at?
0: Just a comment. Drunkle writes in, seems like his girl might become available. she's hitting the transfer portal, I think.
4: That's right. She is. This guy crashed his truck because he was trying to put on deodorant while driving up the highway. He was trying to do that. Now, I've done that before. Now, I didn't crash my car while doing it. You know, I didn't do that. But it was about 7 o'clock in the morning when he did this. And they say, according to the troopers, there's a 22-year-old male doing this. He was in a GMC truck, big truck. And, following the impact, the truck came to an abrupt stop, you might say. And it hit one of those median concrete walls. Not good. But, hey, he was fresh. He was fresh afterwards. And that counts for something.
0: It does. Garrett in Tennessee, you got the last word of the show. You got 30 seconds. What do you got, Garrett?
3: Okay, I was at the club.
0: Yeah.
3: I got invited out to karaoke. Poor chicks won me, clutched up.
0: What?
3: Didn't sing my song. My songs got skipped. Went home with all four of them. That's all right.
0: There we go.
3: Going home right now.
0: Hey, shout out to you, man. Shout out to the lady. Go Vols. Are you a Tennessee fan? Hey, here we go. Let's close things the right way. Rocky Top, you'll always be
5: home sweet home to me.
0: Good old Rocky Top. Rocky Top, Tennessee. There goes Garrett.
3: Attaboy.
0: There he goes. Attaboy to you. There goes Garrett. Tennessee. We covered the gamut in this segment. Shout out to that guy. Four? Did he say four?
4: Yep.
0: And they're all listening to this show on the ride back?
4: What's up, ladies?
0: It's happening.
4: Have a good time tonight.
0: This has been Westwood One Sports Night.
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18: 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The 10, the 5, touchdown, 56-yard run to daylight.
19: Turns on the Jets up the left sideline. Inside the 10, inside the 5, and a touchdown. He slides and swims through the back of the end zone in celebration.
20: 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Touchdown.
17: Now, here are your hosts, Amber Theo Harris and Michael Fabiano.
21: Oh, the season is just starting to cook. Welcome in, everybody. Glad to be hanging out with you as we are getting you ready for week two in the fantasy world. And Michael Fabiano, what a start already. Thursday night football, some big performances, and so many of our listeners are sitting there wondering, oh my goodness, if I am playing against Josh Allen, if I am playing against Amon-Ra St. Brown, I'm already so far in the hole. How do I approach this? How do I even give myself a chance to win?
22: First off, don't give up, okay? As Rambo once said, nothing is over. You can still win this week. And I get it. Allen had a massive game. Amon-Ra had a massive game. But you can still pull off the victory. And here's how you do it. First off, you want to start players.

0: with high upside, even if that means that you're taking a risk. Like, I'll give you a couple of examples. So at quarterback, I'm starting Brock Purdy or Dak Prescott. I'm sitting Drake May because Purdy and Prescott have far higher ceilings than Drake May, even though Drake May was drafted significantly higher than both of those quarterbacks. At running back, Aaron Jones Sr., we drafted him to be our RB4. Well, this week I'd start him over guys like Quinshon Judkins and Jalen Warren because, well, Jordan Mason is on injured reserve. Wide receivers, Drake London is a guy that you drafted to start every single week. And then the quarterback situation got real ugly in Atlanta. And suddenly, you would be smart to start, say, Luther Burden or even Jalen Coker this week over Drake London. And speaking of Atlanta, Kyle Pitts, no points last week. Not his fault. I'd rather start a guy like, say, Dalton Schultz, who should see more work because Nico Collins is hurt. And also, don't overlook kickers and defenses. And a lot of people will make fun of me and say, Fabs, they shouldn't be in the league anymore. Stop it, all right? Kickers are people, too, and defenses score a ton of points. So make sure you're playing the matchups, too. Like, Cairo Santos has a really good matchup this week. Trey Smack, the rookie from Green Bay, really good matchup this week. And if you're looking at the defensive matchups, the Buccaneers, they've got a really good matchup against Deshaun Watson and the Browns. The Niners, they're at home against Miami. Philadelphia, they're playing the Titans this week. So if these defenses are out there on the waiver wire or maybe on your roster, like, play the best options you have. And based on matchups, make sure that you're playing high-ceiling starters. Don't get stuck on just playing big names. And I think, Amber, the best example of that probably is going to be a guy like Drake May, who everyone drafted to be their week-in and week-out starter. We're going to talk a little bit more about Drake May later in the program in terms of why you don't want to play him this week if you have a Brock Purdy or a Dak Prescott. To be quite honest with you, I had Jared Goff, who had a very good game, ranked ahead of Drake May going into week two as well. Don't get stuck on the big names. When you're trying to overcome a massive deficit, you're going to have to think outside the box. And not for nothing, I always try to eliminate luck as much as possible in fantasy football where you can. You've got to get lucky too, right? The team that has Josh Allen or the team that has Amon-Ra St. Brown, maybe they have another player or two that throws up stinkers. Jamar Chase was terrible last week from a fantasy perspective. So was Saquon Barkley. There was a lot of, so was Drake London. So was Kyle Pitts. A lot of guys did not produce. So are you going to need to get lucky? Yeah, you're going to have a little bit of luck, but be smart when you're setting your starting lineup. And maybe, just maybe, you'll be able to tell your grandkids that in week two of the fantasy football season 2026, I overcame Josh Allen's 44-point performance.
1: It will be legendary.
0: Win.
1: It will be legendary. We always want to play matchups. That's just fantasy football 101. But isn't it a little counterintuitive? Because especially this early in the season, we're still trying to figure out what these offenses look like. So you have guys that you drafted high up, and those are supposed to be your starters. You know, you mentioned like a Drake London this week. That's a guy that you would think early on your approach is just put him in the lineup. Because last week, don't get cute. Start the starters that you drafted to start. But now it already takes a twist here in week two. And how do people get over that kind of intuition? Like, wait, aren't I supposed to start my starters? No, now I got to look at upside, which is it's hard to break out of that.
0: And I understand that because it's really hard to sit a guy like Drake London. But the bottom line here is his floor with what the Atlanta quarterback situation is simply too low for me to start when I'm trying to overcome already being in a 30 or 40 point hole.
1: Got to be aggressive when you're down. No time to be conservative. All right, Fabs, up next, we're going to do some stardom sit-ems. We'll make sure your lineup is all set for Sunday. 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
9: Shotgun for Trevor Lawrence against a four-man front for Cleveland. Dropping the throw against a four-man rush. Trevor scrambles, stays on his feet. Now fires toward the end zone. That ball is caught! Touchdown! In the back of the end zone, Jacoby Myers, the fourth touchdown pass of the day for Trevor Lawrence. How good is that?
1: That's Frank Frangi from the Jaguars Radio Network with the call. Welcome back to NFL Fantasy Forecast on Westwood One, along with Sports Illustrated Senior Fantasy Analyst Michael Fabiano. I'm Amber Theo Harris. All right, Fabs, it's time for Stardom Sit-Ems for Week 2. Let's start out with the quarterbacks. Trevor Lawrence going up against the Broncos was the best defense in the NFL last year. Didn't look like it against the Chiefs. Are we starting him?
0: I'm starting him. Trevor Lawrence, in his last seven games dating back to last year, is averaging 27 points per game. Like, there is this old 80s hair band called Giant. They had a huge hit called I'm a Believer. I'm a believer in Trevor Lawrence. I'm starting him. To me, he is a must-start. I don't care who he's playing. I'm also playing Brock Purdy this week against Miami. They give three touchdown passes to Kirk Cousins in their opener, and Purdy was fantastic against the Rams, three touchdowns down under. And then I'm going to stick with Dak Prescott. And I know Dak was not good last week. I get it. Trust me, I'm a Cowboys fan. I know the pain. But the matchup this week is too good to ignore. Over his last five games against the Commanders, he has scored at least 22.7 points in every game. And he's averaged almost 26 points per game. And the total for this game is in the low 50s. So Dak should be in your starting lineup despite last week's stinker against the Giants.
1: Okay, let's go with the quarterbacks we're sitting.
0: I'm sitting Drake May. Now, I'm not telling you that if you have Carson Wentz, you should play him over Drake May. You got to be smart about it. But I had Drake May listed as a sit-em last week. He had 9.8 points. He had three picks. He has no A.J. Brown. He's out of action for at least the next four games. And then you look at the total in this game, it's like 40, which is not really Vegas saying we're going to have a high-scoring game. They're thinking this is going to be a defensive battle. And May just hasn't been great dating back to the 2025 postseason, even though he got the Patriots to the Super Bowl. So I'm going to fade him where I can. Daniel Jones is another quarterback that I'm going to fade this week. Last week, told you not to play him. He had just 9 points. He's got the Chiefs this week. They allowed Bo Nix to score 5.4 points. So that is a bad matchup. The Chiefs defense looked really good. So I'm fading Daniel Jones. And I'm going to fade Malik Willis. And I told you to play him last week if you're in a 2QB league. And he had a decent game. He was the QB 14 on the week. But I just don't love this matchup against a Niners team that looked really good in week one. And I get it. Listen, that was 1 week. This is a different week. But they held Matthew Stafford to single digits in the opener. So what do you think they're going to do with Malik Willis? I would fade him in week two.
1: Okay, let's move to the tight ends. Who do we start here?
0: Dallas Goedert, we told you to play him last week. He had a huge game, almost 24 fantasy points. Tight end's a really thin position. You probably drafted Goddard as your tight end two. Start him this week against the Titans, who just look dreadful. I also like Mark Andrews. He had 6 targets. He caught 4 passes last week. He had 49 yards. And he had a 25% target share. Now, Zay Flowers is a little bit banged up. Andrews could see a little bit more action. We know Jacoby Lane is also going to be out. So Andrews is a very good play against New Orleans. And I'm going to keep the faith in Harold Fannin Jr. Last week was not good for, let's just say, any Browns outside of maybe Denzel Boston. But the Buccaneers are a good matchup. Last week, they gave up almost 19 fantasy points to Mike Gesicki. And if Cleveland's playing from behind, well, Fannin should get plenty of targets in the passing game. So I'm going to stick with Harold Fannin as a low tight end one.
1: Okay, let's move to the sit-em tight ends.
0: Kyle Pitts. I should have known better, Amber. I really should have. I, all offseason, was talking about him being a bust, a regression candidate. Then they brought in Stefanski. Then they didn't bring in a number two wide receiver. And I'm like, all right, I'm in on Kyle Pitts. Last week, no points. Thanks for nothing. And the quarterback situation is such a disaster right now in Atlanta that I can't play any pass catchers, regardless of the matchup. I'm also going to be fading Jake Ferguson. Now, the matchup actually isn't bad this week against Washington, but Ferguson, in his last 7 games, has scored more than 7.6 points once. That's it. The numbers have just not been there. So unless I'm really desperate, I'm going to keep Jake Ferguson on the bench. And I'm also going to fade Pat Freiermuth. Really good game last week. I would have picked him up off the waiver wire, but in 3 career games against New England, 6.9 points per game. And this is probably going to be a low scoring game. So I'm going to fade Pat Freiermuth.
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1: 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Along with Sports Illustrated senior fantasy analyst Michael Fabiano, I'm Amber Theo Harris. Fabs, let's move on to the running backs for the stardom sit-ems. And Cam Scataboo facing the Rams. I know they didn't look great week one in Australia, but that's supposed to be a heck of a defense, but without Myles Garrett. So do we start him?
0: Yeah, we do. And we told you to start Cam last week, and he had a good game, 14 fantasy points. He saw a 30% touch share. And honestly, I don't know that the Rams defense is going to be that great this week. I mean, last week, week one, they allowed the highest rush success rate at 73%. You mentioned no Myles Garrett. Aaron Donald, even if he's going to play, he hasn't played a game since January of 2024. So I think this is going to be a high-scoring game. I'm going to stick with Cam. I also like David Montgomery, another player that we told folks start last week, and he had almost 29 fantasy points. He saw a near 40% touch share, which is great, and he saw all the red zone looks for Houston's backfield. Start him against the Bengals, who gave up a pretty good stat line to Bucky.

0: Irving last week. And I'm going to say start Chuba Hubbard. I was wrong about him in week one. I was afraid that the touch share was going to be very difficult to predict. Well, guess what? He had a 29% touch share. He scored two touchdowns. And Jonathan Brooks only had five touches. A.J. Dillon had five touches. Like, did you even know that he was still in the league? So Chuba Hubbard is a player that, against Atlanta, I will start as an RB2 flex.
1: Okay, who are you going to sit at running back?
0: This one breaks my heart because I love this kid, but Quinshon Judkins. Last week, we told you not to play him. 14 touches, only 7 fantasy points. My concern is game script. This is the Baker Mayfield revenge game. So if the Buccaneers are way ahead, Judkins is not going to get a lot of opportunities. He is a risk-reward flex at best. Same goes for Tony Pollard, who did nothing last week, much like every member of the Tennessee Titans offense. You got to look at this game, Amber. Philadelphia is a big favorite on the road. Again, negative game script could be a problem. Maybe more Tajay Spears in the second half. Tony Pollard is a guy that I can't play. And I told everybody not to get too crazy over Marshawn Lloyd. And guess what? He didn't start last week. It was Chris Brooks. And when he played, he averaged 2.9 yards per rush. Now he's got the Jets. The jury is still out on if their defense is good against running backs or not. Still, I am not running the risk. I am sitting Marshawn Lloyd.
1: All right, let's move to wide receivers. Who do we start here in week two?
0: Really love Luther Burden this week against the Vikings. They allowed the most fantasy points to wide receivers last week against Green Bay. And I think Burden has a big week in week two. Also, Parker Washington, you may look at the matchup and think, well, it's the Broncos. Well, the last time he played the Broncos was last year, 26.5 points. Brian Thomas Jr. on your bench. Parker Washington, at this point, Amber, he may be a guy that you start every single week, regardless of the matchup. And then I'm also going to go with Terry McLaurin, who had the worst game of all of the top Commanders wide receivers last week. He had 3.4 points where Stephon Diggs, Antonio Williams combined for almost 32. But Cowboys, and I'm going to pick on the Cowboys here. Last week, they allowed the second highest EPA pass percentage in the entire league. I think you start McLaurin and Diggs this week in what could be a high-scoring game.
1: Okay, how about wide receivers that need to stay on the bench? You already said one of them, and it depresses me because I have Brian Thomas, a couple shares of him.
0: Here's what's amazing. Brian Thomas Jr. was outscored not only by Parker Washington and Jacoby Myers last week, but by Josh Cameron. Raise your hand if you knew who Josh Cameron was.
1: I did not.
0: I don't see any hands. And now he's got to go up against Patrick Surtain. And the last time that BTJ played the Broncos, he scored 3.8 points. So he needs to be on your bench. Same thing with Marvin Harrison Jr., a player that we said don't play last week. He had 4.3 fantasy points. And what scares me a little bit is that Kendrick Bourne had more targets and more catches than Marvin Harrison Jr. So while he's actually had some success against Seattle in his career, I am fading Marvin Harrison Jr. right now. And then we talked about Drake London a little bit earlier on in the program. He is a guy that, because of the situation at quarterback in Atlanta, I just can't trust. So he is no more than a risk-reward flex at best. And Amber, we're talking about a guy that people drafted to be their wide receiver one. Not a good start for Atlanta's passing game.
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1: Four touchdown passes to Trevor Lawrence last week. And you know, Amber, Baker wants to stick it to Cleveland. Mm-hmm. So I'm going to start Baker Mayfield as a stream. Also, really like Aaron Jones Sr. this week. Remember, Jordan Mason is going to be out. He's on injured reserve with a broken thumb. The Bears last week gave up a big stat line to Chuba Hubbard. Their defense is not very good at all. So when you're looking at Aaron Jones Sr. at 32 years old, I actually think he's a pretty good running back, too, despite his extended age. And Ja'Cory Krosky-Merritt against my beloved but awful Dallas Cowboys defense. Last week, he had a touchdown, almost 13 fantasy points. He had a 34% touch share, which was great. And the Cowboys gave up over 27 combined fantasy points to the Giants running backs in week one. Let's stick with the Commanders and keep picking on the Cowboys, and we'll go with Stephon Diggs. The Cowboys defense looked terrible last week in all aspects. Diggs had a touchdown. He finished with a nice stat line in his first game with the Commanders. I think Diggs is a pretty good flex starter this week. And then let's stick with the veteran wide receivers, why don't we? How about Deebo Samuel? So when you look at the numbers last week, he scores a touchdown, 18 fantasy points. Dazon Stribling is out, and he's playing the Dolphins this week. They have one of the league's worst defenses. So all of a sudden, older guys, and I say older in air quotes, like Stephon Diggs and Deebo Samuel should be in your starting lineup if you need help at the wide receiver position.
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6: 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Then on Monday night, the Giants visit the Rams. Jamie Erdahl and Doug Peterson host the pregame show at 7 o'clock Eastern. 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Coordinating producers Brian Finkelstein and Aaron Cummins. Executive producer Mike Eby. The senior vice president of sports for Cumulus Media and Westwood One is Bruce Gilbert. Now for Michael Fabiano, I'm Amber Theo Harris. Thanks for joining us. 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

0: This is NFL Preview on Westwood One. A comprehensive look at this week's action in the National Football League. Now, here are your hosts, Scott Graham and Ross Tucker.
1: After the biggest scoring week one in league history, what could possibly come next? From Westwood One, this is NFL Preview. Hi, everybody, along with former NFL offensive lineman Ross Tucker. I'm Scott Graham, getting you set for week two in the National Football League. Ross, how are you this week?
2: I am fantastic, as usual, Scott. And yes, I was not expecting that at all. There were shootouts all over the place. I mean, teams scoring in the 40s and 50s, a lot of teams in the 30s. That was certainly out of character for what I was thinking for week one, and has me very curious about what's going to happen here in week two.
1: I'll tell you what, the Chiefs weren't a team that put up 30 a lot last year, but they did in their opener. They've got Sunday Night Football here on Westwood One against the Indianapolis Colts. 220 rushing yards in that game. This is not what you generally are going to expect out of an Andy Reid team, and they're going up against an Indy team that gave up more than 500 yards last week to the Ravens.
2: Yeah, on paper, this does not look like a very favorable matchup for the Colts because of the way that they got run all over by Derrick Henry and the Baltimore Ravens. Plus, we all saw what Kenneth Walker did for the Chiefs. It is kind of wild to see the Chiefs score 31 points and feel like Patrick Mahomes really didn't play all that great. I will say a lot of people will tell you that week one is a liar. I am very confident that the Colts will come out fully intent on not letting Kenneth Walker run all over them like he did to the Denver Broncos last Monday night. So look for the Colts, as surprising as this may sound, to try to make Mahomes and the receivers beat them. Conversely, you know, it was nice to see Daniel Jones out there after the two injuries last year, but certainly he'll be the first one to tell you they need to do a little bit more on offense, in particular in the passing game. It can't just be Jonathan Taylor.
1: Denver Broncos have their home opener. Their only loss at home last year was to the Jacksonville Jaguars, and that's who they welcome in. Jags have had, Ross, a 31-point lead in each of their last two regular season games. They have been dominant.
2: They look so good on tape. This is the game I'm calling on the TV side with Ian Eagle for CBS, and watching the Jaguars game against the Broncos last year, Scott, and then watching them against the Browns last week, they look incredible. I mean, really, both sides of the ball, so well coached, so physical. Trevor Lawrence is playing with as much confidence as I think I've ever seen. Meanwhile, for the Broncos, that was ugly on both sides of the ball. They couldn't run it, didn't try to really run it. Bo Nix did not have a very good game. But broken tackle after broken tackle from this elite Broncos defense, I also expect them to bounce back in a major way. They're too good to lay two stinkers in a row at the start of the season.
1: Jim Harbaugh has never started 0-2 as a college or an NFL coach. That's what he's staring down this week. He's got to beat the Raiders at home, who are coming off a season-opening win against Miami.
2: Probably the most stunning result of week one was the Chargers losing by double digits at home to the Arizona Cardinals. And if you watch that game, it was no fluke. The Cardinals were the better team. They deserved to win the game. The Chargers, you would think, would bounce back, but this is not the same old Raiders over the last few years. You can tell with their new head coach, Clint Kubiak, that they are much better coached. The offensive line was significantly better. They were able to get last year's first-round pick, Ashton Jeanty, involved. Highly encouraging start for the Raiders. I'm expecting a bunch of Raiders fans out there in L.A.
1: Ross, you were there as week two got underway in the National Football League. Thursday Night Football at brand-new Highmark Stadium in Buffalo. And Josh Allen, if possible, took his game to an entirely different level to open the place.
3: From the I formation, two tight ends. Allen turns, fakes, rolls to the right. He wants to run. Josh Allen reaches the ball across the goal line. It's a Buffalo touchdown. He ran right at the right side pylon, held the ball out with his right hand, broke the plane, and it's 33-17 Buffalo.
1: Kevin Kugler with a call here on Westwood One. Allen with three touchdown passes, two touchdown runs, And the Bills open their season at 2-0 and open a brand spanking new stadium with a 41-31 win over the Detroit Lions. Coming up, can Lamar Jackson and the Baltimore Ravens keep the offense rolling in Week 2? This is NFL Pre-
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2: Poor, uncharacteristically. I think that they, last year, were by far the best defense in the NFL, and yet Josh Allen and the Bills were able to move the ball up and down the field against them, big play after big play. Obviously, the Bengals watch that tape. They'll try to replicate that. I would not expect that to happen again. This is a very prideful and typically buttoned up bunch for the Texans, I think it's going to be a much tougher hill to climb for this Bengals offense and Joe Burrow. They'll find a way to get more pressure on him. And the one real positive for the Texans was they moved the ball pretty effectively with C.J. Stroud. We'll see if that Bengals defense can be quite as opportunistic.
1: New England Patriots have started 0-2 just once in the last 20 years, but they've lost five straight home openers. This is their home opener at Gillette Stadium after losing the opener at Seattle. They've got the Steelers coming in, who got a win last week despite the fact that they only ran for 58 yards.
2: Steelers looked pretty ugly offensively, but obviously T.J. Watt and the defense were so good it was able to carry them to the win. Watt scores a touchdown. That was like the most Steelers win ever. I mean, that win by the Steelers reminded me of every other Steelers win I've ever seen. 20-13, defensive touchdown. Meanwhile, they might have to do it again. I don't know how many points the Steelers are going to be able to score against this Patriots defense. And the Patriots have had a lot of time since that game against the Seahawks. Josh McDaniels has been scheming things up without A.J. Brown, who was placed on IR. I'm expecting a bounce-back game from Drake May and the Patriots.
1: Cleveland Browns have gone eight straight Deshaun Watson starts without scoring 20 or more points. Who could have seen Todd Monken facing a quarterback controversy? Well, now, after starting 0-1 and scoring just 10 at Jacksonville, back to Florida and a game against the Tampa Bay Bucks, who haven't started 0-2 in 12 years.
2: It is the Baker Bowl. Shout out, by the way, to all the Northeast Ohio people that just stayed in Florida all week. That was the right move. I hope you guys enjoyed it. You know, the Browns, that was about as bad as you can look for an NFL team. Just watching that tape. And the scary part is it was both sides of the ball. It feels like the Browns' defense, at least for week one, was not nearly what it was a year ago under Jim Schwartz. Conversely, the Bucks, they were right there against the Bengals on the road. If it weren't for the two Baker Mayfield fumbles, including that one near the goal line, they probably would have gotten a huge week one win on the road. They'll have to try to get that on Sunday.
1: Coming up, can the Jets make it two in a row? This is NFL Preview.
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1: We continue along on NFL Preview, getting you ready for week two in the NFL. The New York Jets are home and trying to go 2-0 for the first time in 11 years. They've got a Green Bay team coming in. Ross, they have lost six straight games now, dating back to week 15 of last year.
2: You know, that's the second time you've had a stat that I did not know that is super impactful to me, Scott. I love it because it's very easy for Packers fans and all of us to say, It's only 1 week, deep breaths. But when it's part of a continuing trend from the year before, I think that's a little bit more notable. In particular, how that fourth quarter went, they kind of look lost against the Vikings in that game. And Carson Wentz, it's not a good look when you lose to a backup quarterback. You really have to find a way to take advantage of those opportunities. Obviously, the Packers are still doing it without Micah Parsons and Josh Jacobs. Conversely, for the Jets, that's about as good as the Jets have looked in a long time. Both sides of the ball. How about the drive where they ran it 9 straight times? This is the NFL. This isn't while missing high school running the wing T. I mean, unbelievable. The Jets' young offensive line pushing around the Titans. They're going to try to do the exact same thing against the Packers in this game. This is an under-the-radar, really fun game.
1: Big divisional game in the NFC North early in the season. Chicago, Minnesota both winning their first games. They face off at Soldier Field. Last week, Ross, the Bears became the third team in NFL history with 6 rushing touchdowns in a season opener. The other two, the 1922 Canton Bulldogs and the 1920 Rock Island Independents.
2: Were you more of a Canton or a Rock Island guy?
1: I was a Canton guy. I really was.
2: Okay, yeah, that's why I liked Rock Island. I didn't want to like the same team that you did. All right, so Vikings-Bears. Listen, when's the last time you saw an NFL team score 59 points? I mean, it was not a good look for the Panthers' defense, but you still have to score them if you're the Bears. And I know most of the touchdowns were rushing, and they had 2 guys rush for over 100 yards, but Caleb Williams also looks spectacular. Interestingly, they needed it. I think at one point that game was 31-31. So they needed to keep putting those points up. Conversely, for the Vikings, this is one of the best chess matches of the week. Brian Flores is the mad scientist as the defensive coordinator for the Vikings going against Ben Johnson, who right now might be the premier play designer, play caller in the NFL. This is best on best.
1: All right, I want to ask you a question, Ross. Since week 6 of last year, who has thrown for more yards than any other quarterback in the NFL?
2: So it makes me happy when I actually know these. Jacoby Brissett!
1: It's unbelievable. It's unbelievable. He had his 9-game losing streak as a starter snapped in that big win in L.A. against the Chargers, now home against a Seattle team that has beaten the Cardinals 9 straight times.
2: This is a fun matchup. We know Sam Darnold won't play for the Seahawks, so Drew Locke will get the start. The Cardinals shocked the world by getting that win over the Chargers as big underdogs. Kudos to them. And I don't know. You know, you look at the Cardinals, Michael Wilson and Trey McBride and Jeremiah Love and Algier. I mean, they've got a lot of legit weapons on the offensive side of the ball. Seahawks have had a lot of time since their last game. That's good in terms of reps for Drew Locke, for those guys to rest and heal up. Is it too much time off? Really looking forward to this one to see who can stay undefeated in the NFC West.
1: The Niners come back from Australia, and they do it having given up the fewest points in a game in almost 3 years. That was the calling card of their win against the Rams, 27-7. Now they've got the offensively challenged Dolphins coming into Levi's Stadium this week.
2: Yeah, offensively challenged is a kind way to say it. If the Rams only scored 7 points against this Niners defense, how many are the Dolphins going to score? It felt like some of those guys for the Niners, Nick Bosa, Fred Warner, had found the fountain of youth. They were violent and aggressive all over the field. We'll see if they have any jet lag, if you will, from coming back after being in Australia for a week. They say they're ready to go. I tend to believe them with this veteran bunch. The Niners look like they're ready to potentially have a big season if they can stay healthy.
1: Up next, one team in the NFC East will have a less than 10% chance at the postseason by Sunday night. This is NFL Pre.
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1: 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We continue getting you ready for Week 2, and the Philadelphia Eagles, a team that only got 10 first downs but won a game against Washington in Week 1, now goes on the road to take on the Tennessee Titans, and the Titans really struggled last week against the New York Jets.
2: Yeah, they really did, especially, I would say, on the offensive side of the ball. Brian Daboll, their new offensive coordinator, still trying to sort through the best way to play with Cam Ward and to try to get last year's number one overall pick to be more effective and productive. It's not been a great start for Ward and the Titans so far in his tenure. Meanwhile, for the Eagles, you know, it was not pretty necessarily offensively. You referenced the 10 first downs, but I thought Jalen Hurts played really well and looked comfortable. Uncharacteristically, the Eagles' offensive line really let them down with Landon Dickerson going on IR. He clearly was not healthy, so the expectation is that they'll be better up front, you know, with having five healthy bodies against the Titans defense. And by the way, they're going to need it because they're going to go against Jeffrey Simmons, who I think is the best defensive tackle in all of football. That is not an easy matchup for the newly configured Eagles offensive line.
1: Ross, since divisions were realigned in 2002, 196 teams have started their season 0-2 inside their own division. 19 of those teams, or less than 10%, went on to make the playoffs. Washington, Dallas, both 0-1 in the division. They face off at AT&T Stadium.
2: Yeah, that's a great stat as well, and this becomes a massive game. I thought the Commanders sort of acquitted themselves fairly well in Philadelphia. I mean, to have a two-point conversion attempt in the final minute and a half to try to tie the Eagles, I don't know that many people were expecting that. So I think Dan Quinn has that bunch probably playing better than people thought. Not the case for the Dallas Cowboys. The Cowboys didn't really look good on either side of the ball against the Giants, and they really didn't come across very well coached. You know, I'm a Brian Schottenheimer guy, but defensively, they kept leaving the same void to the running back in the flat. Offensively, the penalties, the mental errors. I'm expecting the Cowboys to have a nice year, and if you're expecting them to have a nice year, they absolutely, based on your stat, need to bounce back in this one at home against Washington, who's on the road against a tough NFC East opponent back-to-back weeks to start the season.
1: Carolina's defense last week gave up 291 rushing yards and 6 rushing touchdowns against the Bears, and now they go to Atlanta and face Bijan Robinson.
2: Yeah, that's not a good matchup. The good news is for the Panthers, you know, the Falcons quarterback situation remains murky, in flux, not good, however you want to describe it, that's what it is. I will say, I thought the Falcons' defense was solid, which means they might be up to the challenge against Bryce Young, who, you know, it always gets lost when a team loses the game. I thought that was one of the best games of Bryce Young's career. Threw for over 300 yards, looked in rhythm, went through his progressions quickly. Certainly has something going there with Jalen Coker. We'll see if Bryce Young can lead the Panthers to a win here on the road over the Falcons. Obviously, for their NFC South hopes, they really need it.
1: Whether you're at home or on the go, NFL Plus Premium is your fandom companion all season long. 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
1: 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If it's Monday Night Football, it's on Westwood One. And Ross, the Monday night game, you want to talk about two teams in entirely different mindsets coming in. The New York Giants played about as well as they possibly could in beating the Cowboys last Sunday night. The Rams played probably as poorly as anybody could have imagined them playing in Australia as they got blown out by the Niners.
2: All right, well, I don't really know what to say now, Scott, because you just took exactly what I was going to say. You know what? Couple things jump out in this one. The Giants... I thought Jackson Dart had a masterful game, highly encouraging in his first game playing under John Harbaugh, the new head coach, Matt Nagy, and Greg Roman's offense. Meanwhile, on the defensive side of the ball, they were flying around. Brian Burns, Abdul Carter, now they have Arvell Reese. They have some explosive athletic guys on that side of the ball, which is highly encouraging. And for the Rams, I don't really know what to say. That's about as bad as I've seen them play in a long time. I guess I'll chalk it up to them just showing up from Australia the day before. I can't imagine that they would play that poorly again. I'm expecting a big-time bounce-back game for them, although they're going to have to do it without Myles Garrett, who was placed on IR, had knee surgery. So, you know, their big trade item, the guy that was going to help them get over the top to the Super Bowl, he's on the shelf for a while. The good news for them is they've got a bunch of other good defensive linemen still with Colby Turner and Byron Young, Braden Fisk. Those guys are going to have to do a better job of getting pressure on Dart than the Cowboys were able to do last Sunday night.
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1: 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Coordinating producers Brian Finkelstein and Aaron Cummins. Executive producer Mike Eby. The senior vice president of sports for Cumulus Media and Westwood One is Bruce Gilbert. Now for Ross Tucker, I'm Scott Graham. Thanks for joining us. 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
4: 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Tony Freeman leaves his feet, comes down with it.
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1: It's week two. Still not technically even fall yet, but in this league, it can get late pretty early. Some contenders are trying to avoid climbing the statistical mountain that comes with an 0-2 start, and others are trying to build on an encouraging opening weekend. We'll talk with Colts head coach Shane Steichen and Rams defensive tackle Kobe Turner. We'll also get the latest news from around the league with Sports Illustrated's Albert Breer and check in with the new executive director of the NFL Players Association, J.C. Tretter. And it all starts right now. Let's begin with the elephant in the room. Since 1990, a team that starts 2-0 has a 64% chance of making the postseason. But an 0-2 start? That leaves your chances at 13%. Last year, three teams were able to climb out of that hole created by back-to-back losses to open the season, but that doesn't make it easy. And right now, preseason contenders like the Rams, Texans, Patriots, Broncos, and Packers are all sitting at 0-1. Of those contenders, L.A. might be the team getting the most attention. The Rams entered this season with a loaded roster and sky-high expectations, but a season-opening beatdown by the Niners in Australia might serve as a stark wake-up call. And now, a newly confident New York Giants team is coming to SoFi Stadium for Monday Night Football. Giants played a solid game in their season-opening win over the Cowboys, and their mercurial running back Cam Scataboo doesn't sound too concerned about facing a salty Rams squad.
7: I don't think it's, and like, they're angry and we're not, like, you don't have a bad day because someone else is having a bad day. You're not going to be angry because someone else is angry. If they want to be angry, they want to be angry. That's, I mean, I doubt they're angry, but, you know, they had a rough situation, and so be it. They're ready to play next week just like we are. So I'm ready to go. I'm excited to play against them and see what they have, and it's going to be a fun one.
1: Of course, 0-2 doesn't mean much if you've run this race before. DeMeco Ryan's Houston Texans sure have. They've punched a playoff ticket in two of the last three seasons after going 0-2. But Ryans would just as soon pass on that scenario, and he wants his vaunted defense to start playing that way this week at home against the Bengals.
8: I don't believe in hype. You've heard me stand here many times and talk about people talking about how great the defense was. Yeah, that was 2025. You don't just line up and it's 2026, and just because you were good last year, you got to go earn it. And that's every year in the league, you got to go prove yourself. You can talk about it all you want to, of how good you want to be. What are you going to do? Like, you got to go out and make plays. And that's when the ball is snapped, what are you doing?
1: And 0-2 isn't even really a speed bump for Sean Payton. His Broncos got schooled by the Chiefs on Monday night and now face the only team that beat them in Denver last year, the red-hot Jacksonville Jaguars, winners of 9 regular season games in a row. Payton has started 0-2 7 times in his career, but always seems to have his team in contention. His quarterback, Bo Nix, is looking forward to being back in the Mile High City.
27: Nothing like playing at home. I know as an away team what it's like to go and play in a loud environment. It's definitely not easy. There's a lot of variables and things that go into it, a lot of communication tactics, and it's just not easy. And that's what the crowd does. The crowd makes it not easy for them. So hopefully we'll have, you know, like we always do, a sellout. Hopefully we'll have a loud environment. And I expect it to be a really fun time being the home opener. And, you know, I expect it to be loud. And essentially what it is, it's a playoff game, you know. So I expect it to be that kind of environment, sort of like we had at the end of the season last year.
1: The flip side of all of this is teams that can go 2-0. The Bears are one of those teams. They put up 59 points last week on the Panthers, the second highest week one total in history. Now, Ben Johnson tries to keep the pedal to the metal against the Vikings. But Johnson knows that facing off against Minnesota defensive coordinator Brian Flores is a brain-teasing exercise.
3: Is there ever a trap to avoid of just overthinking and trying to guess what he thinks, you think he thinks, you think he thinks you're going to do? Or?
5: Yes, there is.
3: How do you avoid going down a path where you're just overdoing?
5: I'm in that path right now. there's a lot of that. End of the day, our guys, I want them to go out and play fast. I want to make sure we're sound. It's not very different than what we talked about a week ago, making sure we have a hat for a hat as often as we can. And if he gets us on something, that's fine. Then we got to, you know, come together and make sure we get it corrected, and we'll move on from there.
1: One team is already safely in the 2-0 camp after the Buffalo Bills christened their new stadium on Thursday night with a statement win over the Detroit Lions that showed us why their quarterback might be the best player in football. Kevin Kugler and Ross Tucker called the action here on Westwood One. They join us now for a recap. Guys?
9: Scott, thanks so much. Thursday night was, I guess you could say, the high-scoring affair that everybody thought it was going in to the first Thursday night game of the season. Bills opening up their new stadium, Highmark Stadium in Buffalo, and they opened it up with a flourish, a tremendous performance from Josh Allen, from James Cook, all the usual suspects at a 41-31 win over Detroit.
2: Well, the energy was incredible, and I was happy to hear James Cook tell us after the game that it was even louder than the old stadium. That is cool and keeps that home field advantage for Buffalo that they're looking for. You're right. It was pretty similar to what we thought it would be. Maybe it didn't start out that way. It looked like the game was going to get away from the Lions, and they never really were able to slow down that Bills offense. But kudos to Jared Goff and the Lions. They just continued to play and kept it competitive until the end. It ended up being about what we thought it might be. 41-31, another high-scoring affair between these two teams.
9: Well, Jared Goff had a tremendous night in a losing effort on Thursday. 26 of 38, 327 yards and 4 touchdowns. And Amon-Ra St. Brown, a great night as a receiver. 9 catches, 142 yards and 2 scores. The offense wasn't the problem for Detroit on Thursday night. But that defense is developing into a real concern for the Lions. They gave up 30 to the Saints in Week 1. 41 on Thursday night to the Bills in Week 2. That's not a great recipe for success in this league.
2: And most of those 30 to the Saints were the second half and overtime. So, you know, that's now 6 quarters in a row where this Lions defense has at times looked powerless to stop the teams they're playing against. That is something they need to get fixed now with the mini bye week, obviously, and then heading into Week 3. You know, we know the Lions offense is going to be good all season long. They need to figure out something on defense and quick.
9: Josh Allen, 20 of 31 on Thursday night, 248 yards, 3 passing touchdowns, 69 yards rushing, and 2 rushing touchdowns. Josh Allen, his 10th career game with at least 2 passing and 2 rushing touchdowns. That's more than twice as many as any player in the history of the National Football League. And the Bills are 2-0. Speaking of history, Joe Brady, first Bills head coach to ever start 2-0. Scott?
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9: Shotgun snap to Allen. Throws over the middle. Open and into the end zone. It's a touchdown. And it's Dalton Kincaid. His first of the season right over the middle. And the Bills continue to make it look awfully easy. Up 27-7 in the second quarter.
0: Kevin Kugler with the call here on Westwood One on Thursday Night Football as Superman made yet another appearance in Buffalo. 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Let's find out now about what's happening around the NFL as we welcome in our NFL insider, Sports Illustrated's Albert Breer. Albert, how are you this week?
1: I'm good. How are you doing, Scott?
0: I'm doing okay. And coming off Thursday Night Football, I think it's possible. First of all, we saw a beautiful brand new stadium that has grass. Second of all, I think the league needs to be a little bit worried about Josh Allen right now because I don't recall a quarterback looking that locked in a long time.
1: Yeah, I mean, I just use this analogy with somebody else that he looked to me like the kid who's going Division I in the high school game, like at the beginning of the game last night. It's just the way that, like, it seems like he has the defense on a string the entire time he's out there. The way he runs at the line, how terrifying that must be for a guy who's in coverage. He's either coming at me and I got to go get him, or if I leave the guy, he could just pop it over my head. And then some of the more nuanced stuff, like Kurt Warner had a good piece of information on this on social media that I'd encourage everybody to look at overnight, Thursday into Friday, that it showed what looked like the gimme touchdown to Josh Palmer down the field, how hard it would have been for a quarterback to see that based on where his eyes are. And if Josh Allen is seeing it like that consistently, that's a terrifying thing for the rest of the league. So I think it's Josh Allen, of course, being the best player of football. I think it's also, you know, in part at least, the attack mentality that Joe Brady's bringing to that team, and that it's sort of a, you know, not a go for broke sort of attitude, but, you know, like a very aggressive and attacking style that Joe Brady wants on both sides of the ball. And so I think we're seeing a different version of Joe Brady too, even though he has been the play caller the last couple of years in Buffalo. I think you see that carry over with how they're playing defense. The Bills are in a really good spot.
0: A team that was not in a really good spot last week that hopes to get back to it is on Monday Night Football here on Westwood One. Rams come home. They've got a rejuvenated New York Giants team coming in. But this is the postscript chapter on the trip to Australia, which, you know, people were talking about literally leading up to the game, then watch the Niners completely dominate that game, raising the same types of questions about when you decide to get in, 24 hours before or several days before. And the carryover effect, I think Sean McVay probably put that to bed on Friday.
1: Yeah, I think they'll be okay now. Now, I mean, I think they are internally questioning their decision a little bit to handle it the way they did in the front end. Just in that, like, and this is an interesting conversation I have with Kyle Juszczyk, who's the longest tenured Niner, about his own experience. And they got there a week before, so they were there on Friday the 4th. And getting off the plane, they went out to their practice field to get a little light exercise in. And Kyle told me, he's like, I thought I felt fine. You know, I was like, wow, that wasn't that bad. And then he got out there in the field and his legs were jelly and he was off and he just didn't have it. And, you know, he said to me it took about 3 days for him to start to feel like himself physically again. So you do wonder, like, okay, well, if that's the way the Niners felt and the Niners were taking all the same sort of precautions and measures to feel okay on the other end, it would make sense if the Rams sort of felt the same way. And it's unprecedented, and everybody's trying to figure out how to approach it. So did it affect the Rams? I think it certainly could have. And it creates, I mean, really a little bit more of a must-win type of situation on Monday night against the Giants. Now, the good news is this was all set up for them to come out of it and in going into week two, be able to hit the ground running. And so you would hope if you're the Rams that you'll be able to do that now based on the way that you approached it.
0: Well, last Monday night, I want to take a look back too, because people were wondering, with Patrick Mahomes coming back, what were the Kansas City Chiefs going to be starting this year? Last year was something we had just not gotten used to seeing from Andy Reid's team, and that was a dominant performance. While Mahomes was not peak Patrick Mahomes MVP look on the field, He played a good game. They showed the ability to run the football. They showed the ability to defend. I guess we're going back to, do people have to suddenly awaken to Kansas City again?
1: I would say yes. And the main reason why is because they didn't need Patrick Mahomes to be great. And I think that's when a team with a quarterback like that becomes really, really dangerous. They were able to win that game with a smothering defense, an aggressive game plan from Steve Spagnuolo. The rookie corner, I know he's nicked up now, but Mansoor Delane looked great. Noel Williams, the other young corner, looked really good as well. They were able to get after Bo Nix and create turnovers. And then the run game on offense, even without Josh Simmons at left tackle, looked fantastic. So what does that do? Well, I think that buys Patrick Mahomes some time to get his feet underneath him. That buys the receiver situation some time to clarify itself. And is it going to be Rashi Rice? Is it going to be Tyquan Thornton? Is it going to be Xavier Worthy, Cyrus Allen, the young fifth-round pick that they have compared internally to Stephon Diggs? Is he part of the equation? I think if you can play the sort of game that the Chiefs played on Monday night, this buys you time to figure all that stuff out. And you would hope 4-6 weeks from now Mahomes is more comfortable. Now you have a better idea of what you've got at receiver. And this is when you can really punch the gas. So I think there were a ton of encouraging signs on Monday night for Kansas City. Kenneth Walker is one of them. Again, the young secondary is one of them. But I think more than anything else, it's that they can win right now without needing to put the weight of the world on Patrick Mahomes' shoulders.
0: As we wrap up, which team, as we get set to play Sunday games, is the most desperate 0-1, could be 0-2 team if they walk out of this week with a loss?
1: So I'll give you four that I think are at least interesting. So the Buccaneers are one, you know, and obviously it's a big year for a lot of people there. They play the Browns. So if you're 0-2 and you lost the Browns in week two, obviously I think that's going to leave a mark. Same goes for the Packers. They play the Jets in New Jersey. A loss to the Jets, I think, would be a pretty tough pill to swallow after what happened against Carson Wentz and the Vikings last week. And then I think you got a couple teams that it sort of relates to their schedule, right? Like, so New England's 0-1. If they lose to the Steelers, they're at Jacksonville, at Buffalo the next 2 weeks. That's a tough draw, especially considering the idea of going into Florida in September, right? And the different elements that you're dealing with there. And then the Broncos would be another one where they have a big game at home against the Jags on Sunday. Lose that one, now you're 0-2, and you've got the Niners, the Rams, the Niners, the Chargers, and the Seahawks in your next 4 weeks. So, like, those would be four teams that I sort of have my eye on, teams that had, rightfully so, high expectations coming into the year that I think are in a really important spot on Sunday.
0: Two teams in the AFC Championship game last year hit with brutal schedules this year, and we'll find out how this plays out over the course of the next month or so. Albert, thanks so much. Appreciate your time. We'll talk to you again next week.
1: All right. Thanks, Scott.
0: The NFL is currently operating under a collective bargaining agreement that was ratified in 2020 and extends through the end of the 2030 season. This deal between the league and the players brought us the 17-game schedule, expanded playoffs, and a change in how revenue is shared. The next agreement will be addressing many issues that will change the league. And while 2030 is a ways off, the conversations about the issues have already started.

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1: Putting those two together and leading a union of NFL players, my peers and people I very much care about is an amazing opportunity, a huge responsibility. But it's amazing to be in this spot and a huge honor and excited about the opportunity.
2: So much of that comes down to listening, not talking as much as listening and finding out exactly what's happening with the people that you're trying to help and or represent. Is that something that you did a lot of in your time as a player in a locker room when you weren't playing the game?
1: Yeah, I mean, when I was an alternate rep for the Browns, and then when I was president of the PA as a player, the interesting thing about being president is you have no voting power. Like, your job is to just be an advocate and kind of get everybody on the same page, where that's talking to guys, talking to everybody in each locker room, figuring out what their issues are and how we can best advocate for them. So you don't have the responsibility of, I'm going to go make a decision. This is J.C. Treader's call. And that's the same spot I'm in now as executive director. I've been clear to our staff, our players, this is not the J.C. Treader show. My job is to advocate on your behalf. To do that, I need to come and talk to you, and I need to listen. And I need to listen to our current membership. I need to listen to the former players, because even the current players are just future former players. Everybody's going to be a former player eventually, and hearing what life is like on the other side helps us better advocate for the current guys. So being able to listen, learn, hear everybody out, and then make good decisions, give good recommendations for the guys that actually have a vote, the active players, that's a big part of the job.
2: What you're talking about is going to come up in something we're going to talk about here, which would be the 18-game schedule and when that does ultimately get on the table. But my understanding is, to that end, you're basically going to spend the entire of the fall traveling around and talking to everybody.
1: Yeah, once September hits, I'll have 32 team visits in the first 70 days of the season. So it'll be planes, trains, and automobiles all around the country, getting out there and talking about what we want. And I think that's an important part about being a union and being a leader, is kind of understanding what the North Star is. And the only way you figure that out is by talking to the guys and realizing, what do we care about? What are the issues that we can rally behind and have a bunch of people on the same page of? Because everybody's got different issues, right? Like, Patrick Mahomes is going to have different issues than the guy on practice squad. Very different lives, very different things that impact them in a football game and impact them in football's ecosystem. And you have to hear from both groups and understand, how do we speak and represent everybody? That way nobody feels like they're slipped through the cracks of, hey, they're representing that group, but I'm being underrepresented. You have to go out there and talk to everybody. You need to hear from everybody. So that's going to be the job over the first 2.5 months of the season, is kind of getting out there, getting in the locker rooms, which is also the fun of the job. Being back in those locker rooms, talking to these guys, is one of the best parts of the gig.
2: We've kind of taken it as a foregone conclusion. It's almost been spoken into existence. The 18-game schedule is coming any day now. It's going to happen. There's still a lot that has to be cleared before something like that does happen. And for people who aren't thinking about this in terms of a player's perspective, what are the primary concerns that a player might have in taking this schedule to an 18th game?
1: Yeah, I think one of the positives about being a former player in my seat is, you don't have to talk about, like, through empathy of, like, I feel what, like, I can imagine what they go through. I played 16 games, and I know how hard it was to play 16 games. And I know walking into that locker room after week 9, and it was like the walking dead of people on the tables, unable to walk, unable to sleep. And then adding another game to get to 17, people sometimes are like, hey, how do we know when or how far 17 was, or whether it's too much? It's like, we knew 16 was too much. Like, we were not waiting to figure out if 17 is too much. It is a lot of football, and guys are very banged up. We have 100% injury rate. Adding another game adds to that. That's wear and tear on the body. That's long-term ramifications. Those are all things you have to talk about. And that's why, in the end, it's not a for sure thing. It's not a guaranteed thing. This has to be collectively bargained, and players have to sign off on it. And right now, our players aren't interested in signing off on it. No one is asking to play more football, because we understand what that does to our bodies.
2: So when you start talking about it being collectively bargained, we're good through 2030 right now, but ... That doesn't mean conversations are going to start 6 months before the collective bargaining agreement is over. What's that process like in terms of feeling out when those conversations begin,

0: and also feeling, all right, this is going to be an area that's going to be a longer sticking point than perhaps this area?
1: Yeah, I think the league has always done a really good job of knowing exactly what they want. And from the moment the ink on the previous deal is dry, they already have their list of wants and they're messaging it publicly. That's why 18 has been such a talked about thing, because the moment we went to 17, it was like, well, no, we'd like 18. And they were already talking about it. I think that's something we have to do better as players, is we need to understand what we want. And it's really tough because they have 32 owners. They are very stable in who they are. I know we just have a sale, but there's not a lot of turnover in the ownership ranks. We have a ton of turnover every year. We got players coming in and out of the league. We got 500 new players coming in and out. And with that, sometimes it feels like we are constantly trying to catch up of like, okay, what's the issue? Okay, now we got 500 new guys. What's the issue now? And I think we have to do a better job of getting ahead of it and educating the guys of, this is what we're talking about. We've talked to the players for the last couple of years. These are the issues. And instead of constantly asking again of, hey, is it still an issue? Educating on why it was an issue a year ago and why it should continue to be an issue. So we have to start leading with, these are our issues that we're talking about as players. This is what we've seen. This is what the veterans are seeing, and kind of coach the rookies up as they come in instead of constantly opening the box back up. Because I think sometimes our older players who sit in these meetings year after year feel like it's Groundhog's Day.
0: Right.
1: It's like, haven't we done that? Like, this is my third straight year. Haven't we just done this already? And we have to be better about kind of committing to our goals. And that starts with talking to the players right now and then being vocal about, these are our wants. The league has put out what their wants are. We have to do that. Very rarely, I think if you go back through old CBAs, I don't think people know what the players were fighting for. They know what the league was fighting for. Mm-hmm. And we have to do better about that as players, is making sure people know what we're fighting for.
0: We have more international football now and in more different places than ever before. And talked to the commissioner at the Super Bowl, and Roger Goodell was very excited about where things were, where they were going. He even intimated again the idea that maybe one day there might be a division of teams that lives over in Europe, that type of thing. Not taking a stance on my side, one side or the other, but where do the players come down on what an international game experience is like for those out there who are listening that might think, hey, they're getting a trip to Europe for a week?
1: Yeah, I think one, we're in a revenue-sharing business, so more money coming in is good for both sides. So expanding the reach and the interest in American football is good for everybody involved. But to do that, I think you have to put the players' perspective and the players' experience first. So it's one thing to go and travel these places, but you can't have it set up in a way that the travel experience is poor. The players are tired both on the way out and the way back. They're flying all over the world, and you don't know where you're staying. You're crossing time zones. But you have to figure out how to make sure the players' experience is positive, which will then help the experience internationally be better, which then helps grow the game and the pie and the money. So I think the player standpoint, the players' perspective on, this is what we need to travel and be safe and be protected, both on our way out and have a good game, stay healthy, and then come back across multiple time zones and play the next week back here. That needs to be put into effect. You can't just drop in and think this is just like traveling to another national or American game of, hey, you flew from Cleveland to Cincinnati. Right. This is very different than that. And to do that well and to continue to grow it, you got to make sure the players' experience is first.
0: It's been a lot of focus that's been put on in recent years on player safety. And a lot of good steps, a lot of good progress has been made to that end by the league, by the Players Association. I think it's interesting. I'm not sure people realize that there's also been an emphasis that's been placed on players' mental health at this point, as has been the case in society, but I'm not sure people think in terms of a football player being able to get some help when it's necessary.
1: Yeah, I think our players are a microcosm of society, and the mental health epidemic, the mental health problems are nationwide, are worldwide. And one thing we should never be fighting about between the league and the PA is getting those resources and help to players. That is something we should be aligned on, and we should be constantly increasing and figure out ways to make it better and making sure there are plenty of resources in those buildings and outside of those buildings. That way players can go wherever they're comfortable. If they're comfortable to talking about somebody or to somebody in the building, great. Make sure there are people here. If they feel like, hey, I don't want a coach to maybe judge me if I'm talking to somebody about a mental health problem, let's make sure there's people outside the building they can go to and make sure they have the resources they need, because it is a growing problem across the nation, not just football players, but with everybody. And we want to make sure our guys, you know, have as many resources as possible.
0: You've got a big plate of things to be working on now. I know you're a brave man because you decided that Ithaca in wintertime was a good idea, but good luck with all of it, and thanks so much for your time.
1: I appreciate it. Thanks for having me on.
0: Back when Shane Steichen was a quarterback at UNLV in the early 2000s, a casual fan may not have seen a future NFL coach. But the seed for how to attack a defense had already been planted. Steichen spent his years after UNLV as a grad and then NFL assistant coach, refining an always evolving offensive philosophy. As a coordinator for the Chargers and Eagles, Steichen got the best out of quarterbacks Phillip Rivers, Justin Herbert, and Jalen Hurts. Last season, in his third year as a head coach for the Colts, his team, with a seemingly born-again Daniel Jones at quarterback, started the season at 8-2. But injuries, including one that ended Jones' season, brought 2025 crashing down. Now, a season-opening loss to the Ravens has Indy 0-1 heading to Arrowhead for Sunday Night Football against the Kansas City Chiefs. Shane and I talked this week about bouncing back against a tough opponent on the road in Week 2.
2: Yeah, I think being in this profession for a while, you got to turn the page quickly. I got a 24-hour rule. After you lose a game, you're pretty salty Sunday night. You're pretty salty Monday. And then about, 2 o'clock, 3 o'clock when the meetings break, you got to, turn the page, like you said, and move on to the next opponent quickly because it's coming fast.
0: I want to take a step back to last year because the way the season began for you guys last year was almost magical with a new quarterback and so many things that were moving right. I know you've been part of things like that before. Jalen Hurts' year that the Eagles ended up going to the Super Bowl was probably, to this point, his best year as a quarterback. Did you see those types of parallels for what Daniel was doing early last season?
2: I did. I felt that. You kind of have that feeling when you've been a part of those teams. Like last year, early in the season, as we were rolling pretty good, it was going well, and you felt that kind of feeling, that we had in Philly when I was there. And obviously it didn't end the way we wanted to end it. Now we went through some adversity there at the end of the season that you got to overcome and you learn from and you grow. But definitely felt that, feeling, early in the season for sure.
0: Then obviously the injuries kick in and Daniel gets hurt. Things change entirely. And you're doing everything you can at that point to try to turn the ship back around again, to try to figure out a way to save things. I thought your relationship, and it's been a good one for a long time, with Phillip Rivers, I thought that was an interesting, creative, kind of inspiring way to address it. And Phillip came out and played like he hadn't been away from the game that long.
2: He sure did. It was impressive to watch. Me and him have been in contact and been very close for a long time. And we've been speak weekly throughout the last, 5 years since he's been retired, talking about the game plans. And, he's coaching high school football. And first couple of years he's out, he's like, I don't know, maybe I might be ready. You never know. And then that kind of ship had sailed. And then obviously, the situation came about and I called him. I said, what do you think? He said, I knew you might call me. And, sure enough, he said, let me get on a plane and just get out there and get my senses back and we'll go from there. And, he came in for a workout, worked out, he felt pretty good. And obviously he took his time after the workout to think about it. But it was awesome to have him back in the locker room with the guys. He played with a bunch of these guys, a handful of these guys, in 2020 when he was here. So knew all the equipment guys, knew all the, a lot of the people. And so I think that part made it easier for him on his decision. But it was just really inspiring, to see him go do that and then play as well as he did, 5 years off.
0: Shane, how much of this business, and, I'm thinking of that. I'm thinking of players, like Keenan Allen. I'm thinking of the coaches that you worked under. How much of this business, I know it's about going out and winning and losing football games. How much of this is about relationships that are cultivated over the years?
2: Yeah, no, it's definitely cultivating the relationships, and you want to surround yourself with good people. I think that's where it starts is, hiring good people, bringing good people in your building to create your culture that you want. And so as you look through that, the relationships, people you worked with, players you've worked with, will they fit, are what we want to do as an organization. And so that's kind of how I look at it as a head coach, hiring people and going from there.
0: You learned under some great football minds, and when you start talking about what that influence is, a guy like a Norv Turner, who really gave you your first opportunity, working with a guy like Frank Reich, but there are many others along the way. How much of what you are right now as a coach is kind of an amalgam of all of that?
2: I think it is. I think it's a blend, especially schematically, from where I started and where I'm at now. And obviously we've evolved some things, but a lot of the base core stuff that, I learned from Norv and Frank and those guys, we still run a lot of those plays and because they're good plays and that, some of these things beat coverages and all that stuff. So it's really good. And also you take a lot of stuff from them just from a personal standpoint on how they see things, how they run meetings, how they handle different situations. That's how you, you know, develop and learn as a coach. You know, you got to learn from someone older than you, to, you know, to learn those things. And you keep doing that, you know, as your career goes on. I don't think you ever stop learning, whether you're a 65-year-old coach or a 41-year-old coach. It don't matter. You got to keep evolving and keep learning.
0: Is Norv why you don't often look down at your play calls?
2: Sometimes. I remember a game, I wanted to say we were playing the Patriots in 13 when he was coordinator in Cleveland. I don't think he looked down at the sheet about two times, maybe up in the box. He was just rolling. And I was like, oh my goodness, this is unbelievable to see, just sitting next to him up in the box. And it was impressive. But that goes back to the preparation and studying the call sheet and feeling the game. He had a great feel for the game and just calling it. And, you know, everyone got their call sheet and, you know, you got your openers and your list and your third downs and your second down. And some guys go, hey, it's third and four and I'm going to call this first one. But he might be like, oh shoot, they're going to blitz this. I remember, I want to say it was 2011. I was a defensive quality control. We were playing at Tampa Bay and it was third and 10. And he's like, I'm going to call sticky slants on this first third and 10. I'm like, he's like, I think they're going to bring, you know, free safety Will Blitz right into this thing. And sure enough, they did. And we threw a slant. It went for 70. And I was just like, oh my goodness. Like, he just had a great feel for it.
0: Shane, thanks so much for the time. Really do appreciate it. Good luck the rest of the way.
2: I appreciate it. Thanks, guys.
0: Shane Steichen's Indianapolis Colts visit the Kansas City Chiefs on Sunday Night Football here on Westwood One. 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A conversation with the Rams' Kobe Turner. 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
11: 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People who know the Rams' Kobe Turner aren't surprised when they hear him perform. He's been singing since high school. But trying a number one hit from the Animals in 1964 with your own soulful take? That comes from an open creative mind and spirit.

0: talk football with Kobe last week on the show, but didn't have time to explore all the interests and projects of a 27-year-old Renaissance man. He's been a contestant on TV's The Masked Singer. He approaches the hand-to-hand combat in his defensive line position like Mr. Miyagi, if Mr. Miyagi was from Tel Aviv. And the graduating class at the University of Richmond, they just got the benefit of his wide perspective at their commencement ceremony in the spring. Turner and the Rams are getting set for the New York Giants on Monday Night Football here on Westwood One, but we wanted to make sure that you heard all that we did from a fascinating young man.
1: I love music so much, and I love being able to share that in a, you know, authentically for myself. I didn't see myself getting into the lifestyle of like really trying to push things, and obviously there's so many artists out there who are just super authentic with it. But I always kind of saw myself as if I wasn't doing football, that I would be a high school choir director. And that's because of the impact that my high school choir director had on me, and on so many people. And, you know, you see it all over the place, just of people from my school. We talk about it still, the friendships that I've built, the relationships that I've built from there. You know, my wife is somebody that I met in choir as well, back in high school. And just the impact that music had on me in high school, I wanted to be able to give that back. But I definitely think I would do some performances here or there. I definitely think I would still, you know, put out some music. Hopefully I'll start writing some music at some point in time. I mean, now it's season. But hopefully eventually I'll get into writing some music and put some stuff out. But I feel like that would have always been more of a passion project and just for fun. But being able to be boots on the ground and giving, you know, the power of music to teenagers in a time where, you know, at least for me, I really needed the power of music in that time.
0: So let's turn from music to, I don't know, mindfulness, the martial arts. Explain to me how a certain Israeli self-defense technique that I'm not sure I can even pronounce comes into play when you're playing along the defensive line.
1: Yeah, Krav Maga. Yeah. So, yeah, honestly, that stuff for me comes in less reacting and is more, I guess you could call it reacting, but it's just more my body is moving in that way, right? The goal of that training, you know, we talk about it with Pootie all of the time, is for that to become muscle memory so that, okay, boom, I'm in my rush and maybe, you know, my first move doesn't work. I feel the hands here. We, even in our training, we'll go back and we'll do different drills with our eyes closed. And it's, okay, I feel the hands here. How am I going to get rid of them? Or maybe it's in preparation. And it's like, you know, I see that this is the type of hands that I'm going to get. Maybe somebody's trying to grab you on. Maybe somebody's going to give you straight hands. And it's, how can I, you know, use these different methods? And Pootie does a great job of breaking it down from a Krav Maga perspective of, all right, here's how, you know, you kind of close the space to be able to attack somebody. And here's how I can close the space to be able to get to the back nine, to the back, you know, shoulder tip of the O lineman. And then from there, I have to have that natural juice, that natural instinct to kind of turn on the jets and get by him once I'm by him. So, yeah, it's a lot of good stuff.
0: You just did something that I know a lot of people have done the same. I never have. You gave the commencement address at the University of Richmond. Now, you're a confident person. You speak well. You're a bright guy. But the people who I've known have done this at some point or other, they kind of start second-guessing themselves and saying, well, wait a minute, what's this message that I'm giving to these young people going out in the world? What was this whole process like for you?
1: Yeah, so really, I think I have a wealth of knowledge to draw from. I mean, if you sit and hear Sean McVay speak at any point in time, then you're like, okay, I can take that and apply that. And there's just, over the course of 3 years, you know, I've gathered some things from him or little sayings, you know, like meet me there or beat me there from the defensive line and how that applies to, you know, the group that you bring around you and, you know, how that can apply to, you know, just people going into the job market or just anybody, just, you know, surrounding yourself with the type of people who are going to uplift you. And then the messages of, you know, adversity, and that's something that's super near and dear to my life, you know, having walked on at the University of Richmond and having to earn my way up and then having to, you know, go and transfer up at Wake Forest to give myself another opportunity. It's felt like every step of the way I've been doubted and every step of the way I've, you know, had to rise to the occasion. And I've turned that adversity and, you know, some setbacks that I've had into setups for better comebacks. So I think between that, and then I can't overstate the help that I got from our PR team here as well. You know, I was running things back and forth with Chase Isaacs, and he was, you know, helping me and helping me format things. And, you know, I'd go to him and be like, does this sound right? Or, you know, there's a point in time where they'd sent me some other athletes who had done commencement speeches and, you know, given me some of, you know, the notes or the takeaways that they thought that were meaningful and powerful. And yeah, and I think that's even, you know, that kind of tied into my point of, you know, meet me there, beat me there, and the type of people that you bring around in your corner. It's like, I would imagine myself being so stuck and so lost if I had to do it on my own, but thankfully I didn't. And thankfully I had a lot of help, a lot of, you know, inspiration to draw from. And then, you know, I had my personal story and just thinking back on what the University of Richmond gave me and how I kind of, my outlook on life. But it's crazy to think that, you know, I don't know how old I was then. I was 26. I think I'm 26. No, I'm 27. I was 20. Yeah, I don't keep track of my age very well. But yeah, to think, you know, at 26 or 27, however old I was, to be able to go back and give a commencement speech, you know, 5 years out of college, it was just, that was such a profound moment for me. And I thought about all of the people who had poured into my life and my journey, even at that university, music professors, you know, the football staff and everyone who came together to curate a personal experience for me that was different from a lot of people's other people, but it allowed me to succeed. And, you know, part of, you know, what I've been able to do and accomplish there is owed to that. So special moment.
2: Kobe, it was nice meeting you. Really enjoyed the time. Best of luck for the rest of the season.
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2: Part of what I love about doing this show each week is telling stories about the people behind the face mask. 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Reminder to join us for Sunday Night Football. Ryan Racky and Mike Golic have all the action from Arrowhead Stadium as the Chiefs host the Colts. I'll kick off the broadcast with scores and highlights from around the league on NFL Sunday at 7:30 p.m. Eastern Time. And join us Monday when the Giants visit the Rams. Jamie Erdahl and Super Bowl-winning head coach Doug Peterson host the pregame show starting at 7 Eastern. 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Executive producer Mike Eby. The senior vice president of sports for Cumulus Media and Westwood One is Bruce Gilbert. Now for Albert Breer and the rest of our crew, I'm Scott Graham. Thanks for joining us. 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
1: Good morning, and here we go on another Saturday for the next 5 hours. It's BetMGM Game Day. Alex Gold, Chris Mack filling in for Austin Huff today. We've got both time zones, or two of the three time zones, I should say, finally represented. Normally, we're stuck in the central time zone with Austin and I, but we got Chris, of course, out in the Pittsburgh area. I'm in Kansas City. We've got college football all over the place today. We'll be counting down to kickoff. Admittedly, maybe a weaker 1 o'clock noon Eastern or so slate, and then the big prize later on tonight down in Mississippi with Ole Miss and LSU. We certainly will have that covered throughout the show. We'll also go down there. In fact, Cokie Riley going to join us from NOLA.com. We'll check in and get some thoughts on how they're feeling down there about this matchup, the return of Lane Kiffin. And Chris, plenty on the NFL front as well with Buffalo Bills. Maybe the top dog in the AFC, perhaps. And we will check in on that. But this will be fun, man. Good to be with you. I've been on your show a couple times. You filled in on this show, but I don't know if we've, maybe a few years back on a different network we hosted together. But I think this might be the first time.
2: Yeah, it's been a while. And I appreciate the fact that the higher ups realized, okay, if we're going to take someone with the unique country music slash sports talk crossover profile, we're simply going to find the only other guy besides Austin that does that. Where's Chris Mack? Let's get him in here. So, yeah, I can't wait. This is going to be, like you said, it's a slow ramp up for the college football schedule today, but there are, you know, a couple early games worth keeping an eye on that'll kick off while we're still on the air. And then, of course, the crown jewel, the piece de resistance of the month of September schedule in college football, and maybe the best regular season game all year. I know that sounds crazy with 2.5 months of the regular season left, but this one is certainly the one that's been circled on the calendar since way back in the early parts of the summer, with everything that's gone on with Lane Kiffin and LSU and Ole Miss and Pete Golding. And yeah, we won't, but we could probably spend the next 5 hours just talking about that, Alex.
1: It's as good as it gets. Yeah, and there is a chance. Maybe it is the best college football game. It definitely has the most storylines of any game we're going to have in the regular season for college football. There's no doubt about that. You guys know also you can watch this show over on YouTube and Twitch if you don't already. You can search BetMGM tonight. There's a chat up there. Our producers do a great job of keeping an eye on that. You can also call or text into the show at 310-840-4910. 310-840-4910. You can listen on the Odyssey app, the Westwood One Sports app, and of course over on SiriusXM channel 260. I was told we are on 260 now, not 375 anymore. We are on 260. So make sure we get that straight as well. All right, Chris, let's get into it though, man, because I think for LSU and Ole Miss later on tonight, yeah, we can get to the on-the-field stuff, but we all know the reason why we're excited is because the back and forth and that, what, 25 staff members that swap places. Some, I think a 7 or 8 went over to Ole Miss, 25 or so went over to LSU, I should say, with Lane Kiffin. I love it. I love everything about this. We need villains in sports, and there is no better villain than Lane Kiffin. I will not be rooting for Lane Kiffin tonight, but I do think LSU wins, and a lot of it has to do with you can't lose this game if you're LSU, right? If you're Lane Kiffin, you cannot leave Ole Miss, go to Baton Rouge, where it's all about winning national championships, and then your return visit with all the talk, trying to push the legal limitations of everything with the court system, as we all know, that mess from a couple weeks ago, and then you're going to go back to Mississippi and lose. I don't think it happens. It can't, right?
2: Hasn't Lane Kiffin already won, though, Alex? And I don't mean in the court of public opinion, because you're right. Nobody outside of like the 504-225 area codes, you know, Eastern Louisiana, is rooting for Lane Kiffin in LSU tonight. But he's already won because he's accomplished what he set out to do, which is be the top story in college football for really the better part of the last 4 or 5 weeks. Like, he has dominated the college football headlines, whether it be trying to bring players back from NFL training camps, whether it be talking about fighting the SEC for LSU's membership in the conference. I mean, everything Lane Kiffin does is premeditated. It's to bring attention, not just to him. Yeah, that's a big part of it, because Lane loves it. He loves being the evil villain, but also to bring attention to LSU, because every single time LSU plays, every single time LSU is in the headlines, LSU gets more attention on a national stage. And this guy understands better than anybody else, I think, how to play the media so that, like I said just a minute ago, we could spend 5 hours talking about this if we wanted to. He knows exactly what he's doing. So he's already won in so much as he's accomplished the goal of being the main character in college football so far this year. Again, we'll see how the next 2.5 months play out and whether he remains the main character in college football. A lot will spin off of how tonight goes down in Oxford, but he's already won that part of the game. The on-field part, I think it's going to be tougher for Lane to win tonight, but if he should lose, if LSU loses to Ole Miss tonight, yes, he'll have to lick his wounds and slink back to Baton Rouge, and LSU will have to reset, but he will have already won the Lane Kiffin game of dominating the headlines. So on field, yeah, this is a massive game. Off field, Lane's already won. He's played all of us like a cheap fiddle.
1: Yeah, we do all buy in consistently, and I can't get enough of it. None of us can. Yep. Here we are talking about to start the show. And it is the best drama we got going right now in sports, I think, very, very clearly. And he thinks, though, the pressure's not on him in LSU. In fact, listen to what he had to say about who the pressure is on.
3: But I told the players today, man, like, you don't have anything to worry about as far as, like, attention on you all week and everything. There's just going to be so much attention, hatred, everything on me. I said, you just get to go play. And I said, really, the pressure's on them. They're the team that, and we won 7 games last year. They won 13. They returned, you know, 2 Heisman candidates. How often does that ever happen in the same backfield? I mean, we had it one time with Matt Leinart and Reggie Bush. And second longest winning streak in the country. So you guys just get to go play, and the pressure's not on you.
1: Do you think that is part of this whole thing for him, too, where

0: you're a player on LSU, or even go back to his days at Ole Miss, all the way back to Tennessee, et cetera, where he's always been the lightning rod of attention. Do you think that helps his players, though, where he's not having to have players focus on that? Like, he truly is the center and you can just go out there and play football? Or do you think it's the opposite?
1: I mean, I think it's a whole lot different than the Matt Leinart, Reggie Bush days he was referencing, right? I mean, we're in the world of constant 24/7 social media where you can't pretend for a second like these guys don't get off the field, get out of the shower or the treatment room or whatever, head back to their apartments and immediately get on their phones if they didn't already in the locker room and see what people are saying about them, their program, their head coach, their teammates. The evil villain mystique has rubbed off on LSU. So as much as Lane wants to set up the idea that it's all about him, they're mad at me, you guys just go out and play ball, and I appreciate that. That's the smart way to go about it. I don't think it's true for a second. Not a person in America wants, like I said, outside of New Orleans, Baton Rouge, Southern Louisiana, not a person in America wants to see LSU win tonight because they don't want to see Lane Kiffin win. So I think you have to approach it that way, but it's also a little foolhardy to say, hey, guys, they're mad at me. They don't hate you. No, everybody hates LSU. Let's just be real clear about that. Everybody is out against LSU because of you, Lane. I mean, it extends to the point where if it really didn't have an impact on the players, would Lane have brought in a bunch of fraternities at LSU to heckle his team during practice this week to prepare them for what they're going to see in Oxford tonight? No, he wouldn't have had to do that. So, you know, again, I appreciate the head coach speak about how all the pressure is on Pete Golding and Ole Miss tonight. It's really not. If Ole Miss keeps this a close game, and not implying that they can't win it outright as well, but if this is just a good game, a good back and forth between Ole Miss and LSU, Ole Miss ends up walking away saying, yeah, you know what? Lane came back and we showed him that we've still got it, and this thing's going to be a battle now for a playoff spot in the SEC down the stretch the rest of the regular season.
0: Yeah, I think the pressure is definitely on LSU. I actually don't think it's on Ole Miss. I know the perfect Disney movie ending here is LSU loses at Ole Miss and the fans are all excited. The bad guy left and they got the happy ending with the win and everything. But I think if you're LSU, because of your coach leaving and it's all about winning national titles and the way they spent their money on the roster and the fact that they pushed the legal limitations, I actually don't think it's on Ole Miss. Yes, the thought would be you're at home and you got to prove that he made the mistake. And if you're Trinidad Chambliss, you want to beat your old coach. And Lane's trying to say, you know, that's my guy, that he wouldn't be at Ole Miss if it wasn't for me. Like, that, all that stuff is true. But I really think it falls on LSU in this particular spot because of the roster makeup and everything they have done. And I'll be honest, I think this is an interesting spot if you're both quarterbacks, because if you're Lane Kiffin, you know more about Trinidad than anybody else, let's be real, in this game, I would argue. And Charlie Weiss Jr., of course, the former OC at Ole Miss, is now over at LSU. And then on the flip side, though, if you're Pete Golding, you were Lane Kiffin's defensive coordinator, so you know maybe a couple of the schemes that give Lane Kiffin's system a bit of fits, maybe what you think you can take advantage of with Sam Leavitt. So I think that's the interesting in-game battle that's fun and why we see the spread where it's at, 2.5 over at our friends with BetMGM. But the gamesmanship stuff here and later on tonight, none of that's going to matter. The fake injury report is what I'll call it. I mean, we know now he's already been taken off the injury report. There was nobody that actually believed, right, Chris, that Leavitt wasn't going to play. But I think the in-game battle is way closer than maybe people recognize. But the turnover aspect for me is going to be the difference maker, you know, where LSU has been sloppy the last week or so. And if they are going to turn the ball over again, that's the formula. It sounds so simple, but that's the formula for Ole Miss. If LSU doesn't turn the ball over, I don't think they lose in this particular game.
1: No, I think Ole Miss is in a good position too, to bring it back to the actual stuff between the lines, is in a really good position to control the tempo of the game, right? Like, they've got the two Heisman candidates that Lane mentioned there in Chambliss and Lacey, and Lacey is capable of just battering a defensive front into submission, and then he breaks a couple big plays, and before you know it, Ole Miss is taking control. or at least maybe taking the lead back if this is a back and forth kind of game. That's what's going to be interesting to me. LSU gets a good push up front. Can they get it consistently against Lacey? And does Ole Miss try to not take the air out of the football? Because you don't want to do that with Chambliss, obviously. You want to let him work. But do they look to control the pace and the tempo of this game by simply taking the ball out of Levitt's hands, by playing a possession game? I don't think this is going to be, you know, a 20-17 kind of battle, which would be considered low scoring compared to what we think it could be, with the total sitting somewhere in the upper 50s at BetMGM. I do think there will be points scored, but I think Ole Miss is going to try to control the tempo of this game and not give Levitt and the LSU offense the opportunity to make big plays and capitalize on those few mistakes you might get out of LSU and just hammer away at that LSU front seven with Kiwon Lacey.
0: Yeah, and on the flip side, protecting Sam Levitt too, you know, because that's been an issue. I think the La Tech game for the Tigers and how they were not able to protect him as well as you would like to see. That's why, I mean, maybe he did, quote-unquote, pop up on the injury report just because of some of the hits that he was taking. Can Ole Miss get pressure consistently without having to blitz and expose themselves in other areas? That'll be, I think, the difference in the particular game. It sounds like, though, you maybe like the under tonight. I think we are in for a shootout. I think this is going to be a fun one. I think it's going to be back and forth. I do think we're going to see the big play. So if I had to take a side on the total, I do lean over 58.5 tonight.
1: I probably lean under, Alex, just because I do think Ole Miss, if they're going to control the tempo and the pace of this game, it's on the ground and it's with Lacey. And that's not to say that he isn't capable, like I said, of ripping off some big runs and putting it in the end zone a few times and quickly lighting up the scoreboard. But I think if Ole Miss were to have their druthers, what are druthers anyway, Alex? People use that phrase and nobody has any idea what druthers are. If Ole Miss were to have their druthers, which nobody under the age of 75 has used that phrase in half a century, it would be, you know what, if we get out of here with a 23-18, 23-19, 23-20 kind of win, we'll feel pretty good about it because that shows that we were able to limit LSU's offense and what Levitt was able to do.
0: And I know we'll talk about this in about 2 hours or so with our guest, Cokie Riley from NOLA, but I think bigger picture too, for both of these teams, but specifically LSU, you know, if they want to prove that they are legitimately a national title contender, to me, this is the game that I need to see them win, right? Like, we know where they're ranked. We know it's not a season ender by any means if either of these teams lose, but it tells us a ton about each of these teams if they're able to come away for a victory. And at LSU, it is all about a national title. And in year one, can Lane Kiffin get to that spot? And to this point in time, look, the Clemson win, like Clemson, I think we all recognize is just not what it was, you know, five-plus years ago with Dabo. It's just not the same team. They got North Carolina later on today, by the way, which I think will be a far more interesting game than people think. But I need to see LSU with Lane Kiffin against a quality opponent. We certainly get that tonight, and it's why we're all excited about it. We'll talk about this game throughout, some of our favorite bets as well. And again, Cokie Riley from NOLA.com going to join us a little bit later on. Up next, though, I do want to pivot over to the NFL. Thursday Night Football, the Buffalo Bills, are they the top team in the AFC right now, and how big of problems are there in Detroit with the Lions? Can they recover from that defensive performance? We'll get to that next as we're just getting started here on Westwood One Sports.
2: It's the most anticipated college football matchup of the season thus far. Lane Kiffin returns to Oxford, leading his new team.

0: on Sports.
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0: Thank you very much, and welcome in to the 625th edition of Beyond the Headlines, a behind-the-scenes look at some of the stories making news here in the Northwest and beyond as we move through this month of September 2026 on all seven of our Connoisseur Media Portland radio stations, including FM News 101. Well, unless a bargain is reached at Monday's session, about 1,000 Marion County workers will go on strike and start picketing come Tuesday. The two sides have been unable to reach a deal, and a few weeks ago, on September 8th, at a Marion County Board of Commissioners meeting, members of the SEIU 503 stepped up to speak. Here's a montage of public testimony taken from their Facebook page.
3: We came to the bargaining table prepared to bargain in good faith and reach an agreement that Marion County workers could live with. For months, we have asked the county to invest in the workforce and take responsibility for the rising cost of health insurance, just as it does for the law enforcement bargaining unit.
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24: My name is Iris. I'm a drug and

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3: 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And right now your actions are speaking way louder than what you continually tell us all the time.
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6: 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This simply is the basic cost of keeping a roof over our heads and the electricity on. Now let's look at what I actually have to work with, not what my paycheck says I make on paper, but what I actually bring home after taxes, insurance, and everything else comes out. I bring home approximately $1,440 per check, or around $2,880 a month. 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
5: I have reached a point where I have found myself relying on my disabled daughter to help me financially. As a mother, that is incredibly difficult for me to admit. My children should not have to feel responsible for helping their mother make ends meet. I work hard because I want to be the person my family can depend on, not the other way around. Please remember that behind every percentage and every dollar discussed during negotiations is a real person, a family, and a household trying to survive.
7: And most importantly, we are asking to be heard.
8: Those are members of SEI 503 speaking. Again, healthcare is the largest key issue that the two sides reportedly are concerned about $400,000 apart at the moment. Law enforcement is excluded from a potential strike, which may begin Tuesday in Marion County. The legend of Dolly Parton lives on in the form of the late singer's Imagination Library, and children here in the Northwest are benefiting. Support for Early Learning and Families, or SELF, is on the ground, actually helping get free books in the hands of little ones up to the age of five. Debbie Hamm says it gives every parent a chance to be more involved, as some 12,000 free books from Dolly's Imagination Library are delivered every month.
9: Well, we are 100% continuing on with it. In fact, shortly after her passing, the National Office, the Dollywood Foundation, sent information out saying that the continuation of this program is very important to her, and she has had prepared for that when she was no longer, you know, available, not here any longer. So she had it set up before she passed. So from the big picture level, the Dollywood Foundation and all of the work they do to bring this program together in multiple countries, certainly here in the U.S., and then the partnership we have with them is very solid. The challenges are a little bit more on getting the local funding or funding from the state that will allow us to continue to grow the program, because we've actually grown quite a bit since her passing. We're just over 12,000 kids in three counties right now. Now, that's a lot of books a month. It's great, but it's, you know, and so there, as a local affiliate, we have to pay a portion of that cost, and that's why we raise funds locally. And I don't know how much you know about what has happened in the state of Washington, but initially the state was going to provide the other half of the funding. So we would cover half of the local portion. The state would cover the other half, but due to the state budget and some of the challenges there, that has not come to fruition in quite the way we thought it would. We have donors that locally that are helping us with our

0: our portion, and we're just going to continue to grow that. And we've had some philanthropy reach out and help across the state, because the goal is to have it statewide again, because we weren't able to do that for a while. But here in the counties that we serve, Clark, Skamania, and Klickitat, that we're the affiliate with, we have some great leaders and people who are really supportive, and we've seen even more of that generosity in, you know, the recent month or so.
1: Okay. You guys yourself, and you have your program, and just so I'm clear and I can report it correctly, and Imagination Library is just one of the things that that you had done with the help of Dolly's program.
0: Yes. I mean, we're all affiliates. They consider us affiliates, in all of us across the country and the world. And the program was created and established in the way the books are chosen. I mean, they have like a Blue Ribbon Commission that Dolly had set up. So they are looking at high quality books for children. And all of the structure is really through the Dollywood Foundation. Our main purpose locally is to manage the database that we have for the counties that we're an affiliate with, and then also to
2: We're Portland's new home of.
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4: 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Tony Freeman leaves his feet, comes down with it.
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6: The upper parts of the stands, but the snow's still going to come down. The wind is still going to whip through there. And Buffalo's going to have a distinct home field advantage. So if you want to find motivation, if you're the Bills, hey, let's win 12. Let's win 13. Let's leave no doubt that we are the best team in the AFC during the regular season. Let's spend the entire playoffs, as long as we're in them, at home, and let's see if we can finally get over the hump and get ourselves to a Super Bowl. And I think you're right. That's still the ultimate goal and the ultimate question mark for Buffalo. What are you going to do come January? Not that none of this matters, but this is great. This is wonderful. Show me in January.
7: We'll talk about some of these other AFC contenders a little bit later on in the show. You got the Texans coming off their loss to Buffalo. They host Cincinnati. Joe Burrow popping up on the injury report, but a Cincinnati team that defensively, despite how many points they gave up to the Bucs, looked like defensively they've made some strides. It's a huge game in the AFC coming up on Sunday. Also, as you mentioned, the Patriots back in action after their disappointing week one performance. It feels like a month ago, doesn't it, by the way? The loss to Drew Lock and the Seahawks, but the Patriots are back at it. So we'll take a look at the AFC. On the flip side, though, the Detroit Lions are really fortunate to be 1-1. They got the win against New Orleans in week one. They, of course, just lost 41-31 to the Buffalo Bills. I don't know where you were at preseason. You and I didn't host together to preseason predictions. I didn't have the Lions making the playoffs, and it's early. I don't think that it means that they can't make the playoffs. But what we have seen is part of the reason why I wasn't so high on Detroit. And that defense, they got a couple guys banged up. Maybe Branch comes back at some point here very soon, and he's a difference maker, to say the least. But this Detroit team is very flawed, and that division, I don't have to tell you, and the NFC North as well, is brutal with Chicago doing what they're doing. And, of course, I still think Minnesota is going to play a huge role in that division, even with Carson Wentz or maybe Kyler. We'll find out the official word for tomorrow's game, getting a start or two. But Detroit, how concerned are you with them? I think they're in big trouble with this defense. Offensively, they're going to put up some points. They might be one of the more entertaining teams to watch this year, but these are the games they're going to have. They're going to have to win games in the 30s on a consistent basis.
6: Which is going to be tough to do with this offensive line as banged up as it is. We saw that Thursday night. When this offensive line is beat up, look, this is not – no hate, no shade to Jared Goff, but this is not a quarterback that's going to elude the rush, especially when it comes right up the middle, right in his face. And that happened repeatedly on Thursday. It happened a few times against New Orleans as well. So if they can't quickly repair that offensive line, then outscoring teams, even when Goff is playing well and, you know, spreading the ball around to all of his weapons, it's still going to be difficult. And they're going to have to score at least 30 to stay in games, because this is easily the worst secondary in football. It is atrocious.

0: You mentioned the absence of Brian Branch. It, maybe once he's back, that does help. Not sure what the timeline is on that. But even with Branch back in that secondary, Rakiasin has never showed the potential to pay off on what some people believed he was capable of coming out of the draft. Avante Maddox is not just dinged up now, but wasn't playing well before he got hurt. DJ Reed hasn't been what they thought he was going to be early on. And it's not just the secondary either, Alex. If the secondary were passable, right, you might be able to get away with some of what you're getting up front, which is nothing. This front seven is Aiden Hutchinson, Jack Campbell, and a prayer. Like, that's it. And if Hutchinson isn't getting home multiple times, then how are you forcing opposing offenses to have to make decisions, to have to get out on the move? There's very little that shows me this Detroit defense is going to be able to get it together to the extent where they're anything more than maybe a wild card team. And I had them pegged as a wild card anyway coming in this year because of these question marks on defense. But even that, like you said, Minnesota, if Kyler Murray's healthy again in the next few weeks, I expect if he works his way through the protocol, that'll happen. Whether it's he or Carson Wentz at quarterback, the Vikings look like they're prepared to put up points. The Bears hung 59 in week one, and Ben Johnson's talking about breaking scoring records. Like, you're going to have to be able to put up some kind of resistance against these offenses. You got to play those two teams four times. And Jordan Love threw for nearly 400 yards last week as well. I have my concerns about the Packers aside from that, but if you can't slow down any of those three offenses and you're also not protecting your own quarterback, you're going to lose all of these division games or most of these division games 40 to 30. You're not going to end up being the wild card. It's going to be more like you suggested, a team that misses the playoffs. And then Dan Campbell's going to have some real hard questions to answer if he misses the playoffs again about whether it was he and his system that got the Lions up off the mat after years of being useless and being a doormat, or whether it was the coordinators and the assistants who've gone on to head coaching jobs and left him flailing, looking like he doesn't know how to handle this.
1: Yeah, no, Aaron Glenn's with the Jets. I guess there's a scenario where the Jets end up being a 5 or 6 win team. Aaron Glenn gets fired, and then maybe Dan Campbell keeps his job and he brings back Aaron Glenn as the defensive coordinator in 2027 or something like that. But I'm with you, man. I'm with you. Certainly the offensive questions with Jared Goff, who everything kind of has to be perfect for him in terms of protection for them to execute the offense the way they want to. Jahmyr Gibbs, of course, is a stud, but losing David Montgomery, we all saw what Montgomery just did down in Houston in their opener. He was awesome. I know they lost to Buffalo. He was fantastic. That's a big loss. They don't have a 1-2 punch anymore in the backfield. It is just Gibbs, and I know 99% of teams would take that backfield, but still, that's different than what they have had. The only saving grace, I will say, Chris, at least in the next month for the Lions, is the schedule. It does ease up. Now, because of the defense, I guess you could argue, hey, these are all going to be teams that have a chance to beat you, but here's what they have coming up. I mean, they host the Jets. Jets look decent against the Titans. We'll learn a little bit more about the Jets this week again. At Carolina, I think same thing. We'll learn more about Carolina against Atlanta on the road, a spot where Carolina's a favorite, and they haven't won as a favorite since 2021, I believe, is the trend that I saw floating around this week. And then they're at Arizona, and like Arizona beat the Chargers. Was that a fluke? Are they more competitive than we think? So the names, Jets, Panthers, Cardinals, on paper look like, wow, the Lions can get right here a little bit. But with that defense, can they go into the bye week and find a way to only have the loss to the Bills? Because after that, it's Green Bay and Minnesota in back-to-back weeks.
0: Yeah, if they can sneak into the bye at 4-1, which isn't out of the realm of possibility given those three opponents you just lined up, it'll give them a chance to find their feet. Maybe we're talking about Brian Branch being back and at 100%, and that does help the secondary just a little bit. Maybe there's a move on the horizon, maybe a trade deadline type move, because that would line up as well with, you know, the bye in week 6 and then the trade deadline, I think, just after week 7. Maybe that gives them an opportunity to go out and find someone. I don't say this as a homer, but everybody knows I'm in Pittsburgh, and there's a disgruntled member of the secondary there who may be looking to get out. Joey Porter Jr., I mean, instant man coverage addition who can take away a weapon like a Justin Jefferson, or maybe not take away, limit a weapon like a Justin Jefferson or a Luther Burden or whoever the opposing wide receiver may be in that stacked NFC North of offenses. So they've got an opportunity to kind of find their footing into the bye week. If that happens, then maybe the sky isn't falling. But you lose just one of those three, Alex, and all of a sudden you're looking at limping into the bye at 3-2 and having the same question marks about whether you can slow anybody down. And like you said, they're at home, but it's two division games right out of the bye in Green Bay and Minnesota.
1: Detroit's trying to bounce back next week against the Jets. Coming up next, though, let's get to the list here on BetMGM Game Day. A person, an item, something that's been bugging you here in the last week or so. You can submit an item for the list as well on YouTube and Twitch. Just search BetMGM tonight. Let's get to the list next here on Westwood One Sports.
2: Three of last season's Final Four teams lost their opening game. Can the Patriots, Rams, and Broncos avoid the dreaded 0-2 hole and a nearly 90% chance of missing the playoffs? Westwood One Sports.
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0: MLB bets to your bet slip at BetMGM. Activate the respective token, and if you win your wager that was made with either token, you'll receive extra winnings in unrestricted bonus dollars at BetMGM. And we will talk some baseball a little bit later on in the show as we're in the home stretch, the final week or so of the season. Some big news on the injury front with the Yankees and Aaron Judge, but key divisional race in the AL Central, very much up for grabs. The Guardians and the White Sox, they actually played earlier this week, and we'll check in on where things stand in the betting markets for the AL Central and, of course, the updated World Series odds. A lot of injuries on, you know, both the Yankees and the Dodgers. I was watching the Dodgers game last night. They came back and found a way to get the win. Ended up, I think, having two back-to-back home runs in the – they had back-to-back-to-back. There was an out and then another back-to-back stretch of home runs to end up getting the win. And that's without Shohei Ohtani in the lineup, of course, who's once again hurt. That pitching staff, though, is starting to get healthier as Glasnow was impressive last night. So we'll talk some baseball in just a bit. But, Chris, let's get to the list, man. We add an item or two or person to the list, something that's bugging us over the last week. And last week, the two items that were added were fall weddings, week one overreactions. In the past, we've had an item or two, including people taking their shoes off on the plane, the Dominican model who tried to kidnap me. So we're all over the place, Chris. We're all over the place. I'm going to go sports, though. I'm going to go sports with mine, I think, today. As we get to the list, the FBS Oversight Committee lands on the list. You might be wondering why I care about the FBS Oversight Committee or what the heck that even is. Well, we all know a few weeks back in Michigan there in Ann Arbor, the drama, the chaos with the Hail Mary and the 1 second that shouldn't have been added back on the clock. And despite the initial messaging from both even the MAC and the Big Ten about protocols being followed correctly, we now know what we all saw happened did in fact happen. We were all right when we all said, how the hell was there an extra second on the clock there for Michigan? In fact, this week, the FBS Oversight Committee said that it does not have the authority to overturn the result of the Western Michigan loss to Michigan back on September 5th, but that the instant replay protocols were, quote, not followed by the Big Ten, and that had the protocols been followed, the outcome of the game would have been different. The reason why this committee is on the list and not just the replay center of the Big Ten and everything is, what's the point of this? What's the point of this? You say, we acknowledge that everybody got it wrong. We all screwed up. And oh, by the way, we're not overturning a damn thing. They're on the list here for that very reason. Just keep your mouth shut then, honestly. Like, just keep your mouth shut. Don't even tell me. I don't even want a statement from you if you can't overturn it. Anyway, what's the point of this?
1: Well, yeah, we all saw what we saw. And look, I think it's going to make for really interesting mental gymnastics by the playoff committee down the line if Michigan stays involved in that conversation. But maybe just as importantly, Alex, like, Western Michigan is a low-key sleeper to be one of those group of five teams. And we all saw what we saw. We didn't need an official declaration. We didn't need Ben Franklin scribbling it out on parchment paper by candlelight to make it official that we saw what we saw. And so if Western Michigan goes on a run, like, they play Rice tonight, I think. They have a huge game against Boise State next weekend, and it's at home in Kalamazoo. If Western Michigan wins that game, they could run the table, and their only loss is going to be what wasn't a loss. But we didn't need an official declaration to know that it wasn't a loss, and they could low-key be one of those sleeper group of five teams to crash the playoff party, which I think would be amazing if Western Michigan got into the playoff because everybody looked at them as like a 12-0 group of five team. But Michigan did not get into the playoff as, say, maybe a two-loss Big Ten team because everybody knows they really had another loss to Western Michigan in week one.
0: Do you think the committee should approach it that way? Because I've gone back and forth on this, admittedly, in the last day or two. Because I hear what you're saying with this scenario. If you're the committee, are you supposed to consider the official record or what we all acknowledged? And now the oversight committee even said, hey, the result should have been overturned. To me, that opened the door for me, if I was a committee member, to say, hey, look, the oversight committee said this game should have had a different result.
1: Yeah, I think if you're on the college football playoff committee, although we know they basically do whatever they want anyway and figure out the teams they want and then back their way into the logic, I think you have a wide open door to say, Michigan, no, Michigan lost week one. And to chalk that up as an L and scribble out their actual record and subtract a W and add an L and say, maybe they're not a playoff team. Again, it's the College Football Playoff Committee, so they can basically do whatever they want. And then, like I said, back their way into the logic.
0: So that's the item I'm adding, Football Oversight Committee. Where are you headed, Chris, for the list this week?
1: So this is, again, we mentioned this off the top of the show, Alex. This is appropriate because Austin Huff, who usually co-hosts this show with you, does mornings on US 99 in Chicago, a country station, right? I do something similar. I do afternoons on Y108 in Pittsburgh, also a country station. Massive concert was planned out here for Thursday. The Luke Bryan Farm Tour was going to kick off Thursday out in Latrobe, about an hour east of the city, near the same place where the Steelers hold training camp every summer. But massive storm rolls through Thursday morning. A good 2 inches of rain get dumped on the area like it's 7 a.m. No, they had not set up the stage yet. They couldn't get the trucks in and out without them getting stuck in the mud. So, you know, they made the prudent decision and said, hey, we can't have the show tonight. We're really sorry. We've got to cancel it. We'll see if we can reschedule. Not sure, but, you know, hold on to your tickets for now. And I don't blame Luke Bryan and his people for doing that, the people that own the farm out there in Latrobe. But instantly, you got the perpetually mad online people who wanted to rip Luke Bryan to shreds. Look, you want to talk about his songwriting that sounds like AI at times, by all means, go ahead. You can go down that route if you want. But the people who get instantly mad, oh, I heard they hadn't sold enough tickets. That's why they canceled it. I heard this. I heard that. I can't believe he did this. The perpetually mad online community had kerosene dumped on it this Thursday for country music fans in Pittsburgh because a concert got canceled, and this happened earlier in the year, which I think is why the smoldering embers were there already, ready to have the flames fan. Morgan Wallen had two back-to-back shows in
2: Pittsburgh,
1: and the second one was canceled because there were some really crazy thunderstorms on the horizon. I will say, as someone who had tickets for that Saturday night Morgan Wallen show at the Steelers Stadium, I was disappointed. But also, there was a tornado that touched down in Morgantown, West Virginia, an hour away that nearly ripped up a West Virginia baseball game and half their stadium. So I understood the perpetually mad online community, though. They have no empathy. They have no understanding. They just have to be mad. So they are my item for the list this week, Alex. The perpetually mad online community who constantly just has to find a reason to be mad, even though they would have been mad had they gone to this concert and got covered in mud or got their truck stuck in a random field an hour from Pittsburgh.
0: Oh, this is beautiful. This is an item that I can't believe it took this long to actually get on the list. Because you're right, this does not just apply to concerts. This is sports fan. I mean, we see it on the text line of our daily show. There's people that just want to be mad about every little thing. Now, I think the context is noteworthy. You brought the Morgan Wallen concert. I remember hearing about that in Pittsburgh. And so maybe that is why it set some people off. But it doesn't matter. There's always going to be somebody that is upset, even if it's the most logical reason why an event got canceled or rescheduled or something happened. There's someone that always is unhappy and wants to complain. And social media, of course, just fuels that fire every single time. And it gets interaction, and that's the engagement that that people want, right? The worst thing any of us can do is engage with said individual when they're angry online.
1: The mute button is a wonderful thing, Alex.
0: It is. He's Chris Mack. I'm Alex Gould. Coming up next, let's get into the NFL some more with Tyler Sullivan from CBS.com. Does he agree that the Bills perhaps are the team to beat in the AFC? Also, some of the marquee matchups we'll go through next year on Westwood One Sports.
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1: 9 o'clock out east here on Westwood One Sports. It's BetMGM Game Day. We are counting down a little closer to kickoff on college football Saturday. We'll go through the early games a little bit later on in the program. Also, of course, tonight we will continue to circle around the marquee matchup in Mississippi with Ole Miss and LSU. Lane Kiffin's return to his old stomping grounds. This is what, like the second or third time he's returned to his old stomping grounds, whether it was Ole Miss going back to Tennessee a couple times ago, Chris. But he's doing it again tonight. Alex Gold, Chris Mack with you here on BetMGM Game Day. Thanks for hanging out with us. Good morning. We're just getting started here, and we will get back to college football. We'll get to the sounds of the week later this hour, where Deshaun Watson continues to be very confused and delusional about everything that is happening in his life and in Cleveland. But let's go out and welcome in Tyler Sullivan from CBS.com, NFL senior writer, at Tyler Sully on Twitter and X. If you don't follow him already, we love having Tyler on the program. Good morning, Tyler. Week one in the books of the NFL. We also, of course, had the Bills and Lions on Thursday night. Chris and I were discussing the Buffalo Bills, and I'm curious where you're at on the AFC right now. Are they the team to beat currently with their two performances?
2: Well, it does feel like Josh Allen's a man on a mission, right? Like, you are talking about someone who is on a historic pace to start a season. And when you have a quarterback playing that well, it's hard to fade him in any sense, right? Whether it's an MVP award, whether it's Buffalo coming out of the division or in the conference in general. The thing is, sometimes we get a little too far in front of our skis at the beginning of the seasons. I try to be a little bit measured, but at the same time, I just wrote a story on CBS saying how he's the runaway favorite for MVP on Friday. So I do think that they are probably right now the team to beat because of the way that Allen is playing. But I also want to point out that that defense still has a lot of questions, you know, and that's kind of been the Achilles heel for this team over the course of Allen's tenure. That defense has come up short in big moments. So yes, Allen's playing great, but at the same time, I'm looking at Baltimore. I think that defense is going to get a lot better under Jesse Minter. They obviously have an MVP quarterback in Lamar Jackson. The Kansas City Chiefs defense looked pretty good. Mahomes looked a little shaky out of gate passing-wise, but maybe if you have Kenneth Walker who can rip off a 60-yard run whenever he wants, maybe they're a team to kind of keep an eye on there as well. And I think Denver bounces back as well. I thought that was a really poor showing on Monday night, but I think that team bounces back. So there's a lot of teams in the mix here, but I think the way Allen is playing, it's hard not to look at them and say, man, how do you stop him?
3: One of the darling picks was Houston this offseason, Tyler. Everybody just took for granted that C.J. Stroud was going to get things back together. And, oh, by the way, that defense is unstoppable, impenetrable. And then, well, Josh Allen showed up week one and made them look really human. So, you know, Houston's in a weird spot. What do you take away from that opening loss to Buffalo, not just regarding the defense? I mean, it's a one-week performance. Maybe we can set it to the side. But C.J. Stroud, again, looking good for three quarters of a game and falling apart in crunch time.
2: Well, that's it, right? You know, anytime you talked about the Houston Texans going into the season, of course, you talk about the defense, arguably one of the best in the NFL. Didn't really look like that in week one. But the caveat or the thing that we say, okay, they can't necessarily, if they don't reach their ceiling, what would be the reason? Everybody said it was C.J. Stroud, and rightfully so after the postseason performance. And it does kind of feel like that's carried over, at least into that week one matchup. You're talking about a situation where, yes, in spite of all of their defensive miscues, you had a chance essentially to win that football game late in the fourth quarter. You get deep into Buffalo's territory, and what does C.J. Stroud do? He gets stripped. You turn the ball over, basically game over. And so that's going to be a storyline here. Remember, C.J. Stroud has not inked a long-term contract extension with the Houston Texans. There is still a lot of pressure looming over this organization because of that very fact where you go, okay, we're not necessarily pot committed to this player. And he might even feel that on top of just wanting to turn the tides and play well just to play well. You're also talking about millions upon millions of dollars at stake for him. That's a lot to weigh on somebody. So I'm really fascinated to see not only how that defense responds, but at times I thought C.J. Stroud performed well. Again, it's got to be more consistent game over game, drive within drive. I'm curious to see how it looks this week because we're going to get a clearer and clearer picture as the season goes along as to what C.J. Stroud is. If he keeps turning the ball over in those key moments, that's basically the story right there.
1: We're talking to Tyler Sullivan of CBS.com, the team the Texans are going to host coming up tomorrow, Cincinnati Bengals. We know Joe Burrow is on the injury report with a back injury. I think the thought is that he will still play in this game. They end up still giving up some points to their Tampa, but one of, you know, some of those points were a pick six from Joe Burrow to the Bucs defense. Did you see enough from Cincinnati defensively with how much pressure they were able to get to think that maybe they finally addressed what has become a huge issue for that franchise?
2: I do. You know, I write a column every Monday morning, and the lead for my week one column was the fact that the Cincinnati Bengals defense did turn a corner. And you're right to point out, you know, the points allowed in that game, you might look at that, you might gloss over the scores and go, all right, same old Cincinnati defense. They generated a lot of turnovers. The reason why some of those points were scored is because the Bengals offense turned the ball over, had short fields. Like, there was kind of a reason for all of that. But you saw this offseason, Cincinnati, more so than I can remember, investing heavily into that defense, spending in free agency, of course, trading the number 10 overall pick for Dexter Lawrence. And you started to see some of the dividends there in terms of Brian Cook getting a fumble recovery or forcing a fumble. Same thing with Boye Mafe. You're seeing these additions come in and make an immediate impact. And, you know, I think it's kind of funny just what we were talking about with C.J. Stroud. Like, you have an opportunity, the Cincinnati Bengals defense does, to continue that momentum against a quarterback that has been pretty prone to turn the football over. So I'm curious to see, because we've talked about Cincinnati before. They don't need to be a top 10 defense in the NFL for this team in particular to be impactful in the AFC, potentially even get out of the conference. You're talking about just being baseline average, being middle of the road, being a serviceable defense, maybe making some timely turnovers. And because of what you have on that other side of the ball with Joe Burrow, Ja'Marr Chase, T. Higgins, Chase Brown, you can really make some damage there. Now, of course, the elephant in the room is that they need to stay healthy, and we just get out of week one, and Joe Burrow is already dealing with a back injury. Again, seems like he's going to play, but at the same time, that is something that looms over the organization. But I was encouraged from what I saw from that defense, generating turnovers, providing pressure on the quarterback, and it wouldn't surprise me if Cincinnati upsets Houston on Sunday, and really the reason being is because I think that they can generate turnovers off of Stroud.
3: An 0-2 start for the Texans would be wild given the expectations.
2: They were 0-3 last year.
3: Yeah.
1: That's true.
3: Probably similar for New England, yeah. I would think. An 0-2 start. I've heard people call this a must-win game already for the Patriots at home in Foxborough against the Steelers on Sunday. Drake Maye's turned the ball over 11 times in his last four games, going back to last year's playoffs. Obviously, we all saw the three interceptions, including the huge one late against Seattle last Wednesday. And when you go back and look at the performances that piled up to get him into the MVP race last year, Tyler, we're talking about two against the Jets, two against the Dolphins, the Browns, the Saints, the Falcons, the Titans. Is Drake Maye right now a product of, and this feels like it's going back to a conversation we had a lot last year, is he a product of the defenses he's faced in so much as why he looked great last year at times, but also in so much as why he struggled as of late in big playoff games and facing Seattle's defense? And what's that mean for tomorrow against a Steelers defense that showed up big in week one?
2: Well, that's really been the critique of the Patriots in general from last year. I think everybody kind of looked at them sideways and said, okay, you made it to a Super Bowl, but you played the easiest schedule basically in league history since the 1999 Rams. You go through a playoff run where you're facing Justin Herbert, C.J. Stroud, Jarrett Stidham, like, you know, not necessarily a murderer's row specifically with playoff performances. And then even in the Super Bowl, you're facing Sam Darnold and you get shelled because you're facing an elite defense. And so I do think that it is fair to wonder, okay, what is Drake Maye actually going to be? I almost feel like that Super Bowl run hurt him because everybody is now viewing him as this borderline MVP quarterback. He's right in the thick of his prime. This is still a young developing player that just so happened to make it to a Super Bowl in his second season in the NFL, first year with Mike Vrabel. But I think you're right to point out that this is kind of something to keep an eye on here, especially because of what we saw in that week one opener. It's very similar to what we were talking about with Stroud. Feels like a carryover from the previous season. You want positive momentum going from year over year, not necessarily negative momentum going year over year. And we kind of are seeing that here with Drake May. I was really concerned from what I saw in that fourth quarter from him. Of course, everybody's talking about the three turnovers. That last one was just one of the worst throws that I've seen him make in the NFL in his young career. But there were other situations where he was just missing guys and not making the right decisions. I remember one on that final drive where he threw that interception. He had a player, Pop Douglas, wide open over the middle of the field. He saw him. He just didn't throw it there. He dumped it off in the flat. And if you're an MVP caliber quarterback, you need to process, make the decision, and fire it away. It just seemed like he was spooked off the pass rush. And so now that we're looking at this game on Sunday, you're talking about a defense now with TJ Watt and with Alex Highsmith, who both had two sacks in week one. Questions still on the offensive line for the New England Patriots, specifically on that left side with Will Campbell and Elijah Vera Tucker, who they brought in free agency at left guard, didn't have the strongest debut either. I'm a little concerned as to what that's going to look like. And if you're talking about an 0-2 New England Patriots, let's say they lose on Sunday, we might be talking about an 0-4 New England Patriots by the time the first month is up, because you look at that next couple of weeks after this game, the home opener, you're on the road against Jacksonville, you're on the road against Buffalo. You're not going to be favored in either one of those games. Tough environments, tough teams, playoff teams from a year ago. It's a shaky start here for the Patriots, no doubt.
1: We're talking to Tyler Sullivan, NFL senior writer for CS.com. Sunday night football, we get the Rams, Monday night football, we get the Rams and the Giants. And we saw the Giants with a really impressive performance, leaning on the run with the new offensive staff, new staff overall there. Then you have the Rams. Was it more about the travel for you, or are there real concerns with a Rams team that had to put Myles Garrett on the IR after an ineffective performance in week one?
2: Well, it's a little bit of both. I think that certainly I was skeptical of the travel going the day before to Australia. Like, I know they did it going to London and it worked out with great success. I just feel like that was a totally different type of situation this week one opener was compared to those London trips. And it's why I picked San Francisco on the money line. It's why I picked San Francisco against the spread. I just felt like going there a week early, that's going to help them in week one. Now, maybe that helps you in the turnaround for week two. You're not necessarily there that long. Your body hasn't adjusted. So maybe they came back to Los Angeles and they really didn't feel a blip. Meanwhile, San Francisco is readjusting back to the United States Pacific time. So that'll be kind of curious to see. But when you look at Los Angeles now, I think we overhyped them to the sense of people were talking about this team going like undefeated. Like they were saying best defense ever, best collection of talent ever assembled in NFL history. Like that's a little crazy. I know that they, of course, betting favorites to win the Super Bowl. I still feel like at the end of the day, the dust could settle and they're still hoisting a Lombardi trophy. That wouldn't shock me whatsoever. I just think we got a little too out in front of ourselves talking about maybe best team ever. I think that was the step too far, but I am curious to see how this defense looks now with Myles Garrett out. Again, you're not only now without Myles Garrett, but remember you traded Jared Verse to acquire Myles Garrett, who is a massive piece to this pass rush. And I know you're bringing Aaron Donald back, but I don't know how much of Aaron Donald we're going to see on Monday night. Yes, he's going to play. It seems like all signs, and he's even talking about the plan is for him to play on Monday. But what does that mean exactly? This is someone that hasn't played in a couple of years. Yes, there's been a ramp up, but I still feel like we're going to get a soft opening for Aaron Donald. I think that's maybe 20-ish snaps. That the pass rushing situational. That's what I'm seeing here with the Los Angeles Rams. So I'll be curious to see what it looks like on the defensive side of the ball. Offensively, I'm not that worried about it. Matthew Stafford, health permitting, still one of the more prolific quarterbacks. I know it wasn't great in that opener, missed a couple of easy throws, but at the same time, I think that spoke more to the travel than anything else.
3: Tyler, I want to circle all the way back around to where we started this conversation and talking about the top of the AFC, and we talked about the Bills. But another team that I had a lot of questions about coming in this year because it's a rookie head coach, it's a shuffle on their offensive line, looked like they didn't skip a beat in all of those adjustments week one. Granted, against a weak Colts defense, but the Ravens looked dominant in Indy in week one. And Derrick Henry had a massive game. Zay Flowers had a massive game. Lamar Jackson. Now, Zay not going to be available this week. It doesn't feel, I hesitate to say this, but it feels like it doesn't matter. Like, no receivers, no problem for the Ravens. Can they really survive a Flowers absence if it should drag out more than a week or two, just based on the fact that Declan Doyle and Lamar seem to have found this instant connection.
2: Well, I would say that, yes, they can survive this week. If it's an extended absence, when we're looking at them in the sense of, okay, can you really contend in the AFC? Can you really get over that hump that they've been trying to? I still think that you would need Zay Flowers. I still think that you would need a guy like Jacoby Lane, the rookie who also went down in the opener, who's going to miss substantial time due to an injury. So I think that, yes, you can get by with Rashad Bateman as your number one receiver in for a week's time, but I think long-term you'd probably need a little bit more firepower on that offense at receiver. But I will say this, when you have Lamar Jackson, when you have Derrick Henry, and I think even Mark Andrews is going to be a bigger piece to this passing attack now, especially with the wide receiver position. But remember, Declan Doyle, he's a tight end, former tight ends coach. Like, this is, that is his bread and butter here, and you don't have Isaiah Likely anymore. So the passing, the targets are really going to get condensed here to just a handful of guys, a trio of guys, and I think Mark Andrews could end up being key among them, especially this weekend. But I do think that Zay Flowers, I mean, you saw it in that opener. He had 150 yards in the first half before he went down with injury. I mean, the dude was absolutely on fire. And I think everybody looked at that contract extension a little sideways saying, that might be a little bit too rich for a guy like Zay Flowers, paying him really like not just a number one receiver, but like one of the best number one receivers in the NFL. He started to show the reason why in that week one opener. So I'm curious to see what happens here in terms of how long potentially he might be out. If it's just a week or two, I think that they'll be fine. I'm really excited to see Jesse Minter now in year one. Already feels like he could be a guy that wins coach of the year. You see the voters typically kind of go to that first year head coach, a new guy in. And if the Baltimore Ravens pile up some wins, even overcome some adversity like injuries, I think that Jesse Minter could be a coach of the year candidate. I think Baltimore really could be back establishing themselves as a key factor in the AFC.
1: Ravens hosting the Saints coming up tomorrow afternoon. Tyler Sullivan, NFL senior writer for CBS.com. Give him a follow if you don't already, at Tyler Sully over on X. Tyler, appreciate it, man. Enjoy Sunday.
2: Yeah, guys, thank you so much.
1: Always good to have Tyler on the show. Chris, let's react a little bit to what he had to say there about the Ravens. Also, he says Josh Allen is the runaway front runner right now for MVP. We'll take a look at some of the MVP odds and the winners and losers heading into week two right here on Westwood One Sports.
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1: The country. Chris, you know, Tyler mentioned his column from earlier in the week about the MVP odds and the MVP race in the NFL, saying he thinks Josh Allen is the clear front runner heading into week two. And that was his thought before his week two performance, I should say. And over at BetMGM right now, Josh Allen is the favorite at +350. You got Lamar sitting at 6-1, Caleb Williams 7.5-1, Burrow 10-1.

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1: The Williams would be my bet at 7.5 to 1. Seeing that offense, seeing that defense too, Chris. I mean, that's a defense that's going to be in some games where they're going to have to go out and score. That's always part of this factor where, like, maybe I didn't consider Joe Burrow enough that his defense might be better now and they may not have to score as much, although they did in week one. But I think Caleb Williams is the play if I had a re-bet right now.
2: Yeah, I'm with you, actually, Alex. Like, I was Joe Burrow preseason as well. I think that made a ton of sense given what, like you said, Cincinnati went out, made some additions to the defense. They're going to win more games, even if the defense isn't top flight. It's just good enough. But Caleb, it's plus 750. If the Bears are going to improve and not regress, which was a hot topic, a very coded word thrown around Bears fandom during training camp of the preseason, if they're not going to regress but actually progress and become better than they were last year, Caleb's, I want to say, a shoe-in for MVP. Because the other thing that we forget sometimes with the NFL awards, these are being voted on by humans. This isn't somebody adding up stats and saying, oh, well, he had the most wins above replacement. No, this is purely storyline-driven. And the storyline with Caleb Williams getting out from underneath the terrible coaching regime, having a great year last year, so many close games, getting in deep into the playoffs, but not quite deep enough to pay off on expectations. And then if it were to progress this year beyond that, if the Bears were to win the division and go deep in the playoffs to a conference championship game, I know the voting takes place before that point, but it will all lead to Caleb Williams, because that is a better narrative for the people that want to vote narrative, which most of these people do, then the same old. And I would argue that maybe some of these MVP voters are kind of numb to Josh Allen at this point. He could have a better statistical year than Caleb Williams. Josh Allen could win 12 games, but if the Bears go 13-4 and win a highly competitive NFC North while breaking the scoring records that Ben Johnson wants them to break this year, yeah, Caleb Williams is close to a shoe-in, and right now still priced at plus 750. Yeah, if you gave me that crisp new $100 bill, that's where I would put it as well.
1: Feels like maybe the best odds we're going to get on Caleb for the rest of the year, unless there's a shocking performance coming up. I feel like that might be our best number. 100% with you on the narrative, though. It is so much about narrative, which is why I'm interested in Josh Allen as we continue to follow this year. I understand that we have seen him do this before, but I don't know about you, and maybe this is just the Kansas City angle to it and everybody's view on it from here where I do my local show. I feel like there is so much love, though, in the national media for Josh Allen and consistently, and he's kind of the golden boy for a lot of people in national media. And so while, yes, we have seen him do it, I wonder how much that factors in, that there's still a lot of people that desperately, I would say the same thing for Joe Burrow, by the way, desperately want Burrow back in the playoffs or desperately want Josh Allen to finally get to a Super Bowl. And so this, to me, kind of fuels that even more. I don't know if you agree with that at all, but I don't think the staleness applies to Allen. I definitely don't think it would apply to Joe Burrow. I think there's a lot of national media that so badly want it to happen.
2: Yeah, I think there's some elasticity, for lack of a better way to put it, to Josh Allen's MVP candidacy, that if there's a bad game in there, if there's a clunker, like, it will snap back in a major way, and he will drop right back down the board, and people will say, oh, there's playoff Josh Allen showing up in the regular season. Maybe he's not the guy after all, and much like the conversation we had an hour ago, none of this matters until January anyway. And I do think, you know, short of Josh Allen going 16-1, 17-0, something ridiculous, and putting up 6,000 yards passing, like, I think it's going to be tough for him to get back to the top of the MVP conversation and hold there throughout the course of his

0: season. Great 2 week start to the season. Undoubtedly, you can't argue with what he did the first 2 weeks, but I think as we progress throughout the season, there's a lot more elasticity in the range of emotions that people feel towards Josh Allen, because we, especially now that we've seen him play really well the first 2 weeks, Alex, people are going to expect that week after week after week. And if there are a couple clunkers in there, it's going to snap back in a really strong way. Like, you know, you hold the rubber band up against your wrist and snap it back. It will be painful for those people that want to see Josh Allen win MVP.
1: The two guys at 14-1 are interesting to me because Trevor Lawrence, I'm very high on the Jags. I'm excited to see year two of Liam Cohen. We know they won 13 games a year ago, but statistically, it's never been all that impressive for Trevor Lawrence. Is he going to be able to put up the numbers that are necessary? That's my only hesitation. I think the team is going to win enough games. I think they're going to win the South again. I don't have the Texans even making the playoffs. And so I'm not high on the AFC South. Maybe that hurts them as well. And then you got Patrick Mahomes with the same odds at 14-1. We just saw him play in his debut game back, or return game back, I should say, and statistically wasn't impressive. The passing game was non-existent, but they get another showcase opportunity on Sunday night against the Colts. I think with the style of play for Kansas City this year, leaning on the run a bit more, the fact that this defense is going to be even better than a year ago, I really don't like the bet on Patrick Mahomes right now for MVP. I do think some narrative could work in his favor if, in fact, he starts putting up some bigger numbers. But I don't know if this is the year where we're going to see the big numbers for Patrick Mahomes. It doesn't mean that they're not going to win games. I just think they're going to win in a different way than we've seen during the Andy Reid Mahomes era.
0: Yeah, it feels like if Patrick Mahomes is going to win anything this year, maybe it's your comeback player of the year where he's even money at BetMGM. Like that seems like that is the narrative that's set up right now due to all of what you just described with the Kansas City offense, Kenneth Walker. As for Trevor Lawrence, I still don't know what I think of the Jags. And I think part of that is what we suffer from in the national media of the Jags are, it's like if this East Coast bias thing where you live on the East Coast and you never watch West Coast baseball, right? You're asleep by the third inning of a Dodgers game. And maybe the Dodgers are a poor example because everybody knows the Dodgers. But, you know, you're not staying up to watch the Padres or the Diamondbacks or the Mariners. You're just not. You're an East Coast guy. And so it's much harder to really plant your flag in the ground and cement your MVP vote on somebody who you didn't really watch all that much. I think it's similar with Trevor Lawrence in NFL circles where it's like, Trevor Lawrence probably had a good year and the Jags won the division again, but do I remember watching Trevor Lawrence at all? I think he suffers from playing in Jacksonville. And look, no shade to the city of Jacksonville. Northeastern Florida is lovely this time of year and most of the year, but it's not the biggest media market. And people aren't getting, you know, go to 506 Sports, that website that graphs out, puts up the maps, the NFL coverage maps, and find me how often a Jacksonville game, the color of that game is most of the country. It's almost never. And so a lot of people just don't see Trevor Lawrence. I think that's a major hamstring for any kind of major award candidacy for Lawrence.
1: I think it's a great point. Now, I did pull up their schedule. I was curious how many primetime spots do they have, because that is one way for you to showcase themselves. We know they get their two London games. They love going to London, right? So they'll have a, you know, I guess this week, Broncos-Jags, I think, is a main CBS game, if I'm not mistaken. But you got Philly and Houston both at Wembley Stadium, or one's at Wembley, one's, I think, at the Tottenham Stadium. But two back-to-back Sundays where they're technically in a prime window there at 9:30 a.m. Eastern. Then they got a game against the Ravens on Thursday Night Football. They do have a game against Pittsburgh Steelers on Monday Night Football, and they got a Sunday night game, I think that's Christmas weekend, on against the Cowboys. So there's actually a few more than I realized, as you were saying. I agree with you, but maybe a few more showcase slots. But in general, on a random noon kickoff, there's no way a majority of the country is getting the Jacksonville Jaguars game. Absolutely not.
0: Yeah, and all you get of Trevor Lawrence are what you get in highlights, or if you're a red zone guy like me, it's you get the touchdowns and the picks. That's it. That's all you get. That's what you get of Trevor Lawrence. And so you don't get to see maybe a beautifully feathered pass across the middle to hit Parker Washington on an in route to pick up a third and 16 or something. And I know that doesn't carry as much weight anyway to begin with, but you miss some of the nuance and maybe some of the appreciation for what Lawrence is able to do. So I just think that's a massive uphill climb for him playing in Jacksonville to win an MVP short of the Jags, you know, winning 14 or 15 games and winning the one seed in the AFC.
1: Coming up in about 10 minutes, we'll get to the sounds of the week, including what Deshaun Watson had to say when he was asked about his performance in week one. We'll also hear from one of the wide receivers that had a standout performance, maybe one of the new connections in the NFL with Jalen Coker and Bryce Young. But I do want to go out to the phones, 310-840-4910, 310-840-4910. We know it's a big college football Saturday as well. Tommy wants to talk about Michigan. Tommy, you're on here on Westwood One Sports.
2: Hey, thanks for the call, guys. Yeah, you know, I just...
1: Of course, thanks for calling in. What's going on?
2: Western Michigan-Michigan game to bed. You know what? It wasn't Michigan's fault. It wasn't the players' fault. It wasn't the coach's fault. It was the officiating crew. They're the ones that blew it. And you know what? They put 1 second on the clock. And if you look at, you know, that might have been the greatest Hail Mary pass I've ever seen in my life. He threw this guy, our quarterback, Bryce Underwood, was under duress, and he tossed up a 60-yard dart. The only player on the field was our big tight end, went up and caught it. And you know what? They gave us – and now everybody's like thinking, oh, well, it wasn't Michigan's fault. It was the officiating crew's fault. But Michigan pulled off, I think, the greatest Hail Mary pass I've ever seen. Thank you.
1: Thanks, yeah, Tommy. No, Tommy in Michigan. Thanks, Tommy.
0: I think the problem, Tommy, is it shouldn't have happened. I think that's what everybody comes back to. Like, and I thought Western Michigan, Alex, did a great job. Their leadership, their head coach, their university president, in the hours and couple days after, and sort of say, "Hey, listen, we should have won this game, but you know." We also had opportunities to actually win the game before the play in question came up. And so I think they handled it exceedingly well. I think the problem is that regardless of whether you accept the result of the game or not, it's going to be interpreted differently by different people, including, like we talked about earlier, the CFP committee, who some people are going to look at it and say, well, letter of the law, they won the game. And other people are going to say, yeah, I know they won the game, but we know they didn't really win the game. And so if Michigan wants to be considered for a CFP spot, assuming things fall their way over the next 2.5 months, they better make sure they remove all doubt from that game having an impact on their playoff candidacy.
1: And one step in the right direction. Really impressive win against Oklahoma. I know a lot of people thought Oklahoma maybe was going to go in there and come away with the win. They certainly did not. Michigan did. And look, I'm with you, Tommy, on the fact that Michigan themselves did not do anything wrong. Totally with you. But you know, you've been around sports long enough. We all have. Where whether it's in college football, baseball, the NFL. I mean, if there's a blown call, and this was a blown call, right? The fans of other teams, in this case, really every other fan in college football, essentially. That team that was the beneficiary is going to get some hate, right? Like, people are going to knock that team and push back on that team and throw some shade towards their fans, in this case, their program. I mean, that's just, I think we know that's how it works in sports. I mean, if on Sunday Night Football, in fact, I know this is played out this way, you know, if the Steelers get a beneficial call or if the Chiefs and people feel like they got a beneficial call, I mean, how many times have we seen over the last couple of years, the Chiefs, they get this call, that call. Yep. People hate the Chiefs because of that. I mean, this is just what happens. I mean, it's not unique to Michigan. This was going to be the reaction if it would have favored Ohio State, if it would have favored Oregon. It doesn't matter.
0: Well, and I think, too, in the NFL or any other major sport, when we talk about playoff candidacy, right? We're talking about simple wins and losses decide whether you're going to get into the playoffs. It's mathematical. It's completely objective. It's not subjective. It's not the case in college football. The college football playoff committee is almost totally subjective. Now, they can't go throwing a 6-loss team into the playoff. Everybody would laugh them out of the room. But if you're talking about a Michigan team that shows up at the end of the year at, say, 10-2, they're going to look at them differently than they would another

0: 10-2 team, and not just based off the strength of their schedule or the strength of their victories, but the instance of one victory in particular that some people don't think should have been a victory, and that the FBS Oversight Committee said probably shouldn't have been a victory. And so it's the one corner of the sports world where the playoffs are not decided objectively, but subjectively. And subjectively, a lot of playoff committee members are probably going to look at that game against Western Michigan as a loss instead of a win.
1: Thanks for the call, Tommy. Appreciate it. 310-840-4910 here on Westwood One Sports. Up next, let's get to some of the sounds of the week, including Deshaun Watson's comments as he looks to make his second start. Could it be his last as the Browns continue their season against the Bucks tomorrow?
2: It's the most anticipated college football matchup of the season thus far. Lane Kiffin returns to Oxford, leading his new team.

0: Eastern on Westwood One Sports.
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1: The U.S. Treasury quietly released its official financial report for 2025. It appears by its own numbers, the U.S. government seems insolvent. It's reported that the Treasury shows about $6 trillion in assets and over $47 trillion in liabilities. Add it all up, and it looks like the U.S. owes more than $130 trillion it doesn't have. 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
1: BetMGM has two great ways to get even more out of this weekend's action: a college football no sweat parlay token and a college football odds boost token will be available this weekend to boost your wagers as the action heats up. 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We'll get back into LSU and Ole Miss here in 15 minutes. We'll head down to that part of the football world with Koki Riley. 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How are they feeling there heading into this game, where LSU is a 2.5-point favorite right now at BetMGM? Alex Gold, Chris Mack with you here on BetMGM Game Day. You guys can always call and text in at 310-840-4910. I do want to get to some of the sounds of the week, and I know you probably follow Cleveland closer than I do. You were in Pittsburgh and the Steelers and Cleveland Browns, back and forth they go. Deshaun Watson, and he gets another opportunity. Could it be his last tomorrow, though? He will start against Tampa. Will he play the whole game? These are all things that nobody knows for sure, but this is what he thinks Browns fans' expectations of him might be a little out of whack in his mind.
2: I think all that is for the media. I mean, I think the media has this expectation that I'm supposed to throw 400 yards and 5 touchdowns every week. So until that happens, I guess it's going to be the same situation. So, again, my job is to make sure I'm operating well so we can try to get a win and keep moving forward from that.
3: Deshaun, you had...
1: Chris, I truly don't know if there is a more delusional professional athlete, or maybe athlete in general right now in the sports world. Completely delusional, clueless with the situation. Just the prime example of, like, I have FU money and I really don't care at all about anything.
4: It's like, you know, we all have those people in our life who were born on third base but think they hit a triple. Like, you know, that guy you went to high school with who, you know, has a great job because his dad owns a car dealership or something, and he just sits around all day and posts on Instagram, and you're like, yeah, you didn't really do any of this for yourself, bud. I don't think you get how this all works and how the rest of the world is out there grinding every day. Deshaun Watson is a classic example of just delusion. He has no idea what the actual public perception of him is. Browns fans and Browns media don't need him to throw for 400 yards and 5 touchdowns. They need him to just be passable. That's it. That's all they're asking. Just be better than Shedeur Sanders. We're not even asking you to be better than any other starter in the NFL, Deshaun. We're just asking you to be better than Shedeur Sanders. Speaking of being born on third base and thinking you hit a triple, just be better than Shedeur. That's all they want in Cleveland. Because otherwise, if you're not, when you come home to play the Panthers next week, they are going to boo you out of the building. They won't even wait for you to make a mistake. It'll be during pregame introductions.
1: Do you think he finishes the game tomorrow, number one? Number two, do you think Deshaun Watson starts that game you're talking about back at home? I think this is his last game. I expect him to get beat up by the Bucks tomorrow.
4: I think this is all part of the plan, a very ill-conceived plan from Jimmy Haslam, the owner, and Andrew Berry, the GM. All part of an ill-conceived plan to set it up for him to get through the first 4 weeks after they host Carolina next week in their home opener. They'll have 3 days off, and they'll host the Steelers in a Thursday night divisional game, which traditionally has actually worked out well for the Browns over the years, hosting the Steelers on a short week at home. And if they can just get him through week 4, I think they may be pot committed to him for a while. If they can get through week 4 and not be 0-4, steal one of these games, or maybe even steal a pair of them, who knows, then I think Jimmy Haslam will feel vindicated that he's gotten some sort of value out of the sunk cost that is Deshaun Watson. But I also think it sets up very well that if Deshaun Watson continues to look average at best and terrible at worst, that you've got sort of the mini bye after that Thursday game against the Steelers, and you insert Shedeur to face the Jets in week 5.
1: I mean, for my entertainment, I hope he starts next week. I'll tell you that in Cleveland. I want to see the signs. I want to hear the reaction from those Browns fans as he steps onto the field, if in fact he is the starter next week. As we continue to go through some of the sounds of the week, let's go to the college football ranks. New Mexico head coach Jason Eck with a pretty incredible analogy in his latest media appearance.
3: They're going to be a challenge. You know, we're definitely stepping up in class. It's kind of like we've you know, been going to like fast food restaurants to eat. Now all of a sudden we got an invite to the nicest steakhouse in town, and you're checking your wallet to make sure you have enough to cover it because you don't want to be embarrassed, because this certainly is a team that can embarrass you if you're not ready to go.
1: And he's talking about Oklahoma State, by the way. They're playing Oklahoma State. I love it. That's phenomenal. And he's done a great job at New Mexico already. And I think this is year number two for Jason Eck. He's going to be a head coach in the SEC, or Oklahoma. I'm sorry, I said Oklahoma State. Oklahoma coming up for New Mexico.
4: Yeah, I mean, we all remember those days, like whether it was in college or high school, you'd get ready to go out on a date and you'd check the wallet to make sure you had enough cash to cover wherever you were going. And it was like, all right, it's probably Applebee's tonight. Come on, let's go. Let's get that triple dipper. Let's get something off the value menu and hope we can skate through and still leave a decent tip. Actually took a girl to Taco Bell once before the movies in high school, Alex. That's probably the worst place I've
1: ever been. Taco Bell.
4: Taco Bell before
1: the
4: movies.
1: At least you were in high school.
4: I was in high school.
1: You were in high school. I mean, I've heard some people that they're like, you know, first dates in their 20s that go into Applebee's, and that to me, and this was 10, 15 years ago, that's bad enough. Taco Bell, I'll give you the pass because it was high school.
4: Okay. I appreciate that. But I mean, it was, this Taco Bell back in the day when you'd get like the three tacos for $3 or whatever. If she had gone Gordita Supreme, I was screwed. We were not getting out of there without washing dishes.
1: You were hoping you could get the quarter to drop on the little ledge in that machine in the counter so you get your free cinnamon twists or whatever it is.
4: Exactly.
1: I wish more places had those still, you know? Put a little quarter in, see if you can't get to land. I never could get that to happen. You know what I'm talking about, right?
4: The little, oh, yeah.
1: Little water thing. Yeah.
4: Yeah.
1: Nobody
4: That's a big
1: that
4: move
1: anymore.
4: If you can
1: bring
4: it
1: back.
4: Off. Yeah,
1: bring it back. I mean, I saw Toys R Us is coming back. Did you see that? They're opening like 100 new stores.
4: See, the return of actual in-person retail. I don't have any desire to go to a Toys R Us. The place is absolute chaos, but hey, if that's your speed, go for it.
1: Yeah, I saw that news. I'm actually kind of shocked. I guess there's a demand for it. I guess people want the physical retail store again. All right, let's sneak one more in real quick here. The Panthers looked impressive in week one in that duo between Bryce Young and the connection to Jalen Coker. Here was Coker speaking to the media following their loss, but still an impressive, I thought, offensive performance.
5: What happened with the foot?
6: Just rolled my ankle a little bit.
7: Does this feel like more precautionary than anything, or is it too early to tell?
6: Yeah, I think more precautionary for sure. Yeah.
7: I don't remember if it caused you to miss any snaps late in the game. Or...
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1: Are you as distracted as I am, Chris? What's going on in the background there from Jalen Coker?
4: I'm trying to figure out, is it pick up hoops? Is it beer pong? Is it just standard ping pong? 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
1: I think it's ping pong. 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I think that's ping pong is what we're hearing in the background from Coker, who looked really good last week. All right, up next, let's talk LSU Ole Miss with Cokie Riley from NOLA.com.
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5: 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We are about 2 hours away from kickoff of the first games of the day here on College Football Saturday. Alex Gold, Chris Mack with you on BetMGM Game Day. You can watch the show on YouTube and Twitch. 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We'll get back into some NFL in about 20 minutes or so, including a look at some updated divisional odds heading into week two. Maybe there's some more value with a particular team that was disappointing in week one. How could we bet that over at BetMGM? But let's talk about the game of the day. Maybe it could be the game of the weekend, depending on how things play out tonight. There in Mississippi, we go out to the phones and welcome in Koki Riley. He covers LSU for The Advocate and NOLA.com, at Koki Riley on Twitter and X. We were just talking actually off air during the break. It looks like there's been maybe a little bit of line movement in this one. LSU up to a 3-point favorite. Let's start with the quarterback and the health of Sam Leavitt. Did you guys ever really think there was a chance that, Sam Leavitt wasn't going to play tonight?
6: No. If I'm being like perfectly honest with you guys, I think. You know, he was probably dealing with small injuries here and there, though, the same way every football player deals with small injuries here and there throughout a season. There was a couple, I mean, he's running around quite a bit through the first two games. There was at least once or twice after, once after a fumble, once after an interception, he was diving after defenders, trying to make tackles, like, you know, pretty physical stuff, but at the same time, there was zero indication that he was hurt at all until Wednesday, and it, given the, you know, the opponent for LSU and Lincoln's history with said opponent, it just felt like a perfect circumstances for gamesmanship, and especially when you combine the fact that there was just no reporting, no leakage of any sort of injury before Wednesday, which you pretty much never see. So if the guy was actually hurt, so that's kind of where we landed, and you know, now he's, you know, magically healed, so he's ready to play.
7: Koki, I don't know how much of practice you guys get to actually view during the week or not, but were there any indications that Leavitt was actually limited during the preparations, the physical preparations for this game?
6: We never get availabilities at practice heading into a game week. That was the same way for Brian Kelly as well. We got like, you know, maybe 10 to 12 minutes, during the preseason. And that was basically just like individual drills. You weren't even watching them scrimmage. So we just haven't really seen them play football outside of the actual football game. And even if they did, I wouldn't be there. We're having an Ole Miss all week. So in Oxford all week. So I couldn't really speak to that, but like, even in the preseason, he looked fine. And as everyone saw in the first two games, he looked pretty healthy too, especially as a runner. And that was kind of the question mark heading into the season after that foot surgery. So, he's kind of checked all the

0: boxes until recently, and I think he was still checking the boxes. Lane Kiffin just decided to, you know, create some drama again.
1: Lane Kiffin said that it's Ole Miss that has the pressure heading into this game. I'm not so sure that's actually the case, I think, considering the expectations at LSU. Is that the view from fans there in Baton Rouge heading to Oxford, that it's Ole Miss that needs to win this game more?
0: I think this is a really split thing. I don't have a great feel for what the fans actually believe here. But, like, when you listen to people talk about this question, like, who has more pressure, LSU or Ole Miss? I think they both obviously have pressure. I don't think anyone disagrees with that. Just who has more? And I actually kind of lean on the Ole Miss side, just because, I mean, it's not like Kiffin's going to – I don't think LSU fans are going to totally lose their faith in Kiffin if they lose one game on the road, especially at a place where they haven't won on the road in a while. I think LSU fans want this team to make the playoff immediately, but I think if they still went, 9-3, I don't think they'd totally lose their confidence in him either. Meanwhile, if you're Ole Miss, if you lose this game, there's going to be a feeling of like, well, can we win without this guy? Is he really our daddy, but like that sort of similar thing where it's like he really becomes the boogeyman then, because not only did he leave us, he was right in leaving us, right? Like that would be kind of the sentiment if they lost this game, especially if they lost the game in convincing fashion. And this was probably their best chance to win a game, to get one over Lane Kiffin. Because they got Trinidad Campbell as a quarterback, he had Kwon Lacy at running back. How long are you going to have that? Probably not much longer. So lots on the line here for Ole Miss, I think, especially given that it's a home game. Lots on the line for Pete Golding, because he still needs to prove that he's a really good head coach. I think the fans are very satisfied with him so far with a couple of playoff wins, but if they don't win this game, then there's probably going to be some questions behind, like, well, is he really, really the guy? Right now, he's like Golding's kind of in the honeymoon phase, just because his name is not Lane Kiffin and he replaced Lane Kiffin. But the moment Lane Kiffin beats him, what's that going to look like? So I actually think there's actually a little bit more pressure on Ole Miss here. But it's a really interesting question, I think.
2: What's the atmosphere been like, not just leading up to this morning, Koki, but the atmosphere now as people start to, you know, pack stuff up, head to the tailgates, head down to the Grove? Is it your typical fun college football atmosphere just amped up to 11 because it's LSU Ole Miss? Or is there actually like a sense of tension around the fact that Lane Kiffin is coming back with LSU? We heard about all the extra security measures, obviously. What's the vibe this morning in Oxford?
0: I don't have a great idea this morning. They have me staying in New Albany and not in Oxford itself, because I think you've seen the hotel prices in Oxford this week.
2: Yeah.
0: But I can definitely tell you what it's been like this whole week. I mean, I've done a lot of reporting on this. I've been in the square. I've been at campus really since Monday morning. And it's been really, really interesting to sort of see the vibes of this place in this week of all weeks. And Friday yesterday was very, very busy. It felt like a game day, and even though it wasn't even game day yet. Oxford's really, really small, if for people who don't know or have never been. So it was really, really packed. Especially the traffic was really, really rough. It was really hard to find any parking. But in terms of like the overall vibes, I gotta say there's definitely tension here. I don't know if it's a whole like a blanket of tension, but there's definitely people excited for the game. I think everyone's excited for the game. I don't think there's any question about that. But there's that tension over, you know, just like the size of this game, you know, Lane Kiffin coming back, all the storylines. this is the game we've been looking

0: forward to for so long, and now it's pretty much here. And the feelings on Kiffin are kind of mixed because there are some people who are like, well, we don't care that he's back. This is a big game. We need to win. And those are a lot of those people who say that are just kind of the hardcore Ole Miss fans who've been fans for decades. People have been going to the game since they were small children, and now they're either college students or grown adults. But then there's a kind of a cohort of people who just are out for blood for Kiffin, as you would imagine. So it's kind of an interesting blend of those two things, basically. And I'm really curious to see what kind of environment we get at this game and what kind of environment we get at the Grove this afternoon when I'm there. So I'm more interested about being at the scene than maybe any other that I've ever attended from a college football standpoint.
1: We're talking to Cokie Riley from NOLA.com ahead of LSU Ole Miss later on tonight, 7:30 Eastern kickoff. Of course, the return of Lane Kiffin. Now, Cokie, all that said about the storylines off the field. On the field, though, when you look at LSU, where do you feel they're most vulnerable against Ole Miss tonight? Where do you think that if they were to lose this game, where would that happen?
0: I think it would be at quarterback. Not to just kind of get back to the subject that we've started this with. It's not because I think Sam Lowe's a bad player. I just feel like if LSU can't run the ball, then they're going to not run the ball consistently well, then they're going to have to rely on Sam Lowe to make plays. And I think he can make plays. The question is, can you be consistent enough on a down-and-down basis to not make too many mistakes and to, be accurate with the football and, play within the structure of Lane Kiffin's offense and be able to execute said structure? There have been a lot of questions about that through the first two games. His accuracy just hasn't been good enough. His decision making was not good enough in the Louisiana Tech game. We know some of the spectacular things that he can do as a runner. We know he has good arm strength. We know that he can make plays deep downfield, even though they haven't done a lot of that so far this season, with the exception of one Eugene Wilson catch in the Louisiana Tech game. So I think that if Sam Levin is accurate and on time, they're going to be very tough to beat. If LSU can run the ball really well, LSU's going to be really tough to beat. They can't do either of those things, or they can only do one of those things. It could be a long day. Even though I do think if LSU runs the ball, I think Levin will ultimately be fine, but he's going to be in so many advantageous situations that I think he'll survive. I'm really looking forward to how all this sort of turns out, because I think if there's any weaknesses for LSU, it's almost certainly on the opposite side of the ball, because defensively they've looked almost perfect so far this season. So that's kind of what I'm looking at heading into this one.
2: Yeah, what is the concern about Ole Miss's big play ability, whether it's on the ground or through the air? Is there a confidence that they can limit those big plays, that they can keep Kiwon Lacy from breaking a big run at some point in time that either turns the game or wins the game? You mentioned the defense, Cokie. So where are they with feeling like they can stand up to Chambliss and Lacy and the rest of that offense?
0: Yeah, there's two small nits to pick with the LSU defense, and a lot of it's more of just like it's less of what we've seen through two games, and it's more about just the history of Blake Baker's defenses and the personnel itself. One, with a more traditional running game, especially if Lacy decides to bounce things outside or John David Baker decides to bounce things outside, can LSU set the edge on the outside? Because Prince William Anbiel and Jordan Ross aren't really known for being edge setters in the run game. And can those guys hold up in those situations? They held up well against Clemson. They held up even better against Louisiana Tech, but this is a much tougher team, so let's see how that's tested. LSU can rotate in a guy like Dylan Carpenter, who can definitely set the edge, so it's not like they're totally hopeless there. And even Junior Tuliala Maka,

0: who was kind of part of the whole NFL players TRO jumbo jumbo, but he stayed on the team because he never signed an NFL contract. So he's a Notre Dame transfer. I'm kind of curious to see maybe they rotated him in a little bit more, and he can help set the edge for them. But they don't have a lot of great answers in terms of that, like, outside run defense. But then again, like, we haven't seen it be exposed at all through two games. They've been great against the run. They've been great on early downs. It's really opened up their playbook on third and long. And then the other thing I want to keep an eye out for, which is probably a slightly bigger flaw, is what they do against running quarterbacks, because Blake Baker's defense the last 2 years against running quarterbacks have not done a good job of containing those guys at all. Marcel Reed famously 2 years ago comes in off the bench for Connor Wegman and just absolutely demolishes LSU's defense in College Station. And then, you know, just like a week or two later, Jalen Milroe runs all over the LSU defense again. And last year they had some issues containing those running quarterbacks as well. It was one of their few weaknesses on that side of the ball. I think this is a better unit than those last two teams. I think this team has the tools to contain those running quarterbacks. They have a ton of team speed on the defense side of the ball, but it's definitely something to watch in this game, because Trinidad Chambliss isn't necessarily a Jalen Milroe where he's going to run for, you know, 200 yards a game. maybe not that many, but he's not really necessarily a downhill running back sort of runner as a quarterback. He's more of a extend the play, beat the blitzer, and chuck a ball 20 yards downfield to an open receiver sort of runner. Can they be disciplined in their pass rush lanes and prevent him from kind of extending those plays and just sort of suffocate the pocket? Like, that's going to be really, really big in this game. I'm really curious to see how that looks, because LSU's pass rush has been kind of unbelievable to start this season. Can they continue that against a much better offensive line, against a quarterback who's much more elusive and better than the last two that they faced?
1: Well, Koki, enjoy the game, man. I think most of the college football world and also myself and Chris, we're jealous you're going to be at that game tonight. The atmosphere is going to be off the charts. Appreciate you coming on.
0: Awesome. Thank you.
1: Of course, Koki Riley covers LSU for The Advocate and NOLA.com later on tonight, 7:30 kickoff, LSU and Ole Miss. And you mentioned the Grove, and I'm like picturing how insane it's going to be, or already might already be this afternoon. I'm jealous. You know, I'm sure you've been to some pretty cool environments as well, but this is going to be pretty special, especially if it's close. Like, hopefully it's not short-lived and it's like, oh, you know, and LSU doesn't pull away. I think this will be a close game. I think it's going to be a shootout.
2: I will say, you know, I went to Penn State. I've been to plenty of Penn State environments where there's a buzz, right? Not just the day of the game, but all week leading up to a game. I haven't had a chance to go to Ole Miss Oxford for a game before, but I imagine with that buzz that Koki was describing, like, this is one of those environments where once everybody gets in the stadium tonight, Alex, it feels like one big moment early either lights that crowd up even more so and they're on fire all night, or conversely, one big LSU play kind of takes the air out of their sails, and you just literally hear that hushed gasp of, oh, and all of a sudden things cool off, and maybe LSU can operate the way they want to with a little less pressure on them. I do think because of that buzz, I tend to come down on Koki's side here, where I think there is a ton of pressure on Ole Miss to not let that air escape the building. To come up with something big early. Otherwise, there's going to be sort of that nervous tension of, oh my God, is Lane going to come in and beat us in his return?
1: LSU, 3-point favorites now over at BetMGM. We'll get into that game some more a little bit later on in the show as well, including maybe our favorite bet or two for that contest. Coming up next, though, we get back into the NFL after week one, now heading into week two. Some teams surprise losses in week one, maybe a betting opportunity in those divisions. We'll take a look at the AFC South, the AFC West, and a couple of these other divisions as we continue here on BetMGM Game Day.
3: Three of last season's Final Four teams lost their opening game. Can the Patriots, Rams, and Broncos avoid the dreaded 0-2 hole and a nearly 90% chance of missing the playoffs? West on sports.
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1: Our final of our show will be in the first hour of college football, I should say, today. And we're looking ahead to NFL Sunday, though, as well, Chris. And I think there's some betting opportunities over at BetMGM based off of week one, not just for individual games tomorrow, but maybe some divisional odds based off of a division favorite that lost in week one. Is this now the time to buy back in? Is there still value for a couple teams, starting with the AFC South, where we know the Texans lost to Buffalo? The Jags looked awfully impressive. It was against Cleveland, though. And you look at BetMGM, the Texans are still favored to win the AFC South, plus 125. The Jags down to plus 140. The Jags will host Denver, whereas Houston will host Cincinnati this weekend. And this one's tricky for me because I already had, like, I like the Jags to win this division heading into the season. So, I'm not going to double down on a bet that I would have already had. But I do think it's interesting that the Texans are still there at plus 125. I think they're going to lose tomorrow, man. So if you're wanting to bet the Texans to win the division, as odd as that sounds, I would almost just wait till after tomorrow. If they win, I don't think the odds are going to shift that much. If they lose and you still are a believer, you might be able to get them at plus 150 by the time you get to Sunday night.
2: Yeah, I'd hold on both of these teams right now if you're looking to make a bet on either Jacksonville or the Texans. Like you mentioned, the Texans showed the same old warts that they've shown for the last year and a half, with C.J. Stroud performing poorly late in the game against Buffalo in the opener. And yeah, it's at home again, but it's Cincy, and that defense looks better. They forced four fumbles last week in their opener against Tampa. So I'd wait to see on Houston. If you want to bet them, there's a chance, like you said, they start 0-2 and then snag them before they head to Indy week three. I think with Jacksonville, it's actually even more interesting, Alex, because like you said, they get the Broncos this week. That's on the road, Mile High, all the things that come with altitude and all of that. And then they get New England, then it's a trip to Cincy, and then they've got their two London games against some decent opponents, right? You get the Eagles and then a divisional game against the aforementioned Houston Texans. It's possible Jacksonville could get off to a really rough start here. And so I think I would wait on them too. See if, and it's entirely possible you lose the bet, right? Like that you lose the opportunity to bet, I should say, and that you don't end up finding a sweet spot if you haven't bet Jacksonville yet to win the division to actually jump on that moving train. But there's also a chance that maybe they're 2-2, 1-3 to start the season, maybe worse. And the back half of the schedule gets them back into the conversation, but you've got a chance, say week 5, week 6, to jump on Jacksonville at that point.
1: Yeah, I think it's a great point about the schedule and how you can use that to your advantage if we're talking about some of the betting angles. I think this is a division, like I guess the South typically is, except for last year where the Jags won 13, where we could be sitting here in week 5 where neither team is all that great record-wise, where the Texans are sitting there at, 2-3 or 1-3, and the Jags are almost in the same type of boat, and it appears to be wide open, and you'll have plenty of betting opportunities. I don't think either of us believe at all in the Colts or the Tennessee Titans. I think the Colts defense stinks. I think the Titans looked horrendous offensively in week 1 against the Jets, and I know Robert Saleh will probably get that defense to come along a little bit, and they'll win some games this year, but Cam Ward, Carnell Tate, Tony Pollard, those are their weapons, and they showed absolutely nothing in week 1. So it's a two-horse race. I think we all understand that here in the AFC South. Then you flip to the AFC West, where that's a three-horse race. I still think, despite the Chargers' pitiful performance against Arizona, that you cannot lose an opener like that to Arizona, but they did, and the Chargers will try to bounce back against a divisional opponent tomorrow when the Chargers go to Las Vegas to take on the Raiders. We know the Broncos and Chiefs played last Monday night. It was Kansas City starting off 1-0, and now the Chiefs are minus 115. It looks like maybe minus 125 now. Favorites to win the West, the Broncos at plus 260, the Chargers at plus 325. Much like how you brought up the schedule, I think that is something that is absolutely in play in this division as well. I mean, the Chiefs get the Colts.

0: on Sunday night. Then they have games against the Dolphins and the Raiders before an early bye. I mean, this is a Chiefs team that they have no reason not to be 4-0 heading into their bye week, whereas Denver is 0-1. They get the Jags at Mile High. It feels kind of like a must-win game, dare I say, for Denver coming up. If they start 0-2 and the offense looks the same way, I don't know how you view the West. The Chiefs have their flaws, and I still got to see this passing attack before I believe they are back fully. But the schedule, this was always the case. I mean, three months ago, we were having this conversation about the West, and the Chiefs' schedule is backloaded like no other. They got a brutal stretch later with the Rams, the Patriots, the Bengals, the Bills, all back to back to back. This is a team that I think if they want to win the division, they do need a 5-1, 6-1 type of start. And it's setting up where that might be in play.
1: Yeah, I think they've got, like you said, to get off to a hot start because of the way the schedule is backloaded, and to use that schedule to our advantage. If you're looking to make a divisional bet, you probably lost the number on the Chiefs already, because if they do continue to get off to a hot start, the number's gone. It's going to be, you're going to be paying juice to bet the Chiefs to win the AFC West. Conversely, if they stumble for whatever reason, then I don't know how much ground they're going to be able to make up late in the year. And you could almost flip the script on the other two teams in the division, right? The Chargers, terrible start. You mentioned they've got the Raiders in week two, so maybe a chance to find their footing. But then it's trips to Buffalo and Seattle, and then the Broncos, and then a trip to Arrowhead. And before you know it, the Chargers could show up at the bye week 2-4. And you would sit and wait right now. It could get even, the number could get even bigger on the Chargers, even though it's at 375 right now at BetMGM. Same number on the Broncos, or excuse me, 275 on the Broncos, but similar storyline plays out. Don't know what it's going to look like against Jacksonville this week, but then you've got the Rams. You got the Niners, who I think we were all impressed with week one. We'll see if that carries forward. You've got a trip to LA to play the Chargers, the Seahawks. Both of these two teams, the opposite narrative holds from the Chiefs. They got a front-loaded schedule, and they've got to win some games in order to stay ahead of the pack, and there's a chance they stumble a couple of times and that number gets even longer while the Chiefs are winning. If you believe in the Broncos or the Chargers to finally get over the hump against the Chiefs this year, or the Broncos to build off of what they did last year in their case, I think if you haven't already placed the bet preseason, you sit and wait, because the way that schedule lines up for all three of these teams, it's a horse race down the stretch. The Chiefs don't have the schedule advantage, and you may have an opportunity to buy in on the Broncos or the Chargers if they've stumbled a couple of times in the first 5 or 6 weeks.
0: I just struggle with the Chargers based off of, honestly, some of the history. But Mike McDaniel, was there a more disappointing performance from a single unit in football? I understand that the Texans defense didn't have a good week one. The Lions defense, of course, has been abysmal. But the Chargers offense, to have that performance with the genius that we all think, you know, I believe Mike McDaniel might be as an offensive mind, that offense struggled against an Arizona team that we think could have the number one pick, maybe the number two pick in the draft. The Chargers were a team that usually are the offseason favorites, right? Like, everybody loves them in the offseason because you look and they should be better than what the results are. But yet here we are again. I think they'll win against the Raiders, but that offense is going to have to show me something. Ladd McConkey's banged up as well. To me, this is, I won't say it's a two-horse race. I understand the Chargers will factor into it, but there is no way I'm ever putting money on the Chargers to win the AFC West this season. It's not happening. I don't care if they win their next three in a row, Chris. I do not trust the Chargers, the injury history, their history as a franchise, and even under Harbaugh, the history of blowing games that we all think they should win.
1: And I think if you're a Chargers fan, you have to ask yourself, A, do I exist? Because do Chargers fans really exist? But B, if I do exist, am I comfortable with my wagon being hitched to Justin Herbert for the next, what, 3 or 4 years following this season? Because he has shown us that, yeah, he'll have a game occasionally where he comes up big, puts together a final drive, or puts up some big numbers, but he doesn't show up when we need him the most. And I understand bringing McDaniel in was a part of helping Herbert continue his development timeline and take that next step from, hey, he put some some pretty nice fantasy numbers too. This guy actually wins games when it matters most, but I've seen nothing. I'm with you. I have no faith in the Chargers. It's such a classic case of you're going to have to show it to me more than once, more than twice. You're going to have to show it to me over the course of a full season and into the playoffs before I even begin to think about buying in on Herbert and the Chargers. Is there a chance they could win the division? Sure. There's a chance that the Chiefs offense scuffles and it becomes too much about Kenneth Walker and teams load the box and shut them down and, you know, Delaney isn't healthy all year and the defense struggles. Yeah, all of those possibilities exist, that Denver takes a step back because they don't win all the close one-score games that they won last year. Sure, that's a possibility, but let's go down that road for just a second, Alex. Let's say the Chargers somehow win this division at 12-5, right? Let's just paint that picture. Do we still have any confidence in them once we get to January? I have none. None.
0: Yeah, it's been the story for Justin Herbert. We all know about his postseason track record, even though it's very limited, still has not been one that anybody feels confident. All right, one other division, though. How about in the NFC? Let's go over that. We've been on the AFC here. The NFC East, and the Giants were very impressive in week one against the Dallas Cowboys. A completely different offensive approach, new coaching staff, of course, in there. I thought it was a sensational game plan. Is it sustainable? Are they going to be able to do that week in and week out? We'll see. But you got the Giants at plus 350 to win the East. The Eagles are still the favorite at minus 110. The Cowboys sitting at plus 320, and then the Commanders still up the rear there at 7-1. I had the Giants preseason as one of my favorite divisional bets, just from a value perspective. I think 5.5 to 1. Them and the Vikings were my two kind of long shot divisional bets. The Giants certainly didn't show anything that would make me not feel good about them. My only concern would be, A, was that just a Dallas defense that once again is not going to be all that good? We don't know yet, but was that what happened there, where they were able to impose their will on the line of scrimmage? Or is this a passing attack when they have to pass? Can Jackson Dart and Malik Nabers, and I guess Nabers stay healthy too, can they successfully do that week in and week out? I'm still skeptical. I wouldn't refire on my Giants bet at plus 325, but I love having a 5-1 ticket because the Eagles to me are not an impressive football team with Jalen Hurts running the show typically.
1: Yeah, I think the Eagles are going to have to, like they did week one against Washington, win a lot of games ugly this year. And so I think they're vulnerable as a division winner. I was all in on the Cowboys preseason. I was, because I looked at them as like the Bengals of the NFC. Just don't have the worst defense in the conference. This offense can put up enough points. And I'm not going to overreact to week one. I think what we saw was a Giants offense that is capable of a whole lot more than maybe we originally thought they were. And I do think the Giants, like you, are frisky. I might not be in on to win the division, but to be a borderline wild card team. Like if we show up week 17, week 18, and we're talking about the Giants and the Vikings battling for the final wild card spot in the NFC, I wouldn't be the least bit surprised. I think it was more about that. I think it was more about the Giants showing up, and I would not necessarily leave the Cowboys behind yet. In fact, if you give it another couple weeks, they've got the Commanders this week. I think Dallas will be okay against Washington. They get through that Brazil game against the Ravens, and then they've got to go to Houston. And I think if we look up week 5, week 6, and maybe Dallas is still got some questions on defense, but is all the way out to 3.5, 4-1 to win the division because they've scuffled at times, I would rebuy back in on Dallas, because that's a number that I just can't ignore for a team that has that much talent on offense.
0: Yeah, the offense is still going to be a problem for most teams in the NFC. Jalen Hurts is a Super Bowl MVP. He's won a ring. Even in the Super Bowl he lost, he of course played great. And I just, that offense is just hard for me to watch, and it's hard for me to have faith in. And Jalen Hurts just consistently looking like he is going to be able to go out there and take his team on a big drive. I know he has done it, right? He has done it in his career. Mm-hmm. I just struggle to think that they're a team and anybody's going to run away with that division this year, which is why I would like, and out of all the divisions we've talked about, betting a team that currently is plus money, I feel like this might be the division to do it, whether it's the Cowboys, whether it's the Giants, because I don't think anybody is separating themselves.
1: Yeah, and I think in Philly, you've got to worry, too, about the offensive line injuries. Dickerson's out now. If you were counting, like I know I was, on a Saquon Barkley bounce-back year, are you necessarily going to get it with a weakened offensive line? And if you don't get a big bounce back from Saquon, We know the instinctive reaction from Jalen Hurts is going to try to be to put everything on his own shoulders. And that typically leads to, yeah, the occasional big drive like you talked about, but also the occasional terrible mistake that sinks a game or two. And it could come late in the year in big moments.
0: He's Chris Mack. I'm Alex Gold here on Westwood One Sports. Up next, you mentioned some health there on the offensive line, the injuries for the Eagles. Let's go through some of the key injuries that might impact how you're betting these games. For those of you also that play fantasy football, we know the Texans will be without Nico Collins. How big of an impact will that have? That's coming up next here on Westwood One Sports.
2: 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Colts, Chiefs, Indies 0-1, entering one of the loudest stadiums in football. With Patrick Mahomes waiting on the other sideline, can the Colts avoid an 0-2 start? 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
1: 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Let's go out to Bruce, who's in LA. You're on with us here on Westwood One Sports.
2: Hey guys, how you doing? Great pregame show for, oh, I'm getting an echo here. I'm hearing myself.
1: We'll see if our... Okay, we'll go ahead and put him on hold, guys, and we'll try to see if we can't get that corrected there and the mix minus is sorted out. Appreciate it, Bruce. We'll try to connect with him in just a bit. We are getting set. I think it was talking about pre getting set for college football, getting set for Ole Miss and LSU. We certainly will get back into those games and let us know when we have when Bruce ready to rock and roll.
3: Yeah, and not just I think not just obviously LSU Ole Miss, which is the game of the weekend, right, Alex? But there are a couple other interesting games, like SMU, Louisville is a great matchup of quarterbacks. Lincoln Kienholz has looked really good for Louisville so far, even if they lost early. Obviously, Kevin Jennings and SMU, that's a huge game for the ACC hierarchy early in the season. And then speaking of the ACC, who do you root for in Dabo Swinney against Bill Belichick? Like, how do you choose?
1: Oh, man. Look, we got Dabo, who, of course, got embarrassed a couple weeks ago, and his comments about it, thinking of NIL and everything, his comments about the transfer portal, where he stands on that, and it's been a steady decline for them. And then, of course, Bill Belichick's whole program is under investigation. This week, his son had to step down. Steve Belichick did. What a mess. I'll tell you this, though. I actually think if you're talking about on the field, I think North Carolina keeps his closer, but yeah, this is one of those ugly games where both teams are not any good. I don't think either team's all that good. And both coaches have given you, unfortunately, a lot of reasons perhaps to root against their individual programs unless you are a Tar Heel or a Clemson Tiger.
3: Yeah, Clemson's in a tough spot, too, where if they lose this game to UNC, they've got to go out west to Cal next week. Then they get Miami at home. And then they get, you know, a little bit of a break. They get Charleston Southern. But, I mean, they've got a schedule that could set up real quick with, you know, South Carolina at the end of the year, obviously, big rivalry game, Virginia Tech and Florida State sandwiched in there, too, where they could look up at six losses. And they could get off to a really rough start here for a guy who has been absolutely – who couldn't find the portal if it was in his backyard. Like, Dabo Swinney may have to reconsider some major changes to the program if they have another down year.
1: I don't think he's going to, though, Chris. Like, I mean, I thought that what you just said, you could have said that same sentence 2 years ago, and I would be like, yeah. And it's time to change. And I think he is going to go out with his style and his way. And it, unfortunately, if you're a Clemson fan, you're not going to be back in the national conversation to win a national title, in my opinion, as long as that's the case. I understand they were in the CFP, right? Not during this time where he, of course, has chosen not to attack the portal. But I think it's only getting more and more challenging as Clemson hosts UNC a little bit later on this afternoon. All right. In the NFL, though, there's some big injuries impacting not only betting, but those that play fantasy football, maybe those that are in their survivor pools as well. We've talked a lot about the Texans off and on today with their matchup against Cincinnati, a big one in the AFC for future seeding purposes, let alone divisional odds when you're talking about the AFC South. But Nico Collins injured his hamstring at Wednesday's practice. He's going to be out. They don't believe it's serious, but he met with doctors. He's going to be out due to a hamstring injury. That was already a wide receiver room that had questions after Nico Collins because of injuries. I mean, now they're talking about Xavier Hutchinson, Kayshon Boutte. That's who you were relying on against a Cincinnati team, and normally you would say, oh, the Texans defense, Chris, can keep this a little lower scoring. I don't think the Texans defense suddenly fell off a cliff, but you're going up against Cincinnati, who has Ja'Marr Chase, who typically is a heck of a lot better in week two than he is in week one. I don't know why, but he struggles in week one throughout his career. He will bounce back against Houston. So you're going to need some points in this, the job for C.J. Stroud. Can they lean on David Montgomery again? That would be my question. I like Cincinnati in this game. Nico Collins being out is a big injury and one of the bigger ones of the entire weekend.
3: It's huge, and I think the Texans offensively have to start to wonder about how they take some of the pressure off of C.J. Stroud. That's typically not a change you want to make too early in the season where you start to ask your quarterback, hey, maybe you're a bit more of a game manager, and maybe you don't even say those terrible words to your QB1, but you start to manage the offensive game plan like he's a game manager. And you mentioned David Montgomery earlier had a really nice game for you. It was only 60 yards. It was only 3 yards a clip for Houston in week one, but he had a pair of touchdowns and showed what they can do when they have some consistent production in the run game. So I think the Texans have to start to think about how they balance their offense out a little bit because they can't allow themselves to get down in games. And I think against Cincinnati, it's important to take away the fact that they got blitzed a ton, almost 49% in week one by Tampa, but they held that pressure rate down under 25%. They only gave up one sack of Joe Burrow. So I think if I'm looking at Houston, Cincinnati, and counting on the Houston defense to neutralize Joe Burrow or maybe limit Jamar Chase, I don't know if I'm necessarily taking that for granted. I look at my outside edge rushers and say, you guys have got to show up this week. You've got to get to Joe Burrow better, at least, than Tampa did last week. And we might not necessarily have the luxury of dialing it up via the blitz. You've just got to get home. And if they don't, if Hunter and Anderson aren't creating that pressure naturally without bringing extra guys, then yeah, the Bengals could carve them up a little bit.
1: And in that same game, you know, Joe Burrow is questionable. We all think he's going to play, but he's got a back injury. And with this situation, maybe it's not the one that will result in him missing multiple games or any games at all, but Joe Burrow has an injury history, and to see him already take a hit that causes him to deal with some back pain, it's one to watch. I think he'll be fine, but against Will Anderson, this is not the defense that you want to be dealing with some back pain. You know you're going to get hit a few times. That's one I'll be watching, though. You know, everything about Cincinnati is the defense, and it's about the health of Joe Burrow. That's everything for them. If they're going to win this division, if they're going to get back to the postseason and avoid a four straight year of not making it, it's all about Burrow's health and that defense meeting them halfway. And at least for 1 week, the defense definitely met them more than halfway.
3: Yeah, this is one of those games that I think is a sneaky under. I know it's got one of the bigger totals on the board for this week, but I think both teams, like I mentioned David Montgomery for Houston, I think since he would like to get Chase Brown's feet underneath him, especially after the year he had last year, I think there's an opportunity for both offenses to maybe search for a little bit more balance, especially if you're trying to protect Burrow, right? Keep those edge rushers off of him. A chance maybe that both teams try to play a little bit more ball control, and you don't see as many of the big plays that we would suspect from both of these offenses.
1: I'd be pretty surprised if anybody picks the Bengals or Texans in their survivor pools, but let's see where we're heading in week two. Chris and I will go through that. We actually have a pool that we're in together. We'll talk about some of the scenarios and the bigger contests as well as we continue here on Westwood One Sports.
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1: An hour away from kickoff here on this college football Saturday. One of those games we were just talking about, Clemson in North Carolina, will kick off at noon Eastern. We'll get back into LSU and Ole Miss. In fact, the final hour of the show will be heavy college football as we lead into the kickoff of those games. A lot of NFL coming your way this hour. If you're looking for game-by-game thoughts, bets, and some of our thoughts on what could be a surprise game or two, we will go through most of the Sunday slate throughout this hour. You guys can let us know what you're betting, some of your favorite plays over at BetMGM by calling in or texting in 310-840-4910. You can also watch the show on YouTube and Twitch. Just search BetMGM Tonight. can watch us over there. Also have the chat open there. And you can give Chris Mack a follow at the Chris Mack and myself at Alex KC Gold as well over on Instagram and X. If you would like to do that, we appreciate you guys hanging out with us here on a Saturday. We decided last week, Chris, to do a pool between the two shows. So for people that don't know, Chris does BetMGM Game Day essentially on Sunday, right? And
2: yes.
1: I'm here usually with Austin Huff on Saturdays. Chris is filling in today, but we decided to join forces on a Survivor pool because we've got a lot of the same crew that's working on both shows. And so this would be kind of fun. I must say, I don't know whose decision. Actually, you know what? I'll call him out. I know whose decision it was. Grant, I know it was your decision. We decided, for whatever reason, to do a revival setting. I thought Survivor was Survivor. You know, when you're done, you're dead. You're done. You're cut. It's over for you. But we, for some reason, added in Revival. And maybe Grant was on to something because,
2: yeah,
1: Chris, you and about six of the other people in this pool got shot by the Chargers last week.
2: This would have been, without the Revival, Alex, this would have been the saddest Survivor poll ever put together. You had me, Grant, our video producer, Max, Brandon, our EP on Sundays. We were all on the Chargers. Oh, that went well. Then you had Clay Harbor and Kate Constable, my co-hosts on BetMGM Game Day Sunday. They both went with the Broncos. That worked out, didn't it? Essentially, we would have been down to you, Zach, Austin, and Andrew. That would have been it. There would have been four people in a 10-person Survivor poll left after week one. God, it was sad.
1: I had questions. I almost texted you. I had questions. What was the reasoning for Clay and Kate taking the Broncos? Not that I'm saying, like, how could you think the Broncos could beat the Chiefs, but, like, why would you use the Broncos in that spot? Why are we using the Broncos in week one?
2: Full disclosure, I was off of BetMGM Game Day Sunday last week because we had a prior engagement. So I have to ask them myself tomorrow morning, like, why were you guys thinking Broncos? I wouldn't necessarily hate that as much as I hate myself now for taking the Chargers. I should have just been a homer and gone with the Steelers, knowing that they were playing a third string quarterback in Cooper Rush. That's what worked for Austin and Andrew. And so that was the smart play, right? That was the way to go. But good work by you taking the Raiders week one. I think everybody looked at that and said, yeah, it's the Dolphins, but it's Kirk Cousins and the Raiders. But that was a big move by you, getting them out of the way in week one. So now you've still got a great slate to choose from going forward. And you didn't have to waste your Revival either.
1: I'll be honest, my strategy, knowing that we have the Revival, is I'm willing to take more risk in this particular pool than I am in some other ones, knowing that I got an extra life, which is a unique setting. I will say, in the bigger pools, an entry that I have in a contest out in Vegas with some friends, we went with the Jags, which was the most popular pick at the big Survivor contest out in Vegas. The second most popular pick is what you chose, and a lot of people did, of course, was the Chargers, and the Cardinals upset them. So over, you know, like 8,000 people got knocked out in this 25,000 Survivor pool that I'm in out there. So it was a big week for that. In our contest, we're going with the Bucks in that same entry. I'm a little nervous because it's going to be popular. In our pool here at the network, I'm leaning towards Bucks, I'll be honest. Part of me thinks, though, I shouldn't go Bucks because I think a lot of people in the pool are going to go Bucks, and I might as well try to take advantage of that again. I don't know. I'm a little torn. I don't know where you're leaning. The Bucks, when else are you going to use them? Look at their schedule. Tampa Bay, I'm a little down on them as a team anyway. I actually don't have them as a playoff team this year. They get Cleveland this week. That's why everybody's looking at them. But then they go Minnesota, Green Bay at home, at Dallas, home to Pittsburgh, at Carolina, home to Atlanta. The only chance of using them might be at home against Carolina in week 12, but that's a divisional game. And that's it, man. Like, I don't know where else you would use Tampa. That's why this seems like the week everybody wants to use them.
2: Yeah. Could you do worse with a Survivor strategy than just picking against Cleveland every week? I mean, really?
1: It works till it doesn't work. Like, they're not going over, right? You and I both think they're winning a game at least, right?
2: I mentioned it earlier, probably against my Steelers week four, because the Steelers have a terrible history of going to Cleveland on short weeks on a Thursday night. That's such, I had this discussion with some friends after watching this Thursday's game between the Bills and the Lions. And if you want a bigger advantage in football than playing at home on a Thursday night, I don't know if you can find one right now. I mean, teams only getting essentially a day to rest and recover, a day to prepare, and then a day to travel. That's it. That's their week in 3 days. And it really does hamstring road teams on Thursday nights in the NFL. And I think that's probably a good, another solid strategy. But if I had to lean one way this week, like another solid strategy is to pick against the Dolphins every week, right?
3: Yep.
2: The Niners looked really good in their opener in Australia against the Rams. It's at home against the Dolphins for San Francisco. You got the Dolphins going all the way across the country. I'm tempted to take the Niners. I don't know if I'm locked in on that yet. There's also the look of the Chiefs at home against the Colts in a primetime situation. We talked about the Colts defense earlier. It's atrocious. The offense is basically Jonathan Taylor and a prayer. So those would be my two looks right now, would be Niners at home against the Dolphins, maybe Chiefs at home against the Colts. That's what I'm vacillating back and forth on right now, one of those two.
1: Yeah, I think the Chargers would be my second team that I would consider in a bounce-back spot. I understand they just lost Arizona. Yeah. The reason why I like them is I think that lost Arizona has caused a lot of people to fall off of them that would have used them in their big survivor contest. I think if the Chargers would have won last week and you didn't use them, I think we would have seen in some of the bigger contests 30-plus percent usage. I think it's going to be below 10%. One, because the Bucs are going up against Cleveland, but because people got nervous after seeing that performance. The Chargers have some spots later on in the year, maybe week 11 against the Jets you would take a look at. Other than that, there's not many other spots I would use them. So I like them at home against the Raiders, who beat, as you just mentioned, a really bad Dolphins team. So the Chargers would be my second choice this week, and I think there's probably some value in picking the Chargers because you're not picking the Bucs, who everybody's using. You're not going to pick the Niners, as you brought up. I think that'll be another really popular pick. The only reason why I stayed away from the Niners, I hear you on the travel for the Dolphins, and it's more than fair, and it's a great point. The Niners coming back from Australia scares me a little bit because they were in Australia for a full week. Do they still have some are there repercussions from that?
2: Yeah, I think it's a valid concern. I just look at the Niners as well, and you know, this is the survivor strategy. You look out at the rest of the schedule. What if Arizona's better than we thought they were? What if we look up, and I'm not suggesting Arizona's going to beat the Seahawks this weekend, but let's say they put up a fight against Seattle, and all of a sudden Arizona looks really frisky. That's who San Francisco plays week three, and after that, I don't know if there's a spot where I'd lock in on the Niners, Denver, Seattle. They do have a Monday night home game against Washington, a trip to Atlanta, but you're going to have to pick and choose your spots if you want to save the Niners for later in the year. So maybe it's just a matter of, hey, they played really well in their opener. Let's get them while they're hot and, you know, actually still mostly healthy, which is rare for the Niners. Rather than waiting for later in the year when inevitably McCaffrey will be dinged up, Kittle will be less than 100%. You know, Bosa will get hurt again. I mean, it feels like there's always a raft of injuries coming from the electrical substation next door. So I might ride the Niners now rather than trying to save them for later in the year.
1: Oh, I get it. Yeah, they're in consideration. They're going to be a very popular pick. I don't know about you, how long you've been doing Survivor contests. It is growing like crazy. These are more popular than ever before. It is one of my favorite things now. And it's, you know, everybody, it sounds so simple, right? It sounds so simple. Yeah. Pick one team a week. It can't be that difficult. But as you know, last week, upsets happened with the Chargers and the Cardinals. And you could have the perfect plan and the perfect thought process, and it all makes sense, and you still get screwed. I feel like the only way to win a survivor pool is if you have a couple weeks where you make a pick that you feel terrible about, but you're like, yes, I got to do it.
2: Yeah, and to get him out of the way early, right? Like, this is the second time, full disclosure for those of you who may be listening to what I'm saying and thinking about heeding my strategies. This is the second time in 3 years I've taken an L in a Survivor contest in week one. It happened to me with the Bengals 2 years ago as well. So maybe take everything I'm saying Survivor-wise with a grain of salt. But you're right. If you don't go into a certain week or a few weeks going, oh, I don't feel good about this, then you're probably not doing it right. And you're probably not going to have anybody left that you're really comfortable with come December and the final few weeks of the season in January if you're still alive.
1: And you're, you know, if you just take the biggest favorite or you're on the most popular pick, that's going to burn you eventually. It may not burn you for the first month of the season, but that's what always makes me nervous. Like, that's why the Bucks scare me, only because everybody's on the Bucks, I feel like, at least a good chunk. And man, that's where the craziness happens in the National Football League. And that's where suddenly Deshaun Watson pulls something out of his you-know-what and has a good performance, as crazy as that might sound. So we'll see. Make sure you get your picks in. Don't be that person. Like in the big contest we were out in Vegas, where 18 people, Chris, put in $1,000, okay, and never made their pick in week one.
2: How do you do that?
1: Maybe somebody had a health emergency. I mean, God forbid. I don't know. But 18 people just didn't make their pick. And I don't know if that's because they didn't realize they needed a proxy, because the contest in Vegas, you got to have a proxy and submit your picks and all that. But you put $1,000 down and you just threw it away in 1 week.
2: That's could you imagine the I've played baseball Survivor before and been precariously close to missing a pick for a week, and just the pit in my stomach when I realize, oh, did I make my pick? Oh my God, I didn't do it yet. Could you imagine? That was on a $50 baseball Survivor poll. Could you imagine if you'd laid out a grand and all of a sudden 1 o'clock on Sunday comes and you go, wait, I didn't make, oh no, I didn't make my pick. I would want to bury my head in the sand and not watch football at all the rest of the year.
1: Oh, disgusting. You know how many times, so I'm in charge of submitting ours of our group that I have for this contest. Mm-hmm. You know how many times, Chris, I have gone before this morning's deadline to like check to make sure.
2: Double check, triple check.
1: Showing the right team. I've done it at least 4 or 5 times in the last 24 hours. I making sure it says Bucks. Oh yeah, it says Bucks. I'm just making sure. Because, yeah, I would feel terrible if I let the whole group down, first of all. But, yeah, it's fun, because we also have the scenario of do you buy anybody out? We've got a guy in our group that wanted to take the Titans last week, okay? Thank goodness he did not win out, because we would have killed him. But somebody else made the joke. They said, because you picked the Titans, we should kick you out of the group. And then he said, well, if you buy me out of my share, I'll do it. And I don't know if anybody's going to. But he still wants to get some money if we were to win the thing. I said, no, you don't get it. You don't get the reward without any of the risk. If you're getting bought out, you're insuring profit now. That's your prerogative. But you don't, let's say we're lucky enough somehow. It's probably not going to happen, right? There's a $25 million prize, okay? Let's say somehow miracle happens and we win. Like, maybe out of guilt, I'll give you like 10 grand. But like, you don't have any risk anymore.
2: No, you don't get a full winner's share if you get bought out. I would suggest to your group, Alex, that they should consider just leaving him off the group chat altogether going forward and saying, listen, you tried picking the Titans week one, boss. I don't know if you get a vote for at least the next month. We need you to dial it back and come home to reality.
1: Yeah, the Titans against the Jets would have been. I mean, luckily we do ranked choice voting, so everybody submits their first and second, and there's a point system, and so the Titans were never going to make it through. Just like this week, the Bucks ended up with the most. Our second choice, I think, was probably the Niners. I think, if I'm not mistaken, so two of the more popular ones, the Chargers, were in the play there. But Survivor, good luck in week two. Hopefully, we do better as a pool here, at least in our network one. If not, some of you guys
2: can't
1: are gonna
2: do
1: be
2: worse,
1: out already.
2: Alex. We can't do worse.
1: Yeah, no more revivals. I mean, I can't. Maybe Grant knew this was going to happen. And he wanted it for content purposes, but otherwise, having Revival and Survivor, they shouldn't even offer it as a setting on whatever app we're using. They shouldn't even offer it. Should not be allowed to be a possible setting. It defeats the whole purpose of the Survivor contest.
2: Well, for those of us that were brought into the ambulance bay with the toe tag on us already, we appreciate the paddles to the chest.
1: There you go. He's Chris Mack. I'm Alex Gould here on Westwood One Sports. Let's start going through the early window in week two NFL action, some of our favorite plays, some of the storylines. We go through NFL Sunday next.
3: It's the most anticipated college football matchup of the season thus far. 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
1: 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Just search BetMGM tonight. It is time. Well, we do this during the show normally to start going through the Sunday slate, our favorite bets, some of the storylines involving games. So let's get right into it. A game that is going to have another backup quarterback in it. That would be the Falcons and the Panthers game. We know no Michael Penix. We know no Tua. It's going to be Cooper Rush. We could see Jack Strand, Chris, in this game as well. And Austin, who you're filling in with, is a big UFL fan. And so he gives me a hard time about it. And Jack Strand, I believe, played in the UFL. Carolina is a 1.5 point favorite, now up to 2.5, it looks like, at BetMGM, with the total sitting at 43.5. And this is the Panthers team. One of my favorite trends that I just think is fascinating this week: the Panthers have not won outright or covered the spread in a game they were favored in since September of 2021, almost five full years ago. Now, it's only happened 12 times. They haven't been exactly a model franchise, but they're 0-4 straight up on the road, 0-8 straight up at home. So I don't know if that factors into your thinking here, but I was impressed with Bryce Young in week one, despite that defense that, of course, gave up all those points to Chicago.
2: Yeah, what, 361 through the air with three touchdowns and a quarterback rating north of 110. I'd be curious to see how that translates going forward. I was a big believer in Bryce Young when he first came into the league, and then obviously we saw how he performed, and I lost all faith in him. I think the more impressive part of the offensive performance is actually between these two teams in week one. I know we talked Jalen Coker earlier, talking Bryce Young now. Despite losing on the road in Pittsburgh, the Falcons were able to stay in that game with basically nothing but Bijan on offense. That was it. I mean, it was Cooper Rush throwing a pick six on a ridiculous play by TJ Watt and really not doing much else. A quarterback rating around 50. Bijan had 21 carries for 83 yards, 8 catches for 90 yards and a touchdown. And they're probably going to have to build the whole thing out of Bijan again this week. Maybe a few more contributions from Drake London and Kyle Pitts, who didn't really do anything last week. Pitts didn't have a single catch on just one target.

London had 2 catches for 29. If it's all about Bijan again, then I think this is actually a decent spot to take the 2.5, 3, if you can find it, on Atlanta, and just count on both of these teams' water to find its level, because Carolina is not the kind of team that's going to score 37 points every week. And I don't think Atlanta, if they really are leaning on Bijan the way they did week one,

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1: Yes, based on that, I need the Falcons to win this game so they don't start 0-2. So, maybe that's a little bit of wishful thinking on my part. Cooper Rush, though, I think we saw a glimpse of it against Pittsburgh, to your point. Like, he can go out and win a football game, right? Like, this is not a backup that is impossible to go and move the football, especially when you have Bijan Robinson there as well. So I guess I would lean Atlanta, but I don't feel confident. This is not a game that I'm going to be putting any money on.
2: No, I think, again, if it's all about Bijan, they've got a chance to survive this thing and win a tight game that you probably end up looking back on and saying, did I even watch that? Did Scott Hansen even show any highlights from that on Red Zone? I don't remember, but my phone tells me that Atlanta won 17-14, so I have to believe it.
1: Elsewhere, a game that we've kind of mentioned on the surface due to injuries with Nico Collins and Joe Burrow on the injury list with a back injury. He is questionable. That, of course, is a game down in Houston, the Texans hosting the Cincinnati Bengals. Cincinnati is a 2.5-point underdog in this game. The total at 46 over at BetMGM. Again, just one thing in this game, trend-wise. The Bengals covered at home last week in Week 1, but Burrow has yet to go 2-0 against the spread in the first two games of any year in his 6 years in the league. They have been a slow-starting September team, but they feel different to me with this defense. I understand that they gave up points to the Bucs, but that's because Joe Burrow threw a pick six right to a defender. How often is that going to happen? Jamar Chase, for whatever reason, struggles in Week 1 throughout his career. He turns into Jamar Chase in Week 2. That Texans defense, I don't think they're as bad as they looked last week against the Bills, but I do question if they will be as dominant. And Stroud in those big spots. Stroud, on the flip side, has also not, by the way, covered in his first 2 weeks ever in his NFL career. So these are two quarterbacks that have been iffy in the first 2 weeks. I'll take the team that's getting points, even if it's 2.5. I like Cincinnati plus the 2.5. Maybe you look to buy the half point. Same deal.
2: Yeah, same thing. I like Cincinnati. I like what the defense showed us week one. Four fumble recoveries, including a scoop and score against Tampa. And I mentioned how well they did in limiting pressure against Tampa, despite the amount that the Bucs blitzed. Conversely, they were able to create pressure, their defense, only blitzing 11% of the time, a 38% pressure rate. They sacked Baker four times last week. So I think they're going to be in CJ Stroud's kitchen, and I think that's going to create issues. So same logic here. Give me the team that's catching the points, even if it is on the road, and you would hope that it's a bit of a bounce back for the Texans if you're one of those people that's all in on Houston this year. But I think since he gets off to the 2-0 start.
1: Then we go to Cleveland and Tampa. This game is in Tampa. We just mentioned it for survivor purposes. The Bucs are a very popular pick this week. Bucs 8.5-point favorites, the total sitting at 40.5. I know this might sound crazy despite how with the way the Browns looked last week. I actually like Cleveland to cover. I'm not betting it.
2: Yeah.
1: I have no desire to bet on Deshaun Watson. But the Bucs have also failed to cover in 10 straight games going back to last season. I think Cleveland, quote-unquote, keeps it close if we're talking about 8.5 points here, plus 8.5.
2: So my initial knee-jerk reaction to large spreads like this in the NFL is to think the same thing. Like, come on, 8.5. You got to go with the dog and just take the points and count on the fact that they'll keep it close. But you get Cleveland on the road. You get Deshaun Watson looking like Deshaun Watson. I think Tampa in a spot where they're looking to bounce back. And we talked about how much they want to blitz. They're going to be after Watson all day. I think this is a runaway. I'm not going to bet it because it is such a high point spread. But if you were holding my feet to the fire and making me bet on this game, I would be on Tampa, even laying the 8.5. And I think this is one of those ones that even if Cleveland keeps it close, like you said, Alex, and maybe that's a possibility that we get a late score or a late defensive touchdown or something to really just sort of push Cleveland's face down into the mud and Baker gets to walk away feeling good. I know it's not a revenge game, Baker. Sure it isn't. It's a chance for him to show the Browns what they're missing out.

0: out on. So I still believe that that little extra twist of the knife, if they can get it in there, is something that the Bucs will want to do.
1: Yeah, if Tampa can protect the football, then they probably will be able to potentially get the 8.5. They, of course, fumbled the ball, what, 4 times, I think it was, against Cincinnati last week. As we continue going through the early slate of games tomorrow, 1 o'clock window, the Packers at the Jets. The Jets are 1-0. Geno Smith and the Jets look good against Tennessee. Now, Green Bay had that big lead against the Vikings and Carson Wentz, who had it coming for Kyler Murray. They blew it, a bad, bad loss. But the Packers are 3.5-point favorites here, the total at 44.5. I like the Jets to cover here. I'm down on the Packers heading into the season to begin with. This is a Packers team. We know about the Josh Jacobs situation. I don't know what on earth was going on in the fourth quarter defensively for Green Bay. They've got some issues there. The Jets are going to be better, I think, than people realize. Not playoff better. I don't think they're a playoff team, but I don't think they're going to be the same pushover that they have been, at least against what I would consider mid-tier teams. And the Packers are not in that upper echelon for me. And so I like the Jets to cover. I don't know if they win, but I think Geno can give the Jets a shot here, and I like them to cover.
0: Yeah, as long as Geno is careful with the football, I think the Jets have a good chance to win this game outright. I would definitely take the 3. I have to question whether Jordan Love is good enough at this point to win with a one-dimensional offense, and that's what this is. You know, I came into the season doubting the Packers. A lot of it had to do with that receiving core because, in my opinion, they don't have a true number one wide receiver, but Christian Watson made that take look silly with 147 yards and a couple of touchdowns last week. I still don't know if they can do it with, what, 66 combined rushing yards from their top two running backs. Lloyd and Brooks combined for less than 4 yards a carry, I think. And so a one-dimensional offense puts a lot of pressure on Jordan Love to produce points without making mistakes. The Jets don't have that same problem. Geno can sit back. If they give him time like they did against Tennessee last week, then I think they're in a real good spot. He wasn't sacked once, just one QB hit against Tennessee. So distribute the ball to Garrett Wilson, who had half a dozen catches last week, A.D. Mitchell, Breece Hall went over 100 on the ground as well. Jets haven't started 2-0 since 2015. I think that trend breaks tomorrow.
1: We continue moving through the NFL slate. The Vikings at the Chicago Bears. We know about the Bears' offense. They're trying to set records, and they're well on their way with their performance last week against Carolina. Chicago, 5.5-point favorites. The total, 49.5. I don't believe we have gotten official word yet, Chris. Correct me if I'm wrong, if it for sure will be Carson Wentz. I know the expectation is that, but has Kyler been officially ruled out? I don't know if I saw that come across the timeline.
0: I don't know if
1: yes.
0: I've seen anything official on that yet.
1: Our producers, Zach is telling me. Yeah, our producer Zach is telling me that Kyler has been ruled out. So, okay, Carson Wentz will start in this particular spot, down to 4.5. I feel like I'm taking way too many dogs to cover. I hope the dogs are barking a little bit tomorrow, but I like the Vikings again in this particular spot to cover. I think the public's going to be all over the Bears, saw him put up all those points, but I'll remind you, the Bears defense still gave up 30-plus to Bryce Young in Carolina. I think this will be a pretty close game. I'll take the team getting points in this spot. Carson Wentz for a spot start here, I think, with that offensive scheme and Kevin O'Connell. Remember, they won 9 games with Brosmer and Wentz and McCarthy last year. They absolutely got a chance to win this game, too. I like them to cover.
0: I think this is, we talked to Caleb Williams, MVP candidacy earlier. I think this is where the train really starts to pick up steam, Alex. Like, this is a prime Caleb Williams out on the move, making things happen with his legs and with his arm on the move kind of game. Because as much as Brian Flores wants to blitz with that Vikings defense, can they do that while not exposing the secondary? And I don't know if they can. That secondary, Byron Murphy gave up 90 yards on routes in his direction last week. Josh Metellus, the starting free safety, gave up 212 yards in his direction and a touchdown. And that's what happens when you put a free safety on an island, right? You want to send 6 or 7 guys on a blitz, which Flores loves to do. You're putting your guys on the back end of the secondary in a very vulnerable position. We didn't even see Colston Loveland get used last week.
1: Yeah, that's
0: and
1: crazy.
0: The Bears still put up 59 points. So I think this is a big Caleb Williams game. I think we start to see Colston Loveland break out as well. I didn't have Khalif Raymond for 8 catches on my bingo card, but they're starting to show us the diversity of their offensive weapons in Chicago, both backs over 100 yards apiece as well, Swift and Menungai. And I'm trying not to overreact to week one because it was against the Carolina defense. I'm not telling you Chicago is going to score nearly 60 again, but I think they're going to put up points against Minnesota. Flores wants to go all risk it, no biscuit with sending the blitz repeatedly against Caleb. And I think it gives them plenty of opportunities to find big plays. So I like Chicago and I like them to cover 4.5. This doesn't take away from what I think about Minnesota. I just think this is a very vulnerable spot for their defense.
1: Yeah, we'll see if Brian Flores has that same blitz percentage. I think he was in the 80% range last week in their game where they blitzed Jordan Love. And obviously the Packers struggled against that, to say the least, and a comeback win for Minnesota. Let's get to one more here before we continue into the later slate. We got the Saints at the Ravens. New Orleans coming off a tough overtime loss at Detroit. They nearly completed the comeback. They chose to go for 2. I like the decision. It just obviously did not work out for them. They're 8.5-point underdogs in this game in Baltimore, the total 47.5. We talked about Jesse Minter and the Ravens earlier in the show. I mean, this was a really impressive performance by them against the Colts last week. Not only did Derrick Henry run all over them, Lamar Jackson looked great through the air. Zay Flowers was awesome in the first half. He is doubtful with a hamstring injury. I don't know if this is more preseason perception for me, and I'm factoring that too much. I like the Ravens here. I think the public reaction immediately is to say, no, the Saints plus 8.5. The public loves the Saints. I think Lamar Jackson against a first-time head coach matters. First-time senior coach, I should say, Kellen Moore in his second year. Lamar Jackson against coaches getting their first look against him. They're 8-39. They're 25-22 against the spread. I think Lamar Jackson and Derrick Henry are going to have all sorts of success, and I don't think the Saints offense can keep up in this particular game. I like the Ravens to cover a big number here.
0: I think this is a great over game. Looking at the ability of not just the Ravens to score points, but I think the steady improvement we've seen from Tyler Shuck over the course of the back half of last year. I thought they were going to be frisky going into Detroit in week one. I didn't have them having a 2-point conversion to win the game on my card, but I think 400 yards passing in week one, he's got an instant connection with Chris Olave, who ended up with 10 catches for 182 last week. He knows how to use both of his tight ends. They combined for 7 catches and 100 yards, Johnson and Fant. So I think this is a big over game with the total sitting, right around 46, I think it is, at BetMGM, 46.5 in some places. I think both teams are going to put up points. I think the Saints are going to have to throw, so maybe if you like to look at player props or if you want to talk about fantasy impact, you know, if you've got a roster spot available for, say, a Jawan Johnson, who's just Mr. Steady and Mr. Reliable in the Saints passing attack, I would consider picking him up on a flyer. If you've got a roster spot available, playing some Saints receiving props and watching New Orleans chase this game much the way they chased the Lions last week, I think they're going to be this year's keep it close, even if they're not winning a lot, keep it close and within the spread team that, say, the Lions were a couple years ago when they first jumped onto the radar under Dan Campbell in his rookie year. So I would take the Saints in the 8.5 if you pressed me to take a side, but I think my favorite bet is the over.
1: My guess is this will be a game that a lot of people use in a teaser, either direction, right? You're teasing down the Ravens to 2.5 and a 6-point teaser, or there might be some people out there that tease the Saints up thinking, okay, to your point, they're going to be able they're not a team that's giving up late. You feel like you can stay within 2 touchdowns if you tease it up as well. We'll continue going through the rest of the NFL slate here on the other side as we get set for week 2 on BetMGM Game Day.
2: 3 of last season's Final 4 teams lost their opening game. Can the Patriots, Rams, and Broncos avoid the dreaded 0-2 hole and a nearly 90% chance of missing the playoffs? Westwood One Sports.
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1: BetMGM has two great ways to get even more out of this week's action: a college football no sweat parlay token and a college football odds boost token will all be available this weekend to boost your wagers as the action heats up. 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We are 15 minutes away from kickoff on this college football Saturday. We'll get right back into college football in 15 minutes with the game of the day, LSU and Ole Miss. Not till 7:30, but we'll get back into the matchup there, some of our bets, and also a quick look at this first slate of games, including Clemson and North Carolina. As we said, one of those sicko games if you're looking to find a bet, I would say, with that one. And I want to bet North Carolina, but I don't think I can pull the trigger on it. But we'll get to that in a bit. I do want to continue going around the NFL slate. Chris Mack, Alex Gold with you here on Westwood One Sports. A game that you've been keeping an eye on all week. Of course, you're based in Pittsburgh. The Steelers at the Patriots. Patriots coming off that week one loss. Drake May with an atrocious interception to end the game. The Steelers got the win against the Falcons last week. And it looks like the latest line has the Patriots as a 5-point favorite with the total at 42 over at BetMGM. I'll let you start on this one.
2: Well, am I being a giant homer, Alex, thinking that 5 is way too much on this game, given the Steelers' ability, their propensity for coming up with big plays on defense, and Drake May's propensity for giving those up? Like, this doesn't feel like it's more than a field goal game either way. The Steelers went up to Foxborough last September, for what it's worth, and forced 5 turnovers against the Patriots. I don't see this not being a tighter ball game, if not an outright Steelers win, just based on the fact that T.J. Watt and Alex Highsmith wreaked absolute havoc, granted, against Cooper Rush and the Falcons. I get it. But this Patriots offensive line has had their issues. They're without A.J. Brown, not a lot of weapons. The only thing, if I were looking to back the Patriots in this one, that would give me some hope would be Travion Henderson is supposed to be back. And the Steelers, going back over the last year plus, haven't proven that they can consistently stop the run. I outlined some of the numbers Bijan Robinson had week one, even if it wasn't a loss to Pittsburgh for the Falcons. If Henderson gets going and is able to hit a home run or two, I think that could definitely sway this game in New England's direction. And if you're looking for a reason to lay 5, maybe that would be the belief system here. But I really see this as a tight one-possession game down to the bitter end. And maybe the Steelers forcing Drake May into one of those patented late-game mistakes.
1: So betting-wise, I like the under in this game. That would be my play if I were to bet anything in particular. Under 42, I don't have to tell you. I mean, it was, what, 12 offensive drives for the Steelers last week, 16 points against Atlanta. You know, we all saw New England and their offensive struggles. I'm with you on the wide receiver room that doesn't have A.J. Brown. I mean, Mac Hollins, good for him, had a nice night. But I don't think that's something that you can replicate every single week, especially going into a game. If you're Pittsburgh, I think you can really shut that down. And I think it's just a low-scoring game. And if you think, like I do, you like the under 42, typically those are bets you correlate, right? If you like the under 42 right, and you start to see a line get above 3, you kind of would say, well, the Steelers might be the play here. My only question with Pittsburgh is that New England defense, and I know Drew Locke eventually got them late enough, but I wonder about Aaron Rodgers and the Steelers offense being able to put up a lot of points in this particular game. Like, I didn't come away impressed with the offense attack against Atlanta. I felt like Atlanta, despite their issues, still had a chance multiple times late to win that football game against Pittsburgh. That's my only concern is if New England were to get out in front like they did against Seattle, this go around, I'm not sure if the Patriots would make the same mistake of kind of packing it in, where I thought Josh McDaniels' play calling was horrific in the opener against Seattle, where they were up 10-0 and they were just mailing it in and it got them.
2: Yeah, I think that's a good point. Like I said, if Henderson's home run hitting ability gets New England up early by a couple of scores, especially, and you give the Patriots an opportunity to stack the box, keep the Steelers from being able to run the ball, really force, and Michael Pittman, was dinged up in practice this week. So if you make it a very one-dimensional game of pitch and catch between Rodgers and DK Metcalf, who you would imagine is going to be locked up pretty well by Christian Gonzalez, or you make it all about Rodgers having to feed the tight ends 7 to 8 yards at a clip, and it becomes difficult to put together long drives, then yeah, I could totally see McDaniel's propensity for locking things down once you get a lead actually working out for them. So I get that perspective. I think the one thing we can totally agree on, under. Under is a safe bet, I think, in this one, because I don't see either offense putting up more than 23 max. And with the total sitting at 42 right now, I think that's talking about best case scenario for both offenses getting into the mid-20s. I don't think we'll see probably one, if not both of those offenses struggle to get to the 21 to 23 mark.
1: Definitely doesn't feel like a strong game for fantasy football purposes, if those of you that are playing fantasy football here in week two. We'll get to the primetime games next hour, but I do want to get to the late afternoon slate. I think a game that has massive just ramifications as early in the season as it is, and I'm talking about the Jags and the Broncos. We all saw Denver get embarrassed on Monday night in Kansas City, a horrific offensive game plan for starters. They also couldn't tackle. They had no answer for Ken Walker. The Jags, of course, look great against Cleveland, though, and so how much stock do we put in there? Denver's a 2.5-point favorite, and I didn't realize this until it's been brought up multiple times on national shows, and we had a guest on this week on our local show. Sean Payton's terrible in weeks 1 and 2. I don't know why. He's awful in week 1 and 2. Sean Payton is 12-25 against the spread as a head coach, the worst mark of any head coach in the Super Bowl era on a minimum of 20 games, and this goes back, of course, to 2014 as well, where his teams are 5-18 straight up in weeks 1 and 2. So his teams just struggle early. The reason why I can't get to the window and bet the Broncos here, even though I think they will look a lot better, is as long as Sean Payton's not calling the plays, and from what I have seen, they have not switched it up yet. Davis Webb is still calling plays. He got promoted, and I don't think he will be calling plays for long. But how much more of an impact did Sean Payton have in the game plan? Without knowing that, I don't really trust the Broncos here laying 2.5 points. That Davis Webb looked like a rookie play caller, and he got schooled by Steve Spagnuolo. And I wonder if Liam Cohen and the Jags can do the same thing to some extent again.
2: Yeah, this is a total stay away game for me, because it could go any number of multiple different directions, and I wouldn't be surprised. Jacksonville, I think what I take away from their win against Cleveland, if you can take anything away from a win against the Browns, is Trevor Lawrence, who we talked about earlier, looked very comfortable spreading the ball around. And Parker Washington, if you want to look for a guy to have a breakout year, that's a guy who, at least based off of 1 week of evidence, looks like he's ready to provide that. And the Browns defense, you know, we talk about how terrible the Browns are. The Browns defense does have some talent on it. So the fact that the Jags were able to light them up the way they were, especially the secondary, gives me hope that the Jags can put up a few points on Denver. I just wonder if it becomes a war of attrition. If Denver's forcing Jacksonville to piece together long drives and they're not hitting on a big play here or there, then I think that kind of drags this game down into the mud and makes it an ugly race to like 23. But I also think, you know, there's the possibility that if Lawrence can get over the top just once, that maybe they keep this close or maybe even win outright. But I don't know if I could touch a total or a side in this game, Alex.
1: Yeah, it's a tricky game. I also think for Denver, you look at their schedule after this one. I mean, they dropped to 0-2. It gets a little dicey for them in terms of the divisional race, as crazy as that might sound already, just because of losing one already to Kansas City. And then their schedule is not favorable. They need a, at the very least, they need to look like they got some things corrected, tackling and run defense from that opening game. All right, up next, so let's get back to the college football game of the day. Ole Miss and LSU, and how we are betting that one next.
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27: 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You can watch the show on YouTube and Twitch as well. Just search BetMGM Tonight there, and we got the chat opened up. You guys can interact. What games are you watching, and what are your thoughts on the game of the day? I know there's games kicking off right now, and we'll update you if anything significant happens there in the early slate during this hour, but all eyes, Chris, are on Ole Miss and LSU and the storylines and the mess and chaos that Lane Kiffin welcomes and brings. And I absolutely love it. He's the best villain in sports right now. It's not close. We can get to the on the field stuff and how we think this game can play out, but LSU going to Ole Miss, Lane Kiffin returning there, it doesn't really get much better than this. Like I cannot wait for this tonight, because when you think about sports, not only do we need villains, but I don't know if we've had a villain embrace the villain role quite as much as Lane Kiffin has in a very, very long time. Like, there's guys that are villains and they may not even really like know they're the villain. Lane Kiffin thrives on it. Like he would not survive if he was no longer the villain.
28: No, what's the Bane line from Batman? I was born in the darkness. He doesn't just survive; he thrives in it. You're right; he loves it. This is his oxygen. This is exactly what Lane Kiffin wants, and he's getting it. It's why I think even if LSU loses this game, Lane Kiffin has still won, because he has been the main character of college football for the last 3 weeks. Longer than that, really. I mean, all offseason, too. All spring and summer. Lane Kiffin is the main character in college football, and he would have it no other way. And it reaches its pinnacle tonight in Oxford. I think the only thing that would have us questioning whether we want to continue talking about Lane Kiffin or not would be a relatively boring, like 17-13 kind of game where nothing interesting happens. But I don't have that on my bingo card for tonight. Like, if Lane Kiffin and LSU somehow get blown out, we'll be talking about Lane Kiffin for another week leading up to Texas A&M next Saturday. If Lane Kiffin and LSU blow out Ole Miss, obviously, then we'll really be stepping on the national championship gas. And really anything in between, Lane Kiffin walks out of Oxford tonight continuing to be the main character in college football this fall. And I don't think anything stops that. And he's done a great job of cultivating, like you said, that Dr. Evil style image where everybody's out against him. There's nobody outside of the 504 or maybe whatever the area code is in Baton Rouge, 225. There's nobody outside of Southern Louisiana going out of their way to root for LSU tonight. Everybody wants to see Lane go back to Oxford and lose. And I don't, you know, there's an old saying, the opposite of love is not hate. The opposite of love is apathy. Lane doesn't care if you love him or hate him as long as you're talking about him, because it keeps that whole train moving forward. And the Lane train is chugging on into Oxford tonight, and he's succeeded because he's become the main character in college football.
27: And for this team's big dreams of being a national champion and being a contender, I do think tonight is massive for that, at least for me when I look at LSU right now. I mean, the scoreboard says they dominated La Tech, and ultimately they did, as they should. But there were mistakes in that game, right? There were some turnovers. They struggled to protect Sam Levitt at times. Against Clemson, it was dominant from the start, and it is impressive as you could possibly be. But as we mentioned earlier, this is not the same Clemson program right now. It just is not. They might lose to North Carolina today. We'll see. That game is actually kicking off right now as we speak, talking about Clemson in North Carolina. And so I need to see LSU against a high-quality team. Ole Miss certainly fits that. Whether or not, A, they can win, but B, as you kind of said, do they go and do they beat up Ole Miss? Could you imagine if Lane Kiffin goes there tonight and it's a convincing win? Not only does Lane win in that way as well, but all of a sudden LSU would have to seriously be talked about as a national title contender. I know the odds would say they're in the conversation. I think they're 10-1 when I checked this morning over at BetMGM. So they're definitely in the picture already. But if they win that, I think we would see the odds jump up to 7-1, 6.5-1, something like that. I think it has massive implications for the perception and the test that you got to pass along the way to becoming a true national title contender.
28: Well, and this game is happening at the perfect time because it's on a week where the slate is relatively weak, right? Like you mentioned Clemson, North Carolina, which we'll continue to keep an eye on. But SMU Louisville is probably the only other game this weekend that captures your attention if you're a college football fan. Yeah, there's other games worth keeping an eye on, but this one is so head and shoulders standing out above the pack as far as this week goes that everyone's going to talk about it. And I want to go back to something we talked earlier about, the impact of Michigan, Western Michigan, and, you know, the FBS subcommittee saying that, well, you know, it should probably, we can't reverse the decision, but probably shouldn't have won that game, and the impact it has on the CFP committee. Again, college football, the decision on who gets into the playoffs for the most part is subjective. And if LSU beats Ole Miss in convincing fashion in front of the world, the college football viewing world tonight, then it is going to really push that national championship narrative. Now, look, they've also got a minefield of an SEC schedule. They get to host Texas A&M as opposed to having to go to College Station next Saturday night. And then late in the year, they've got a back-to-back-to-back that is brutal. Alabama, Texas, both of them at home, but then a trip to Knoxville against the Tennessee team that I think is probably better than a lot of people want to give them credit for. So it's not to say that beating Ole Miss instantly gets them in the playoff, but it's going to push them so far up in the polls, and it's going to keep them there because more victories on the schedule or even close losses in some of those spots, as long as there's not more than one or two of them, are going to keep them in the conversation. The season really does pivot off of this for LSU. So you're right in that there is pressure that if you're really going to be a national championship contender, this is the game you have to win to launch that narrative into the stratosphere.
27: And honestly, the first real game for Sam Levitt, I understand at Arizona State, right? He played in a college football playoff. He was able to compete there in the Big 12, but, and I'm a Big 12 guy, I'm in the Midwest, but it's not the SEC. It's not going into that kind of environment he's going to go in tonight. He was on the injury report. None of us bought it. We had a beat reporter on. He even said everybody figured Levitt was playing. He is. He's been removed from the injury report. He's good to go. But I as much as the win matters, I want to see, how does Sam Levitt perform? Is he a national championship caliber quarterback? Is he a guy that can take you to those heights? And I think, for me at least, the jury is still out on that. I understand where he was in the portal and why they went after him. But I want to see him in this environment. Does he perform well? Can they protect him, I guess, more importantly? And if he does that, that will also make me feel better about their chances of going to the places that you talked about on that schedule. Can they Can they take care of A&M at home, but more importantly, when they have to go on the road, can they actually handle their business?
28: I'll be curious, too. Like, you mentioned Koki Riley from The Advocate in Baton Rouge and NOLA.com, who we talked to earlier. He sounded like a loss to Ole Miss in Oxford, where LSU has struggled over the years, wouldn't necessarily do major damage to the fan base's psyche. And as someone who has family in Southern Louisiana and a very close cousin who is an absolute LSU fanatic, I can say I think I back up what Koki has to say there. Now, I think it would be good for both the fan base and the program in that a loss on the road at Oxford, again, it's not going to ding your playoff hopes necessarily because you've got those big games out there later on the schedule and plenty of time to tune up for most of them once you get past Texas A&M next Saturday. There's still a very real possibility that if you win against A&M next weekend and then you win, you know, two out of three against Bama, Texas, and Tennessee in November, you're going to be a playoff team. And that might be just what Lane Kiffin and LSU fans need, is a little bit of a reality check after the way the first 2 weeks went and how all that national championship steam has been gathering. Because if you beat Ole Miss in Oxford, you're 3-0. The wind is at your back. The entire college football world is blowing into your sails and telling you how great you're going to be, and you're the national championship favorite all of a sudden. I think a loss at home against A&M would be brutal, would be more brutal than a loss on the road at Oxford to the fan base's psyche and maybe the team's psyche as well. And so I'm not trying to make an excuse here, I promise. I'm not trying to make an excuse for an LSU loss or for why LSU fans should not be crying into their beer if they lose tonight. But it's not the worst thing in the world, I don't think, if LSU is to win a tight ball, or excuse me, lose a tight ball game on the road at Ole Miss, a team that went as deep into the playoffs last year as they did.
27: And then on the flip side for Ole Miss, I mean, we're obviously talking about the LSU angle,
28: sure,
27: and winning, and Lane Kiffin is the headline for obvious reasons as we've gone over. But for Ole Miss, let's say win or lose, here's what they have. I mean, they have Florida on the road next week. Then they got a bye at Vandy, home to Missouri, who right now is ranked in the top 25. Then the big one at number one, Texas, home to Auburn, home to number two, Georgia, and then at number 24, Oklahoma. That's essentially how their season is before the Egg Bowl later on, right around Thanksgiving. I mean, It's not a season ender for Ole Miss either if they lose. Now, they will have opportunities. They got Georgia and Texas on the schedule. I mean, that is – it does feel like if you lose this one, you know, what are the chances of you getting one or two wins out of that grouping? It seems somewhat slim for Ole Miss, although Trinidad Chambliss, to me, gives you a shot in each one of those games because I still think, along with Bensa, he's the best quarterback in college football. But do you think that – that's where I'm guessing Lane Kiffin, other than having him back, where you could argue Ole Miss has the pressure. I think LSU has the pressure, but I would, if you want to sell me on Ole Miss has the pressure because maybe they don't have the wiggle room the same way you might feel LSU does heading into tonight.
28: Yeah, I think you could sell me on that a bit because, like you said, Texas and Georgia sitting off on the horizon in late October, early November is an intimidating part of the schedule, and you're probably not getting in with three losses. That's probably not happening, and you don't want to chalk those up as L's right now because, like you said, Chambliss and Lacey and that offense are capable of a lot, but you're certainly not penciling them in for W's right now either. You'd have to at least split those two games. You'd also have to win on the road in Norman late in the year, and we may have our doubts about the Sooners now, but that doesn't mean that's an easy trip by any means. I think there's a really good point to be made that if Ole Miss wants to prove that they weren't a Lane Kiffin creation, for lack of a better way to put it. And you could argue about they proved that last year in the playoffs. It was still Lane's team, still some of his assistant coaches. If they really want to break out of Lane Kiffin's shadow and prove that they weren't a Lane Kiffin creation a year ago, they've got to get back to the playoff. And that means you've got very little wiggle room if you lose to LSU at home tonight. That's the big part of this, too. It's at home. That built-in advantage that I think we talked about earlier, Alex, where the buzz, it's all on your side. If you get one big play early, that crowd's going to be lit on fire for 3.5 hours. If you give up one big play early, their hands are going to go right underneath their butts, and they're going to be tense, and they're going to be waiting for the next shoe to drop and for Lane to prove that he was the reason you got where you got last year. So I do think there's a fair amount of pressure on Ole Miss as well, and they can't afford to lose this game at home. That's because of, like you said, Texas and Georgia both sitting out there on the schedule in late October, early November.
27: What's the better story? Because the Disney ending is, you know, Ole Miss wins, they beat the bad guy that left them and all that.
28: Yeah.
27: But going into the villain thing again, I can make the Lane Kiffin going in there as the bad guy and winning. It almost might be better for college football, right?
28: It's a better story. Yeah, because so I look at it as someone who occasionally watches professional wrestling and certainly watched way too much of it back in the day as a teenager and early 20-something. I look at it from what – it's almost like the old improv line of and then what. And you always want to spin a story forward. And rather than, okay, you get the Disney ending and it feels like everything cools off and the vibes have chilled because – Ole Miss vanquished the evil villain as he came into Oxford. No, the thing that spins all of these storylines forward is Ole Miss loses to LSU. Lane continues to be the evil villain. Ole Miss has got to fight uphill. They've got to beat Texas and or maybe both Texas and Georgia late in the year. Go on the road to Norman to win to get back into the playoff. And then who knows, Alex, maybe we're talking about a playoff matchup between these two teams. They both go to the playoff and we get them in the quarters of the semis, right? And we get a rematch. That's what sets that whole thing up is, no, LSU goes into Oxford and just turns the heat up on all of those doubts and worries that, man, maybe we really were a creation of Lane Kiffin, and now we've got to go out the rest of this year and try to prove everybody wrong. That's how you spin the story. That's the better storyline builder.
27: That's the good stuff right there. No doubt. LSU, yeah. 3-point favorites over at BetMGM in tonight's game. 7:30 kickoff at Ole Miss. All right, up next, though, let's get to some of the primetime games happening in the NFL. We got Sunday Night Football in Kansas City with the Colts, and of course, we've got the Rams and the Giants on Monday Night Football. We'll take a look at some of the storylines around that game and the tight pennant races going on across baseball right here on Westwood One Sports.
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0: Chris Mack with you, hanging out for another 24 minutes, 25 minutes or so here as we get set for the rest of the college slate. Also going to talk some primetime NFL. I want to work in some baseball. As we know, we've got the bracket getting a little clearer, the current playoff picture in the American League. Of course, we have some teams that have already clinched, but the AL Central continues to be a very interesting divisional race when whether or not the White Sox or the Guardians will win that particular division. Don't forget, though, this segment is sponsored by Progressive Commercial Insurance, protecting small businesses with affordable coverage options. 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I want to take a look at some of these primetime games in the NFL slate, though, Chris, starting with Sunday Night Football. The Colts coming off a really poor performance, to say the least, against the Baltimore Ravens. They are 6.5-point underdogs at Kansas City. The Chiefs with that really impressive win against the Broncos, I think, surprised a lot of people, frankly, that their ability to run the football. Ken Walker, the big free agent acquisition. It's 1 week, but right now he looks like one of the best, if not the best, offseason acquisitions in football. We'll see if that continues. I think for the bigger picture stuff, we said they got to show, they being the Chiefs, that they can pass the football. But I don't know if they have to in this game either, Chris. Like, I think they can lean heavy on the run yet again and lean on Ken Walker and Emmitt Johnson, the rookie running back. I don't think this is a game where they need Mahomes and the passing attack to go throw for 275 and three touchdowns. I think they can pound it on the ground again, and they're going to have to because their left tackle situation is still the same, where their top pick from 2 years ago or a year ago, Josh Simmons, is not going to play, and so they're relying on a undrafted rookie tackle who's really a guard, who's a great run blocker, but they really had to help him in passing downs. So I think this is the Chiefs' game plan that's actually somewhat similar to last week against Denver. I don't think it'll be quite as dominant. You know, the Colts typically play the Chiefs very difficult, very tough, and it's usually a difficult game. I think this is a little bit closer than the spread. I would take the Colts to cover the spread, and I'm in the minority, I think, in Kansas City on that one. People didn't like that pick yesterday, Chris, but I think the Chiefs will have a similar game plan.
1: I think it makes too much sense not to, because how are the Colts scoring points? Really? Tell me how Indianapolis is going into Arrowhead in primetime against Spagnuolo and that defense and putting up any more than 17 points at best. Like, the 8-0 Colts start a year ago may be the biggest aberration to a season we've seen since the COVID year when the Steelers started 11-0 and did it with Ben Roethlisberger averaging 2.2 air yards per attempt. You know, they have no weapons on offense outside of Jonathan Taylor. I know Alec Pierce is someone that they were very excited about keeping in the fold, but he was really an all or nothing home run hitting type.

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2: That's where I would start to hit pause, but right now, as long as we're still sitting at 6.5, I really like the Chiefs in prime time at Arrowhead, especially given what I think they want to do on offense and how it limits the Colts' ability to really possess the ball enough to score points.
3: Colts have lost 8 in a row. I mean, going back to last season. And my only hesitation is last year when these two teams faced off in November, I think it was, that the Colts kept that game fairly close as well. And the question is, was what the Chiefs did to Denver, was that a mirage, or is that who the Chiefs are now? And this game may not be the game that people will answer that, get that question answered. But the thing that I take from last week more than anything is what you said about the defense, because I think for both these teams, I think the Colts defense is actually that bad. And I actually do think this Chiefs defense is the real deal. They've got some young pieces. Monster Delane is going to play in this game. I know they have him listed as questionable. It'd be very shocking if he doesn't play. R. Mason Thomas, the young edge rusher, has some juice. Best speed rusher they've had in a long time. I think that's all real. I still question whether or not this offensive line, who over the last couple years has been physically beaten around, whether or not they're going to be able to consistently impose their will on defensive fronts. Maybe they will because this is the Colts. I think there'll be a game where they will have to pass the football, right, and win a game passing.
2: Yeah.
3: I don't think it'll be this game. You know, I think for this particular game, they're fine, but I still have some questions long-term with them. But you're talking about prime time at Arrowhead. The atmosphere will be great again. There is rain in the forecast, I'll mention, for those that are looking to bet the game. Maybe that impacts how you play the total. Maybe you think the game script's a little different. It looks like there could be a soggy track at Arrowhead Sunday night.
2: But this feeds in, though, Alex, you talked about it earlier, to the old NFL-wide fan conspiracy theories that the league loves them some Kansas City Chiefs, right? Could the schedule have set up any better than Indy Week 2, Miami and Vegas Week 3 and Week 4? I get it. The Dolphins and Raiders games are on the road. And hey, the Raiders, division rival, anything's possible, I guess. Throw out the records. But it sets up for the Chiefs to get to the bye week 4-0 and then really have an idea of what they want this offense to look like, have a really solid idea of just what Patrick Mahomes is physically capable of and maybe not physically capable of anymore, or will take longer to refine in his arsenal with his legs especially. And it does. It sets up perfectly for the Chiefs to find themselves almost get, I don't want to call it an extended preseason. That's not fair. These games count. But to have a little extension of the preseason and figure out exactly how they want to manage this offense based on whatever limitations Mahomes may or may not continue to have as he, look, he's back, he's playing, but nobody's really fully 100% coming off of catastrophic injuries like that for a full year out from that injury. But this sets up for them to figure out exactly how they manage all of that, how much of it is leaning on Kenneth Walker, and to get to, say, week 6, week 7, week 8, when it really ramps up, Chargers, Seahawks, Broncos, in a good spot.
3: Yeah, I think the tackle situation is the main area they got to get figured out, too. You know, it's become a really bizarre circumstance here in Kansas City with their former top pick in Josh Simmons. You know, there's no real timeline. He missed a lot of games last year. Remember, he had that month-long absence. Now he's got a back injury, but they've never said it specifically what it is. That if you want to talk about something that will become a big problem for them, if they have to continue to roll out Khalil Benson, who did a nice job against Denver, but they really had to help him out, chip, limit what they can do offensively, that has to get resolved in the next 3 to 4 weeks. And as you said, the schedule sets up where they got opponents where if Benson has to continue to be the left tackle for the next month, they can probably win those games. That won't be the case, in my opinion, when they get to the games against Seattle and Denver the second time. My guess is Denver will be a much better football team by the time the Chiefs play them in Mile High. All right, let's go to Monday Night Football, man. We got the Rams and the Giants. And in this particular spot, you have a Rams team that comes in as 7.5-point favorites over at BetMGM. It's gone down to maybe 7, it looks like. The total

0: is 48. I don't know how you felt about what happened in Australia. Like, and I don't think the travel was the entire story. Give the Niners credit for their game plan and they are ready. But man, I think it was a huge part of the story. I think it was a huge part of the story. And I'm still a believer in the Rams, even without Myles Garrett. I think they're going to bounce back here against the Giants. The Giants looked really, really good against Dallas, but I'm not worried about the Rams. Like most people, I had them winning the West. I have them in the Super Bowl. I'm not going to overreact to week one whatsoever. I think they'll come back and remind us why everybody has been talking up the Rams. I think they will be just fine out there, you know, got their normal schedule and travel, lack of travel.
1: Yeah, week one, they looked like a, they looked like a team that didn't know if they were playing at 10 in the morning or 8 at night and hadn't really fully adjusted. They looked, honestly, I've never said this and really actually factually meant it. They looked sleepy. Like, we've seen teams start games slow and not warm to the task right away. They literally looked sleepy. Like, what time is it? When do we go home? Can we get this done and over with? I don't think they're going to look like that this week. I don't. I do, like I said earlier, I do think the Giants offense is going to be a whole lot better. Isaiah Likely is one addition that has, I don't want to say flown under the radar because he obviously had impact in week one, but I think leading up to week one through the preseason training camps, I don't know if anybody quite put as much emphasis on the Isaiah Likely addition as should have been placed on it. That is huge for Jackson Dart to have that guy available, to lean on him, to be able to play regularly with Malik Nabers again, something that they haven't been able to find a rhythm with. And I think the Giants offense is going to continue to perform well. So I would, you know, I like the Giants if you're giving me a full seven and a half, because I do think they'll give the Rams a fight. But I do think we get the Rams back on track and getting their first win of the year, not looking nearly as bad as they did in Australia against the Niners.
0: Yeah, I think we're going to almost laugh at that game here in a couple months. We're going to say, remember when they just looked like complete dog bleep and now they're, you know, 9-2 or something like that. I think that's way more likely than us sitting here and they're off to a slow start throughout the entire season. I think Sean McVay screwed that thing up. I still don't understand why. And I know they sent a bunch of people overseas. They did this testing and all that. You know, it's the perfect example of trying too hard and overthinking and making things complicated that don't need to be complicated. Get there early. The benefit, I guess, now, though, Chris, is because of the way they traveled, it shouldn't have taken much of an adjustment at all to get back to LA time, right? Because they never got on Australia. They never got hooked up with that time zone because of the way they traveled.
1: Yeah, that still lost me, Alex. Like, you have an opportunity to go out and get acclimated to whatever, whether it be the weather, the geography, the environment, the playing surface. Just get acclimated. Take a few extra days. Spend a week out there like the Niners did. And get ready for things. And jet lag is something that doesn't really show up until you travel east, I think it is. Like, I've definitely been out to Vegas before. I've been out to California. And guess when the jet lag hits? It's when I've come back home to Pennsylvania. And my body is completely thrown off. And I can't get to sleep. Or then when I want to be asleep, I can't stay asleep. You know, I do think there is a question about how that impacts the Rams doing that much traveling, period, in that condensed a time period. They've had plenty of time to recover from it, so I think they'll be fine. But looking back on it, that'll be one of those things that people look at and say, man, did McVay screw that up? Like, how do you not prepare yourself for an international trip like that when you've got so much runway to do so?
0: So that's a look at the slate here in week two of the NFL. He's Chris Mack. I'm Alex Gold. Up next, let's talk some baseball, though. Let's get into the divisional races, and let's get into some of the updated odds, key injury for the Yankees. Plus, we'll update you on what's happening with Bill Belichick and Dabo Swinney. We already got multiple scores on the board there. That's coming up next here on Westwood One Sports.
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1: 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Alex Gold, Chris Mack with you here on Westwood One Sports. I do want to talk baseball in just a second, but let's update you on a score that is interesting in the early going. North Carolina up 14-3, Chris, on Dabo in Clemson, a dominant first quarter, 2 minutes to go in the first. North Carolina moving down the field with ease so far. That's the 2-0 Tar Heels taking on the 1-1 Clemson Tigers.
2: At what point, Alex, does the patience of Clemson boosters start to outweigh the amount they would have to pay Dabo if they were looking to move on from him? Because the buyout is immense. It's like $57 million, and it actually goes up after January 1st somehow. I don't think they're at that point right now in this moment, but if Clemson loses to North Carolina and then goes on to have, say, a 6-6 season with a trip to the Bahamas Bowl or something, I mean, that's not what these boosters signed up for when they gave Dabo his 10-year, $115 million contract.
1: Not at all. And, look, it's early. It's 2-minute mark of the first quarter. But Clemson could come back and win this game. But, yeah, I mean, it is trending in a terrible direction for Dabo. And the only thing that I think will end up preventing a firing other than the buyout, Chris, is the schedule after this week. Okay, they do have Miami on the schedule coming up. But, okay, it's Clemson against Cal. Then it's Miami-Clemson. Then it's Charleston Southern, Va-Tech, Florida State, Syracuse, Georgia Tech, Duke, South Carolina. I don't know what games they'd be favored in. I guess what I'm getting at is, like, it's not – there's wins out there still, unless we think they're completely bottoming out, you know?
2: Well, if you lose to North Carolina, I don't know. Maybe North Carolina is good
1: That's fair.
2: Steve Belichick is out. I don't know. Now that Michael Lombardi isn't creating chaos in the facility, I don't know. But if you lose to North Carolina, then losses on the road at Cal – or against Virginia Tech, or even on the road at Florida State become possibilities, I think.
1: That's fair.
2: And if that's the case, then you're talking about 3, 4, 5. You're talking about, like I said, probably a 6-loss season, including, I would presume, a loss against South Carolina in the finale. And 6-6, even if you salvaged one or two of those games, 7-5, 8-4, even that, while it's not going to get Dabo run out of town, that's not what they signed up for. It was coming off the back of multiple double-digit win seasons and always being in national championship contention, and this is not that. And I don't know if it takes boosters storming into his office, telling him that he's got to actually learn how to find the portal or what creates the change, but there would have to be some kind of change at Clemson.
1: And I don't know if it'll stand, but as we're talking, Clemson just got the ball back down 14-3. It looks like they just fumbled the football inside their own 25-yard line. If that stands, it would be North Carolina ball already in field goal range, up 14-3 with a minute 27 to go in the first quarter. So we'll see. Again, I just have that as an update. I don't have it on the screen next to me, so I'm not sure if that'll stand. But if it does, it could get uglier here pretty quick. We could be looking at 21-3 North Carolina on Clemson.
2: And what if North Carolina's, like I said, actually good? Is that a possibility?
1: Well, I think North Carolina, with this investigation, it's weird. I think they're desperately trying to dig up as much dirt as possible to be able to, you know, get rid of Bill Belichick without having to pay him any money. That's my theory on this whole investigation. But you're right. If they start winning football games, all of a sudden, does it change how North Carolina actually feels?
2: Their schedule calculus isn't exactly the easiest either. I mean, once they get through Clemson, let's play this out. It's the Choose Your Own Adventure book that we had when we were kids, and we're going to flip to page 35. North Carolina has beaten Clemson and started the year 3-0 despite all the distractions. They're going to lose to Notre Dame in 2 weeks. And then they got to go to Pitt, who's been sneaky good so far, despite facing minimal competition. And then a few weeks after that, they host Miami, and they've still got Louisville and Virginia on the schedule late in the year. Louisville especially, one of those mid-tier ACC teams that could give them trouble. So, you know, they've still got four or five losses out there, but for Bill Belichick to go from what he was captaining a year ago to maybe a 7 or 8 win season this year would be a massive step forward. And I think would probably pull the plug, if it exists, on any kind of let's get Bill out of here conspiracy theories that people may have.
1: Yeah, it's North Carolina currently having a chance to go up 21-3. It looks like it's about to be the end of the quarter. They got a 2nd and 7 at the Clemson 22. So that fumble did stand. It is North Carolina football. We'll keep an eye on that. All right, I do want to talk baseball. I know we haven't got to it because, of course, a huge college football Saturday, NFL weekend. Playoffs about to start. Let's take a look at some of the odds here, because we know the Yankees are in. That's not a problem. But Aaron Judge back on the IL. What does that do for their chances, bigger picture? Because we know for them it's not just about making the playoffs and, you know, technically I haven't been eliminated in the AL East race, although it's going to be the Rays. You look at World Series odds, the Yankees still have the third best odds. They're sitting at plus 750. The Brewers, a little bit better odds than them. And then the Dodgers, of course, are the heavy favorite at plus 220. Can the Yankees get to where they need to get to without Aaron Judge? And the answer to that is no, in my opinion, right? I mean, so when you look at their what's their path here in the American League?
2: I mean, I hate to whistle past the graveyard, but I still think they'd be okay in a 3-game series at home against the Red Sox in the wild card round. The question then would be, all right, do we have what's necessary to get past the Rays in an LDS series? And I think without Judge's bat in the middle of the lineup, it becomes very difficult to scratch out 3 wins in that series. But I wouldn't rule it out. And so all of a sudden, you find yourself in the ALCS, maybe defying the odds if Judge is not available, against who? Cleveland? Houston? The White Sox? The Rangers? No disrespect to any of those teams. I know Cleveland is really heated up as of late, but would the Yankees not be favored in any of those possible matchups? I still think there's a path to the World Series for the Yankees, Alex, without Aaron Judge. And I feel bad because I've been trying to talk Yankee fans down all summer long since Judge first went on the IL. I've been telling him, you're going to be okay. You're going to be in the playoffs. You're going to be in the playoffs. You just got to figure out a way through Tampa. But that's really what it is. All they have to do is figure out a way to out-duel Tampa in 3 of 5 games. And I think they're in the ALCS against a weaker side of the AL bracket. And more than likely, they show up in the World Series in that case. And I know that's not comforting for Yankees fans who just expect that they should roll their way through and Aaron Judge should be hitting absolute moonshots in mid-October. But I think the Yankees are good enough to find themselves there, even if Judge is out.
1: Because right now, the playoff picture, what it looks like currently, the White Sox will be a wild card. So you get White Sox and Astros, and the Astros are still battling in the AL West. It looks like you would get, as you mentioned, the Yankees and Red Sox, and then your 1 seed, of course, is Tampa. Your 2 seed in this scenario would be the Cleveland Guardians. That's kind of, that, as you said, that's your path moving forward. And I'm with you, though, on Cleveland, where I think the Yankees would still be favorites, but I think this Cleveland team is a dangerous squad. They always find a way, through pitching mainly, to be able to, when you got pitching in these series, anything can happen. And I do think they're going to end up winning the Central, by the way. Unfortunately for the White Sox, who really were leading this division for 90% of the season, it felt like. I think when you finish the way they have right now, I think they've won 3 of their last 10. So they're the 3-7 in their last 10. I think the Guardians are going to end up winning this series. They've opened up a game lead heading into the final week.
2: Yeah, Cleveland is very hot. And if they can stay hot into October, it's going to put them in a really good spot because, again, the AL has worked itself out to where it's basically a strong side of the bracket and a weak side of the bracket because of the way they don't reseed in the Major League Baseball playoffs. So they'll get to sit, they'll get to rest, they'll get to set their rotation for either it would be the Astros or the White Sox. And they showed you how they can handle the White Sox. The Astros, I don't think, should scare them either. So there's a path there to very quickly Cleveland finding themselves in the ALCS as well. And if that starting pitching is continuing to roll, then yeah, it's a great point. I think they can beat anybody too. And we could look up and after complaining about the AL Central all year, find the last minute AL Central champion Cleveland Guardians in the World Series too.
1: Yeah, you're not wrong about the Central. What a joke of the division it was here in 2026. I will say the odds, Guardians minus 145. If you still believe in the White Sox, you can get them at plus money, plus 125. The AL West, it feels like that'll be the Astros, but the Rangers are still hanging around. Updated standings in the American League West. The Rangers in the wild card, of course, are a game back, but they're tied with the Astros. Do you think there's value there on the Rangers, who I can get at plus 155 despite being tied at 77 all?
2: I don't know if I trust either one of these teams. I'll be honest, Alex. I feel like they're both just default settings to go up against Cleveland if that's who it ends up being and get beat in two or three in the wild card round and quick exit and an argument against parity for those few people out there that want to make it. Oh, look, we ended up with an 80 or 81 win team in the playoffs and they got swept in a two game wild card scenario. And I see this is why it should be the big money teams all the time. Cause there are people out there that will argue against parity because we've had a messy AL Central and AL West this year.
1: Yeah. I don't know if we'll see a season like this in a long, now I guess we don't know what the next structure of baseball is going to look like post inevitable lockout, it appears, and what does that do to the sport and all that. But to see a year in which you look at the American League and it was, you know, normally you're saying you got to get to a certain number. You got to get to 85 or 86 wins to get in.
2: Yeah.
1: This year, you're 500. You're basically in the postseason. It's crazy. I don't know if we'll have a year like this again.
2: We're in similarly sized baseball markets. You're in Kansas City. I'm in Pittsburgh. Would you rather see, for the sake of the argument that there needs to be a cap and floor put into place, a Dodgers-Yankees World Series and the big revenue teams at the end? Or would you rather see, say, Tampa-Milwaukee? Because while I'd rather see the Rays and the Brewers, I know that completely hamstrings my argument against having a cap and floor put into place.
1: Yeah, so I've been on this train for a couple of years. I've wanted, like, as much as I don't like seeing the Dodgers win, I've said I want them to get so absurd and win back-to-back, in this case three in a row, that it forces change. So I'm with you on that end of it. As much as it is small market, I think it needs to get so out of hand, and it finally has, perhaps, that it forces some change. And I think that's what's going to happen. I mean, the Dodgers, to me, I mean, if they can get past the Brewers, I don't think anybody in the AL will actually end up being able to challenge them. I think the Dodgers, unfortunately, are going to go and three-peat and join the Bulls and who else? With the Yankees, I guess, is three-peat. The Lakers.
2: Yeah.
1: It's teams that have three-peated. All right, Chris. Great stuff, man. Chris Mack in Pittsburgh filling in
2: Thank
1: for
2: you,
1: Austin
2: Alex.
1: Huff today. Coming up next here on Westwood One Sports, Mike Wickett has you throughout the college football slate.
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23: 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It's College Saturday now on Westwood One Sports. Here's Mike Wickett.
26: Well, a happy Saturday to you. Let's go. Week 3 of the college football season. We've already got a lot of touchdowns on the board. Not a ton of great top 25 matchups today. In fact, there's two. There was one last night. We're going to talk about it. We got the big one tonight, LSU and Ole Miss. Lane Kiffin's return to Oxford. They're all fired up down there. Happy to have you along. You can always jump in on the show wherever you are in the 300 radio stations carrying this program. Sirius XM channel 260. You can get that Westwood One app and tell your smart speaker, hey, Alexa, play

0: Westwood One Sports. All right, we got a lot to talk about. We're going to keep you updated on everything because here on College Saturday Now, when it happens, we've got it for you now.
1: Scoreboard now.
0: You know, everybody's talking about number one Texas, what they did with Oklahoma, with Ohio State last week. Don't sleep on those Georgia Bulldogs. How about Nate Frazier getting in the end zone early for UGA?
2: Frazier off left tackle, towards the goal line, into the end zone. Touchdown, Georgia.
0: He would actually add a second touchdown a couple of minutes ago, and they lead 14-0. The second-ranked Dogs saying, hey, don't forget about us. You know, don't forget about us. They're up 14-0 at Arkansas with the rest of the top 25. We bring in Peyton Lodge. What's up, Peyton?
3: What's going on, Mike? How we doing?
0: All right. How we doing? How you doing? I'm all right.
3: All right, let's get right into it. We got Penn State hosting Buffalo. It's 20-3. Penn State with 12:40 remaining in the second quarter. You just mentioned the Georgia game. The Dogs up 14-0 in Arkansas. Ohio State, ranked number 6, is hosting Kent State. They're up 21-0 with 11 minutes to go in the second. That's what you got going for your top 25 for the unranked game. But I got two really good ones here. UNC, Bill Belichick taking on Dabo Sweeney. 10 minutes left in the second. 14-3, North Carolina. And Arizona State making the trip to Kansas. 7-3, Kansas with 10:45 left to go in the second quarter.
0: Thank you very much, brother. Appreciate that. With that Arizona State-Kansas game, it's being played in London. Why is Arizona State-Kansas week 3 being played in London? Can anyone tell me why? I get the kickoff game, the Dublin game. I kind of like that's kind of a new tradition. You see usually it's a Big 12 team, some Big 12 team who drinks nothing but Busch Light going over to Dublin and out drinking the Irish people. But what are we doing week 3, Kansas and Arizona State in London? Peyton, can you tell me why we're doing this?
3: Oh, yeah, I have a really good explanation. I have no idea.
0: The real answer is money. Somewhere there's sponsorships and grow the game and cash. That's the real reason we are actually doing it. Peyton mentioned the Ohio State game. We did have a little bit of history in the Ohio State game. There have been a lot of great wide receivers at Ohio State. You can name them, and I will in a moment. But I didn't realize that Jeremiah Smith was breaking a record today.
4: First down, underneath, caught Jeremiah Smith, and he may have the record right here. Jeremiah Smith gains 23 yards, and he becomes the all-time greatest receiver in Ohio State history.
5: And just 2 years and 3 games. That is just wild.
0: Think about that. That's Gus Johnson and Joel Klatt over on Fox. Think about that. 2 years and 3 games, and he is now the all-time career yardage leader in Ohio State wide receiver history. And there have been some incredible wide receivers at Ohio State. I'm a Michigan fan, and I hate saying this, but there have been some incredible wide receivers at Ohio State. He breaks the record set by Emeka Egbuka, who broke Michael Jenkins' record, Chris Olave, David Boston. I could just run down the great wide receivers that Ohio State has had in the last 20 years. Marvin Harrison Jr. You go all the way back, I'm old. You go all the way back to Chris Carter, who played from 84 to 86. Santonio Holmes, Garrett Wilson, Ted Ginn, Carnell Tate. Carnell Tate, think about this. Carnell Tate, who was just the 4th overall selection in the most recent NFL draft, is 18th all-time in the history of Ohio State wide receivers. 18th. And the dude just was a first-round pick, a top-5 pick at Tennessee a couple of months ago. It's unreal. Brian Rabisky, Paris Campbell, Jackson Smith and Jigba is 24th all-time. Joey Galloway, Terry Glenn, if you want to go back to the 90s. I mean, there have been Terry McLaurin is 36th all-time and has been a damn good receiver in the NFL. But congrats to Jeremiah Smith, the future. Could it be a future Dolphin? They just took 2 receivers in this draft. Future, I know, and this will make our board operator, Ryan, very happy. Future Las Vegas Raider, Jeremiah Smith. I think he's going to wind up, because they're obviously not going to go quarterback in the next NFL draft. They already got their guy. They got Fernando Mendoza. And what a good time to not need a quarterback when you already got yours. And this everybody else is going to be moving and jockeying and trying to figure out how to get Arch or Moore or whoever. And there you are. You're like, all right, well, we're, you know, the Raiders aren't going to have a very good record. I don't care if they won last week. They and the Dolphins are going to be fighting for the number one overall pick, I think. Maybe the Browns. Who knows? But you, the Dolphins probably take a quarterback. The Browns most certainly will take a quarterback. This madness they've got going on with Deshaun Watson. But there's Jeremiah Smith, who's going to be sitting there third, fourth, fifth overall, probably going to wind up being, in my opinion, the best player in the draft or one of the best players in this draft. So it's going to be interesting to see what happens in the NFL. But Jeremiah Smith today passes Emeka Egbuka and Michael Jenkins and Chris Olave and David Boss and all those guys in the rearview mirror. Now the all-time leading receiver in the history of Ohio State Buckeye football. And that's incredible because of how many players have been so good at that position at that school. I'm Mike Wickett. This is College Saturday Now on Westwood One Sports. You can always send us a text what game you're watching, what team you're watching, 310-840-4910. And the big one is tonight. Remember last week, we were on the air here on College Saturday Now, and we were getting juiced up for Texas and Ohio State. And it was a tale of two halves. As cliche as that sounds, it was an absolute tale of two halves. Tonight, we got another big one. We don't have two top five teams, but we do have two top 10 teams. We've got Ohio State. I'm sorry, check that. That was last week. We got Ole Miss hosting LSU. Here comes the most hated man in all of college football, maybe in all of sports, for what his reputation is, for what he did last year, 8 months ago, to the fine people in Oxford, Mississippi, to the Ole Miss Rebs fans that are out there. Lane Kiffin coming back. Oh, my. This is going to be awesome. I would love to be in that environment. Wouldn't you love to see what that is going to be like? Like, wouldn't that be amazing to feel the energy, to feel the pure hatred that they have for that man down there? They call him Lame Kiffin. They call him that man, that guy. They don't even use the right name. But you know who really loves all this hate? You know who really loves all the vitriol? It's Lane Kiffin. Now, it's funny because, like, all week you hear this side of Lane. He's happy. He's almost neutral. He's giving you the coach speak, talking about how this team taking on Ole Miss, it's a historic matchup for the first time in 64 years. They're both top 10 teams.
6: This is the first time in the last 64 years that both teams are in the top 10. So that says to me it's the most relevant matchup of these two teams in 64 years, both teams being that relevant. That's a really neat thing, you know, that we were able to be part of building a program there, that Pete's doing a great job of continuing it as a top 10 program. That when we got there, they won four games. And we got here 8 months ago, and they were 7-6. So I think it's a really good thing. I think a lot of people could look at it and say, hey, both sides are doing really well, and both sides won.
0: Oh, yeah. This Pete, I'll tell you what, man. Pete Golding took over for Lane. Lane is such a fake. Lane is such a phony. Oh, it's a really neat thing. It's a really great thing. I'll tell you one thing he did do well, though. He did hire Pete Golding. And the story of how Lane Kiffin hired the guy who's now the head coach of Ole Miss, Pete Golding, on his staff, you know, a while back in Oxford, it's really, really cool. Here's Kiffin telling that story.
6: Pete does a really good job of coaching really hard. He reminds me of my dad this way. He coaches players really, really hard on the field, but then loves them up too, so they know that he really cares about them. And he does a really good job schematically giving people problems over time. You know, I always remember when we went to hire him, I was researching him because I actually didn't know Pete. I just knew how well he had done. And then we were talking about hiring him away from Alabama, and someone in common that we know said to me, you know, when Nick Saban interviewed Pete, he's interviewed a lot of people. And he was interviewing for a position job at the time and then moving up to coordinator, I think after like one game or something. He said it was the most impressive interview that he had ever seen. That's a lot of coaches that coach interviewed on defense to say that about, because he's really smart and the game's really slow for him, meaning he sees it really slow when everybody else is going really fast.

0: and does a great job communicating with the guys during it. You know, we put him upstairs so that he could really maximize that from upstairs. He's done a great job.
1: Oh, look at, see, look, it's just Lane Kiffin sounding like a good dude, you know? Everything's great. But Lane Kiffin is going into this environment. He is absolutely going to be hated. He is absolutely going to be screamed at. And so is his team. And I think it's very interesting. How you prepare a team to go into the place where they, I mean, obviously you travel anywhere in the SEC, you're going to be hated. You're going to be heckled. You're going to be yelled at. But there's more juice for this one than I can ever remember for a head coach coming back. Like, Saban left LSU to go to the pros and then came back to Alabama, all right? He didn't leave LSU to go directly to Alabama, all right? This is Lane Kiffin giving the middle finger to the people at Ole Miss, saying, you're not good enough here. I can't win with you. I'm going to the factory. And by the way, I don't fault Lane for doing it. All right? Lane wants to win. Lane knows the budget is bigger, the NIL budget, the brand at LSU is much bigger than it is at Ole Miss. And it sucks because if you're an Ole Miss fan, he had built that brand for you. Ole Miss was always an also-ran for most of my life in the SEC. And Lane turned them into a college football playoff team. And then once they had a taste of that success, Lane said, screw you guys, I'm going to Baton Rouge. So when they come back to Oxford tonight, they have been preparing this team for the worst.
0: Well, we just try to do everything to simulate the game, simulate the day, you know, whether it's having a mock game before the Clemson game or in this situation, you know, just having people heckle them just so that they get used to it, so that they, you know, try not to react when they get into that setting today, because there's going to be a lot of emotion all through the stadium, obviously, that you're feeling there right now, and a lot of excitement. But I look at it differently. I look at it as what an awesome thing for college football to have this game, have this much energy, have two states behind their programs like this, from governors to everybody. This is college football.
1: I can't imagine simulating heckling. Like, do they bring in some of the most passionate LSU fans, or do they find Ole Miss fans, or they, you know, have just students get liquored up and they just start heckling and screaming at all the players on LSU? Is there what? Like, do they heckle them in practice? Do they heckle them in simulated games? Are they paying students to heckle the students, the football players, as they're walking around campus? Like, how? I'd love to know how full on heckle do they get to prepare that team? You know, earlier this week, too, by the way, as we're getting ready for LSU and Ole Miss tonight, earlier this week, it popped up and it grabbed everybody's attention. Sam Levitt, the quarterback for LSU, who was so good in the opener against Clemson. I don't care what he did last week. That was a nobody. But he comes over from Arizona State. He enters the transfer portal, one of 49 transfers. And I saw it on Twitter. Sam Levitt, doubtful. Sam Levitt, doubtful for this one. Nobody believed that, right? Nobody believed that. Here's Lane Kiffin on ESPN's Game Day this morning, sitting up with like 17 guys on the panel, asked about Levitt.
0: Sam's doing great. Early in the week, had a scare there. He didn't practice, but he's had a great recovery, worked really hard, and he's ready to go.
1: If you believe Sam Levitt was ever in doubt of playing, truthfully, in doubt of playing this one tonight, I've got some oceanfront property here in Des Moines, Iowa, where I am broadcasting from. I will sell you some oceanfront property, brother. Ain't no way. Hey, you can hear Ole Miss and LSU on the Westwood One app. So no matter where you are, you'll be able to listen to LSU and Ole Miss. Lane Kiffin's return. Make sure you download that app, all right? Take us with you wherever you go. So you never miss your favorite shows, live broadcasts. We got NFL games, of course. We got the college games of the week. We're going to have Oklahoma, Georgia a week from tonight. But tonight we will have LSU and Ole Miss. Lane's return. Just download the Westwood One Sports app. Get it wherever you get your apps, all right? Coming up, the response from Pete Golding was tremendous when apparently Lane Kiffin

0: And send him a text about Sam Levitt. His response is awesome. You're going to hear that coming up next. We'll get you a scoreboard update as well. This is College Saturday Now. Mike Wickett with you here on Westwood One Sports.
1: Three of last season's Final Four teams lost their opening game. Can the Patriots, Rams, and Broncos avoid the dreaded 0-2 hole and a nearly 90% chance of missing the playoffs? Westwood One Sports.
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0: Thanks for being here all across this great country. We got hundreds of stations in North America carrying this program, hanging out on Sirius XM Channel 260. Set that in your presets in your car, by the way. Also, the Westwood One app, where you can hear tonight's LSU Ole Miss game. We got some stuff to talk about in that one for sure. We'll get you the response from the Leavitt injury update over the week. It's ridiculous, but first,
1: scoreboard now.
0: I don't know how much longer Dabo Swinney's going to last down there at Clemson. Getting beat by North Carolina right now at home, 17-3. Tar Heels hammering the Tigers.
2: A blitz from Clemson. Easy pitch and catch. A first down right at the pylon. Benjamin Hall. Touchdown. He's stuck inside the front left corner of the end zone. Unaccounted for was Benjamin Hall. And Billy Edwards on third down, able to pitch it to him for a score.
0: Yeah, I'm not... I know Dabo's won two titles and is a college football Hall of Famer. But Clemson looks slow, unathletic, and unable to compete, even with North Carolina. Yikes. With more, again, 17-3, second quarter, 3 minutes until halftime. Clemson trailing the Tar Heels. Peyton Lodge with the rest of the top 25.
3: Yeah, well, at least Clemson has no offense and no defense. So, I mean, when you combine those two, that just doesn't really go well. We're going to start with Penn State hosting Buffalo. It's now 27-3. Penn State ranked 14th. 3 minutes to go in that first half. Georgia up 21-0 in Arkansas. Gunnar Stockton just had a nice run of 62 yards. Didn't get in the end zone, but set up a touchdown for their guy Bowens, who ran it in for 5 yards. 28-0, Ohio State ranks 6th over Kent State. 4 minutes to go in the first half there. And, of course, we got the UNC, North Carolina at Clemson, 17-3, as you mentioned. And, as well, one more game, Arizona State down 7-3 at Kansas with 2 minutes left in the first half.
0: Still don't understand why that one's being played in London. It makes zero sense to me. You know, one of the fun parts about big rivalry games like we get tonight, we get Ole Miss and LSU. And again, you can hear that game on the Westwood One Sports app, so download it. 7 o'clock tonight for the broadcast, Eastern time. So, as mentioned, Sam Leavitt, the quarterback for LSU, he was put on the injury report, the SEC injury report, doubtful on Monday or Tuesday. And I don't know if you actually believe that. I'll say it again. If you believe for a second that Sam Leavitt was injured and doubtful, I'm broadcasting live in Des Moines, Iowa. I will sell you some oceanfront property that I've got, okay, here in Des Moines, if you actually believe that. And the best part is Pete Golding, he's the head coach of Ole Miss. He was the guy that took over when Lane bolted to go to LSU. He was on Lane's staff. He was hired by Lane off of the Alabama staff. And this was great. This was his response when he found out that Sam Leavitt was, quote, doubtful.
4: Fletcher, check.
0: I got to get the right cut up for you. Here's Pete Golden.
5: I got the text before, you know, the report went out, like, from Lane. Hey, our quarterback's out. I'm like, yeah, buddy, I bet he is. You know, I've been around here a lot of Wednesdays with you, man, for 3.5 years. I said, I think our first one, we had 42 guys on the first ever SEC injury report on a Wednesday. I was like, yeah, man, see you Saturday.
0: So even Golding's like, this is garbage. This is definitely not happening. Nobody believes whatsoever that Sam Leavitt was anything other than active, healthy, and ready to go. I don't care what Lane Kiffin was going to tell you. All gamesmanship, all trying to get an edge. And I appreciate that. I 100% do appreciate that. Also, Lane knows this offense. Kiffin knows. Not exactly. Obviously, things are different. You know, Charlie Weiss Jr. not there anymore. He went with Kiffin over to LSU. So the offense is a little bit different, but it's still the same quarterback. It's still the same running back. It's still a lot of the same players. So Pete Golden was asked on game day about changing the signals this week because Lane and company have so much familiarity with this squad's offense.
6: This is a unique week based on the crossover between staffs and the signal standpoint.

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1: Some time in Wisconsin and Kansas City. I've never been to Mississippi, but there is not a state I'd rather be in more than Mississippi, especially tonight, especially in Oxford, especially at that stadium when Lane Kiffin is coming to town. The LSU players are practicing getting heckled. The Ole Miss team had to change signals for this week. It's fantastic, and yet still, there is, from a football and a professional and a friendship standpoint, you know, it's still two guys who know each other really, really well. Ole Miss head coach Pete Golden on the guy that hired him and the guy he's facing tonight. Here's what his thoughts are on Lane Kiffin.
2: I really appreciated that about Kiff, that there was still the attention to detail and doing things right and holding people accountable and hiring really good coaches. But also there's a piece to, all right, I see it this way. When I have fun, this is what I believe in. This is how I want to run my program. That really helped me with taking over this, to where you want to continue to do things that we've done that allowed us to have success. But then, you know, what's your twist on it and kind of what your non-negotiables and how you want it to run. I really appreciate that for him. I really appreciate how he treated me and my family, you know, throughout the process. We became really good friends. There's things professionally in every profession that you don't respect, and probably the same thing that he done about me at times, but I don't hide it from him. I'll call him and tell him. There ain't no beef between us that everybody tries to make and all that. Everybody's got business decisions every January. Coaches do, players do, in the business we're in. They're going to do what's best for them and their family. I ain't got to agree with it, or I ain't got to disagree with it. I ain't here to judge him. I wouldn't be standing in front of you without him. I know that.
1: Well, I mean, you can read between the lines. There's some dislike for the fact that he ditched out on his squad, on a team, on his staff, on 100 and some players. You can read that in between the lines in that one right there. Pete Golden was angry that Lane left, as was everybody that's an Ole Miss fan. And I understand it. I'm not a fan of Ole Miss. I'm not a fan of LSU. I'm just a guy that sits here behind a microphone loving college football, talking about football all weekend long. And I don't like Lane Kiffin from a snake oil salesman standpoint, from the phony that he is when he's in front of the cameras to who he really is. I'm not a Lane Kiffin guy. I understand why he would do it. I absolutely do. But I don't.
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6: 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The Cougs pick it up. And into the end zone it goes. 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
10: Well, Georgia quarterback Gunnar Stockton has four carries for 97 rush yards. And Georgia's up 24-3 on Arkansas. Second half just got underway. Number two, Georgia Bulldogs, of course. Number six, Ohio State. Yeah, 35-0 at halftime on Kent State, as you mentioned. 34-6, Penn State. Number 14 at halftime over Buffalo. As well, we also have Kansas State, who's now in the red zone. They're up 17-10, looking to extend their lead over Tulane. 10 minutes left in the third. 17-6, North Carolina still on top of Clemson with 13 minutes remaining in the third quarter. 16-7, Arizona State, who had the lead, who was down 7-3, and now they're up 16-7 on Kansas in a matter of 7 minutes. That's second half just got underway. 14:45 left to go in the third.
13: Appreciate you, Peyton. Also, I did want to mention this. We had some history. I just think it is so interesting about what happened today in Columbus. And if you think about all of the great wide receivers in the history of Ohio State football, Emeka Egbuka, Buccaneers, Chris Olave, Saints, Marvin Harrison Jr., Cardinals, Chris Carter, legendary career with the Vikings and the Eagles, Santonio Holmes, Garrett Wilson, Ted Ginn, Carnell Tate, first round pick of the Titans this year. All these great Ohio State, Jackson Smith and Jigba, all these great Ohio State players, these great wide receivers. And there was some history made by a guy who has not been doing it that long.
14: First down, underneath, caught, Jeremiah Smith, and he may have the record right here. Jeremiah Smith gains 23 yards, and he becomes the all-time greatest receiver in Ohio State history.
15: And just 2 years and three games. That is just wild.
13: It's amazing to think about how little. I mean, Jeremiah Smith, when he got there as a freshman, you remember him a couple of years ago. You're like, this guy doesn't need to stick around. This guy could go to the NFL. He was built like an NFL player as a freshman. And the rules state, obviously, you can't. But, man, he was great. And he's going to be the first receiver taken. I don't know how much, you know, you can bet on that yet, but I would. But you just think about, not only is Jeremiah Smith great, but he's been playing with other great receivers. Like, he was there for Egbuka's final year, and he was there with Carnell Tate. And those guys, when everyone's paying attention to Jeremiah Smith, those two in particular benefited a lot because they got balls thrown their way. Remember, Egbuka was the technical guy. He's the route runner. And Jeremiah Smith was the big play guy, the Megatron. And the same thing with Carnell Tate. And those guys went on to get drafted in the NFL by the Buccaneers and by the Tennessee Titans. And here's Jeremiah Smith. Three games into his third season. And he breaks the all-time receiving record at Ohio State, passing Egbuka, passing Michael Jenkins. He surpassed Olave about two games ago. Just incredible. Ohio State, wide receiver U. Don't let anybody tell you. You got tailback U out west. You got DBU down in Baton Rouge. Linebacker U at Penn State. But Ohio State is wide receiver U. And I know Jamar Chase is great. Justin Jefferson is great. But you look at the lineage of Ohio State receivers and the success they have at the next level. Whew. Boy, oh boy. Man, oh man. In the Penn State game, another milestone was just set. Rocco Beck, the quarterback who came with Matt Campbell from Iowa State, transferred over when Campbell took the job and left Ames, Iowa, just passed 10,000 career passing yards. Not bad. Penn State just hammering Buffalo right now. Hammering Buffalo, 34-6. By the way, speaking of hammering, I just want to get this off my chest, okay? So I'm watching college football last night while I'm playing poker. I got smoked. I did not have a good night at the poker table last night at my weekly poker game. But I got, we got the games on, right? And there was the incredible finish between Texas.

0: Texas Tech in Houston. It was a really good game. The Cougars and the Red Raiders, if you didn't see, Texas Tech won 28-26 with seconds to go. The chance to tie. Houston scores the touchdown. They go for two, and it ends like this.
1: Wigman. It breaks down on him. Here he goes. He is in. Are they giving it? No, they're saying no. He did not get in. They're saying no. Just shy of the end zone.
0: Houston's quarterback, Wegman, got, I mean, we're talking inches. We are talking inches. He took the snap, ran left, got gobbled up by some defenders, was fighting to the goal line, and his knee goes down as the ball, and I'm not kidding you when I say it's an inch or 2 inches from the goal line, toward any part of the ball, because as his arm falls forward, but his knee is on the ground, the ball crosses the goal line. But they got the call right. Texas Tech won. It was a great game. There was a great performance by a guy named Darian Mensah.
2: Fletcher checks out. Marty Brown in. Mensah with a clean pocket. Back downfield. Touchdown. Elijah Lofton. Wide open from 21 yards out.
0: Miami beat Wake Forest last night 33-20 in their quarterback Darian Mensah. He completed his first 24 passes. He was 24 for 24, setting the ACC record for consecutive completions. Their defense stopped Wake Forest on four straight fourth quarter attempts, which was incredible. Mensah is your leader in the clubhouse to win the Heisman. But the fact that he started out with 24 straight completions, third most in a game in FBS history, 35 completions in a row in his last two games, an ACC record and one shy of the all-time FBS record. Darian Mensah was the first player in 30 years to complete 85% of his passes in three straight games. That's pretty dang good, man. That's why he's your front runner to win the Heisman. He is off to a rolling start. The Duke transfer quarterback that goes to Miami to take over for Carson Beck, who's now at the Arizona Cardinals, has just been incredible. And they beat Stanford 45-6, and they beat Florida A&M 77-7, and they beat Wake last night 33-20. And they're going to do it again. They don't face anybody good. Listen, Miami, I hope you got, if you put a little preseason money on Miami to at least make the college football playoff or win the ACC, and they got Central Michigan next, Clemson, who's getting beat by Carolina right now, Florida State's about to fire Mike Norvell in about 9 hours. Pitt's not great. They go to Carolina. That could be fun. Look, Carolina much better than they were last year. And then the biggie on November 7th, man. That's the game. Miami and Notre Dame. And then Duke, Vatech, BC. At worst, Miami should have one loss before the ACC championship game. One. And that's Notre Dame. They could run the table, man. They really could. Miami is that good. Malachi Toney's incredible. Mensah's your front runner for the Heisman right now. So you had those two games last night. Miami game was better than I thought it was going to be. Houston, Texas Tech was great. Dear Oregon, stop scheduling Portland State. Poor Portland State. Why do you keep doing? I know they get paid $500,000. To, you know, drive a couple hours, or I don't even know where Portland State is, but they drive a couple hours or whatever to get to Eugene to come get their ass kicked. But stop scheduling Portland State, Oregon.
2: The running backs ran with intent tonight. And in for another score, Brandon Smith, with 29 seconds left of the game. And it will set a new modern-day program scoring record for Oregon. It was 81 from their game with the Vikings 3 years ago. It now stands at 83 with an extra point to go.
3: I thought we were efficient. There's still some things we can certainly clean up, but proud of the way that those guys executed and they got opportunities. Yeah, they responded this week, right? Got to stack it again with another week. So keep building from this. There's going to be some growth moments that we can learn from, and hopefully we take advantage of them.
0: What do you really learn from beating Portland State 84-0? 84-0? What are you going to look at that tape and take away from? Because, by the way, Oregon's resume right now ain't great.

0: when it comes when we get to the college football playoff committee time. Oregon, week one, struggled with Boise. Needed a big fourth quarter and struggled with Boise. Oregon, week two, lost to Oklahoma State, a team that won nothing a year ago. And then they blow out Portland State. And I get it. You need a tune-up. You need a warm-up game before you start conference play in the Big Ten. And they go to USC next week, and then UCLA, and then Nebraska. Like, that's, I get that. They've got, I think, Ohio State's on their schedule, Michigan's on their schedule, whatever. Stop scheduling Portland State. It doesn't build up your resume to beat Portland State 84-0. I don't care what Dan Lanning is going to tell me. You're not going to go back, look at the tape, and say, yes, let's do that to USC. Okay? Stop scheduling poor old Portland State. And I don't get the point of running it up to 84. And I know you got it. He had his backups in there. Four different quarterbacks played for Oregon. It wasn't just Dante Moore for four quarters. Moore threw for, you know, he threw four touchdown passes in this one and, you know, 280 yards and he was done. It was 28-0 after the first quarter. And that's when you get your backups in. That's what you have to do. But you should not have an opponent on your schedule come into your building that you get to play four quarterbacks against. What's the point? What is the point? Oregon's going to lose some games, man. I was told this was the most talented Oregon team of all time, and they struggle with Boise. They lose to Oklahoma State, but they run up 84 on Portland State. It's one more than Bam Adebayo scored against the Wizards. Mike Wicket with you. We got some action in the Georgia game to tell you about. Also, we're going to continue to preview the NFL Sunday slate. Carolina coming off that loss to the Chicago Bears. Dave Canales defending his guy. Is that the right thing to say? That's next on Westwood One Sports.
1: It's the most anticipated college football matchup of the season thus far. Lane Kiffin returns to Oxford, leading his new team.

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0: It's College Saturday Now on Westwood One Sports. 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
1: We are all counting down to the big one coming up tonight. LSU and Ole Miss will have it for you if you want to listen to Lane Kiffin's return to Oxford. 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We're going to have Lane's return. Guess who's back? That should be incredible. An incredible college football atmosphere. More on that still to come. We do have some action going on. Not down in Oxford, but how about across the pond? Let's get to a Scoreboard Now update.
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1: Watch out for those Sun Devils. Arizona State getting the second half kickoff playing Kansas at Wembley.
3: The touchdown before the half. They get the ball first to start the second half. And it's Moss to the outside. He gets through that tackle. Special team starring to start the second half. And there he goes. Special teams, king again here at Wembley.
1: ASU up 17-7 on the Kansas Jayhawks under 10 minutes ago in that third quarter across the pond. They're playing in England, and there had to be money exchanged. Peyton Lodge now with the rest of the day in college football.
4: It's now 48-6, number 14, Penn State hosting Buffalo. 8 minutes to go there in the third. 31-3, the number 2-ranked Georgia Bulldogs on top of Arkansas. God, Arkansas is so bad. 42-0, Ohio State over Kent State with 10:45 remaining in the third. And, of course, we got some unranked games going right now, as well as North Carolina, Clemson, are at a score of 17-9 favoring the North Carolina Tar Heels, and 17-7, of course, as you mentioned, Arizona State on top of Kansas. Funny how Kansas was the team who really wanted to make the trip out there, and they're getting their butt spanked.
1: Well, I mean, at least they get I'm not watching that game. Like, Arizona State Kansas is not on my radar, other than, you know, when we get highlights to play for the Arizona State fan that might be listening or the Kansas fan that might be listening. So I'm not watching that one. I can probably turn it on. I'm watching four games right now. I'm watching Penn State blow out Buffalo. I'm watching Iowa State and Bowling Green because my wife went to Iowa State 45 minutes north. I'm in Des Moines. What am I watching? I'm watching Carolina and Clemson. Like, but I don't have the Arizona State-Kansas game on. Peyton, can you find that game and tell me what the crowd looks like? Because I get it when we play games across the pond on NFL Sundays. You know, that game in Melbourne, Australia, it looked terrible on TV for how far away even the people in the front row seats were from the field. But that stadium was jam-packed. And every time we play a game, the NFL, and I say we, America, every time we play a game on Sundays in another city, in another country, I should say, it's absolutely full. Wembley, Tottenham, whatever, wherever we're playing, Mexico City. I know the Dublin game that kicks off the season is usually pretty good, but is Arizona State Kansas week three getting a lot of people in Wembley? Are there people there? Like, I have no idea. What do we got?
4: They have shown the crowd as not exactly the entire stadium, but they've shown yes, okay, parts of the crowd very strategically. You know,
1: yeah.
4: And they've zoomed in on the Arizona State's fan base, which apparently travels pretty well if you go by the six rows that they showed.
1: Okay,
4: and then also though, I must say we got the Delaware Blue Hens hosting Coastal Carolina right now.
1: Right.
4: I think that game might have more fans at it.
1: Because, again, it's the first game of the year. You can plan all summer, you know, whatever you have to do. You go there, and, like, this year it was, what, Carolina? There's a lot of Tar Heel fans, Tar Heel Nation, TCU, the people down in Dallas. They're really passionate about the Horned Frogs. But, like,
4: oh, yeah.
1: Kansas football fan isn't juiced, okay? That's not a passionate fan. They're basketball fans. Their basketball team, if they played a game in London, you know, it would be packed. Like, the fans would still go. But, like, you can't get into Fog Allen. The fog is crazy in Lawrence. But if you've, like, they had a little success, Kansas football had a little success about two years ago, and they somehow got a bunch of money to revamp their facilities. And then I think Kansas, and my guy Lance Leipold, a friend of mine, is the head coach over there in Lawrence. I don't know if they're really going to be competing for Big 12 titles anytime soon. So it's a weird game to put week three in London. It's just very, very strange. Keeping you updated here on College Saturday Now, I'm Mike Wickett here on Westwood One Sports. We just had a big completion over the middle for Clemson deep into North Carolina territory. The Tigers trailing 17-9 to the Tar Heels at home, looking to get some points on the board. They're yet to get into the end zone. Georgia blowing out Arkansas 31-3. You know, we talk all this. It was so weird in the offseason because you have, the talk of Kurt Cignetti and Indiana still weirdly being a team that, you know, won the national championship. I don't care what anybody says. It's never not going to be weird that Kurt Cignetti's Indiana Hoosiers won the national championship. Even if they get, and they're good again. Like, here's Cignetti. They're playing Western Kentucky today. Should be a cakewalk.
5: They've struggled, obviously, in their first two games. And the goal is to continue to make them struggle defensively, giving up some points, 280 yards rushing a game. It's always about preparation for the opponent, but, it's still this week more about us and tightening some things up. And in some ways, we're learning still about what we can do best before we go to Big Ten play.
1: I know it's a cupcake. I understand it. I get it. Like, but Indiana shouldn't be playing Western Kentucky. And I know these were scheduled years out, back before Cignetti established Indiana.

as one of the premier programs. But you had everyone talking about Ohio State and talking about Indiana and Oregon and Notre Dame, these teams that could win the national championship. Of course, all the Lane Kiffin headlines. Nobody was talking about Georgia. And I know the SEC is such a gauntlet to try to get through. I mean, Auburn's better. Florida's better. We know Georgia's good. LSU is good. Ole Miss is top 10. All these teams.

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1: Indiana could get back to the national title game. We just saw OSU crumble last week in the second half. I think Oregon is a fraud. All this talk about Oregon, I think they're very fraudulent. But I think Miami and Notre Dame and Georgia are going to be my three. If I had to pick my final four, I think those three, Notre Dame, Georgia, Miami, would be the three I'd have in there. And maybe LSU, man. I'm telling you, if they go to Oxford tonight and they thump, Ole Miss's Ole Miss, it's hard not to look at LSU as a team that can make it to the national championship game, because they have got so much talent and so much speed, and Lane brought in 49 transfers. You know, that's a really, really good football team. At least they looked really good so far, beating two lesser opponents. And one of those is Clemson. Did Clemson just get into the end zone? Hold on a second. Hang on. Peyton, do we have a Clemson touchdown? Did I miss that? The Clemson Tigers get into the end zone. How about that?
2: It is 27-yard touchdown catch for Christian Bentenker, the tight end.
1: I had the plays under review. Okay, well, they're going to review this and see if they got it. Because I was looking over and like, how did 17-15? It's one of the games on my TV. I got the quad box rolling in my studio right now. And they're lining up for two. Why are they lining up for two? Oh, Clemson actually scored a touchdown. Hey! The referees are reviewing this one, so we shall see. You know, tomorrow we'll be on starting at 1 o'clock Eastern time for NFL Sunday Now. And we'll bounce around and keep you updated on all the games going on so you know what's happening with your team, your parlay, your fantasy team, whatever it might be. And one of those games that is interesting early because both teams are 0-1. And I think we know what to make of one of them, but I don't think we know what to make of the other. That's one of the first games of the day. The Panthers and the Falcons playing. And you know what happened last week with Carolina. They gave up 59 points to Ben Johnson and the Chicago Bears. And it was ugly. I think the Panthers were shell-shocked by that. Panthers made some defensive improvements. They brought in Jalen Phillips. And then to just give up 59 points. 59! I don't think anybody was expecting that if you're a Carolina Panthers fan. Now, if you're a Bears fan, you absolutely expected that. So what went wrong? What can you say? Here's a Panthers head coach, Dave Canales, defending his defensive coordinator, Ejiro Evora. I never get his name right, and I apologize. But his scheme that wasn't very good against the Bears.
3: I like our system. I like our scheme. I've seen this scheme work at a high level, and I've seen us work in this scheme at a high level. And we need to find that week in and week out. None of us all of us are disappointed with how it played out, but this is the work we have. We come back to it, we look at it, we improve it, and we go right back to work.
1: Ejiro Evora is the defensive coordinator for Carolina, and you make your biggest improvement week one to week two. They always say that. Well, you better improve. And I don't think you're in danger of giving up 59 again, considering what Atlanta's got at quarterback. I mean, Caleb Williams is one thing, but Cooper Rush is another. Right? This Atlanta Falcons team is just cursed. I feel bad for Kevin Stefanski. You know, he was in Minnesota working with KOC. He got the job after what he did with Kirk Cousins, and he gets the gig, and what does he get handed? He gets handed crap at quarterback in Cleveland. The Deshaun Watson situation blows up on his watch. You know, Shador, there was a Jameis. There was the end of Baker Mayfield. Well, since when Stefanski was in there, I think we did the math. I think
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16: 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The Cougs pick it up and into the end zone it goes. Washington State.
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0: going to happen in the Eagles and Titans game and why one guy just doesn't get enough respect. 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
1: Three of last season's Final Four teams lost their opening game. Can the Patriots, Rams, and Broncos avoid the dreaded 0-2 hole and a nearly 90% chance of missing the playoffs? Westwood One Sports.
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0: It's College Saturday Now on Westwood One Sports. Here's Mike Wickett.
1: 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I mean, it is truly amazing. I can say we have breaking news in the Clemson game.
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1: We have something called a Clemson touchdown.
2: Shoulder fit. Reynolds, seam shot. Tuck, got at the goal line. Christian Bettencourt, touchdown. He stayed alive and got to the end zone.
1: Clemson into the end zone. It's 17-15. It was one of the dumber two-point conversion tries you'll ever see. They threw the ball backwards 6 yards. Bill Belichick's defense snuffed it out again. 17-15, getting into the fourth quarter there, down in Death Valley. With the rest in the world of college football here on a Saturday, here's Peyton Lodge.
3: Well, it's 45-7. You'll like this update. Iowa State,
1: hey,
3: on top of Bowling Green.
1: Look at these clones, hey. Cyclone Nation.
3: Yes, sir. Did you know about Aiden Flora? Who knew about Aiden Flora, Iowa State's running back? 204 total yards. He's got 12 carries for 194 Woo! Rush yards, 2 rushing touchdowns. The guy's just having a great game. He just had a 66-yard touchdown punt return.
1: Wow.
3: So that's a big reason they're up 45-7 on Bowling Green. 30-13, Kansas State on top of Tulane. Number 14 ranked Penn State at home against Buffalo. They're up 48-6, fourth quarter just underway. 38-3, number 2 Georgia on top of Arkansas. In Arkansas, 12:40 left to go in the fourth. 17-15, North Carolina over Clemson. We're just starting the fourth quarter there. 17-7. Arizona State on top of Kansas, 4th-and-1 on Kansas's 30. We'll see if ASU tries to extend with a field goal. And then 42-0, Ohio State, number 6 ranked Ohio State on top of Kent State, 3 minutes to go in the third.
1: Thank you very much, Peyton. Appreciate you. And again, LSU and Ole Miss 8v9 coming up tonight. I do think LSU, based on what we've seen so far, has national championship caliber talent. Now, they did it to Clemson and a nobody last week, so we'll see what happens tonight when they go to Oxford and Lane's return. Here the game, 7 o'clock Eastern on the Westwood One app. Don't have the app? Download it. It is free, and take us with you wherever you go. Tomorrow we'll be on the air for NFL Sunday Now. We're jumping around these college games. We're giving you updates, but we're also going to do the same thing tomorrow. We're going to do the same thing tomorrow for the National Football League. Game one for Jalen Hurts with his 11th new offensive coordinator. This time it's Sean Mannion, who came over from Matt LaFleur's staff in Green Bay. It wasn't perfect. It wasn't great. And things generally aren't perfect. And they aren't great with a new coordinator or a new system. And that's exactly what this is. But, you know, they got the job done. If you can get a W, that's, listen, I'm a Packers fan. I would love to be 1-0. I would love it if my team was 1-0. But yet another Matt LaFleur fourth quarter collapse means that I'm staring up from the basement in the NFC North. I'd rather be where Philly is. Didn't look great, didn't look perfect. But Philadelphia head coach Nick Sirianni gives us a lot of credit to his quarterback Jalen Hurts and his ability to play well under this new world of pressure that they're facing.
4: One of the things that makes Jalen such a special quarterback is that he can do it through the air. He can do it running the show. He can do it with his legs. Looking back, even, I spent a lot of time watching our first games over the past 5 years. You know, last year in Dallas, it was very similar. Some of those scrambles that he made. And so those were huge. Those are explosive plays. You don't care how you get explosive plays. And I think I have to look at the numbers. I haven't got this stat yet, but like, I think we won the explosive play battle and we did a good job of making them go the long way, but we need it.
1: Well, they're going to need it, and they're also going to have to figure out, you know, what to do with life after A.J. Brown. Unfortunately, A.J. Brown, who got traded to the Patriots, hurt, but Devontae Smith, Dontavian Wicks, 2 big catches and a touchdown last week. This offense, there's still some good stuff there. Just ask Jalen Hurts.
5: It's something that we're all experiencing together, right? We've got new coaches at almost every position on the offensive side of the ball, especially when it comes from...
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2: 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And into the end zone it goes. 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
1: I don't know how good Washington is, the team that Philadelphia beat last week. I've said this as I was doing shows all summer long, talking a lot about the NFL, preparing for the NFL season. The Washington Commanders could go 5-12 this year or 11-6, and I wouldn't be surprised either way. I'm going to lean more towards the 5-12. I don't love that offensive line that they've got. But again, long season, we'll see. They get beat by Philadelphia, who has one of the best rosters in the National Football League. They might have the best roster in the National Football League, but this time for Philly, they go to play another team that you don't have very high expectations of. They take on the Tennessee Titans. They're at Tennessee coming up this week. You know what's really interesting? This is weird to me. Like, did you see the story of the reporter who basically told Cam Ward he wasn't very good a couple weeks ago, and he had his credential pulled by the Tennessee Titans? That happened. And then Cam Ward was asked this question. He was asked about, you know, his performance so far. And then the follow-up from the reporter is just, it's gutsy, it's ballsy, it's asking the questions that people want, but I'm not so sure it was 100% appropriate. Here's Cam Ward.
8: I think, you know, I'm a very good quarterback. You know, I think I do a lot of things, you know, different that a lot of quarterbacks can't do. And it's also stuff that, you know, I have to get better at. Take on each and every day. I have great coaches around me to continue to push me to that level that I want to play at. When, you know, the tide turns, you know, I'm pretty sure, you know, it's going to be a different story.
9: Doesn't a very good NFL quarterback have better results than you're having?
8: Say that again?
9: Doesn't a very good NFL quarterback have better results than you have?
8: I think it comes with the game. It comes with the defense you're playing. It comes with what the DC's philosophy is. And, you know, every game is not going to be a shootout. Every game is going to be a... It could be a bad passer rating. It could be a bad, you know, completion ratio. But it's all about the win and loss. And, you know, we haven't done that. And that's something that we only focus on is winning and losing. I mean, winning.
1: Look, everyone who covers the Titans has to know that Tennessee was going to be in for a rebuild for a while. You draft the quarterback first overall. You bring in a new head coach. You bring in a new offensive coordinator. You fire the head coach halfway through the rookie quarterback's first season. You bring in a defensive head coach. You bring in a new offensive coordinator. You have to tear everything down that the last guy taught you. Because Brian Daboll, the new OC over there in Tennessee, runs a very different system, very different offense than what Callahan ran, the fired head coach. And ironically, Cam Ward played much better. And they utilized his feet more, too. But he played much better after Brian Callahan got fired. And week one, with a new head coach and a new offensive coordinator for a second-year quarterback to get asked, if you think you're a very good quarterback, why aren't the results better? That just feels like a jerk question from a reporter. And I don't know. I mean, Cam Ward's getting bludgeoned by these reporters. And I don't need athletes to get handled with kid gloves. They're professionals. They make millions. There's a professional responsibility to go out there and play and answer questions. But I don't remember a lot of other asked, like, oh, you think you're good? Then why does your team suck? Like, well, that doesn't happen to anybody else. You know, we are so quick to judge quarterbacks for not developing at the rate we want them to. The dude's on his third offensive coordinator in 17, 18 games. These things take time. Brian Daboll, we know what he did with Josh Allen. He laid the groundwork for Josh Allen to become this all-world Superman. Brian Daboll turn Daniel Jones into a playoff quarterback. That in itself should have gotten Brian Daboll a job anywhere in the National Football League. Anybody who's just like, well, Cam sucks after 18 games, I think you're crazy. I think you're setting the bar. Look, Jaden Daniels' rookie season was historic. We know how great that year was. All right. You know, Jackson Dart looked good last year. You know, when he wasn't in the blue tent, Jackson Dart looked like one of the better quarterbacks in the NFL, and he looked good Sunday night against the Dallas Cowboys. But not everybody is going to have that situation. Not everybody is going to have, you know, the John Harbaugh, Matt Nagy, Greg Roman. That's what Dart's got. It's incredible to me how we just, for some reason, are hammering on Cam Ward after 18 games in the NFL. And then his head coach, Robert Saleh, was asked about why Cam hasn't developed.
10: He's going to get better. You know, he had a rough game. Like I said in my press conference on Monday, it's not all on him. When the All-22 comes out and you study the tape, you'll see opportunities where we've got to be better for him as a staff. His teammates got to be better for him. And then obviously he's got to be better for his teammates with regards to delivering the football.
1: No doubt. No doubt in my mind. And Cam will get there, man. Cam's ultra talented. He was the number one pick in the draft for a reason. It's just incredible sometimes. You got the Phillies. You got Philly taking on Tennessee. That's your game tomorrow. Eagles are a 7-point road favorite in that one. We'll talk more about the National Football League. We'll get you ready for Steelers and Patriots. And the team that has the most pressure on them to get a win, and I mean it, I will tell you exactly who that team is coming up on the other side. We'll do a College Scoreboard Now update for you. I'm Mike Wickett, hanging out. Thanks for being here. College Saturday Now on Westwood One Sports. Stick around. There is so much going on in the world of football.
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27: 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Here's Mike Wickett.
1: All right, I'm not going to lie to you. There really isn't there's not one good game involving any ranked team right now. And by good, I mean anything within like 30 points in college football right now. It's week three. It's the week before the start of the conference play for a lot of the big boys. Let's go to Columbus and lead us off with this scoreboard update before we get you everybody caught up with what's going on.
28: One of the things that...
1: That's Nick Sirianni. Here we go. Let's do it.
6: Scoreboard now.
1: The Buckeyes are blowing out Kent State, as you would expect.
29: As Ohio State breaks it out, Chris Henry Jr. And he will record his first touchdown as a member of the Ohio State Buckeyes, 75 yards.
1: Hold on. Turn the music off. The great Gus Johnson, the most exciting play-by-play man in television history, a 75-yard touchdown, and this is the call?
29: As Ohio State breaks it out, Chris Henry Jr., and he will record his first touchdown as a member of the Ohio State Buckeyes, 75 yards.
1: Like, I get it. It's 49-0. I understand it's not dramatic. It's not a huge call. It's none of that. But that was it?
6: Scoreboard now.
30: Sounds to me like he had Kent State plus 52.5.
1: I mean, Gus might have, man. Gus might have. Buckeyes up 49-0 at the shoe, blanking Kent State. Peyton Lodge, more exciting than Gus Johnson this morning.
30: That's going to be tough because it's 55-6 Penn State at home. Penn State over Buffalo. Buffalo is in the red zone, though, so they could get this one to, they could really get it close. Georgia making the trip to Arkansas. They're up 38-10 on Arkansas with 7 minutes to go in the fourth. The number two ranked Georgia Bulldogs, of course. Those are your ranked games, even with that Ohio State 49-0 over Kent State. It's 17-15 still. North Carolina on top of Clemson with 8 minutes to go. So we'll say North Carolina is in the red zone on Clemson 7. It's
1: Peyton.
30: Second down and 7. We'll
1: Peyton,
30: see if,
1: we
30: extend the lead.
1: Peyton, we have a lightning delay in the Clemson Carolina game. Clemson has now, get this, Clemson has played in 3 games this year. There have been there's been a lightning delay in all 3 Clemson games this year. That is God telling you to end the Dabo Swinney era quickly down there in South Carolina. So yeah, Clemson and Carolina, fourth quarter. Carolina was inside the red zone, but there's a lightning delay. They moved all the players off the field, and the fans are now getting out of the stands. So another day, another lightning delay for the Clemson Tigers.
30: Wow. Well, last one, 24-7, Arizona State on top of Kansas now. So they're pulling away there with 11 minutes to go. Real quick about Kansas, or about Clemson, though. Mike,
1: yeah.
30: Do you know Clemson hasn't scored 2 touchdowns since their last game last season?
1: Kansas?
30: Clemson. They haven't scored 2 touchdowns in the same game since their last game of the season last year.
1: Look, I'm going to tell you right now. Dabo's done, man. I know people in South Carolina, Clemson fan, you're going to defend your guy. I get it. But that team, that coach, that program is light years behind everybody else. And I get it. If you're an old head like me, the new world of transfer portal and NIL, it's confusing. It's frustrating. It's not the way it was when I was growing up. But it's the new world. And Dabo is not adapting. It's like if Dabo was running a company and someone's like, you know what? I'm not going to use AI. Dude, the times change. You won 2 national championships. You had the year with Deshaun. You had the year with Lawrence. But that was an old era. It's the new era right now. Unless Dabo has a massive shift, Clemson fan, you're not going to see a bowl game for a while. This is just the way things are going. I watched this team play. They look like JV. Athletically, they look like JV teams playing up against. And Carolina's no good. You know, Carolina's 2-0. They're not great. But Dabo Swinney's, the game has passed Dabo by. And until Clemson realizes that, this is going to be their fate. And they're not going to win 10 games. They're not going to win ACC championships. And they're not going to go to the college football playoff. 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Coming up, we'll get to more on LSU playing against Ole Miss tonight. We're going to hear from Lane Kiffin. Cannot wait for this one coming up this evening. So we'll hear from the head coach of LSU, the former head coach of Ole Miss. But as we wait for that, I did want you to hear this. So did you watch the Thursday night game, Lions and Bills? And basically what that game did for me, that game told me everything I need to know about the Detroit Lions and everything I told you about the Detroit Lions. If you were listening to me this summer on weekends, do it nights here on Westwood One Sports. Again, I'm Mike Wickett, and we did several topics on teams that are getting too much love, too much hype. And I'm telling you right now, the Detroit Lions are in a lot of trouble. The Lions can score points. Gibbs, Amon-Ra St. Brown, Jared Goff, as long as that offensive line, which didn't look great against Buffalo on Thursday night, but as long as that offensive line can give Goff time, because literally, if you want to beat the Lions, you pressure Goff and get him off his spot. He sucks. It's a true story. Jameson Williams is very good. Amon-Ra is a top 5 wide receiver. Gibbs, a top 2-3 running back, whatever. They're fantastic on offense. Penei Sewell did not look good moving from the right side to the left side. But the Lions aren't going to win a lot of football games because their defense is atrocious. Their defense is so bad. And I posted this on Twitter, X. You can follow me, at Mike Wickett. I'd love to have you. As my friend Doug Russell would say, come on in and join the fray. All right? I'm not a hot take guy. I don't make that. That's not how I make my living. But the Detroit Lions are awful on defense. And I don't want to hear, oh, they don't have Brian Branch and Kirby Joseph. Unless Brian Branch is the second coming of Ronnie Lott and Kirby Joseph is the new Deion Sanders, those guys coming back from injuries they suffered last year, that's not going to make a hill of beans of difference. In the last six quarters, six, that the Lions have played. So two against the Saints in that overtime game a week ago, and then four against the Bills on Thursday night. The last six quarters, if you include the OT, the Lions have allowed 71 points and 804 yards. Since halftime of their first game last week, that Lions defense has given up 71 points and 804 yards. I don't want to hear a thing about injuries. Everybody's got injuries. Everybody's playing through them. But you gave up 71. Josh Allen, I get it. He's going to torch a lot of teams. Tyler Shuck threw for 410. And most of it was in the second half. Like 300 of his 400 was in the second half in the overtime. Again, unless Brian Branch is Ronnie Lott and Kirby Joseph is Deion Sanders, the Lions are going to have to win games where they score 45 points a game. And that's not going to get it done. Not in the NFC North, not in the NFC. They were my pick to win the NFC North, and they still might because their schedule is kind of cake. It's one of the easiest schedules in the NFL. They were the fourth-place team of the division last year. But the Lions look terrible on defense. So terrible that Dan Campbell was crying after they got beat on Thursday night in Buffalo.
2: You lose these games, man. It's like the players, you know, what they put into it. A lot of people don't know, you know, what they go through. You have to get up. Bodies beat to shit. And, you know, mentally stay locked in and do those things. So, long season. It's my fault.
1: Shout out to the reporter. Like, Campbell's over here crying his eyes out. His head is down. He's got one of these going on. He's feeling bad for his team. And that's something, a lot of people like that for their head coach. They like an emotional coach, a guy who wears his heart on his sleeve, can connect to the team, knows what the team is going through. A lot of people like that. Get it? Okay. Shout out to the reporter who's like, hey, what happened on that 12 men on the field penalty? Like, of all things going on, the reporter from the Detroit media is like, yeah, about that 12-man penalty, whose fault was that? I know you're crying up here about your team losing. Look, the Lions aren't going to win anything until they figure something out on defense. And at this point, I don't know what you can figure out. I don't think Branch and Kirby Joseph coming back are immediately going to solve the problems of the Detroit Lions secondary. And I warn people, I warn Detroit fan all offseason. No, you've Hutchinson's great. They got the linebacker Campbell, who's really good. He was an all-pro last year. But I watched Josh, and again, it's Josh Allen. But if you watch Josh Allen or Tyler Shuck, get him in the gun, have him take a couple of steps back, a three-step, five-step drop, whatever, and just throw the ball over the DBs. They can't cover anybody. I mean, when you've got Khalil Shakir, wide receiver two or three on that roster, who's known for catching five balls in a game for a total of 22 yards, because they're all horizontal yards, when that guy's going downfield on you, that's great coaching by Joe Brady, that's great play calling by Brady and execution by Josh Allen, and that is a dog-ass secondary that the Detroit Lions have. And it's been on full display. 71 points and 804 yards the last six quarters plus an OT. That is abysmal. That is absolutely horrendous, and they're not going to get any better whatsoever. They need the bye badly. The Bills also need the bye, so one of their star players, DJ Moore, can get healthy. I have not seen an update on DJ Moore in the shoulder. I mean, he looked like he was just unable to move in the end zone when he took a big hit. The mini-bye will help. My Bills fan neighbor My buddy John is a big Bills fan. We're playing poker last night. He told me Moore will be fine. So if my buddy, who is active on the Bills blogs and listens to the Bills podcast, tells me he's going to be fine, take that to the bank. DJ Moore is going to be just fine, I hope. I really do hope. We do have a little bit of breaking news, by the way, if you're a Los Angeles Rams fan. Of course, no Myles Garrett. He's on IR for 4 weeks, at least 4 weeks. We found that out last Sunday morning, like 2 hours before kickoff. We found that out. Aaron Donald will play? Question mark. Will play? Question mark. But this one, ESPN's Adam Schefter reporting that Puka Nacua not practicing today and is questionable for the Rams on Monday night. Jackson Dart and the Giants come into L.A. So it's the interesting thing here is, you know, we were crowning the Rams NFC West champs, crowning the Rams NFC champs, and asking the questions, outside of injury, how do the Rams not win the NFC and go to the Super Bowl? You know, they make the trades, they brought in all the players, you know all the names by now. And you never want to forecast injury. You never want to say, well, they'll just get hurt and they'll be fine. But don't forget, the top two teams from the NFC that were the healthiest last year, the Seahawks and the Rams. The healthiest team in the AFC, the Patriots. I mean, you've got three teams here that were the healthiest teams in the NFL. The three healthiest teams in the NFL last year were the Seahawks, the Rams, and the Patriots. Two of those teams played in the Super Bowl, and one other team played in the NFC Championship game. And we've talked about a lot on this show about things you can control and things you can't control. And that determines a lot of what's going to happen in an NFL season. Like, if you believe that the Bears are going to come back to earth because you can't replicate being plus 26 in turnovers, I think you're right. I think if you're looking at, you know, what Ben Johnson and company were able to do, I think they're pretty dang good. But on defense, they were so opportunistic last year and things bounced the right way. You can't control turnovers, not to that level. You can't control fourth quarter comebacks. That's why I think teams in one-score games. You know, when you look at the Denver Broncos, a lot of eyebrows raised week one, right, with Denver? Denver was like 10-1 in one-score games last year. The Chiefs were 1-9. You don't think that bounces the other way? It always does. Ask the analytical nerd in your family or your friend group. In the NFL, things bounce one way or the other. Injuries are the biggest uncontrollable variable in all of pro sports, especially in the NFL. And look what's happening early to some of these contenders. AJ Brown out for 6 weeks. Myles Garrett out for 4 weeks. Sam Darnold has a hip butt injury, whatever that is. He's going to be out multiple weeks. They're not putting him on IR yet, but we'll see. I mean, wide receivers getting hurt left and right. And now we get the Puka Nacua story. He's questionable. He may not play on Monday night when the Giants come to town. And there's going to be a question. Do the Rams need Puka Nacua to beat the Giants? It's going to be up for debate, and we'll find out. I would guess he still plays, but hip injuries, man. You take one, you get tackled one time, boom, down on the hip. Somebody lands on top of you. That lingering hip issue can be a big problem for a wide receiver who's so important to the offense like Puka is. Aaron Donald set to make his debut for the Los Angeles Rams.
8: That's the plan. So two practices today, have another practice tomorrow, and then we'll see. But feeling good. Feel a lot better now that I got more practice under my belt instead of one.
1: So Aaron Donald plans to play. You just have to keep an eye on those injuries. You know, that the healthiest teams generally go the furthest. Like my Green Bay Packers, say what you want about fourth quarter collapses and overtime collapses. They're really good at that. But when they lost Micah, when they lost Tucker Kraft, when they lost their left tackle, Zach Thomas, they lost starting safety, Evan Williams. I mean, that's a lot. They lost Devontae Wyatt in the middle. You lose five starters at premium positions. You're not going to win a lot of football games. It just happens. It's one of the most heartbreaking parts of watching pro sports. Your favorite team doing well. Boom. When Micah got hurt, I knew the season was over. It didn't matter how good I think Jordan Love is and how good of an offensive play caller Matt LaFleur is for three quarters. It didn't matter. When you lose players on defense, high-impact players on defense and on offense, that's when you know your team is going to be in trouble. And last year, the Rams, Seahawks, and Patriots were the three healthiest teams in the NFL. And it's been 1 week. Been some significant injuries to both, all three of those teams, as a matter of fact. All right, Lane Kiffin, gamesmanship, stupidity. We'll talk about that coming up. And
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2: 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It appears by its own numbers, the U.S. government seems insolvent. 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

0: 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Before we get to a scoreboard update, Bruce is in Los Angeles, and he's dialed us up. We take a rare phone call during College Saturday now. Bruce, what's on your mind, man?
1: Hey, Mike, how you doing? Happy Cupcake Saturday.
0: Yeah, what a terrible slate of games until the biggie tonight.
1: Yeah, like I'm watching the Georgia game and the Iowa State game. I'm asking myself, am I crazy? What am I even watching them for?
0: Yeah, you know? I know. And the only good game's in a lightning delay. The only good game is Clemson, Carolina, and that's in a lightning delay.
1: Yeah, that's the most exciting thing about the day is lightning. Yeah. Anyway, Mike, before I get to college football, can I give you a quick anecdote of one time I met, you mentioned Ronnie Lott. I met him once. It's a pretty funny story. You want to hear it?
0: Sure.
1: Okay, so I'm in a restaurant in Los Angeles, about 10 years ago, and I see Ronnie Lott. So I'm not shy, as you can tell. I go up to him. I say, nice to meet you. I shake hands. I don't take pictures. I'm not into that. I just like to shake hands and look a guy in the eye. So I shake hands with him, look him in the eye, and I said, my father, my grandfather, he played, I'm only 36, so I never saw him play. I've just heard about him and saw a video of him.
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2: 750 the game.
0: And unfortunately, none of the guys in the NFL, not that they don't hit hard, you're not allowed to hit like Ronnie hit back in the day. You're not allowed to hit like Night Train Lane used to hit or Jack Lambert used to hit. You're not allowed to do that in today's NFL. So I don't know if anybody we watch right now that are great safeties, that are great linebackers, I don't know if they're going to be able to say, oh, that guy hits as hard as Ronnie Lott, because you're just not allowed to anymore. Anyway, go on. What's your second part of your call there, Bruce?
1: Okay, regarding college football, I'm sure you've heard of the College Sports Protection Act. It's a proposed
0: legislation it's super,
1: by the Senate.
0: If you're going to come on this show and talk politics, Bruce, I'm going to end this call right away.
1: No, it's not politics. It's just I'm just mentioning the legislation. You'll see. I'm not talking about politics. Okay, I'm just mentioning the legislation because it has to do with college football. Okay, so the College Sports Protection Act is a proposed response to NIL and the transfer portal by the Senate. It's only a proposal at this point. And what they want to do is they want to basically cap the amount of money that college players can make. That's not politics. That's part of college football. And they want to cap the amount of money that the players can make.
0: Go ahead, buddy. Get on with your point. We all know what the thing is, but go ahead. I want to get your point up because I got a lot to do in my final 33 minutes.
1: Okay, my point is that they say they have to do that because of the chaos in college football. I personally like the chaos in college football. Last year's postseason in college football was the exciting I've ever seen. I've followed it for over 20 years. The Indiana Hoosiers they beat the Ohio State Buckeyes. Whoever heard of that? They're the worst team one of the worst teams in the history of college football programs is the Indiana Hoosiers. They come on and they beat Ohio State. They actually cream Alabama.

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1: I want to hug you. I'm going to hug you. I'm coming in for a hug.
6: Bruce, I totally agree with you, man, and thank you for calling. I think this era of college football with, I don't need a 24-team playoff, but it's coming. I definitely don't. I mean, 12 seems fine, but I think, I don't know how many more Indianas we're going to get, but the door is open there for the schools that have huge alumni bases and lots of money, Mark Cuban money. That's an Indiana Mark Cuban money right there. You're going to start to see some of these other teams creep into the playoff and the national championship picture. Indiana's the most stunning thing I've seen in my life. And I watched, and I was alive for Buster Douglas over Mike Tyson. I didn't see it because back in those days, we didn't learn about stuff till the next day, and that fight was on the other side of the planet. The fact that Indiana was 16-0 last year and won a national championship, the most single, incredible, shocking sporting outcome of my entire life. Like, more than Appalachian State going to Michigan and winning, more than Stanford over USC, pick your favorite upset in the horse racing world or whatever. The fact that Indiana won the national championship 16-0 is the most shocking thing I've ever seen. And they have a good shot to go back-to-back. Appreciate your call, brother. We got to update people on what is going on.
7: Scoreboard now.
6: I mean, even as Bruce said, welcome to Cupcake Saturday. Just not a whole lot going on in the world of college football. It's getting so bad that even Gus Johnson's bored.
8: As Ohio State breaks it out, Chris Henry Jr., and he will record his first touchdown as a member of the Ohio State Buckeyes, 75 yards.
6: That was the call of a 75-yard touchdown pass. 75! And that's the call you get when the game is 59-0, 2 minutes to go in the fourth quarter. The Buckeyes blowing out Kent State. With more, here's Peyton Lodge.
9: Yeah, I got some good news for Gus Johnson and for a lot of us. We have three final scores, thank goodness. Georgia, number two Bulldogs, they beat Arkansas by a final of 45-17. Arkansas getting some points late. Tulane going to Kansas State. Kansas State wins by a final of 31-20. And Penn State hosts Buffalo. They win 55-13, your final there. The Nittany Lions get another win. Arizona State over Kansas, 24-14 with 5 minutes to go in the fourth. And you mentioned 59-0. Number six, Ohio State over Kent State. Right now, getting in the end zone is Vanderbilt on North Carolina State. Now, I don't know if you've been watching this game, but it's actually been relatively close.
6: Whoa.
9: And Vanderbilt, for the first time, getting it within a field goal.
6: 24-21, NC State leading Vandy. All right, that's good. Finally, we have a good game. Neither team's ranked, but whatever. We get two major college programs playing a competitive football game. That's all we're asking for. That's literally it. We're not asking for a lot these days. I mean, we're not getting a lot these days, you know, here in week three, Cupcake Saturday, but we do get one tonight. Make sure you are tuning in, man. Grab that Westwood One app so you can hear it wherever you go. It's LSU in Oklahoma. Lane Kiffin, I'm sorry, it's LSU and Ole Miss. Lane Kiffin going back to Oxford, team that he just said, nah, screw you guys, big middle finger, went to LSU about 8 months ago while the college football playoff was rolling along. Like, oh, man, we'll hear from Lane coming up. But I mentioned this before the break, and I want to pay it off. If you look at all the teams right now that are 0-1 in the NFL, there is one team that needs a win this weekend more than any other team, okay? There's one team right now that has so much pressure to win a football game more than anybody else. And I believe that team is the Green Bay Packers because they have now lost six straight football games. And in all of those games, well, in most of those games, they've had a fourth quarter lead and they've blown it. Whether it was Denver, Chicago twice,

or the embarrassment that was last Sunday against the Minnesota Vikings? They just gave Matt LaFleur a contract extension in the offseason. They've paid Jordan Love all the money. You know, they traded for Micah Parsons, who's injured and coming back in about a month, maybe, if you're a Packers fan. They jettisoned Dontavian Wicks, didn't re-sign Romeo Dubs. They've made the moves, what they thought were the right moves. And they had a lead, a 12-point second-half lead. They had a chance to go up 8 in this football game last week. And Matt LaFleur took points off the board. And after Matt LaFleur took the 3 points on the made field goal off the board and Jordan Love got stuffed, it doesn't matter if you're a Packers fan, a Viking fan, or just an NFL fan. You knew that game was over. You knew the momentum was rolling, especially if you've watched Matt LaFleur teams in the fourth quarter, the last 6 games they've played. They choke. The moment is too big. They turtle up. They look terrible. And now they're on the road at the Jets. And I know what some of these other teams did that could use a win. Indianapolis crapped the bed against Baltimore, and the Chargers against Arizona, massive letdown. The Broncos look terrible. But I think the Broncos are good. I think after a month, Mike McDaniel's offense will be rolling with the Chargers. I can't tell. These guys are breaking in new people, new coordinators, all these things. I've been watching the Packers lose 6 straight games where they had fourth quarter leads, second half leads. If they go, they are easily the team in my mind that has the most pressure. Not that you can't come back from being 0-2. You can. You can get to the playoffs after starting out 0-2. That's not what I'm talking about. Big picture stuff. I think if they lose to the Jets tomorrow, the seat on Matt LaFleur will be scalding hot. And I didn't believe that was possible before the season began. They don't have a knee-jerk owner. They don't have one because, you know, fans own the team. They don't have a knee-jerk owner to pull the plug on anybody. But if you watch what Matt LaFleur has been unable to do, and every answer at his press conference, oh, we got to figure it out, we got to figure it out, we got to do it. Nothing is sticking. If LaFleur's Packers can't beat the Jets tomorrow, and they're a 3.5-point favorite on the road, LaFleur's seat is scalding hot. And the fan base that I know right now is livid with the offensive line play. Jordan Love played well for 3 quarters, but the dam broke. The offensive line was okay for 3 quarters against that crazy Brian Flores blitz heavy exotic everything. Jordan Love had more pressures, more quick pressures, and more unblocked pressures than anybody in the last 5 years. Jordan Love faced 10 unblocked pressures. You know how sometimes you watch your team play, and like all of a sudden the left tackle has a brain fart or whatever, and somebody comes unblocked, or the running back goes the wrong way? And that happens once, maybe twice in a game. There were 10 instances in that game on Sunday where a Minnesota rusher got to Jordan Love without even being touched, unblocked, wide open lane. I mean, we knew the Packers offensive line had some questions in it. Their left tackle, Jordan Morgan, first round pick 2 years ago, graded the worst left tackle performance of anybody in the first week of the NFL season. And again, you can't overreact to week one. But this isn't just a week one thing with Green Bay. This is a last 5 games before this. Going back to the playoff game, when at halftime, when they were up 21-3 at Chicago, Green Bay was looking at plane tickets to Seattle. Meanwhile, Ben Johnson told his team, keep fighting. That's the difference between Matt LaFleur and Ben Johnson. LaFleur's better figure it out, or he is going to be gone. And I can't believe I'm actually saying that. I didn't think it was possible. But after yet another performance like that, like, that's what your team's known for. You're known as the team that doesn't close out games. And that's terrible. You don't want to be known as the team that can't finish. Because when you get a lead on a team in the first quarter or the second quarter or the third quarter, let's say you go up 14 points in the third quarter, you have not destroyed the soul of that team because they know you're going to collapse in the fourth. That's on the coach. That's on the staff. It's on the players as well. Biggest pressure pot, most pressure-filled game

0: is the Green Bay Packers going on the road to take on the Jets. And I don't know if they're going to win. I have no idea. I don't know what's going to happen tonight, but we're going to hear from Lane Kiffin. And what was the response from the head coach of the Ole Miss Rebels when Lane Kiffin put his quarterback on the injury report? Probably the same as yours, but you'll hear it coming up next. Mike Wickett with you. It's College Saturday Now here on Westwood One Sports.
1: It's the most anticipated college football matchup of the season thus far. Lane Kiffin returns to Oxford, leading his new team, LSU.

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21: 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It appears by its own numbers, the U.S. government seems insolvent. It's reported that the Treasury shows about $6 trillion in assets and over $47 trillion in liabilities. 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

0: 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Here's Mike Wickett.
1: Hanging out here on a Saturday afternoon. I'm not going to lie to you. There's not a lot of close games today involving ranked teams in the world of college football. But it happens. You know, these teams are all warming up. They start a lot of their conference play next week. We get an SEC matchup tonight we're going to talk about for sure. That could go a long way to determining what happens in the Southeastern Conference, college football playoff, and more. LSU, Ole Miss tonight. You can hear that one on the Westwood One Sports app. Make sure you download it. Take us with you wherever you go. 7 o'clock Eastern time for the kickoff of that one. We have a weird game going on. I don't know why it's being played in London, but let's get to some scores here on College Saturday Now, because when stuff happens, well, we bring it to you now.
0: Scoreboard now.
1: For some reason, Arizona State and Kansas are playing in London, but we got a big man making a big play.
2: Dylan Edwards is forklifted up, and the ball comes out. The ball comes out, and there goes Hiram Viono, the Lawrence, Kansas native. Is in open space. Oh, my God. Down to the goal line! The lifelong Kansas fan!
1: It's kind of neat when a dude from Lawrence, Kansas winds up playing against Kansas with the big fumble return down to the one-yard line. With more on that and the rest of the college football world, here's Peyton Lodge.
3: Couple of final scores today. We start with Georgia. The number two ranked Bulldogs made the trip to Arkansas, beat them 45-17. Tulane drops it to Kansas State. They lose 31-20. That one was in Kansas State. Number 14 ranked Penn State over Buffalo, 55-13 was your final there. And Ohio State hosted Kent State. The final there was 59-3. Number six, the Ohio State Buckeyes,
1: hey,
3: in their own building.
1: Kent State got on the board. Okay. All right.
3: That's what everyone's talking about. Yeah. Everyone's talking about that. That's huge. The fact that they were able to get a field goal big time. 24-17, Arizona State on top of Kansas. 2-minute warning in that one. And North Carolina State just put up 7 more, so now it's a 10-point lead in Vanderbilt, 31-21. Just had a couple of games kick off. Number 16, SMU, taking on number 23, Louisville. Kentucky at Texas A&M. And Florida State at number 10, Alabama. All those games just underway.
1: We also have a lightning delay. Clemson and North Carolina are in a lightning delay. Clemson has had 3 games this year, and Clemson has had 3 lightning delays this year. That's incredible. Carolina leads Clemson 17-15, fourth quarter, but again, they are in a lightning delay. Carolina, at the time of the delay, was driving inside the red zone, so look for Bill Belichick's squad to get out there and put up a few more points. 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Coming up tonight, it is LSU and Ole Miss. Lane Kiffin heading back to Oxford. I cannot wait for this one. I know you're excited for it. And I love that Lane Kiffin tries to play like 2 different roles, right? Like Lane

0: wants you to think that he's the nice guy and everything's great and everything's fun. Like, here's some history about these two teams, and it's been so long and they've never both been in the top 10.
1: This is the first time in the last 64 years that both teams are in the top 10. So that says to me it's the most relevant matchup of these two teams in 64 years, both teams being that relevant. That's a really neat thing, you know, that we were able to be part of building a program there, that Pete's doing a great job of continuing it as a top 10 program. That when we got there, they'd won 4 games, and we got here 8 months ago, and they were 7-6. So I think it's a really good thing. I think a lot of people could look at it and say, hey, both sides are doing really well, and both sides won.
0: It's good. It's neat. Everything's great. Everything's wonderful. And then this week, he decided to try to muddy the waters by putting his quarterback, Sam Leavitt, on the injury report, listing him as doubtful. Nobody believed that Sam Leavitt was going to be doubtful for this game. Again, if you believe Sam Leavitt was going to be doubtful for this game, I got some oceanfront property here in Des Moines, Iowa, where I am broadcasting from, that I will gladly sell you. You just send me the check. I'll take care of it. Don't you worry. Hell, Ole Miss head coach Pete Golding knew that that this was an absolute joke.
2: I got the text before, you know, the report went out, like, from Lane. Hey, our quarterback's out. I'm like, yeah, buddy, I bet he is. You know, I said, I've been around here a lot of Wednesdays with you, man, for 3.5 years. I said, I think our first one, we had 42 guys on the first ever SEC injury report on a Wednesday. I was like, yeah, man, see you Saturday.
0: That wasn't happening. There's no way. Absolutely not. This quarterback matchup is fantastic, by the way. It was confirmed by Lane that everything is fine.
3: Sam's doing great early in the week. Had a scare there. He didn't practice, but he's had a great recovery, worked really hard, and he's ready to go.
0: Miraculous recovery. Just miraculous by Sam Leavitt. Give me a break. Give me a break. Both of those guys, by the way, on ESPN's game day this morning up there with the guys on set. But this quarterback matchup is going to be great. Like, Leavitt versus Trinidad Chambliss. You watched Chambliss play last year. You know how good he was when he was with Ole Miss, especially under head coach Lane Kiffin. He's a really special player. He does it with his legs. He does it with his arms. And he's excited for this atmosphere, as all of us are.
2: I got the tech
4: wilder and crazier than any other game that we had last year. I've heard that, you know, they might need the SWAT, which would be crazy. But, yeah, Oxford's going to be electric. I think Ella Langley's coming throughout that same week, too. So going to be a really fun week in Oxford.
0: Yeah, it will be a lot of fun. It definitely will. You know, it's got to be a real emotional thing when you're watching the guy that you coached for so long have success. But Kiffin knows everything about Trinidad Chambliss. So how's that going to factor into this?
1: That's a big challenge for us. I broke it down to him. I said, okay, hey, here's the best playing quarterback in the country last year when you look at how hot he was. And you could say, okay, well, he's not that experienced because it was his first year starting there. But he'd already won a national championship, the best he could possibly do at the level he was at. And then he took a team to the Final Four. And he doesn't make many mistakes. And you got to remember, you're dealing with a really mature quarterback that doesn't make many mistakes, so you're going to have to play really well for a long period of time. I mean, Trinidad would be 24 years old now, still playing college football. That's the same as Drake May and Caleb Williams. You're dealing with someone that everybody said, well, not that much experience because last year was the first year starting the SEC. He's got a lot of maturity in age and a lot of plays in big time games. You're going to have to play really well for a long period of time against him.
0: I think one of my favorite sound bites from this week, you know, from Lane Kiffin, who just glossing over Trinidad Chambliss, all this how about Ole Miss wide receiver Deuce Alexander? I like the way that he puts this football game coming up tonight.
5: Yeah, man, it's going to be a great matchup. They got great guys. We got great guys. So just going into practice, just work on techniques and things that they're going to do, just watching a lot of tape. But it's going to be a great matchup. Just get ready. It's going to be a bloodbath.
0: A bloodbath. A bloodbath. It's going to be awesome. You know, this thing gets going 7 o'clock. You can listen to Ole Miss and LSU here on Westwood One. But it's going to be a bloodbath. At 7 o'clock Eastern time, by the way. You can listen to it on the Westwood One app, so make sure you do download that. That way you can catch the game, take us with you wherever you go. Don't miss the bloodbath. Don't miss the bloodbath whatsoever. And again, Lane Kiffin just needs to embrace the hate. He tries to play the nice guy. We know how he is one of the most hated guys in football. And if you go back to his halftime speech when they were blowing Clemson out of the water, this thing leaked, and I'm not sure how happy. Maybe he's happy about it. I don't know. Here's Lane Kiffin at halftime when his team was smoking Clemson.
6: All right, guys, we started here like 7-8 months ago, whatever it was, all right? And we asked you to work really hard, okay? And we asked you to come back to work again and again and again, okay? Do you feel good about what happened?
7: No.
6: Who gives a f*** what happened? That's what's supposed to happen. And no f***ing celebrations for that. They're f***ing soft. They work different. We're f***ing different. So you got to show them again. They're going to come out. Doesn't matter what plays they run. Doesn't matter what they do on offense, defense. Put the next motherf***ing quarterback in. I don't give a f***. You send them a f***ing message. Who the f*** is on their schedule? They have to play you. And don't think we let them play. No matter if you're in the game for one snap or 50 more snaps. You f*** take it out on them. The whole f***ing world hates you. So you get a chance to show the whole world. Go f*** yourself. Grip the f*** out and sing it right now.
0: I mean, he's not wrong. The whole world, the whole college football world doesn't like LSU. I mean, and that was the week of the NFL players coming back, and then they were going to fight the SEC, and the SEC was going to kick LSU out. I mean, if he's that way, when Lane's that way, when you're up 38-3, that's a great job of getting your team, keep trying to keep your team motivated. How does he treat them if they lose? How does he treat those guys if they lose? Hey, we're going to get out of here. We'll talk to you coming up again tomorrow from, 1 until 4 tomorrow. We'll do another version of this, but it'll be all about the National Football League, NFL Sunday Live. I'll be back with you tomorrow. So enjoy the rest of the college football Saturday. Thanks to Peyton Lodge, our producer, our board operator, Ryan Smith. Enjoy all of the football. It's coming your way, baby. My name is Mike Wickett. Thank you so much for letting me be part of your Saturday afternoon here on Westwood One Sports. College Saturday Now continues.
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1: 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At this time, we will join Washington State football as they host Duquesne in progress. Apologize for technical difficulties earlier. Washington State leading Duquesne 7-0 midway through the first quarter on the Washington State Radio Network here on 750 The Game.
2: Feeling the heat, gets by Ben Beatty, going to tuck, try to run. He has the first down. Beatty knocks him down from behind, but not before the quarterback, who's known more for what he does with his arm than he does with his legs, gets 12 yards, and that's a big difference, Grady. The first 2 weeks of the season, Washington State might have seen the two most dynamic quarterbacks they'll face all year long, and Demond Williams Jr. for Washington. And we saw this Cougar defense last week get Kansas State in some third downs, some third longs, but Avery Johnson with his legs, that was the difference.
3: Yeah, far different look from this quarterback for sure.
2: Dejon Hopkins in at running back. Best drive of the game for Duquesne. They're still in their own territory, though, at the Duke's 47. Cougs up 7-0. The snap on first down, handoff in the backfield, met up and dropped. Hopkins, first contact made by Josh Wadle. We'll see who that tackle gets credited to, but nice to see the Cougs have the depth of that defensive line. Josh Wadle make the stop. He moved from the outside to the inside onto the defensive line. Someone who is from Minnesota, flipped his commitment from South Dakota State when Jimmy Rogers became head coach of the Cougs, and staying here at WSU over the offseason.
3: Yeah, Wadle came nice right through the line, tripped him up in the backfield. Hopefully gets credit for that tackle. It was a great pursuit on that play.
2: Loss of two. 7-0, Washington State leads on this sunny early afternoon in Pullman, and Carson Camp forced to take a timeout. So Duquesne, an early timeout here. Something that's particularly notable about this Duquesne team is their head coach and the consistency they've had at their leadership. Jerry Schmidt, in his 22nd season at the helm of Duquesne, making him the longest tenured head coach at the FCS level. He's been a three-time finalist for FCS Coach of the Year. He has the most wins at the FCS level among all active FCS head coaches, 135 career victories with Duquesne, 16 winning seasons in his 21 years. He has won 10 conference championships, and they're now in the Northeastern Conference, so a lot of history for him. And in college sports now, when there can be turnover, it's neat to see someone who's been at a program for a long time.
3: 22 years is an eternity in college sports, and you will rarely see that going forward. So good for him, and good for the community that supports him, and obviously he does a really good job there. But that's important. The consistency on staff, recruiting, all of those things makes things really easy for a staff that really knows each other well.
2: With the timeout on the field, we'll take a quick break ourselves. 5:08 to play first quarter here at Kiesa Field. Washington State leads Duquesne 7-0. 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
8: One of the things that ties us back to our history is our naming. Chelan, Methow, Wenatchee, ancestral homelands of the Nez Perce and Palouse, know our names. They've been spoken across these lands for generations, linking us together, carrying our past into the future. Our traditions live on. Our names are still here. 12 tribes, one confederacy. This is Colville.
2: Seven to nothing, Washington State leads Duquesne. 5:08 to play first quarter. Right now, let's pause 10 seconds for station identification here on the Cougar Sports Network. A Kirby Voorhees 8-yard touchdown run. The difference in this game, Duquesne with a 2nd and 12 at their own 45 coming out of the timeout that the Dukes were forced to take. Snap back to Carson Camp onto the ground, trying to cut back to the inside. Dejon Hopkins with some room to the 40, to the 30, goes right by Jack Bow to the 20. He might make it all the way, and he will be tackled just shy of the end zone. Huge run for Duquesne, starting in their own territory. It all depends on where he gets marked down. This is going to be in the ballpark of a 50-yard run for Duquesne's Dejon Stribling, who this season has 61 yards total on 13 carries, a 54-yard run. So as good as the Cougar defense has been for most of the year, that's probably one of their more frustrating plays of the season, Grady.
3: That was an incredible run. He found every hole and cutback he possibly could with no Cougs in sight in terms of pursuit.
2: It's down to the 1-yard line. First and goal from the one. Seen the Cougs have some success when the opposition's had the ball at the one. Here's the snap to Camp. Pump fake, throws it low. Pressure in his face, just gets rid of it. Isaiah Hung up in his grill. And that brings up second and goal from the one. This is a Duquesne offense that hasn't had that consistent success this year. They were shut out in week one, though. A unique opponent in Air Force, 34-0 in that game. Last week lost to Youngstown State 70-13. They did score early in that game. Cougar defense in a tough spot, 7-0. Cougs on top, but with 4:27 to play in the first quarter. It is second and goal from the one for Duquesne. Camp with Ness Davis to his left. Here's the snap, fakes the handoff, looking towards the end zone, throws wide of his intended target, trying to find the tight end, Noah Canty, and again, the pressure makes a difference. Late flag thrown. This might be against Washington State for a late hit. That would be difficult for the Cougs because you'd have them third and goal. Waiting for the word here to hear from our referee, Dwayne Johnson.
9: Personal foul, roughing the passer. Defense, suspect.
2: Ends up being roughing the passer on Washington State. Grady, we're viewing it here, and I mean, DJ Warner was chest to chest with Carson Camp. It didn't really impact whether the ball was going to be caught or not, but it's a penalty nonetheless. So instead of third and goal from the one, it's first and goal from essentially the 6-inch line.
3: Defense was in a great position on that one too.
2: Tight formation. They're going to try to QB sneak at Camp, looking for that push forward, waiting for an indication. Is he in? He is. 1-yard touchdown run for the quarterback, Carson Camp. So the Cougar defense forcing punts the first two times the Duquesne offense was out on the field. But Duquesne makes it 7-6 on the 1-yard run. This was all set up by that 50-plus yard run by Dejon Hopkins. He made it first and goal from the one. On for the point after attempt is Matt Clark. He is 18 for 21 on point after attempts this year. Interesting about their kicker, Matt Clark. He was neighbors with former heavyweight champion Larry Holmes. Imagine having the only boxer to have defeated Muhammad Ali by stoppage and the last living boxer to have defeated him as a professional as your next door neighbor.
3: That's an early chance to...
2: Here's the point after attempt. It is up, and it is good. So it is 7-7. Cougs now tied with Duquesne. And the Washington State offense hoping that that last drive was the spark, and that will continue to build the momentum after the Cougs had a touchdown drive. But Duquesne answers a response of their own. 4:16 to play here on this sunny, gorgeous Palouse afternoon at Giesa Field. 7-7, Washington State, Duquesne tied. Again, a little over 4 minutes to play in the first quarter. Listening to Washington State football on the Cougar Sports Network.
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2: 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Back at Giesa Field again, a picture-perfect day here. What a wonderful way to have the first home game of the season. Show off all these new stadium upgrades, brand new video board, brand new turf, brand new LED lights, where we'll see them a little more in effect next week against Arizona, and then 2 weeks from now in the conference opener against Fresno State. But here we are, first quarter in a 7-7 tie, 4:16 to play. It was a Duquesne touchdown drive, 8 plays, 75 yards, 3:44 off the clock, and a 1 yard Carson Camp TD run set up by a Dejon Hopkins, 54 yard run.
9: Now number 70.
2: And we're here in the booth, Chris King with Grady Emerson. Grady filling in for Alex Brink this week. And Grady, you know, a lot of good from the defense so far, but it was that one big play that really put it on the platter for Duquesne to get in the end zone.
3: Yeah, it kind of felt uncharacteristic for our defense to see a play like that. It'll really be crucial to see how the offense responds on this drive right here that really set the tone for the rest of this quarter.
2: Waiting for the Duquesne kickoff. Matt Marcinko with a low kick. This will be grabbed at the 18, and Cougs will opt not to return it. So for the Washington State offense, we've seen the bad, we've seen the good. Opening drive of the game, Keaton Pinnock threw a pick. It was two plays. First play, a bad snap, ended up being a sack that lost 11 yards. And then Pinnock on the deepest shot the Cougs have tried to take with that kind of vertical attack this year through the air. It was an interception. But the next drive, a Maxwell Woods 45-yard run, really served as the engine. Let's see if they can build on that momentum. First and 10 for Caden Pinnock, and the Cougar offense. In motion goes Daniel Blood from left to right from their own 25. Out of the shotgun, here's the snap. Play action, Pinnock with time. He will tuck, he will run, dives ahead, takes a pretty good hit, but pops right up. He makes it to the 32. The Cougar quarterback, who's dangerous with his legs, gets 7 yards.
3: Yeah, once again, we see that one of our better plays on offense is really his legs and how he gets down the field. I like second and short. Now it's something that we can maybe go down the field with.
2: Pinnock today, 2 for 3 passing, 14 yards, and that incompletion. Out of the pistol into the hip of Pinnock is Woods. Handoff goes to, I should say, is Pulisic. Handoff goes to Woods. Cuts his way to the outside. He's going to be just short of where he needed to go on 2nd and 3. He picks up 2. Now 3rd and 1 for the Cougs. Washington State in a 7-7 tie with Duquesne. Just over 3 minutes to play first quarter here at Giesa Field. 3rd and 1 for Washington State. Third down's been tricky this year, but we saw a big 3rd and 11 conversion on the touchdown drive. Kirby Voorhees, who is that more traditional short down or short yardage back for the Cougs in the game. Here's the snap, the handoff to Voorhees. He gets it like a bowling ball up the middle. Rolls over a couple of Duquesne defenders. Finally, Will Martin makes the stop.
3: A little tempo here.
2: And as you said, Grady, Cougs quickly up on the ball. Love to hear Glenn Johnson say, and that's another Cougar first down. Here on first down, back to the ground, Kirby Voorhees, big hole into Duquesne territory. Still rumbling, finally tackled. It's DJ Cerisier who brings him down, but Voorhees makes it to the Duquesne 46, 17-yard run for the Cougar running back, and there is a Duquesne defender who is slow to get up. I believe that's Carter Lance. We'll have to get a better look.
13: And that's another.
3: That third down conversion, you know, prior to this game, our average was 3rd and 9, you know, and we've only converted 2 out of 21. Third down conversions become much more manageable when it's 3rd and 1. And then they come out with the tempo right after it. I like the pace.
2: That is Carter Lance, who was slow to get up. He is now walking on his own next to the training staff, so he will come out of the game. Well, Cougar Nation, each time you bring your Toyota vehicle to be serviced at a local and participating Toyota dealership, you can receive a premium Washington State giveaway item as a member of the Toyota Rewards Program. Stay tuned for more information on how to become a Rewards Program member. First home game of the season, first home game of the Kirby Moore era for Washington State. Cougs 0-2, but a tough way to start this season. Difficult schedule, opening the year with an Apple Cup, or with the Apple Cup on a Sunday, and then turning around 6 days later to have a 9 a.m. kickoff Pacific time on the road against Kansas State. Cougs here in a 7-7 tie with Duquesne, 2:42 to play first quarter. Cougs have it first and 10 at the Duquesne 46-yard line. Pinnock with Woods to his right. Snap back. Pinnock rolls out to his right, has Woods, makes the catch, far side, able to get about 6 yards before Cerisier grabbed him by the ankles and made the tackle. Actually, tackled that time by Dallas Harper, who had the interception on the first drive for the Cougs. It will be a gain of six. Cougs with that tempo again, trips to the left of Pinnock, takes the snap, now to Woods, handoff, nice swim move, Woods still going, bouncing off of defenders, stiff arms to Duke, he's close to the red zone, forced out of bounds, but plenty for the first down, he's to the 24, a 13-yard scamper by Maxwell Woods, who has the most yards of any Cougars so far in this game, 3 carries, 60 yards for Maxwell Woods. Grady, we saw him hit the century mark for the first time of his career in the Potato Bowl last December.
3: Yeah, it was incredible to watch and exciting knowing what might come for this season.
2: Cougs knocking at the door, trying to take the lead back. Washington State in a 7-7 tie with Duquesne. First down at the Duke's 24. Empty set. Pinnock with the snap. Screen pass caught by Woods. Gets a good block. It's all up to his legs to the 15. Brings a Duke with him down to the 10. It was Caleb Jones for Duquesne who went along for the ride. He's the reigning Northeastern Conference Rookie of the Year. But Woods kept churning those thighs. Takes him down to the 10. Washington State gets into the Rosehour's red zone. A 14-yard reception for Maxwell Woods. And it's first and goal for the Cougs.
3: Offensive line did a great job setting up that screen. He had some good blocking on the left. And now you've got, again, good big first down plays setting us up for red zone.
2: Daniel Blood, Brandon Gannishamore, the out to the right. Jack Peterson, the tight end, motions into his left. Daniel Clements to the left. Design run for Caden Pinnock, looking for the blocks. He has him to the edge, close to the pylon, and he'll be tackled at the one, and he is slow to get up. Jess, you're right down by him. The Cougar quarterback walking pretty gingerly. What's it look like to you, Jess?
14: Well, he slid right out of bounds, kind of into the camera truck that's on the sidelines for the television broadcast, and he just kind of heaved a couple times, and it could have been the wind getting knocked out of him. Heaved a couple times. It was slow to get up, and we've seen the beating he's taken over recent games, and so maybe he just needed a minute, but he's back in the huddle right now, ready to go.
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2: A penalty against the Cougs. And for Washington State, 30 it stays 7-7. So wipe that touchdown off the scoreboard. with 20 seconds to go in the first quarter. Cooks hoping it just delays the touchdown celebration. Second and goal from the 7.
3: Did we get any indication of a call on that?
2: Strange that the ref's mic was not turned on. Jess, what's the word?
14: From one of the sideline judges that it was an illegal formation on the offense, so that touchdown is officially wiped off the board, and here they go again to try to get in there. Second and 7.
2: Second and goal from the 7 for the Cougs. Tank Hawkins in motion. Sweep to Hawkins. Great speed looking for the edge. Another flag gets thrown. Still going. He's going to get into the end zone, but hold the phone on the celebration again. Hawkins is celebrating, but that flag thrown from behind the line of scrimmage makes you think it's a hold.
9: Holding. Offense, number 28. 10-yard penalty. Second down.
2: Penalty against Washington State, tied in Jack Peterson on the hold. Dwayne Johnson, our referee, remembered to turn on his mic that time for us. So he did get word. He did was kind of wrestling around to make sure he found his mic on his hip. But, okay, Grady, you had it second and goal from the 2. You thought you had a touchdown, and here it is now second and goal from the 17.
3: That's too bad on that hold, too, because I was looking forward to plays like that with the speedster Tank Hawkins where it was a little fly kind of action.
2: Maxwell Woods split out wide. Here's the snap back to Pinnock. Screen pass. It goes to Woods. Woods met up and almost dropped. Still going. Initial contact by Zach Chambers, but a couple of other Dukes there to help bring him down. And it's going to be a loss of 1 for Washington State.
9: That's the end of the first quarter.
2: It's going to do it for the first quarter, and you get the touchdown, but you're leaving some meat on the bone so far if you're Washington State, Grady. A long way to go in this game, and you're hoping to get a touchdown, at least get points. Could be 3rd and goal from the 18, but some good, but also some of those same issues that you've been trying to work out through the first 2 games.
3: You said it earlier. It's just like we get right to a point, and then we just knock ourselves back in one way or another, and we just got to establish that rhythm because we're seeing good things, but we're seeing the things that just bring it out of rhythm.
2: Cougs will try to break the tie when we come back. 3rd and goal from the 18 as the first quarter comes to an end here at Gisa Field. Well, a reminder, you can listen to every Cougar football game and coaches show for free on the WSU Cougars Game Day app. Take our broadcast with you wherever you go. 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Sunny day, perfect weather for the home opener at Gisa Field. Cougs and Duquesne in a 7-7 tie. We're back after this. 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
2: 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We are back at Gisa Field in Pullman for the home opener. Mother Nature smiling down on us here on the Palouse. What a beautiful day. Cougs trying to kick things into gear. Not all bad. good amount of decent for Washington State, but meat on the bone. 7-7 the score between WSU and Duquesne. Again, here in the booth, Chris King with Grady Emerson. Grady filling in for Alex Brink. Jessamyn McIntyre down on the field. Cougs had a touchdown, a penalty erased it, and here they are, third and goal from the Duquesne 18. So no matter what, they'll have a field goal attempt opportunity for the Cougs, still trying to get into the end zone because it was a Kirby Voorhees touchdown run that was wiped away. Caden Pinnick, the Cougar quarterback, awaits the snap. While the Cougs take a shot towards the end zone here, will Duquesne try to bring some heat? They're showing blitz. Plenty of time on the play clock as Pinnick taking his time. Now down to 10. Voorhees moves from the left to the right of Pinnick. Snap back. They do bring the heat. Pinnick will tuck, run. He needs to make one man miss, and he can't. He had one defender to get by, and it would have been right up the middle for a touchdown run. But Dallas Harper, who intercepted Caden Pinnick on the first Cougar possession of the game, grabs him by the waist, brings him down. It's only a gain of 6, and that's not good enough on third and goal from the 18. It will be a field goal attempt for Jack Stevens. Let's see if this helps to get Jack Stevens kind of back in the swing of things. Stevens was 16 for 19 as the Cougar field goal kicker last year. He's already missed as many field goals through two games as he did all of last year. 1 of 4. This is going to be a 30-yard attempt. Saw a bad snap. We saw a little bit of a low kick. Here's the snap. The hold is down. The kick is up. He's got plenty of leg, and it is going to be no good. He misses a 30-yarder. And Jack Stevens has now missed more field goals through two games and 1 quarter and 45 seconds than he did all of last year. So he has missed 32-yarder, 32-yarder, a 30-yarder, and a 52-yarder. That's tough here. I should say a 37-yarder, 32-yarder, and a 52-yarder. It's tough to try to get his confidence back. Jess, you were on the field. Did you have eyes on exactly what went wrong for Jack Stevens there?
14: Yeah, it was just slightly wide right, guys. He was, you know, inches away from making it. It bounced off the right end of the upright, or the right side of the upright, I should say. He had the length. He, you know, the distance was there, but it just bounced off the outside of the upright and dropped, and this is going to be tough for him. We know that the kicker is in an individual position.
2: That gives Duquesne the ball. First and 10 at their own 20. Cougs in a 7-7 tie goes to Ness Davis, patient runner. He bounces to the outside. Talking to Trent Bray, Cougar defensive coordinator this week, he said, hey, the run game is a strength for this Duquesne team. And Duquesne actually going to get 9 yards on the first down run. Grady, going back to that last offensive drive, Cougs had a touchdown. It was erased by a penalty. And gosh, it's been a lot of this year where you have some pretty quality drives and yet you don't get any points out of it.
3: Well, even on the third down play, they brought seven.

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0: This look is dedicated to you. Thank you. Thank you.
4: Hopkins tries to stretch it out. Cougs tackle him from behind, and it's out to the 41. Hopkins, who had that big run earlier, the 54-yarder that helped to set up the one Duquesne touchdown, with a gain of four. Cougs in a 7-7 tie, second quarter, 12:35 to play in the first half.
5: Duke's had an extra lineman, it appears, on that side, really heavy on the run side for where they went, try to gain an advantage numbers-wise.
4: For those just tuning in, the score obviously not where the Cougs would want it right now. Washington State's done a fair amount of good things, just kind of the theme so far of the year. They haven't fully capitalized on the good that they have done. Here it is, a screen pass finds Petras. Petras with the reception. Isaiah hung all over him, makes the tackle. It will be enough for the first down, but hold the phone. A flag thrown from behind the secondary. We see both Kyle Peterson and Trey Ridley in at safety. A couple of youngsters who got their feet wet last year in the Cougars secondary out on this drive. Cougs would love for this one to come back. It was second and six, and again, Petras on the screen pass, enough for the first down. He's the reigning Northeastern Conference Rookie of the Year. He actually had a offer to play baseball at Northwestern and turned that down to play football at Duquesne, and this is going to be a holding penalty against Duquesne. So the Cougs didn't help their own cause with holding penalties and just penalties in general when they had it goal to go and couldn't even get a made field goal out of it. And that penalty will be against the wide receiver, Miles Walker. So the Cougs will happily take any help Duquesne will give them right now. And that does help. It makes it second and nine. Duquesne now with it, the ball at their own 38.
5: Petras is one to watch. He had a lot of speed on that play.
4: Not a big guy, 5'9", 180 pounds. 5'9" might even be generous, but that classic slot receiver. Play action, camp, rolls, the ball's thrown short. He had pressure in his face from Linus Zunk, and feeling it, he threw it right at the feet of his intended target.
5: Zunk made a great decision on there, because if it's run away, you take quarterback on a bootleg just for that reason. And so he didn't get sucked in by the run, took the quarterback, and it forced an errant throw.
4: Cougs 125 yards of total offense. Duquesne with 80, but it's still a 7-7 tie. Last drive for the Cougar offense. They had it second and goal from the two and ended up between penalties and plays that weren't productive. Had to go for a 30-yard field goal, and they missed the field goal. So Jack Stevens now 1-for-5 on field goal attempts this year. Duquesne will call a timeout. Play clock just about to hit zero. And Jerry Schmidt, the longest active head coach at the FCS level,
6: the second timeout of the half,
4: has to use his second timeout to stop the clock with 11:34 to go in this first half. Cougar defense, kind of that one blemish so far was the drive that led to the Duquesne touchdown. The big thing being the Dejon Hopkins 54-yard run for the Dukes running back. And trying to force Duquesne off the field, give the offense another crack at things. Well, WSU fans want to support the team just by paying your phone bill. 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We will step aside for a quick break. More on this sunny afternoon in Pullman after this. From Giesa Field, it is the home opener, Washington State and Duquesne, in a 7-7 tie, second quarter, 11:34 to play. 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
2: 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Chris King with you back at Geese the Field in the booth with Grady Emerson filling in for Alex Spring today. Our engineer Jerry Kylo, Jessamyn McIntyre down on the field. It's a 7-7 tie between Washington State and Duquesne. 11:34 remaining to play in the first half. It is a 3rd-and-9 for the Duquesne offense. Dukes have it at their own 38. Cougars on offense. It's been some good. There's also been some of the issues we have seen through the first two games. On the opening drive, Caden Pinnick threw an interception. And then on the last drive, a little deja vu. Cougs put together a strong offensive drive. They get into the Rosehour's red zone, but ultimately can't get points out of it on a missed field goal. 3rd-and-8, low snap, hauling it in his camp. Heaves it up. Deepest shot of the game, trying to find his intended target, Miles Walker, but he overthrows him. It's been a bit of camp's issue this year. He's been overthrowing his targets. Walker being defended by Kamari Terrell, going step for step with him. They take a shot on 3rd down. The Dukes can't convert in the punting unit out there for Duquesne.
3: Cougar defense was in a show look. They had 7 guys up on the line making look like pressure. Then they bounced out and ran a stunt and put the quarterback in a tough position to make a throw there. And he is known for making those overthrows like he stayed.
2: Jalen Thomas on to return the punt. Rotating punters, Andrew Graham, with his turn, gets off the punt. High kick, Thomas back to the 19, grabs it there, will try a return, gets hit hard. And with an important piece like Jalen Thomas, you want to make sure he pops up, and he does. Credit on the special teams tackle to Will Martin, the linebacker for Duquesne. And the Cougs will have a long way to go. It will be marked down at the 23, and that is where the offense will begin. So this is a Duquesne team that, you know, struggled giving up points their first two outings of the year against Air Force and the Youngstown State. Cougs in a 7-7 tie, 11-18 to go first half. What are you looking to see most here, Grady, on this drive?
3: I'd like to see a nice sustained drive, choose some clock, but really get some plays going for some confidence and some rhythm.
2: Dane Pinnick awaits the snap, tied in Jack Peterson. Comes in tight. Here's the snap, the give to Maxwell Woods. To the outside he goes, and he makes it to the 25, running right in the arms of Luke Miller. I was talking to Tim Binns, who's a member of the Duquesne radio crew, Grady. He described Luke Miller as an all the right moves kind of kid. So I had to go back, and I've seen the movie before, but Tom Cruise, I think Craig T. Nelson was his coach, but Duquesne's from Pittsburgh, so I'm assuming that's a reference that might get used a lot if you're out there in Pennsylvania.
3: That's great.
2: Now 2nd-and-8, snap back. Pinnick feeling the pressure, gets rid of it. Gannis Shimorthy with the catch, got the first down, stiffs arm to Duke, and he gets even some extra yards after hauling it in. Double the stiff arm, James Mons the third. Gannis Shimorthy forced out of bounds at the 44, a gain of 24 for Washington State. So a big pickup there, longest reception of the year for Brandon Gannis Shimorthy from Monroe out of Eastside Catholic High School. Had 5 catches last season, that's his second this year.
3: Good placement by Pinnick. That's a long throw across the field.
2: Cougs in a 7-7 tie, but on the march. 1st-and-10 from their own 44. Here's the handoff. No, it's a fake. Pinnick up the gut. He's swallowed up at the line of scrimmage. One thing for Caden Pinnick, we've seen his toughness. He has taken some hits. Thinking back to the Apple Cup, there was a tough helmet-to-helmet hit he took. Wendell Gregory, the Big 12 defensive freshman of the year last year at Oklahoma State, stays in the conference, transfers to Kansas State, had a couple of big hits on Pinnick and took a shot there, but he pops up. Only a 1 yard gain, 2nd-and-9. Cougs at their own 44. Empty set for Pinnick, showing blitz. Here comes the pressure, gets rid of it. Ball deflected, it's incomplete. Right up the middle, Nico Pate, the linebacker for Duquesne, able to bring the heat and ultimately alter that pass.
4: Ruling on Phil is an incomplete pass.
2: It's going to set up third and long for the Cougs. One bright spot has been statistically, it's been a better day on third down for the Cougs compared to what we've seen. Entering today, the Cougs have been 2 for 21 on offense on third down. Today, 2 for 3 on third down. It's a 7-7 tie, but third and long, third and 9 at their own 45. What's the running back to the right of Pinnock, the biggest pass-catching threat of any Cougar running back. Snap back to Pinnock. Four-man rush. Pinnock dancing around, some time in the pocket, looking for someone to get open. Stutter step. Now a flag going to be thrown, and Pinnock will be tackled short of the first down marker. Only gets 2 yards. I'm assuming, Grady, where this was thrown, how much time that Pinnock needed, this is going to be a hold against the Cougs.
3: Yeah, likely. That's a pretty classic scenario there. There was a lot of protection there. More of a coverage sack by the Dukes. It's unfortunate because he just didn't have anywhere to go with that.
4: Offense number 77. That penalty is declined. It's fourth down.
2: Hold is against the right guard, Nick Bakken. We did see a switch this week to the starting offensive line. Johnny Lester moving from right tackle to left guard, taking the spot of Kyle Martin, then Jalen Caldwell at right tackle. We saw that combination a little bit in the second half last week against Kansas State. Cougs in a 7-7 tie going to send out the punter, Max Dean, for the first time, and this play will be blown dead. Who's taking the timeout here?
4: Timeout. Duquesne.
2: So Duquesne will actually use their last timeout of the half. Stops the clock with 9:19 to go. Cougs in a 7-7 tie with Duquesne.
3: Duquesne had a player that was late getting off the field. I think their coach realized you give us 5 yards on that, Cougs might go for a first down off that on a fourth down play. So he called a timeout.
2: And had that been a 5-yard penalty, would have put the ball into Duquesne territory. So as you said, how much you gain by punting it compared to what you could get by converting, he decides to use the timeout. We'll step aside for a quick break ourselves. 9:19 to play, first half. Washington State and Duquesne tied up at 7 apiece here at Giesa Field. A sunny afternoon in Pullman for the home opener. 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
2: Play first half at Geisa Field, Washington State in a 7-7 tie with Duquesne, and the Cougs will punt it here. So back in the booth, Chris King with Grady Emerson. Grady Emerson filling in for Alex Brink this week. And Grady, this is not where the Cougs wanted to be at this point. I mean, the good news is you're not trailing, but you're hoping for more separation on Duquesne at this point in the first half. What has stood out to you of the good and maybe where the improvement needs to happen?
3: Now, over and over, we've talked about just putting ourselves in great positions, you know, consistently, and we're just not doing that. This game's tough enough. If you don't give yourself a good position, going to make it even harder.
2: Max Dean on to punt for Washington State. One of the more unique stories for the Cougs. The WSU punter from Australia was a plumber's apprentice, spent 2 years as a plumber, and then a family friend, a former college football plumber or punter, inspired him to start training. 18 months later, he was at New Mexico State. He punts. This is going to be a good punt. If the Cougs take advantage, they can. Great job. K.O. Patu. We saw him flash on special.
3: Check it up, and it checked up sideways. So I don't know if that's intentional or not. Likely. A great play on special teams.
2: And Duquesne in a tough spot. If you're this Cougar defense, you're not only thinking three now, you're thinking, can we get a safety here? Cougs trying to take back the lead. It's a 7-7 tie with Duquesne. Just over 9 minutes to go in the second quarter. Out of the shotgun, Carson Camp takes the snap. They go to the ground. A little bit of room and some breathing room for Dejon Hopkins. Hopkins falls forward, a pickup of two. So a little bit of space, not a ton, but at least some breathing room for the Duquesne offense.
3: Be a great place, Chris, to get our first sack of the season at this point.
2: The Cougar defense has been strong, and in this game, they're, you know, the missed opportunity really feels like the Dejon Hopkins 54-yard run that set up first and goal, and that's how Duquesne got their first touchdown and their only points of the game. But that is one thing the Cougar defense hasn't had yet, is that first sack of the season. A quarterback here, we see Kai Rapola and Kamari Terrell. Safety still Trey Ridley and Kyle Peterson. Three linebackers in the game for the Cougs. Here's the snap on second and eight. Cutting to the outside. Again, it is Hopkins. He is upended by Kai Rapola, the Cougar cornerback and the nephew of our own Billy Newman, former Cougar player. Of course, you, Grady, rotate with him on the Cougar Tailgate Show and Coug Talk, and now the head coach at Ferris High School. So good to see that for Kai Rapola. No gain. Now third and eight for Duquesne. Still back at their own three.
3: That's a big-time fill for a corner, because if he doesn't make that play, he's off to the races for a big game. All right, another third down opportunity here.
2: In this game, the Duquesne offense 1-for-4 on third down. Two running backs in the game for the Dukes. Camp out of the shotgun. Four-man rush. Feeling the pressure. Heaves it up. It's almost intercepted. Kai Rapola in coverage for the Cougs. Threw his body back. Stuck out that left hand. Couldn't quite haul it in. Miles Walker, the intended target, but is an incompletion. And with 7:37 remaining in the first half, this Washington State offense is primed to get great field position. The Duquesne special teams unit out. And their punter, Justin Willis, will basically have his back heels up against the end of the end zone. Jalen Thomas ready to return the punt. Derek Sage, Cougars special teams coordinator and wide receivers coach, has Thomas come back a little bit, but he's waiting at the Duquesne 43 to receive this. Here's the snap. Pressure comes, just gets it off. Thomas ranges to his right, hops down at the 41. It will be down by Duquesne, by Jordan Holmes. And the Cougar offense will begin in Duquesne territory at the Dukes, waiting for the official kind of spot here at the Dukes 43. So here you go. Best field position of the day for the Cougar offense. You're trying to break this 7-7 tie.
3: You can put all three phases together right here. A great special teams play to pin them down deep. A three and out by the Cougs defense, and now we have an opportunity on offense.
2: Cougs will get the ball to start the second half, trying to get not only the lead back, but some separation here against Duquesne. Home opener. Out of the pistol. Pinnock takes the snap, heaves it towards Darius Clemens, far sideline, makes the catch. Going to be tackled just short of the first down marker. Good job by Caleb Jones, the reigning Northeastern Conference Rookie of the Year, on the defensive side of the ball. Jones doesn't make that tackle. Clemens has a lot of room. Instead, it's a gain of eight. Now second and two. From the Duquesne 35, from the pistol. Pinnock trying to get that rhythm, gets it out quick. Finds Gannis Shamorthy. He's got plenty of distance. Gannis Shamorthy, who is he slow to get up? That'd be bad news if you're the Cougs. Already a a bit of a depleted spot at wide receiver. He makes the catch, 15-yard pickup. A little slow to get off the field, but seems to be okay. Maybe just a helmet to that thigh, Grady.
3: Yeah, it looked like he took a helmet right there, almost like a Charlie horse there.
2: So I'm sure it doesn't feel very good. Having Gannis Shamor, the healthy and available, is big for the Cougs. So right at the 20, they enter the Rose Hours red zone. Cougs had a goal to go on the last drive, but it was a missed 30-yard field goal from Jack Stevens. Woods and Pulalasi both in the game. The snap, the turn, the give to Woods. The running back lowers his shoulders near sideline in front of the Cougar bench. Only a gain of one. What would you say, Grady's been your assessment of the push from the Washington State offensive line in this game?
3: It's decent in some regards, but they're also, you know, I don't know if the defensive line from the Dukes is given different looks or mixes because they're creating some holes and opportunities, but other times it looks like it's just stuffed up the middle.
2: And there is a player for Duquesne, Luke Miller, had a team-high 10 tackles last week in a loss to Youngstown State, who has to leave the game because his helmet came off. There's a Coug also getting his shoes tied. There's a teammate right there, Caden Pinnock, dropped to a knee and just retied the left cleat of Darius Clements.
4: Game clock operator, please reset the game clock.
2: Brady, did you ever retie the shoes of one of your teammates?
3: I can't recall.
2: Cougar quarterback doing it all. Cougs trying to break this 7-7 tie. Again, has it been the prettiest performance for Washington State so far? No. But there's still been a decent amount of good in this game. And while you haven't seized on all of your opportunities, you have a chance to do it here to take the lead in the Rose Hours red zone. Second and nine for the Duquesne 19. Here's a screen pass. Kirby Voorhees makes the reception, keeps his balance. Voorhees pinballs around, but only a gain of two. By the time that pass was a little low, Voorhees found his footing, just too slow to develop to get much more than that out of it.
3: Yeah, they had a quad formation out there on the left side of the formation, but that's a long throw, and so you really need to sustain blocks on a screen for a long throw like that.
2: 5:30 and ticking to play first half. Beautiful weather. The Palouse just showing off here today. These fans at Geisa Field for the home opener ready to make some noise if the Cougs can get it in here. Third and seven from the Duquesne 17. Snap. Pinnock gets it to Clemens. Close to the first down marker. He's going to have it. Clemens, that big target for the Cougs. 6'3", 217 pounds. The native of Portland hauls it in at the nine. That's enough for the first down. An 8-yard reception. First and goal for Washington State from the nine. Heavy formation here for the Cougs. Here it is. A little pop pass into the hands of Daniel Blood, but a flag gets thrown. And Grady, this is too familiar and not in a good way for Washington State, with the fact that you've got it goal to go and a penalty is going to push you back even further.
4: I was just going to say, 10-yard penalty, first down.
3: I was just going to say that the Pinnock's had a few completions in a row, or maintaining down the field, and now this.
2: Jack Peterson, the Washington State tight end, one of the captains for the Cougs, six captains. And Peterson being named a captain in his first year, the transfer from UCLA, picking up that penalty. So here we go, a little bit like the last drive where the Cougs ended up missing a 30-yard field goal. You're trying to break a 7-7 tie, but it's now first and goal from the 19. Trips to the left to Pinnock. Clemens, the only wide receiver to his right. Empty set, going to be a design run. Pinnock looking for that block from Peterson. He gets it, swim move to the inside. He's off to the races. Touchdown, Caden Pinnock. The quarterback does it himself. The 18-yard run for Caden Pinnock, and the Cougs take back the lead, 13-7, Washington State. 4.5 minutes remaining in the second quarter.
3: It was a great play design, and it's almost like, let's go back to the things that have been working for us. And here we go. Cougs get a touchdown.
2: Very similar to what we saw in that third and goal. Another long situation on the last drive, and Pinnock had one man to beat, couldn't quite get by him. Jack Stevens on for the point after attempt. Max Dean the holder. Sean Burst the long snapper. Here's the snap. The hold is down. The kick is up. It is good. 14-7. Caden Pinnock, the touchdown run. Cougs still looking for that first touchdown pass of the season. Three touchdowns this year from the offense. Two Caden Pinnock touchdown runs, and then the Kirby Voorhees touchdown run to begin the game. 4.5 minutes to play in the first half. Let's see if the Cougs can have a little bit of a snowball effect here. They take the lead. Still plenty of time, but the defense can get a stop for another score, and Washington State will get the ball to start this second half. Cougs put together a six-play, 43-yard drive, took 3 minutes off the clock. Caden Pinnick, 19-yard touchdown run. Washington State leads Duquesne 14-7. More from Giesa Field after this. 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
2: 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Well, after the Cougar touchdown drive capped off by the Caden Pinnick 19-yard run from the Washington State quarterback, it's the Cougs 14, the Duquesne Dukes 7, 4.5 minutes to play in the first half. Again, we got the whole crew here today and thankful to have Grady Emerson pinch hitting for Alex Brink. And mentioned before, Grady, but you're 2-0 when filling in for Alex, so looking to keep that record perfect here today.
3: Yeah, and we need to capitalize on that big play and then get ready on defense here.
2: Cougs up 14-7. For those just joining us, Duquesne hasn't led in this game, but Washington State missed opportunity again. There's been struggles in the kicking game for the Cougs. Jack Stevens missed a 30-yard field goal after the Cougs had it all the way down to the 2-yard line at one point on that drive. No points out of it. Stevens has now missed more field goals through 2.5 games than he did all of last year. He's 1-for-5 this season. Last year, he was 16 of 19. Miguel Arenas, who handles kickoffs for the Cougs, with the kickoff here, we have not seen Duquesne try a return yet. That remains the case here. It will be a touchback. We'll make some laughs part of your WSU Fall Family Week, and it's coming up on October 2nd. Dusty Slay is coming to Beasley Coliseum for a night of hilarious stand-up comedy. 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It's WSU Fall Family Weekend. 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Cougs do have 2 timeouts. Duquesne with none. Can the defense get the Dukes off the field? Another crack for the Cougar offense. Here it is on 1st and 10 from the 25. Snap give to Ness Davis. Nothing there. Jairon Lea Puppetelli, the big fella for the Cougs in the interior. 6'3", 349 pounds. The transfer from Eastern Washington takes him down. And if he gets your hands on you, Grady, I don't think you're getting away, even if you're as good as Ness Davis.
3: You're not going anywhere. Ness Davis, again, a nice. He's really patient behind the line, but he had nowhere to bounce to there with that play by Jaira.
2: At the end of the Cougar defensive tackles coach said in the run game, he can be a force about Jairon Lea Puppetelli. And we have seen that already this year. No gain, 2nd and 10. Duquesne at their own 25. Camp with Davis, the running back. Play action. Camp over the middle has a man, and it's Petras who can't make the catch. He was open. Jalen Thomas in coverage, but Petras, not the biggest target, only 5'10", couldn't haul it in. That would have been the most explosive play through the air for Duquesne in this game. I think the Cougs more caught a break than making a stop there, just unable to quite execute.
3: Absolutely. That was, I don't know if we were in a pressure situation where he had no help to safety over the middle of the field, and the quarterback once again overthrew.
2: Here it is, third and long for the Cougs. We see Jack Ellison in the game. His playing time has gone up for the Cougs. Trent Bray was praising him this week about a guy who has a high ceiling, raised a Coug. Ellison from Olympia out of Black Hills High School. The linebacker is Data Cougar grad. Here it is, third and long, looking towards the sticks. Pass almost intercepted. Petras the target again. And it's Thomas, who had two picks last week, got a hand on it. But there's a flag thrown if this is against the Cougs. This drive continues. 3:37 to go, first half. Washington State leads Duquesne by 7. But on 3rd and 10, this looks like it's going to go against the Cougar secondary.
4: Holding. Defense. 10-yard penalty. Automatic first down.
3: Interesting, they didn't give us a number who that was on.
2: Yeah, our referee today, Dwayne Johnson, not quite in mid-season form when it comes to working the mic to let us know what's going on. So that will give a fresh set of downs for Duquesne. Karsten Reynolds checks into the game for Washington State at linebacker. Another Washington native from Cedro Woolley. 3:37 to go, first half, from their own 35, first and 10. Play action. Camp gets rid of it. Pass is caught, and it is going to be Jalen Thomas. Can't quite bring down the tight end, Noah Canty. Squirts away and scampers ahead for the, will it be the first down? Nope, marked out of bounds at the 43, a gain of 8.
3: Boy, tough play. He was right into position for really a gain of 1 or 2, and that turns into 8. Just let him slip through.
2: If you're the Cougs, you get the ball to start the second half. You have 2 timeouts. You're up by 7 now in Duquesne, but boy, if you don't have that penalty, you get Duquesne off the field. Your offense has plenty of time to score and make this a 2-possession lead going to the locker room and getting the ball to start the second half. Camp under center. Turns the handoff. This time it's to Sean Solomon Jr. He's got the first down. 4-yard run by Sean Solomon Jr. Getting close to midfield. Duquesne still in their own territory at the 47. But the clock ticking here. 2:40 and counting to go. Their kicker for Duquesne made a 49-yard field goal at Youngstown State last week. Program record is 51. So if they get in field goal range, they have a kicker who could get them some points.
3: Yeah, Duquesne with no timeouts. Really chewing down a lot here.
2: If you're Duquesne, what rush are you in? You want to, if you can, have the last crack at getting points of the first half. Here it is on first and 10 from their own 47. Shotgun snap back to camp. It's a give to Davis. Davis over to Keith Brown. Brown stops his momentum. Isaiah Hung, DeMarge Lewis right there to help prevent him from going any further. It's a gain of 2, and that's going to take us to the 2-minute mark here in the first half.
3: Boy, Chris, penalties.
4: That's the 2-minute timeout.
3: Really something that they're going to address at halftime for sure.
2: Hasn't been great for Washington State. 5 penalties for 36 yards, but it's been the timeliness of those penalties that have hurt the Cougs. It kept this drive going for Duquesne. It will be 2nd and 8 for the Dukes when we return. They've got the ball at their own 49. Washington State leads Duquesne 14-7. You're listening to Washington State football on the Cougar Sports Network.
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1: 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Dukes with the ball. It is 2nd and 8 at their own 49-yard line. Right now we are just a bit past the top of the hour, which means we'll pause 10 seconds for station identification. 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
1: Chris King here in the booth with Brady Emerson. Brady filling in for Alex Brink this week. Hoops again looking for that defensive stop. It's 2nd and 8. You've got 2 timeouts still in your back pocket. Duquesne without 1. And while you're up, and that's the biggest thing, Brady, let's not overlook that. You're up. This hasn't been the desired first half for the Cougs, but it could really get kind of clicked. I won't say turned around, but kind of clicked into place here if you stop them 2 straight plays.
3: Yeah, absolutely. You get a stop here, you go into the locker room, you get the ball in the second half.
1: Camp is under center. Ness Davis, the running back. Here's the snap, the give to Davis, looking for the outside. Tripped up, he's dropped for a big loss. For Washington State, it's Matthias McLean, the Priest River, Idaho native.
4: Timeout, Washington State, from the 2nd and a half.
1: On the other side of the border, University of Idaho here to WSU over the offseason with the stop. It's going to be a loss of 4 yards, and Kirby Moore electing to use that first timeout, and why not? Keep that time as much as you can on the clock. It's going to be 3rd and long, 3rd and 12 for Duquesne. Getting a lead of some way, shape, or form that represents 2 possessions, whether it's a 10-point lead, a 14-point lead, would really put a much better taste in your mouth going into the locker room. And again, worth repeating, Cougs will get the ball to start the second half, but missed opportunities on offense, penalties on both the offense and the defense. That one explosive play really stands out. The 54-yard run for Duquesne that set up their lone touchdown of the game. It's, you know, there's areas for improvement here for the Cougs.
3: Yeah, I was even just going to say that one defensive play, like right there on this last one, had the most energy I've seen from the defense in a few plays.
1: Third and long. Duquesne's been trying to throw it on 3rd and long. Will they continue to do that? On 3rd and 12, they do. Camp rolls out to his right, has some room, throws over the middle. The pass is going to be deflected. What a move. Getting a hand on the ball for Washington State is Arizona State transfer Jack Bowell. He kind of paused for a moment thinking he maybe had a chance at a pick. But credit to Bowell for that body control. Twists his hand around, deflects it. And if he doesn't get his paw on the pigskin there, that's probably a catch for a first down. Big pass broken up by Jack Bell.
3: Oh, you know he was in the air just feeling like, oh no, that's a slow motion feeling. But it's great because it stops the clock. They get a punt. Cougs get a chance here with the ball.
1: Jalen Thomas back to return this punt with 1:44 to go in the half. Thomas sees the kick from Andrew Graham, calls for a fair catch. One of his own men almost ran into him, but he does successfully haul it in at the 19. Cougs, one timeout to work with, 1:37 to go in this first half. And it's kind of a situation unlike we've seen for the Cougs this year. Kind of a true, you know, we'll round down a little bit, but two-minute drill for the Cougar offense. Can you get that confidence? Can you put it together to get some points and to take that 2-possession lead going into the locker room? Caden Pinnick with Kirby Voorhees to his right. Pinnick through the air today, 10 of 12 passing, 86 yards, no touchdowns, and an interception, and it will be a penalty from the Cougar offensive line. Looks like right tackle Jalen Caldwell getting his first start of the season is the guilty party.
4: False start. Offense number 54. 5-yard penalty. First down.
1: That's the 6th penalty of the game for Washington State. Cougs only had 3 last week against Kansas State, so that ties the most penalties the Cougs have had in a game. They had 6 in the Apple Cup. Here's the snap, first and 10 from their own 14. The handoff to Kirby Voorhees. Voorhees can't quite get to the original line of scrimmage, and by keeping it on the ground, Cougs will have the clock move here, so you need to have some tempo. Let's see what the sense of urgency is for Washington State. 120 and counting to go. Still a bit milling about for the Cougs. Now on second and 11 from their own 18. Out of the pistol. Here's the snap. Cougs will run it again, go to Voorhees. Voorhees has a bit of an opening to the Pac-12 Shield logo, and that will not be enough for the first down. Puts him 4 yards shy, 7-yard run, 1 minute and counting to go. So Kirby Voorhees, or Kirby Moore, electing to keep that one timeout in his back pocket to see if the Cougs can convert here. Third down at their own 25, 50 seconds and counting to go. Again, you're looking for a feel-good scenario. Now the Cougs will huddle up.
3: Yeah, they're going to make this the last play.
1: So if they convert, then they'll try to maybe take a shot or two, get in field goal range, but they're not looking to give Duquesne any time. Peterson, the tight end in motion. Here's the snap. Cougs will run it. It goes to Voorhees. He will have the first down and will stop the clock with 27 seconds to go. And will the Cougs get up on the ball quickly? You'd assume they'd do that, leave the options open to use that one more timeout. And now the clock will pick back up from their own 31. Pinnock drops back, has some time. Will he get a man open? Pinnock will tuck. He will run. He's shoved out of bounds. Maybe a gain of one. 18 seconds on the clock. And Pinnock runs and barrels over one of the benches and even a garbage can as well. It looks like it's filled with a bunch of empty Gatorade cups. Pinnock pops up okay. But again, the chance has been there, Grady, to seize a little bit of momentum. This drive, one of them, but the penalty to begin this drive. Cougars playing it more conservative, and you got 18 seconds to try to get in field goal range or to maybe, you know, go 60-plus yards for a touchdown. One timeout left. Let's see if the Cougs try something up the middle here. Can he get a chunk? Here's the snap. Looks like it should be offsides. Free play. Pinnock going to take a shot. He's got Clemens open. Can't make the catch. Defended by DJ Cerisier. The Cougs will at least get 5 yards out of it, but 5 yards are helpful. The clock is really what's working against you right now with 15 seconds to go in the first half.
4: Offsides.
3: He had a chance.
4: Defense number 0. 5-yard penalty. Second down.
5: Trying to watch the replay. It looked like it hit the receiver right in the chest.
1: Offsides that time. Ravon Johnson. Cougs 15 seconds to work with. One timeout. It makes it 3rd and 3. Ball at their own 39. Pinnock, 3-man rush. Has some time. Double pumps. Throws. And it's incomplete. He throws it over to the Cougar bench to Darius Clemens, and now Washington State presumably will, or I should say that was second down, so they'll have another opportunity here. 6 seconds come off the clock, though. This first half, it will be interesting to hear what Kirby Moore tells our Jessamyn McIntyre during the halftime interview. Jess will catch Kirby before he makes his way to the locker room. I can't imagine he's going to be overly pleased. Cougs are up, but style points haven't been particularly high to this point, leading 14-7, 9 seconds to go, first half. Cougs with a 3rd and 3 at their own 39-yard line. One timeout for the Cougs. Snap to Pinnock. It will be a design run for Caden Pinnock. He's going to have the first down. Still going. Can he get in field goal range? Maybe. Gives himself up. Cougs will take the timeout with, we'll say, it's only 1 second on the clock. I don't think that's going to be accurate. I think there should be 2 or 3, but that's probably splitting hairs at this point. You got a Hail Mary opportunity, or if you get a penalty, then you can
4: timeout.
1: Maybe attempt a long field goal.
4: 3rd and final of the half.
3: And again, Caden Pinnock, the best part of our offense right now is his legs running up the field.
1: Which is a double-edged sword, Grady, as everyone knows. I mean, it's good you have a quarterback that has that dynamic ability and that dimension, but I think the worrisome thing for any Cougar fan right now is just haven't seen the consistency of the other aspects of the offense being able to kind of produce at a level that you would think you could rely on to this point. We just haven't seen that with that consistency.
3: Yeah, you think you can maintain with a quarterback that can run, but I don't know how far you can go with a quarterback. With all the hits he's been taking, he's running to the bench, he's running to the video monitor or the camera system.
1: It's one thing we saw Avery Johnson for Kansas State last week. It was complimentary what he did with his legs. Right now, it feels more necessary than complimentary for Caden Pinnock's legs. Cougs will have a Hail Mary attempt. It's going to be 1st and 10 at the Duquesne 49. 1 second on the clock. Pinnock, feeling the pressure, dances around, and he has the ability to dance away from defenders. Goes up towards the 50. going to heave it up towards the end zone. This will make it to the end zone. Jump ball. It is batted down, incomplete. And there is a flag thrown. So hold the phone. Some of the Duquesne players are almost in the locker room, but a flag has been thrown. Let's see what this is. But the Cougs are now even starting to go towards the locker room. Waiting for word, and there's a Duquesne player down hurt, and Adrian Ramirez.
4: Ineligible player downfield. Offense number 67. That penalty is declined. That's the end of the first half.
1: That does it for the first half here in the home opener at Gisa Field. Washington State leads 14-7. And we will wait for Coach to be free and join our Jessamyn McIntyre. So Grady, just kind of quick first half thoughts.
3: Well, I'm hearing some boos, and I don't know if it's because the Duquesne players are now moving in front of the student section. But, man, what a rough first half. It's not quite, you know, the Cougs are up, but it's not quite going, I think, like what most people expected.
1: I certainly hoped for as Washington State taking on Duquesne and hoping for a larger margin. And the good news is the Cougs are up, but still a work in progress. And we'll go down to Jess.
6: Coach, we've seen some flashes in the ground game, specifically from Caden Pinnick, but what more would you like to see in getting in an offensive rhythm in the second half?
7: Yeah, we got to change the rhythm. We got to show some tempo. We got to change up the cadences and get into a better flow there offensively, especially in the first quarter.
6: On the defensive side of the ball, it seems like you're making great first contact. What do you want to do to see them get the guys to the ground when they do make that first contact?
7: Own our leverage better. We got to make sure and trust our teammate, and we got to keep the ball inside and in front, and did a better job of that in the second quarter.
6: Good luck in the second half.
7: Thank you.
6: All right, guys, there you go. Short, sweet. He wants as much time as possible to get in that locker room, and I don't blame him at all.
1: Well, thank you, Jess, and that will be an interesting conversation if it's fiery, if it's more even keel, what it is, because while you're up, it hasn't been as pretty as anyone would hope to get to that point, to having a 7-point lead, 14-7. But a whole half to go here for Washington State. We will take a timeout from Gisa Field. When we come back, Austin Samuels will have the halftime report, a full first half recap. He'll dive into some of the first half numbers and have a scoreboard update as well. And of course, all the second half action. Washington State leads Duquesne 14-7. 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
1: Up the middle, four, he breaks loose, into the end zone. That's the ball game. That will do it. Coop's going to win this one.
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7: Well, Washington State up 14-7 on the Duquesne Dukes in the home opener at Giesa Field. Ups and downs for the Cougs, looking for their first win of the season and the first win under head coach Kirby Moore. Austin Samuels with you here at the halftime break, and let's dive right in to that first half recap. It was a slow start for the WSU offense on their first drive on a second and long play. Caden Pinnick dropped back to pass and tossed his third interception of the year, setting up Duquesne with pretty good field position. Though the Cougar defense was up to the task, they would stand tall, forcing a quick three and out. From there, it was go time for the WSU offense. They found their first touchdown strike of the day midway through the first quarter. On first and goal from the 8, Caden Pinnick pitched it out wide to Kirby Voorhees, and Kirby did the rest.
8: State snap to Pinnick, pitch out to Voorhees, looking for the edge. Stiff arms one, Duke still going, Robinson, touchdown, Washington State. Kirby Voorhees bullies his way into the end zone. And for the first time at Giesa Field this year, the Cougs hit pay dirt, 6-0 Washington State.
7: The extra point good there from Jack Stevens made it 7-0 WSU midway through the first quarter, but Duquesne would respond, marching 8 plays, 75 yards on a drive that took 3 minutes and 54 seconds to respond and tie the score. Carson Camp scored on a 1-yard quarterback sneak touchdown run. It was 7-7 after that, and that's where we would stand at the end of the first quarter. Early second quarter, Washington State got a long drive going. Unfortunately, it ended in a 30-yard field goal miss by Jack Stevens, his fourth miss of the season. The Cougs would find pay dirt once again, though, midway through the second quarter as Caden Pinnick found a way to get it done with his legs.
8: Empty set, going to be a design run. Pinnick looking for that block from Peterson. He gets it, swim move to the inside. He's off to the races. Touchdown, Caden Pinnick. The quarterback does it himself. The 18-yard run for Caden Pinnick, and the Cougs take back the lead, 13-7 Washington State. 4.5 minutes remaining in the second quarter.
7: Extra point good there as well, 14-7 WSU, and the Cougs had a late push before the half, but still a no-good attempt on a Hail Mary brings us to 14-7 at the break. The Cougs up on Duquesne looking for that first win of the season. When we come back, we'll take a look at the stats from the first half. The Cougs up by 7. They'll look for more in the second half. As you're listening to Washington State football on the Cougar Sports Network.
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7: The Cougs up 14-7 on Duquesne at the break. The home opener at Giesa Field. The Cougs looking for their first win of the season this afternoon. Austin Samuels back with you at the break, and let's dive into those first half stats from Pullman. Washington State outgaining Duquesne, 234 total yards in the first half to 140 for the Dukes. The Cougar offense, 86 yards through the air, really getting it done on the ground, 148 yards on the ground, and a 7 yards per carry on the ground for Washington State as well. Duquesne, meanwhile, 27 yards passing and 113 on the ground for the Duquesne Dukes, and 54 of them coming on that one big play on their scoring drive. The positive for Washington State, they have dominated third downs in this game. They are 5-for-7 offensively on third downs, and they have held the Dukes to 1-for-6 on third downs. Penalties, there were a lot of them in the first half, 6 for both sides. Duquesne had 43 yards of penalties. Washington State had 41 yards of penalties and some timely ones for the Cougs in that first half. Looking at the individual stat leaders for Washington State, Caden Pinnock throwing the football for the Cougs, 10 for 14 passing, 86 yards, no touchdowns, and that interception that came on the first drive of the game. The rushing stats looking good for WSU, though. Maxwell Woods, 5 carries, 63 yards on the ground. Kirby Voorhees, 6 carries, 48 yards, and a touchdown. And Caden Pinnock getting it done with his legs, 8 carries, 40 yards, and a score. The Cougar receivers in the first half, Maxwell Woods leads the way, 3 catches, 20 yards there. Brandon Ganassi-Morthy, 2 catches, 34 yards for him. Darius Clemens, 2 catches, 16 yards there. And Daniel Blood, 2 catches and 14 yards. When we come back, we'll take a look at some scores from around college football, brought to you by Davis Law Group. Again, the Cougs up 14-7 on Duquesne, looking for that first win of the year. We'll have those score updates when we come back on the Cougar Sports Network.
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7: Nothing on their home field against the Utah State Aggies. Colorado State at home with a chance to pull off an upset against 11th-ranked BYU. That one gets going at 4:30. Boise State's back on the blue turf at home. They play host to South Dakota. That one kicks off at 7. James Madison travels to San Diego State. That should be a good battle there. Kickoff at 7. And Oregon State faces FCS Montana at home in Corvallis at 8 o'clock as well. Next week for the Cougs, they'll get Arizona. The Wildcats at home at Giesa Field with the second of three straight home games. The Wildcats are 1-1 on the year after falling to BYU last week in Provo. They are back at home tonight in Tucson, 7:30 kickoff, Arizona against Northern Illinois. The big game in the top 25 later on this afternoon, Lane Kiffin making his long-awaited return to Oxford as he leads his 7th-ranked LSU Tigers to square off with number 8 Ole Miss. 4:30 kickoff there. 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
17: We are back at Gisa Field, ready to start the second half. Appreciate you making Cougar football a part of your Saturday. It was the first Cougar football Saturday on the Palouse of 2026. Our halftime score, Washington State up on Duquesne 14-7. Great weather here. The fans have had some to cheer for, maybe not as much as they were looking for as far as having that separation at halftime. Back in the booth, Chris King with Grady Emerson filling in for Alex Brink this week. And Grady, this leads us right into your second half keys to the game, which are brought to you by Coors Light. 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So, glass half full. Hey, let's not lose sight. Cougs are up, and Cougs are going to get the ball to start the second half. When it comes to things that you're looking to see improvement on, where do you start?
18: Well, it's really interesting. As I was looking at the stat sheet, I was going to first look at, like, penalties. Duquesne, 6 for 43 yards. WSU, 6 for 40 yards. Doesn't seem crazy, but it's the timing of the penalties that we've had. And so it's eliminating the costly mistakes and when they happen. Another one, third down possession. It's been a tough one for us. Duquesne, 1 of 6. That's great for our defensive stat. WSU, 5 of 7. That's the best we've had all year. But it's the timing of when we don't get the conversion. So ultimately, it's going to come down to timing. Red zone. We're 2 of 3 scoring in the red zone. Are we all going to remember the Jack Stevens missed field goal again? Yes, because it's a theme this year. And so what I look at is really overall the timing of what's going on. I think the parts are there. That's why in the locker room right now, the question should be, what kind of team do you want to be? I mean, this is a challenge to you right now as coaches. I don't know if it's a fiery speech. I don't know if it's that calm speech that's almost like I'm disappointed in you, Dad speech. But what kind of team do you want to be? And really, are you dominating the guy across from you? I mean, it's a simple game in that. Are you doing those things to be the best player on the field at that moment? Break it down in that way. And that's what it's going to kind of have to come out in the second half.
17: I think you laid it out perfectly. And it's all of those points you brought up. They're not ones that we can answer. I mean, they're all ones who were wondering, what was it like in the locker room at halftime? Will we see that light switch kind of flip and to have that more consistency here in the second half? That's what all Cougs are hoping to see. 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Celebrate responsibly. We're excited here in the third quarter. We're going to have WSU President Betsy Cantwell join us in the booth. That will be coming up. Cougs, though, will try to expand the lead up 14-7 on Duquesne, getting the ball to start the second half. Kicking off here for Duquesne is Matt Marcinko. And it will be a little bit of a Poochmore style kick. Gavin Fugate at the Pac-12 Shield logo will call for a fair catch, and it will be a touchback. So no risks taken by the Cougs there. And

0: you know, maybe in this game you went into it thinking we might talk about more guys if it is a wider margin and you're talking about guys who don't see as much playing time. But there's a shout out to Gavin Fugate, fourth year Coug, had not appeared in a game the last 2 years out of WF West High School. So seeing him on special teams, so make sure to mention his name. These guys who've been a part of the program, working their tails off for a lot of years and getting some playing time. For the Cougs, first and 10 from their own 25. Here's the snap. Play fake. Pinnock drops back. Going to take a bit of a shot. Clements makes the catch. Has the first down. Tackle made for Duquesne. It is James Mond the third right there. But good job. The Cougs, maybe that will be what we're looking for, just to get things rolling early. But a good completion there on first down. It's a gain of 12.
1: Yeah, great throw on first down. Getting the moving the stakes and moving downfield. And this is exactly what we need to start the second half.
0: Leo Pulalasi, the running back. When the Cougs have just handed the ball off in the traditional running game, it's been pretty solid results between Maxwell Woods and Caden Pinnock. I haven't really seen Leo so far. Here's the snap to give to Leo. Big hole for Leo. Lowers his shoulders. Rolls off a Duquesne defender. Finally, it is a shoelace tackle from linebacker Luke Miller that stops him. But Pulalasi, extra wiggly on that run. He gets a gain of 11. Cougs, two good plays to start the second half. A gain of 11 out to their own 48. Tempo here for Washington State. Late to get a substitution off. Right back to Leo Pulalasi. So the Duquesne defense had a player on the field who wasn't even close to the sideline. A flag gets thrown. Pulalasi, it would be a gain of about 6 yards. Well, this penalty marker looks to go against Duquesne for having 12 men on the field.
1: Boy, something's different about the offensive line in those two drives right there. Big push on the right
2: illegal
1: side.
2: Illegal substitution. Defense. 5-yard penalty. First down.
0: Cougs will happily take the 5-yard penalty because it means it's still first down. Gets the ball into Duquesne territory. And again, if it's not going to be a full, complete game where you feel great about all four quarters, you'd rather feel good about the second half than maybe the first half leads a little more to be desired. Opening drive of the second half for Washington State. A little over a minute into the third quarter. Cougs up 14-7, trying to grow the lead. First and five from the Duquesne 47. Back to the ground. Leo Pulalasi starting to feel it. It's a gain of 4, tackled from behind by James Mond the third. Mond's from a football family. His dad played at UT Martin. And then his dad played at Toledo. Uncle Mario played for Washington in the NFL. Uncle Todd played in Major League Baseball with the Atlanta Braves. Uncle Mario was an All-American in Nebraska in the NFL. Here it is, second and short. Pulalasi, the give again. And hot hand here for Washington State. Pulalasi slices through down to the Duquesne 37-yard line. He gets about 6 on the carry, more than enough to move the change. So the Cougs, as you said, Grady, it's just a different level of juice we've seen on this offensive drive.
1: Yeah, there was definitely a challenge made to that offensive line or the offense in general about moving the ball down the field, and it is happening this drive.
0: Ganishamorthy, Clemens, and Blood, the three wide receivers to the right of Pinnock. On the snap, play fake. Pinnock rolls out to his left, plenty of room. He tucks and runs to the 30, to the 20, to the 10. It's a foot race tripped up out of bounds by Luke Miller. But Caden Pinnock, plenty of acceleration to get down to the 11-yard line. He scampers for 26. The Cougs are in the Rosehour's red zone. And to this point, Grady, it's not complete yet. You're in the red zone, and the Cougs have struggled there. This is everything you'd hope for from this opening drive of the second half.
1: Well, Chris, that play right there is a perfect example of a complimentary run versus the idea that this is the only thing we got today with Caden Pinnock. And so that was a beautiful example of how a drive sets up a great play like that.
0: Cougs don't have a passing touchdown this year. Will it change on this possession? Cougs have it first and 10 from the Duquesne 11. Here's the snap, play fake, Pinnock finds the tight end, Jack Peterson makes the reception, into the end zone, touchdown, just the second career touchdown for Jack Peterson, the first year Coug, who is named one of 6 captains for Washington State this year, had 1 touchdown earlier in his career at UCLA, he gets one here, and the Cougs grow the lead, it's 20-7 in favor of Washington State.
1: Man, what a play, what a drive, pulled in a little play action, pulled in the linebacker, tight end right behind. First passing touchdown of the year.
0: 11 yards. Pinnock to Peterson. So the first passing touchdown for Caden Pinnock wearing crimson and gray. Jack Stevens on for the point after attempt. The kick is up, and it is good. Jack Peterson was one of our guests early on. It was week 2 on the Cougar Football Hour this year. His parents were there. They were there because they moved to Pullman for the season. to watch him, to cheer him on for his final year playing college football. He's got his degree from UCLA. His dad, John, actually played football in Nebraska, was a four-star recruit coming out of high school, was UCLA's highest-rated recruit as part of the 2022 class. His first career touchdown came against LSU, and it was almost 2 years ago to the day. That happened on September 21st, 2024. And Jack Peterson, his second career touchdown, his first as a Cougar. Washington State leads 21-7, 12 minutes to go in the third quarter. We will take a timeout when we come back. I think it might be in this very next segment. We'll have WSU President Betsy Cantwell joining us. Cougs up by 14. More from Kiesa Field. It's the home opener. 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
0: Back at Kiesa Field, Washington State up on Duquesne 21-7. Third quarter, 12:01 to play. Opening drive of the second half. Cougs go six plays, 75 yards, 2 minutes, 59 seconds come off the clock. Caden Pinnick with the touchdown pass to Washington State tight end Jack Peterson, an 11-yard reception. And Grady, I mean, it would have felt great on the very first play. You know, you go 75 yards and a touchdown, but it almost feels like the consistency, the way you were able to slice and dice, going six plays, 75 yards, that was basically the best-case scenario to start the second half.
1: Really one of the best drives we've seen offensively on the year in terms of completion, run, blocking by the offensive line, and then finishing in the red zone with a touchdown.
0: Our whole crew here. We've got Grady Emerson filling in for Alex Brink in the booth. Jessamyn McIntyre down on the field. Our engineer, Jerry Kylo, Chris King. We've got Davis Hagen handling our spotting duties. Austin Samuels halftime and scoreboard. Here's Miguel Arenas kicking it off, and it will be a touchback. So we saw that response, and I think that's the key word for Washington State was response. Well, again, the Cougs were up at halftime. Let's not lose sight of that. It still was not what Washington State was hoping for, and an opponent against Duquesne that you're looking to win, but also to, you know, flex those muscles, feel good about yourself, and maybe if this game goes as you hope, later on get some guys some playing time where, you know, that's their first taste of things, or a little taste of things if you need to lean on them later. But we saw the offense respond. Now, how will the defense respond?
1: This is a big opportunity to get. I'd like to see a turnover, something again to get the excitement back, to really drive that momentum.
0: Carson Camp, first and 10, out of the pistol, turns and gives to Ness Davis. Up the middle, nothing there. Plugged up by the Washington State defense. Davis, a last-second push, gets him about a yard and a half, but not what Duquesne was hoping for. So the Cougs, on offense, 304 yards of total offense. Caden Pinnick, 12 of 16 passing, 109 yards, a touchdown and an interception. Pinnick with his legs, leading the Cougs in rushing yards, 9 carries, 66 yards, also with a TD run. And on that drive, one of the major positives, Grady, was Leopoulos coming in. Didn't have a carry in the first half. 4 rushes, 18 yards for Washington State.
1: Yeah, that'll be interesting to see how that develops second half.
0: 3 really good running backs for Washington State. On 2nd and 8 from their own 27. Snap to Camp. Play action. Gets it out to the tight end, Canty. Upended right away. Washington State having none of it. The tackle made by Jeremiah Bernard. First-year Cougar, the safety transfer from Cal Poly.
1: you know, Jess mentioned earlier right at halftime about, you know, some of the tackles and them slipping away, and that was a perfect example of a complete tackle short game. Or as Glenn just came over, no game. Sorry, you heard that over
0: the great Glenn Johnson. No one can match the pipes of Glenn Johnson. Here at Giesa Field, the home opener, 3rd and 8. Duquesne has it at their own 27. Snap back, pressure coming. Will this be the first sack? Camp stays up on his feet, heaves it deep. Going to be a 50-50 ball, and it is caught. What a reception for Duquesne. The helmet comes off for Ryan Petrus. An incredible grab. Camp, not known as the most mobile quarterback, but was able to shuffle around just enough. It's a gain of 35, and sometimes, Grady, you just tip your cap to the opposition. That was a tough ball to haul in, but Petrus did just that.
1: Chance right in there for the first sack of the season. He slipped out of it, threw a nice ball down the field, and it looked just like our DB lost it right at the end, and the receiver made a great catch.
0: 35 yards in coverage for Washington State was Jalen Thomas, the reigning Pac-12 Defensive Player of the Week. Had 2 interceptions against Kansas State last week, including the pick 6. Cougs up by 14. 1st and 10 for Duquesne at the Cougar 37. Camp, screen pass, finds his tight end Canty, nowhere to go. Up high, it was Matthias McClain. Down low, Jack Bowe to slow him up. And not only nowhere to go, it's a loss of 2 yards.
1: Good fill and pursuit on that play by the defense. And again, I can sense just a different spark out there in the second half by this team, both offensively and defensively.
0: Washington State 21, Duquesne 7. Third quarter, 9:20 and counting to go. On a sun-soaked afternoon, oh, the Palouse is just showing off today. Gorgeous weather here for the home opener. 3 straight home games as well. Arizona comes to town next week to wrap up non-conference play. Pac-12 opener 2 weeks from today against Fresno State. On 2nd and 12 from the 40, Camp unloads, trying to find Zamir Correll, but that pass is deflected by Washington State's Jamari Smith. Good coverage for the Cougs. 3rd and long, 12 yards to go for Duquesne from the Cougar 40.
1: The Cougs are in great position to make a play there. 3rd and long, big play right here. Crowd into it, making some noise.
0: A big 35-yard reception. Most explosive play through the air today for Duquesne, keeping this drive alive. Be interesting what they would do here at the Cougar 40. They get a little bit. Do they go for it? Trips to the left of Camp. Cougs bring the pressure. Warner in the face of Camp. He's swallowed up. The Cougs get their first sack of the season. It's DJ Warner, Jeremiah Bernard not far behind. Camp had no chance. The sack takes Duquesne way out of field goal range. They're at midfield, right above the eyebrow of the Cougar head logo at midfield here in Pullman. A loss of 10.
1: Defensive coordinator Bray brings the house on that one. Almost a delayed blitz. You have 2 layers of players coming through, and the second comes clean for the first sack of the season.
0: Back awaiting the punt is Jalen Thomas. Just getting it off in the nick of time is Justin Willis. Thomas backpedals to the 9, and there will be a flag thrown by where the punt got off the foot of Justin Willis. It was 4th and 22. You hope this is just running into the kicker. We'll find out here. And it looks like the defense is gearing up to go back out on the field. If you commit a penalty there, Grady, that was one of your second half keys, is the penalties have come at such difficult times for the Cougs. This might take the cake. This could erase a 4th and 22 where Duquesne needed to punt and give the ball.
2: Running into the kicker. Defense. That penalty is declined. First down.
0: Well, that is that whizzing sound you hear is the bullet being dodged by the Cougs. And Washington State will have the ball when we come back. So we will take a break here from Giesa Field. And coming up soon, again, we're excited to be joined by WSU President Betsy Cantwell here in the booth. Washington State up on Duquesne 21-7, 8:13 to go, 3rd quarter. More after this timeout. 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
0: Back at Gisa Field, Washington State leading Duquesne 21-7, 8 minutes, 13 seconds left to play in the third quarter. And here in the booth, we're thrilled to be joined by President Cantwell. It is so good to have you here. How are you doing? Cougs up by 14 with the ball. How are you doing? What's the Cougar football game day like for you?
9: I'm happy to be here. This is the thing I have been waiting for, which is our first home game. Beautiful day. Students are out in, you know, in large numbers. It is a great day, and we are up. And so we get to see also kind of all the new stuff, if you will, the new field, the new lights, the new music and sound system, the new board. This is a fabulous experience, and I have been waiting to get in the middle of it in a game.
0: It is incredible. The scoreboard is everything you could dream of and more. I mean, it is incredible.
9: It's cool.
0: Crystal clear.
9: It is.
0: And the turf looks great. As you said, the speakers sound awesome. And something, you know, we kind of just get to scratch the surface on today, but we're going to see a lot the next couple of weeks, the rest of the games, is the lights. That's going to be such an extra cool element to the night games.
9: It is. It's going to be very, very fun. I encourage everyone to come for the fun as much as for the winning Cougs.
0: Well, the Cougs up by 14 here. Offense back out on the field. So to start this second half, we saw the Cougs march down the field, going a touchdown drive, six plays, 75 yards. Jack Peterson, 11-yard touchdown reception. And the defense forcing a punt on their first opportunity. Here's the snap. The Cougs go to the ground. Maxwell Wood swings back to the inside. Flag thrown from behind the secondary for Duquesne. If it stands, it's about a 4-yard gain. Well, listen in and hear what the call is. It looks like it's going to be a hold against Washington State, which would set them up first and be half the distance to the goal. So first and about
2: holding.
0: 16 on tap.
2: Number 28, half the distance to the goal. First down.
0: Well, President Campbell, having you here, I know one of the big emphasis this week is making this game really accessible, getting tickets out to everyone, kind of a part of the WSU community. Can you touch on that?
9: Yeah, I think we are really keen on enabling our broad community in this part of Washington State to come to games here at Washington State.
0: On first and 16, the Cougs give it to Maxwell Woods. Tries to get back to that original line of scrimmage. He'll end up 1 yard shy. A 5-yard run by Woods. Now second and 11 for the Cougs. Third quarter, 7:40 and counting to go. Washington State 21, Duquesne 7. And with that, I'm thinking about the conference, too. 2 weeks from today, it will be the first Pac-12 game of the season. Fresno State here. That's going to be a special day.
9: I am very excited.
0: On second 11, Pinnock over the middle, pass caught, reception made for the Cougs. Daniel Blood not only hauls it in, he has the first down out to the 30-yard line. Pinnock and Blood connect for a 19-yard reception. We saw 2 weeks ago, Daniel Blood Where's that top target in the Apple Cup? Temple from the Cougs, out of the pistol, go to the ground. Maxwell Wood sheds a couple defenders, still up on his feet, runs into one of the officials, battles his way to midfield, and a 20-yard run ripped off by Maxwell Wood. So the Cougs picking up where they left off on offense from that very first drive of the second half, trying to grow the 14-point lead here in the third quarter. I know the Pac-12, just thinking about that first game, it's got to be special for you.
9: It's
0: I know how much
9: special
0: work you've put into everything that comes with the conference.
9: Reminder, I started in the old Pac-12 at the University of Arizona. I got the Utah State into the Pac-12. I believe.

0: believe in this Pac-12. I am so excited.
1: 2 weeks from today, Cougs, worth reminding folks, three straight games at home. Arizona next week, Fresno State 2 weeks from today. Here's the snap, design run for Pinnick, nothing there. Ends up being a loss of four for Caden Pinnick. So the Cougs back into their own territory. Now second and 14, Washington State up 21-7. I'm lucky this is not the only time I've seen you this week. I saw you Wednesday night. You were there at Zeppo's for the Cougar Football Hour.
0: Yes, I first of all, I love this coach and I love his family, and I am always happy to come to a football hour and cheer with all the other folks from Pullman who believe in this man and his team.
1: Now second and 14 for the Cougs. Pinnick with Woods to his right. Snap back. Pressure comes again. Steps up. Could tuck and run if he wants. Does a wide open. Brandon Gannon-Shamorthy makes the catch. Has the first down. Finally forced out of bounds by DJ Cerisier. But Gannon-Shamorthy, second catch of the season, gets it to the 31-yard line. Gannon-Shamorthy, a 23-yard reception. So one of those guys from the wide receiver core that's stepping up with Tony Freeman's season-ending injury. Someone who came to the Cougs as a walk-on is worked his way up year after year. Redshirt junior in his fourth year at WSU. Cougs now at the Duquesne 31-yard line, trying to grow the 21-7 lead. Play clock down to 10. Pinnick peeks over to his right. Jack Peterson had that last touchdown catch in at wide receiver. He takes the snap up the middle. Maxwell Woods wiggles three. He's still slicing around, falls forward, and makes it to the 21-yard line. Exactly 10 for Maxwell Woods on the ground. And this Cougar offense really seems to be finding their rhythm here in the second half. Two running back set. Kirby Voorhees, Maxwell Woods coming in. At Cougar Football Hour, you're out on Wednesday, President Campbell. That was an especially fun one. We not only had Keith Brown there as a player,
0: yes,
1: but then Trent Bray, the defensive coordinator, he's from Pullman High School.
0: I love him. His whole story is our story. He is just such a great addition.
1: It's great to have him back on the Palouse. Cougs knocking on the door of the red zone. Out of the pistol, Kirby Voorhees in at running back. Had a rushing touchdown earlier in the game. Here's the snap. They go to Voorhees. Voorhees trying to help grind down this Duquesne defense. Bounces out to the edge. Knocked down by Charlie Steck, defensive end for Duquesne. A pickup of 2 yards. And then after that, it's been a great week because there's the Cougar Football Hour Wednesday. Soccer later that night.
0: Yes, that was a great game too.
1: Mm-hmm. Big victory over Seattle U for Coach Chidovitsky. For folks who haven't been around Coach Chidovitsky, what an incredible ambassador he is.
0: He's a powerhouse.
1: Cougar soccer coach coming from Montana and just a ball of energy. Here's the snap. Cougs have it. Second and 8 from the Duquesne 19. In traffic. Threads the needle. Pinnick finds Darius Clemens. Almost crunched immediately, but Clemens hangs on. James Mond the third makes the tackle. Ball down to the 14-yard line. 5-yard reception, setting up a third and manageable here for the Cougs. Up by 14. Third quarter. 3:25 and ticking. Cougs trying to grow that advantage. Bo Baker in it, tied in. Trips to the left of Pinnick. Tank Hawkins, the speedy wide receiver in the game. Now empty set. Shotgun snap back, design run. Pinnick looking for an extra block. Gets one from Bo Baker. Tries to stiff arm a Duquesne defender, but twirled around and tackled at the 10. And that will be enough for the first down. It was 3rd and 3. Pinnick does it with his legs. He's been very effective on the ground. President Cantwell, I know leading up to this game, I want to hear about it. I saw the video of you, your hype video for the football season.
0: Absolutely.
1: You're in the weight room. What was that like?
0: Here, look, my job is to make sure that I get to help everybody feel like this is the best place to be on football day. And so I got to be in shape. So I was glad there weren't too many other people watching me, but it was really fun to make that video, I have to say. I do work out every day just so I can do things like this.
1: Here it is for the Cougs. 1st and goal. Pinnick rolls out to his left. Man wide open. Gannon-Shamorthy rises up, pulls it in. Oh, going sky high for the former track and field star, Brandon Gannon-Shamorthy. His 2nd career touchdown. His 1st since the Holiday Bowl 2 years ago. Cougs grow the lead 27-7. Point after pending. Washington State here in the 3rd quarter outscoring Duquesne 14-0. At this point after goes, and the Cougs 2 offensive possessions and 2 touchdowns. Great to see for Gannon-Shamorthy again. What a story that he is. Walked on here at WSU, played 1 year of high school football. The point after attempt from Jack Stevens is up, and it is good. Gannis Shamorthy, quite the athlete, 6'3", 200 pounds. He was the state long jump champion at the 3A level at Eastside Catholic High School, and I think we saw that on display.
0: We did. That was awesome.
1: Well, President Cantwell, you brought the good luck. It's great to have you here. Any final thoughts for Coug fans tuning in?
0: This is going to be a great year, and among other things for me, it's the initiation of a Pac-12 that has never existed before. Pay attention, you guys. This is going to be the best. It's going to be super interesting.
1: Well, we appreciate your leadership, all that you do. Thanks for being
0: here. Blessings. Thanks, everyone.
1: Again, President Cantwell stopping by in the booth. Cougs, while she's here, go on that touchdown drive. 10-yard reception. Brandon Gannis Shamorthy, 10 plays, 88 yards, 5:46 coming off the clock. It's now Washington State 28, Duquesne 7, 2:27 to go in the third quarter. The home opener here on a gorgeous fall day on the Palouse. We'll call it fall football season. More after this. 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
1: Second half, put to back multiple touchdown drives, and Cougs did just that.
22: What's interesting to me is this is a different team this half. I mean, what changed? But both offensively and defensively, they're just playing much better football.
1: Miguel Arenas kicking it off for Washington State, the North Texas transfer handling kickoffs. It will be returned. Antoine Thomas tries to stretch it near side, has a little bit of a hole, and it's Arenas who makes first contact. So credit the Cougar kicker along with Gage Jones to help bring him down. He had to go pretty far east to west, so at the end of the day, it's not a huge return. He's marked out at the 27-yard line, a 21-yard return. Duquesne looking for a spark, deciding to bring it out and something, but nothing that's a game changer. Cougs here You look at Caden Pinnick in this game, 16 of 20 passing, had that one mistake on the opening drive of the game when he threw an interception, but 16 of 20, 166 yards passing, two touchdowns and an interception, and the Cougs

0: have carried the ball 31 times, 232 yards, averaging 7.5 yards per carry. Duquesne's been quiet on offense in the second half. Here's the snap. It's a handoff, bottled up right at the line of scrimmage. Dejon Hopkins, Keith Brown there to help out for Washington State. Good uniform combination, great. I got to say, this has been a sharp look. Crimson pants, crimson tops, white helmets, the Crimson Cougar head logo, and the crimson mask. This has been one of my favorites.
1: Yeah, you know, that new turf down there just pops with those uniforms, too. It's a good contrast. Really good look. Clean.
0: Third quarter, 150 to play. Washington State with 398 yards of total offense. The Cougar defense has held Duquesne to 165 yards of total offense. Carson Camp under center, their own 27. Now second and 10. Here's the handoff, trying to stretch it back to the inside. Dejon Hopkins again. He's able to pick up 2 yards. For Camp, the quarterback for Duquesne, 7 of 15 passing, 60 yards. Credit to Dejon Hopkins, he's had an impact, but so much of that has come down to his 54-yard run that happened on the touchdown drive for Duquesne that gave them the ball at the 1-yard line. Since then, the Cougs have kept him contained.
1: First half, the defense was getting layered a bit on the offensive line, and there was a lot of cutback room for the Duquesne running backs. Now we're kind of more as a unit, and even that cutback we had gave the linebacker time to make some plays.
0: Third and long, can the Cougar defense get Duquesne off the field from their own 29? Here's the snap, going deep. Camp hooks it up, and it's going to be incomplete. Nearly a remarkable one-hand catch. It's Jamari Smith in coverage, trying to find Miles Walker, but Walker ultimately can't bring the ball in. An incompletion, and here we go. This second half, this third quarter, Grady's been everything you would have hoped for. The question going into the locker room is, as we both kind of put it, it's going to be a fiery speech. It wasn't the most inspiring first half. Cougs were up, but it was only 14-7. I think they've checked every box here in the third quarter.
1: Absolutely. First drive as a touchdown, three and out. Touchdown, three and out. And now the offense gets another chance.
0: On to punt is Andrew Graham. Jalen Thomas awaits at the Cougar 32. Clean punt. High kick away from Thomas. Bounces at the 40. And they're just going to let that. The Cougs will roll down to the 35-yard line. Cougs, 14 second half points. When they're up 14-7 at halftime. Leading 28-7 on Duquesne. Trying to get win number one, not only of the season. First home win of the year. But win number one of the Kirby Moore era. 36-yard punt. Cougs have it their own 35. And, you know, there's positives, especially in the Apple Cup the first 2 weeks. You fall to UW in the Apple Cup. You lose to Kansas State last week. But just not after all the hard work for everyone to kind of see it come to fruition here in this third quarter. Out of the shotgun, Cougs looking for their third straight touchdown drive. The handoff goes to Kirby Voorhees. Able to make one Duquesne defender miss, but is tackled at the 37, just a pickup of two. On the ground, Maxwell Woods, 8 carries, 99 yards. Caden Pinnock, the quarterback, 11 carries, 66 yards. Kirby Voorhees now 9 rushing attempts for 51 yards. And even Leo Pulilasi, credit to him, 4 carries, 18 yards. He was a big part of that touchdown drive to begin the second half. Here's the snap. Offsides, free play. Pinnock, will he take a shot? He does. Heaves it up, looking for Clemens. Overthrows him by about 5 yards. But this is going to be a 5-yard penalty against Duquesne, turning second and 8 into second and 3.
2: Offsides. Defense number 15. 5-yard penalty. Second down.
0: Guilty party for Duquesne. Devin Thomas.
1: And second and short here, it gives you an opportunity to maybe look at something down the field.
0: 1 second on the clock in the third quarter. The Cougs looking for a spark to end the third quarter. Jordan Dees in the game at wide receiver. Might be Caleb Northcroft in there as well. We'll get a closer look in motion. The Cougs, here's the snap, the handoff to Kirby Voorhees. He goes downhill, he's off to the races. 30, 20, 10, no one's touching him. Touchdown, Kirby Voorhees. 58-yard run, and the Cougs, for their third straight drive, end up hitting pay dirt. How about that? The longest touchdown run of the season for Washington State, as Kirby Voorhees now goes over the century mark today for his second touchdown of the afternoon. 34-7, Washington State, the third quarter they were looking for, up on Duquesne. And what a way to wrap up the third quarter That was 1 second on the clock when that play began.
1: Couldn't ask for a better timing on that play. Untouched down the sideline.
0: Jack Stevens on for the point after attempt. The kick is up, and it is good. Three straight drives, and the vibes are high for the Cougs right now. The offense finding that rhythm. We go to the fourth quarter here at Giesa Field. Home opener, Washington State up on Duquesne 35-7. 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
0: 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Three offensive possessions in the second half for Washington State. All three touchdowns. Kirby Voorhees, a 58-yard run right before. We wrapped up the third quarter. Back here at Giesa Field to start the fourth quarter. Jessamyn McIntyre on the field. Chris King in the booth next to Grady Emerson doing a great job filling in for Alex Frank, our engineer Jerry Kylo. Grady, I mean, just everything you'd hope for in that third quarter came to fruition for Washington State.
1: I think that was a flawless third quarter. I mean, in terms of offensively and defensively, you couldn't ask for anything else in that quarter to go how it is. And it's a much different feeling in the building. It's a much different feeling in the booth. The sideline is jumping around down there. It's really, really good to see what's going on right now.
0: Kirby Voorhees, his 58-yard touchdown run means he has 9 carries, 109 yards, and 2 touchdowns. It's his second career 100-yard game, but it is his first as a Cougar. He did it at South Dakota State, and as effective as he was last year, did not have a 100-yard game. So for the Cougs, let's look at some of these third quarter numbers. 21 points, 224 total yards in the third quarter, 144 of them on the ground. Jess, you're down there by the Cougar sideline. I imagine there's smiles unlike any time we've seen this year.
6: Yeah, absolutely. And I just have to tell you what just happened on the field. Caden Beatty getting out there, one of the captains on this team, not just pumping himself up or joining along with the team. He appealed to the entire stadium, getting out onto the field and kind of touching all four corners of the stadium. This team is finally loose the way that they probably want to play, and hopefully that carries over into this fourth quarter.
0: Caden Beatty, not a surprise he was named one of the captains for Washington State. Here's the kickoff from Miguel Arenas. It will end up being a touchback. He's been described as like a Tasmanian devil, and if you're around him, he's got infectious energy. And he was a captain as a redshirt freshman at Kent State. Pretty remarkable that young in your career to be a captain. Here he is now, a captain for Washington State. So a great guy to have in Crimson and Gray. 35-7, Cougs up on Duquesne. And boy, Grady, just maybe at halftime it wasn't the most satisfying lead the Cougs had at 14-7, but things can change pretty quickly.
1: Yeah, absolutely. We talked about that. Like, I don't know how great I feel about this. Is like, about, you know, leading at halftime like I do right now, but it's a way different sensation right now leading 35-7 headed into the fourth.
0: Rushing yards, very much a number in the Cougs' favor. We'll get to that in a moment. Here it is, first and 10. To the ground, Duquesne goes. Sean Solomon Jr. up the middle. Not a lot there, only a gain of one. So the Cougs, looking at rushing yards in this game, 33 carries, 292 yards. The Cougs entering today, they had 101 rushing yards last week. So it's 11 straight games for the Cougs with 100 or more rushing yards. Make it now 12 with that. It's the longest streak for Cougar football since 2004 to 2006.
1: Absolutely, yeah.
0: It makes sense that this is long stretches of times where it wasn't necessarily the style of the Cougar football offense to produce the final stat sheet like that. On second and nine, pressure comes off the edge. Camp running for his life. Ripped out of the turf. DeMarge Lewis Eaton, the big fella, 6'3", 332 pounds. The 25-year-old gobbles up Carson Camp. Cougs with their second sack of the day. It's a loss of nine. Puts Duquesne all the way back at their own 17.
1: You know, Jeff mentioned it on the sideline. Like, they're just playing free right now.
2: And automatic first down.
0: Well, that's not ideal. From the joy of the sack to a penalty going against the Cougs, Jeremiah Bernard. Defensive holding, so DeMarge Lewis. The celebration was great, but ultimately you don't get to fully enjoy that one. So it will be a fresh set of downs after the Cougar penalty. Duquesne with the ball at their own 36. 13 minutes, 40 seconds left to play here at Gisa Field. Washington State, a 35-7 lead on Duquesne. See if that pressure will be brought any more. Play action, taking a shot deep, looking for Kai Boyd. Incomplete, but flags everywhere in coverage. Kamari Terrell. Appears it will be going against the Cougar cornerback who was out hurt last week. Worth noting in that Kansas State game.
2: Defense, number 13, 15-yard penalty, automatic first down.
0: It does go against Terrell, who started out at Oregon, where he was teammates with his current Cougar teammates, Keith Brown and Jaleel Tucker. And they went to Texas State. Really successful for them last year. The Cougs, one of their big pickups in the transfer portal over the offseason. But both starting quarterbacks were out last week. Cougs had to reshuffle their secondary, which against the Kansas State team certainly made things tougher. Washington State leads 35-7, outscoring Duquesne 21-0 here in the second half. Duquesne first and 10 at the Cougar 49. On the snap, going through the air again. Petrus with the reception and coverage. Jamari Smith. Smith immediately on him, makes the tackle. Only a gain of two for Ryan Petrus.
1: Yeah, quick throw and reception. Great coverage by Smith. And then a tackle right at the sideline for a short gain.
0: For those just joining us, the Cougs were up 14-7 at halftime. Wasn't the cleanest or crispest half for Washington State, but as Jess pointed out, whatever they said at halftime worked for Kirby Moore and company, as it has been all Washington State in this second half. Fourth quarter, 12:45 left to play on second and eight. Here's a handoff. Sean Solomon Jr. trying to bounce to the edge. Ankle tackle for C.J. Solis Lumar. Lumar, the Cougar cornerback, who also transferred with Jeremiah Bernard in the offseason from Cal Poly, makes the stop. There's a flag down. Let's see if this is holding.
2: Holding. Offense number 21. That penalty is declined. Third down.
0: And it makes sense. It's going to be a loss of 4 yards. So you decline it. It's now third and 12. C.J. Solis Lumar from Pasadena was at Cal Poly last year, where both him and Jeremiah Bernard played for former WSU coach Paul Wolf, who is the head coach for the Mustangs. And they both followed their position coach, Braden Thompson, from Cal Poly here to WSU, as Thompson's on the staff for Kirby Moore. Third and 12. Duquesne at their own 49. Here's the snap. Pressure comes. Camp gets rid of it. Passes caught, but tackle made immediately for Washington State. It's Linus Zunk, the defensive end, staying with the running back, Sean Solomon Jr., makes the catch at the Cougar 46. Going to be fourth and 7. Right now, the Duquesne offense stays out on the field.
1: That's a really tough play for a D lineman to do a pass or a blitz pickup on that running back in a good throw and catch, but luckily Zink was there to make a play.
0: Jerry Schmidt, the 22nd-year head coach for Duquesne, ultimately pulls the trigger on sending out the punting unit, the longest-tenured head coach at the FCS level. Washington State 35, Duquesne 7, fourth quarter on this absolutely gorgeous Cougar football Saturday here at Gisa Field. Here's the snapback to Justin Willis. Cougs bring some pressure. Willis gets it off cleanly. Jalen Thomas will watch it go as this ultimately bounces into the end zone. Had Duquesne gotten down there quicker, they might have had a chance to down the ball to 1 yard line. Instead, no one was there, and it kept taking a Cougar roll. That will take us to a break. 11 minutes, 24 seconds left to go in this game. A reminder, Cougar football is brought to you in part by Coors Light. 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Cougs had a complete third quarter. They're hoping for a complete second half. Can the offense continue to hum? They've had a touchdown every possession in the second half. 34-7, Washington State leads Duquesne. 11:24 left to play here in Pullman. 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
10: One of the things that ties us back to our history is our naming. 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
0: 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Jessamyn McIntyre down on the field, up in the booth. Chris King here with Grady Emerson, doing a great job of pinch hitting for Alex Brink this week. We've got Jerry Kylo, our engineer. The Cougs have outscored Duquesne 21-0 here in this second half. It's their first offensive possession of the fourth quarter. Psychologically, Grady, you've lived it. You've been out there playing on the field in the Cougar uniform. You're head coach of the high school level. What's it like when that momentum kind of shifts and you have that positivity? Does it create that kind of snowball effect?
1: It's a weird sensation. It's almost like, fellas, you didn't need permission to do this. You could have done it all along, but it's that feeling like, oh, this is all we need to do. And then once it clicks, it's going. You can't stop it. And that's what I'm seeing in this game in the second half.
0: And certainly the level of competition will take a step up. This is an important stretch of the season. Today, not only the home opener, it will be a stretch of three straight at home. Arizona comes to town next week to wrap up non-conference play. And then the Pac-12 opener next week. Caden Bennett goes under center. Tank Hawkins in motion. Handoff to Tank Hawkins. Excellent with the speed. Looking for the edge. Hawkins gets to the outside. Has the first down, it looks like, but hold the phone. There's been a lot of laundry on the field in this game. And a penalty marker is down. A penalty number for Washington State. They've had 9 penalties for 77 yards.
2: Offense number 20. 10-yard penalty. First down.
0: Holding penalty against the running back, Leo Pulalasi. So make that 10 penalties for 87 yards. That has not been ideal. And that's what we saw a little bit of in the first half, Grady. It was a higher number of penalties, 6 first half penalties. But when it happened, really, really hampered the Cougs. They were just shooting themselves in the foot. And with all that momentum, 3 straight possessions with touchdowns, you're hoping if you're Kirby Moore and company, that's not what happens here.
1: Yeah, you feel bad for Hawkins. His 2 running plays were negated by penalties.
0: Out of the pistol, Maxwell Woods, the running back, on the door of 100 yards rushing. The handoff to Woods. He has 100 yards rushing. Cuts to the outside of the 20. Stiff arms of Duke. And he will get back to that original line of scrimmage and more. So we mentioned how Kirby Voorhees has over 100 yards on the ground in this game. Well, now Maxwell Woods has over 100 yards in this game. This is the first time since 2005, since our friend Alex Brink was under center for the Cougs, that Washington State has had two 100-yard rushers in a game. Got to check on that. It has to be Jerome Harrison for one. I'd have to think about who it was for the other. Second and eight from their own 22. Pinnock back to throw. Scrambles out to his right. He can tuck and run if he wants. Getting a block from Maxwell Woods. That's enough for the first down. Credit the Cougar running back. That extra block needed to secure the first down for Pinnock with his legs. Cougs do just that. That first holding penalty on first down doesn't end up forcing a three and out for the Cougs. It's a 10-yard run. First and 10 for Washington State, now at their own 32.
1: I think what we're seeing in the second half is establishing that running game more and more. To have 200-yard rushers in a game is pretty incredible for WSU football.
0: Just thinking off the top of my head. I'll think about that a little more. Jerome Harrison and who else? We'll get the answer to that. 35-7, Cougs up, looking to grow the lead. 9:40 to play in the fourth quarter. Pinnock takes the snap. Shoulder fake, hit as he throws, heaves it up, has a man open, passes caught, Tank Hawkins forced out of bounds. We've seen Hawkins more of a threat on sweeps through the run game. He has one catch entering today, but Hawkins, his longest reception of this season. It is a 30-yard catch for Hawkins. His backstory, highly touted out of high school, went to Florida, was at Florida the last 2 years, 12 catches, 116 yards. Incredibly talented, and now with that Tony Freeman injury and just a couple of weeks into it, seeing Hawkins more and more involved in the offense, Grady.
1: Yeah, six-man pressure in his face on that one. Pinnock throws a nice ball down the sideline to Hawkins Jr.
0: And Pinnock hung tough. The pressure was coming at him. Here it is from the Duquesne 38. The Cougs hand it off to Maxwell Woods. Stutter step, accelerates, and makes it to the outside. So Woods, we mentioned before how he had that first 100-yard rushing game of his career in the Potato Bowl. He had 117 yards in that victory over Utah State down on the blue turf in Boise. That was the third most rushing yards in WSU Bowl history. Woods now is getting close to matching a career high. I believe he is currently 1 yard shy from tying that. Second and five now from the Duquesne 33. Cougs up 35-7. Handoff goes to Woods. Woods met up on the edge, and he is wrapped up. It's going to be a loss. Good job there by the defensive end, Will Martin, a true freshman who chose Duquesne, staying in his hometown of Pittsburgh over multiple FBS offers. With the tackle for a loss, Cougs will face third and five now.
1: Yeah, looking at total yardage, we're over 500 yards for total yardage, 300 on the ground and nearly 200 in the air. That's just a different stat line than we're used to typically.
0: The big theme of this game for the Cougs has been the second half. Washington State really turning it on, coming out of the locker room. Third and five from the Duquesne 33. Pinnock sets his feet, throws, pass deflected. Nice job by the cornerback, Devin Thomas, to swat away the ball from Brandon Ganishamorthy. This feels a little bit like four down territory. Fourth and five from the Duquesne 33. Jack Stevens, with his struggles, it would be a long attempt, and the offense is going to stay out there.
1: Yeah, you don't know if walking him out in this one is the right time to try to get his confidence back. I think the offense making the decision to stay out is the best.
0: And this would be, I mean, if he kicked the field goal, 50-plus yarder, so it would be a long one. Ball to Duquesne 33. Here it is, fourth and five, four-man rush. Pinnock has Voorhees open in the flat. He's looking deep, has Peterson. No, goes towards Voorhees, makes the catch. Immediately wrapped up by James Mond III, but Voorhees hangs on to it. Boy, he was cracked almost immediately, but Voorhees down to the 19. There is a flag down, though, behind the Cougar offensive line.
2: 10-yard penalty. Fourth down.
0: And in a day where there's been plenty of frustrating penalties, that one might be close to the top of the list. You get the fourth down conversion, and that's wiped away by penalty number 11 on the day. 11 penalties, 93 yards. So if there's been a fly in the ointment, not only today, but in this second half. The first half, not ideal for WSU. They were up at the break 14-7. Second half has been really good, but that's tough there, another penalty. Cougs do elect to punt. Ryan Petras back to receive it. Dean gets it off. Petras over to his right, calls for a fair catch at the 10. And that is where Duquesne will take over. That is the first drive of this second half where the Cougs don't get a touchdown. They had three straight drives where they hit Pater. 33-yard punt, 7:09 to play here in the fourth quarter. Well, Coug Fest is coming to Rogers Field September 25th. That is coming up less than a week away. Don't miss Jake Worthington and Lainey Garner live in Pullman for a huge night of country music. And get this, tickets start at just $20. Get yours now at WSUCougars.com. That's Coug Fest September 25th at Rogers Field. Timeout on the field. We'll take a quick break ourselves. Washington State on track to get win number one of the Kirby Moore era. It's the Cougars 35, Duquesne 7, 7:09 remaining to play at Kisa Field. 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
14: 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New quarterback in the game for Duquesne. The backup is coming in, getting an opportunity here. Logan Kushner from Pittsburgh. So staying in his hometown to play college football, taking over for Carson Camp. His day is done. Here it is on first down. The handoff up the middle. Dejon Hopkins right up the gut. 3 yards on the carry. 7 minutes to play, fourth quarter. Cougs up 35-7. Grady, if someone's just tuning in, how would you describe how everything's unfolded today, the story of the game to this point?
15: Well, a tale of two halves. If you're tuning in just now, you missed the last 10, 15 minutes of game time, much different than the first part. And so I think it's a better feeling in the second half. And the Cougs have really made great adjustments in the second half.
14: Second and 7 from their own 14. To the ground they go, and they're going a little deeper on their depth chart at running back. Cam Oliver will get his first carry of the day. So for Duquesne, and credit for Duquesne, is that is a gain of 3 yards. Caden Beatty with the stop. Really hard start to the year. 3 straight games on the road, playing Air Force, Youngstown State, and coming here to WSU. For those who weren't with us at the start of the broadcast, Duquesne played at Hawaii in both 2018 and 2022. Besides this game, that's their only time west of the Rocky Mountains since 1947. So they're a long way from their normal geographical footprint. And they're trying to gear up for Northeast Conference play on 3rd and 4 from their own 17. Kushner puts it up. High ball incomplete. Intended target, Kai Boyd. In coverage, Kai Rapola. Both Kais really leapt up, got some vertical leap. Neither of them came down with the ball. And it will be a 3 and out as the punting unit trots out onto the field for Duquesne.
15: Yeah, good coverage there by Kai Rapola down the sideline. Really good, quick 3 and out for the defense. Get our offense the opportunity to get maybe another score here with 5 minutes left to go in the game.
14: Washington State outscoring Duquesne 21-0 in the second half. Cougs 35, Duquesne Duke 7. 5:40 to go in the game. Here it is, a punt grabbed by Jalen Thomas at the Duquesne 45. He's off to the races. Just the punter to beat. To the 10. He had a pick six last week. Dives to the pylon. Thomas has a nose for the end zone. Punt return TD. Jalen Thomas, the reigning Pac-12 Defensive Player of the Week, finds his way to hit pay dirt once again. A 37-yard punt return. Talk about an admirable job filling in with Tony Freeman, the normal punt returner, out for the year. Thomas making a name for himself in year one as a Coug.
15: Boy, that was not a very good point and punt, and Thomas comes up the middle, and he really had to just make the first guy miss. Cuts it to the outside, and

0: makes a play for the end zone. What a spark for this special teams unit.
1: Jalen Thomas makes it 41-7. How about that? He's a safety for the Cougs. Had to bump out play nickel last week due to the top two corners being out hurt. And he now has a touchdown as a pick six and touchdown on a punt return for Washington State this year. Here's the point after attempt from Jack Stevens, and it is no good. So the difficult start to the season continues for Jack Stevens. And for context for Jack Stevens, on his career, Stevens had been 42 of 42 on point after attempts. That's his first miss point after attempt. So he's 1 for 5 on field goals. And now this year, it is his first miss point after attempt of the season, 41-7. So hopefully, and actually, that was Maxwell Woods. So I misspoke there. Jalen Thomas had been returning punts. It was Maxwell Woods at that point returning the punt. So Maxwell Woods, also number 3 for the Cougs. So want to give credit where credit is due. So a lot of credit to heap on Jalen Thomas. But in that case, it is Maxwell Woods who is all over the place on punt return yards. And it is a Maxwell Woods return, officially going down as a 47-yarder. So Maxwell Woods with that punt return for a touchdown. And for the Cougs, it is 41-7. We'll take a timeout. Cougs, 4 second-half touchdowns, up 41-7 on Duquesne. 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
1: But we are back at Giesa Field. Chris King in the booth along with Grady Emerson filling in for Alex Brink. Great job here by Grady, who looks like he's on track to go 3-0, filling in for Alex Brink. 2-0 last year when he filled in for Colorado State and San Diego State. 5:32 to go in this game. Cougs fresh off with a 47-yard Maxwell Woods punt return for a touchdown. Jessamyn McIntyre down on the field. We'll go to Jess here in just a moment as Miguel Arenas is going to kick it off. Cougs have had 5 offensive possessions in the second half. 4 have been touchdowns. The first half wasn't exactly up to the standard the Cougs had hoped for, only up 14-7, but the second half has been much more along the lines of what Kirby Moore and company were looking to see. It is a touchback, and let's go down near that Cougar bench to Jessamyn McIntyre.
5: Guys, yeah, I just love watching this celebration of all three phases. It's the first time that really feels like a complete game from every single, I mean, save Jack Stevens' missed field goal, but all three phases, just like we saw with that Maxwell Woods punt return for a touchdown there. Also something interesting happening right here on the sidelines as Owen Eshelman is taking some snaps right here and warming up, as I have not seen him do so far this season. So wondering when the Cougs are back on offense, if we'll see perhaps Caden Bitnick get a little bit of a break.
1: Well, that's a good point from Jess. Is you're at the point of the game where I don't think the final outcome is in question. Hand off up the middle to Cam Oliver for Duquesne. 1st and 10 from their own 25. He gets 1 yard. Well, I think this makes a lot of sense now. Let Owen Eshelman get a taste of things. And yeah. I think that deep down, I don't think the coaches were going to go in front of the media.

0: this week and say, yeah, we want to get our backups in. That's not what they're going to say publicly, but deep down, you feel like you have the ability to separate from a team like Duquesne, where you'd have the opportunity late in the game to send in an Owen Eshelman, and you don't want a fluke injury to happen to someone like your starting quarterback, Caden Pinnick, so it's a win-win all the way around. Here's some movement on the line. Caden Beatty, very emphatic, pointing to the left guard for Duquesne that there was a false start.
1: False start. Offense, number 55, 5-yard penalty, second down.
2: Well, to your point, Chris, that quick scoring special teams touchdown really helps with situations like that. It can really confirm as a coach, like, I'm going to get some other guys in here.
0: False start penalty makes it second and 14. Cougs up 41-7, fourth quarter, 4 minutes, 45 seconds left to play. Trying to get win number one at home this year, win number one of the Kirby Moore era. Play action. Kushner has a man, passes caught, and Duquesne also going deeper into their depth chart. Trey Graham makes the catch out to the 27-yard line. 6-yard pickup, and now 3rd and 8 on tap for Duquesne. If you're the Cougs, one more touchdown sounds pretty good. You're up 41-7. You get one more touchdown this game, defense gets another stop. The story of this game isn't maybe the slower start in the first half. It is the response in the second half.
2: Absolutely. And then when people are scrolling ESPN scores, 41-7, 48-7 looks better than maybe what it felt in the first half.
0: Can he get him off the field here? 3rd and 8. Kushner takes the snap. Design run. He is going to be tripped up and stopped. Washington State, that contact made by Matthias McClain, the Idaho transfer. He's put on 15 pounds of muscle since arriving here from over in Moscow, making the short move to Pullman. McClain on the Pac-12 preseason impact list. Stops the quarterback for no gain, and the punting unit comes out for Duquesne. 3:30 and counting left to play, 41-7. And after this punt, will we see Owen Eshelman, as just pointed out, for the first time?
2: It's really refreshing to see the D-line and the defense making some plays behind the line of scrimmage today.
0: Tank Hawkins to return the punt. Off the foot of Justin Willis, Hawkins grabs it at the own 35. He goes far side of the field. Could we have two punt returns for a touchdown? Hawkins stiff arms the punter. One man to beat. Hits the turbo button. 10-5. Touchdown, Tank Hawkins. Second punt return for a TD today. How about that to get 47 points in this game? Fireworks going off at Giesa Field, and that explosive speed from Tank Hawkins on full display with the 65-yard punt return for a touchdown.
2: We've been talking about that speed from Tank Hawkins Jr., and it was a perfect opportunity for the Cougs fans to finally see it. There's a trivia question. When's the last time two punt return?
0: We'll get into that, and then we talk about that speed. Hawkins won the 60-meter dash, ran a 6.7 at the 2023 Florida Indoor Championship, won the 100 and 200-meter West Virginia State Championship as a sophomore. The Florida transfer, that speed is real. Tank, where does that come from? He's been called Tank as long as he remembers. Jeray is give it name, but it has been Tank, he says, as long as he can remember. Two punt returns for a touchdown in the second half of this game. 47-7. Cougs up. 3:05 left to go. Jack Stevens on for the point after attempt. Missed his last one. This is up, and it is good. 48-7. Cougs in this second half finding a way to separate. Washington State was only up 14-7 at halftime. The second half has been all Washington State, Grady.
2: Well, we were talking about, is this the time to get a quarterback? He might not get in if we keep just stopping him on defense and have special teams touchdowns. What a finish. What a good second half. And the Cougs really this year have really been a second half team. And so I'm curious to see what is different at halftime, if there's any insight on that.
0: Well, we can't update you on one note. As we said, we're going to have to look back. Maybe that's a real question. Has that ever happened? Two different Cougs with a punt return for a touchdown in the same game. I'm thinking we might have witnessed some WSU football history in over 100 years. Have two guys returned a punt for a touchdown in the same game? But we do want to update the note where we said the last time there have been two 100-yard rushers in a game for Washington State, and that's happened with Maxwell Woods, 116 yards, Kirby Voorhees with 109. You have to go back to 2005. Jerome Harrison and DeMondre Woolridge were the two Cougs who combined to do that. Cougs, plenty of punt return yards in this game. As here's the kickoff from Miguel Arenas, it will be a touchback. Well, reminder, earn your bragging rights at Northern Quest with more slot machines, table games, restaurants, lounges, and luxury hotel rooms than anyone else in the region. Northern Quest, yes, the best. More at northernquest.com. It all adds up to a 48-7 lead for Washington State on Duquesne. The last two touchdowns for the Cougs have been punt returns for touchdowns.
2: I think I have something. November 16th, 1968, against San Jose State, Washington State's Mark Williams and Rick Reed each returned punts for touchdowns in the same game.
0: Good work, Grady. Grady getting on it. That's impressive to be able to dig through that quickly and find that stat. Here it is, the snap to Logan Kushner, trying to get to the edge. Cougs force him out of bounds. Jack Ellison with the tackle for Washington State. We saw Duquesne earlier in this fourth quarter switch to their backup quarterback. Well, good job. It's a good day when you get a dig that deep in the record book, and that's what's going on here.
2: Well, I just hope I'm right. Oops. Look, AI.
0: There you go.
2: Looking in some searching.
0: And right now for punt return yards, Cougs have 126, so that's the seventh most in a game in program history. Here's the snap. Kushner will keep it for himself. Will tuck and try to run. Cougs disciplined on the outside there to upend him. Both Kai Rapola and Jack Ellison. Trying to mention some names here where this is the point of the game where Cougs, who maybe haven't seen a lot of action in their careers, out there. Luke Webb seeing some action for Washington State. Made his debut, played one game last year when he redshirted as a high school senior. Helped Camas High School to a 13-0 record in the 4A state title game. So Luke Webb in a defensive end. We'll see if there's any other Cougs that don't get as much playing time out there. As that takes us to the 2-minute mark of the game. Edwa Okundaya also out there for Washington State right now, along with Ike Okafor. And with the 2-minute mark hit, we will step aside. It is 3rd and 7 for Duquesne at their own 28. 2 minutes left to play. Washington State pulling away in the second half. Cougs up on Duquesne 48-7. More after this, you're listening to Washington State football on the Cougar Sports Network.
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0: Back at GISA Field, it has been the second half that Washington State, Kirby Moore and company, and all the Cougs fans were hoping to see. Cougs pulled away in the second half. Two punt returns for a touchdown. First three drives in the second half for the Cougar offense. All touchdowns, 48-7. Washington State on top. And not trying to turn the page on this game too much. 2 minutes to play here at GISA Field. But this is a stretch of three straight at home. Next week, Arizona That's going to be a really fun matchup with the Wildcats coming back to town. 4:30 kickoff. Pre-game coverage will begin at 2:30 across the Cougar Sports Network. 2 weeks from today, the conference opener. Also, family weekend here in Pullman. 6:30 kickoff against Fresno State. Our coverage, as always, begins 2 hours prior. But, Grady, this has been the response that you're hoping to see overall in this game. You know, week one or week two to now, you're hoping for the response, kind of turn the page on the Kansas State loss. But after not the prettiest first half, it has been all systems go in the second half.
2: It takes a second half like this to really, that first half is a long, long time ago.
0: It is 3rd and 7 for Duquesne at their own 28. You'd wonder if the Cougs get the stop here. If you get Owen Eshelman out there, the backup quarterback who seemed primed to have some snaps before it was the second straight punt return for a touchdown, or if you just take an E and end the day. First things first, can you get the stop? 3rd and 7. Here's a handoff. Nothing there. Isaiah Hung, my goodness, shot out of a cannon to get into the backfield. Makes the tackle.
6: Wow.
0: Sione Posse in the game. Just want to mention these names for the Cougs, guys who work so hard and seeing some action out there. Ishmael Gibbs, we haven't seen as much of this year, out there on defense for Washington State. So good for those guys to get a taste of things. And now there will be a punt return attempt for Tank Hawkins. Last two punt returns for the Cougs have been touchdowns. Will there be another one? 1:20 and ticking to play in this game. 4th and 10. Duquesne will punt from their own 11. Punt gets off. Hawkins will step back. He's got that great speed. Makes the grab at the 30-yard line. A lot of different Duquesne Dukes around him. Might have had a chance to bounce to the outside. He didn't. Goes straight up, and he ultimately gets tackled at the 37. So much more modest return than we've been spoiled with the last couple. A return of 7. And now Owen Eshelman will make his Cougar debut. The Washington State backup quarterback from Norman, Oklahoma. Flipped from being a South Dakota State commit to WSU. Shortly after John Mateer and Ben Arbuckle went to Oklahoma, so the Cougs got something coming their way from Norman up here to the Palouse. Was committed with the Jimmy Rogers staff, then following that staff here to WSU. At Norman North High School, over 6,600 yards, 79 touchdowns in 2 years. Co-valedictorian, mechanical engineering major at WSU. So he will have some snaps here. Cougs, 1st and 10 from their own 38, trying to give Eshelman that taste. Here's the snap. It's a handoff. Goes to Leo Pulalasi. Jukes by one Duke's defender. And ultimately gets tackled in the open field. A gain of 5. The clock's going to continue to move. And we're looking at that offensive line. Want to give some shout-outs there to guys who are getting action. Maximus McCree, the UW transfer at left tackle. Kyle Martin, who started the first two games off the bench in this game for Washington State. Arion Williams in at center for Washington State, so a debut there. Jordan Dees in the game. Pullman High School product, Caleb Northcroft, whose dad Marty played at WSU in the mid-90s at wide receiver. High snap. Here it is. Cougs put it on the ground. Leo Pulalasi going to be short of the first down marker, and that will probably do it for the game. Jalen Caldwell stays in there at right tackle. I just want to make sure for those guys who may be getting their first taste to say their name, but that should do it. And also, Sonny Faliallo in the game as well. Cougs get the first win of the season, first win of the Kirby Moore era. Clock hits triple zeros here at Giesa Field. And the first time playing in front of the home fans on the Palouse, it is a victory. Final score here from Giesa Field. Cougs move to 1-2 on the season with the 48-7 win over Duquesne. And Grady, well, you're filling in for Alex Brink. You remain undefeated, 3-0. The story of this one, though, the big theme is the second half with the Cougs outscoring Duquesne in the second half, 34-0.
2: Yeah, really, really happy with the response. We talked about what is the response coming, and it was really two different teams coming in the second half. And it's a nice feeling leaving the stadium today. Coug fans have a good feeling about how this game finished.
0: Well, Jessamyn McIntyre will grab Coug out on the field when they're able to be wrangled. Sounds like Maxwell Woods, who she's going to talk with. And what a game for Maxwell Woods. Woods, 116 yards and 11 carries. That leaves him one shy of tying his career high that he had in the Potato Bowl. But also Maxwell Woods with that 47-yard punt return for a touchdown. So the Cougs make their way in front of the Washington State marching band singing the fight song. And great feeling for these guys. A lot of hard work that goes into this. A lot of blood, sweat, and tears in the first 2 weeks. It's not an easy schedule to start the season. The Apple Cup playing on a Sunday, six-day turnaround, to then face a Kansas State team that is off to a 3-0 start. They got a victory at home over Tulane today. And then you're back at home. You get this victory over Duquesne. And then next up, Arizona. That is next Saturday, 4:30 kickoff, 2 weeks from today. The conference opener against Fresno State. Let's listen in a little bit here to the end of the fight song.
6: Hey, guys. I am all set to go.
0: Jess, take it away.
6: Maxwell Woods, you had a heck of a game. Over 100 yards rushing, over 150 all-purpose. I don't know if you keep a running track of your stats throughout the game. What changed in the second half for you guys to get the offense humming like it was?
7: I really think it was just getting a rhythm. Early in the first half, we was kind of beating ourselves, just making, like, little mistakes that, you know, are a little bit uncharacteristic of us. And at halftime, we all just had a talk, really just like, let's get right, man. Come on, like, this isn't us. Like, let's go play Cougar football. Let's be disciplined, and things started turning the right way. Yeah, it was an amazing second half and game overall.
6: Well, you and Kirby Voorhees both had over 100 yards rushing. That's the first time since 2005 that has happened for a Cougar offense. I'm imagining you want to give it up for the offensive line up front.
7: 100%. They're the real heroes. They're the real stars of the team, man. They work so hard to give us great holes and be able to just give me, Curb, Leo, all opportunities to go do our thing today and all year. Like, they did an amazing job today, and I'm so grateful for them. They did an amazing job.
6: Must be nice to start off the season at home this way. You know, maybe a reset to the entire year before Pac-12 play officially gets started. What was it like just being at Giza Field and hearing the student crowd?
7: It was amazing being back here. We almost forgot about how the love and just how amazing Cougar fans are, and just the pride in the Palouse, like how much pride we take in football. It's really heartwarming to know we got a great fan base back here in Pullman, and they really showed out today and did their thing.
6: Well, Mr. Woods, congratulations on a great win. I'll let you go celebrate with your team. Go Cougs, Louis.
7: Yes, go Cougs. Thank you so much.
6: You're welcome. All right, guys, I'll send it back upstairs to you.
0: Well, a big thanks not only to Jess, but Maxwell Woods. And cool to see that. Someone who, you can just tell in the sound of his voice, a lot of poise. It feels like from Maxwell Woods, and one of those guys where, you know, there's turnover. There's a coaching change over the offseason. He's someone no doubt has options if he wanted to go somewhere else. He chose to come back here at the position group with the most depth, the running backs. Maxwell Woods, Kirby Voorhees, Leo Pulalasi. And those guys all seem to complement each other. So Maxwell Woods getting it done. 116 rushing yards, and again a punt return for a touchdown. So going to be a lot of smiles in that Cougar locker room, and a lot to feel good about, a lot to clean up, and hopefully to build on for next week against Arizona.
2: Yeah, it's better to clean up after a victory though than a loss. And so you're right, it's one of those things that the first half, I've said it before, the second half really just, you can forget about a first half like that pretty quickly. Was something that was a performance that we saw from the Cougs in the second half, and it was really fun to see.
0: It's beautiful weather here. I mean, this is the type of day you dream about. This is my favorite time of year when we get into this part of September into October. The Palouse is beautiful every time of the year, but I feel like it is on display on a day like this, and you have a Cougar victory, and it's not even 4 o'clock yet. You get to enjoy for the rest of the day. We'll take a timeout. Plenty to come on our post-game coverage. We're going to send Grady down to the locker room. He will have that interview with the head coach of the Cougs, Kirby Moore, get his reaction. We'll recap this game. We'll take a look at the numbers, and then we'll hand it over to both Derek Dice and Grady as well, as they will have Coug Talk. That number, you can call now, leave a message. What are your thoughts? What's your reaction to the game? 509-905-2014. That's the Coug Talk number, 509-905-2014, to call, leave a message to be played back on Coug Talk. Coverage continues after this. Washington State beats Duquesne 48-7. 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
0: 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Cougs turn it on in the second half, outscoring the Dukes 34-0. 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Let's pause 10 seconds for station identification. 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
0: 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Again, Grady Emerson doing a great job pinch hitting for Alex Brink today. We talk about the stat sheet, Grady. Where does your mind go first?
2: Well, I look up at that board and I see 512 yards of total offense and 316 yards rushing, and that's combination between Maxwell Woods and Kirby Voorhees each going for over 100 yards. And then there's a lot of firsts and some improvements from this game from the stats. Two sacks on defense. That was our first of the year. Two punt returns for touchdowns, which is an incredible, incredible stat. And then finally, our better in third down conversions. We were 6-for-9 today, which is a much better improvement than we have been at the beginning of the year.
0: Yeah, fantastic to see for the Cougs getting it done. And that number, I mean, right there, as you started off with the total yards on offense, it's going to most likely be a good day at the office when you put up 512 yards on offense and your opponent only gets 180, and that's what Washington State did today. We will dive into those numbers a little more coming up, but with that, we're going to cut Grady loose to head down to the locker room, and I bet Kirby will talk about things to improve on, but I think overall going to be pretty pleased with the final results. So we'll send Grady down to get our post-game interview with Kirby Moore. We'll take another timeout. Again, on tap here from our coverage here at Geese Field. We'll continue to recap this. Grady will grab Kirby Moore when he's available for a post-game interview. And then Kook Talk around the corner. Derek Dice, Grady Emerson will have a full recap of this game. You want to call now, give your thoughts, have it be played back on Kook Talk, 509-905-2014. That number, 509-905-2014. And since it's the first home game of the year, we can say for all the fans driving back to Spokane, driving back to the Tri-Cities, wherever you might be driving back to tonight, you can listen in to our post-game coverage. Call in. Let us know where you're heading back to tonight, or heck, if you're still hanging out here in Pullman on this beautiful day, let us know that you're still in Pullman. 509-905-2014, the call-in number to leave a message. Cougs win it 48-7 over Duquesne. More after this. 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
3: Cougs take care of business, get win number one of the Kirby Moore era. 48-7, Washington State defeats Duquesne, and that great new video board, and it is big, it is crystal clear. What is up on there right now is a graphic that has Kirby Moore's picture, it has Kirby Moore's signature on there, and it says first win. So a big congrats to Kirby Moore and what Cougs everywhere are hoping is the first of many, many victories of the Kirby Moore era. Cougs moved to 1-2 on the season with the 48-7 win over Duquesne. Derek Dice on Coug Talk. We'll have that more thorough recap, but the quick and dirty breakdown of how we got to this point. It wasn't the cleanest, crispest, prettiest first half for Washington State, but they went to the locker room up 14-7 on Duquesne. Cougs threw a pick on the very first drive of the game for the Washington State offense, but then they answered back a Kirby Moore Voorhees touchdown run, an 8-yarder, made it 7-0. Carson Camp had a 1-yard touchdown run for what ended up being the only points of the game for Duquesne. That was from a quarterback sneak from the quarterback Carson Camp for the Dukes, but it was a Dejon Hopkins 54-yard TD run that kind of set that up, made it 7-7. Cougs did have another missed field goal, so that's been one of the questions so far this year. Is Jack Stevens, who was so reliable last year, has been inconsistent to start the year. He did miss a 30-yard field goal, and he missed a point after attempt, so the Cougs left some meat on the bone in the first half. Kane Bennett got his second touchdown run of the year. The Cougar quarterback had a 19-yard scamper to make it 14-7 with 4.5 minutes to go in the first half. That was the score going into the locker room, and then the Cougs had their first three offensive possessions and scored on all three of them. A Jack Peterson touchdown catch. The Cougar tied in the second of his career, the first is a Coug. Brandon Ganishamorthy, his second career touchdown catch, first since the 2024 Holiday Bowl for the Monroe native, a Washington kid, came here to WSU as a walk-on, and now very much a part of things for the Cougs at the wide receiver position. And then Kirby Voorhees, a 58-yard touchdown run, made it 35-7. And then was the punt returns. The last two touchdowns for Washington State, both punt return touchdowns. Maxwell Woods, a 47-yarder. Tank Hawkins, a 65-yarder. Cougs, the 48-7 victory over Duquesne. Again, Grady Emerson doing a great job filling in for Alex Spring today. He is on his way down to the locker room. When we get word that Grady is there, connected, and has Kirby Moore available, we will toss it down to Grady. And then, of course, Coug Talk around the corner. Derek Dice and Grady Emerson, a full breakdown of this game, and they'll take your calls as well. Nice thing is you don't have to wait for Coug Talk to call in. You can call now. Leave a message to be played back on Coug Talk. That number, 509-905-2014, our Coug Talk call-in number. Call now, leave a message, 509-905-2014. With your thoughts on this 48-7 Cougar victory over Duquesne. More after the break. 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
5: Here it is for the Cougs. First and goal. Panic rolls out to his left. Man wide open. Gannis Shimorthy rises up, pulls it in. Oh, going sky high for the former track and field star, Brandon Gannis Shimorthy. His second career touchdown. His first since the Holiday Bowl 2 years ago. Cougs grow the lead 27-7. Point after pending. Washington State here in the third quarter outscoring Duquesne. Well, so cool to see for Brandon Gannis Shimorthy. He was the leading receiver for Washington State today as we listen back to our play of the day, and there were plenty to choose from. There was no lack of options when you have two punt returns for a touchdown. Kirby Voorhees, a 58-yard touchdown run. Brandon Gannis Shimorthy with that catch. Caden Pinnock had a touchdown run. Lots of options. But Brandon Gannis Shimorthy, four catches, 67 yards, and a touchdown in today's game. As we said, his second career touchdown. That is a career-high 67 yards. So for Gannis Shimorthy, who has been in this program for 4 years, he's played for three different coaching staffs from Monroe. He walked on here at WSU. He entered today with 11 career catches, 98 yards, and a touchdown. So by far and away, a career-high with 67 yards. So great to see that for Brandon Gannis Shimorthy. And it kind of goes to a big picture point for this Cougar team that we saw today. And, of course, they're hoping to build on and continue to see. There's the injury to Tony Freeman, and Tony Freeman, that his impact and his loss, again, it is a major one. Freeman named to the preseason All-Pac-12 impact list. He was one of the top punt returners in the nation last year. He was no doubt going to be that top target coming into the year, but after only a handful of snaps in the Apple Cup suffering an injury, he's out for the year. So those guys who you look to continue to step up, and Brandon Gannis Shimorthy, Tank Hawkins Jr., two guys right at the top of the list that you're hoping to help fill that void without Tony Freeman. So Brandon Gannis Shimorthy having a career high today is very encouraging to see. And Tank Hawkins, that skill set on display, his speed. We mentioned before he spent time in high school in both Florida and West Virginia. The Florida transfer won the 100 and 200-meter West Virginia State Championship as a sophomore. He won the 600-meter dash, ran a 6.7 at the 2023 Florida Indoor Championship. He had the 65-yard punt return for a touchdown. He did have a catch for 30 yards as well. So someone who no doubt looked to have a bigger role with Tony Freeman having that season-ending injury in game number one of the year. We do have Grady down in the locker room, so Grady's just waiting for Kirby Moore to be free and to join Grady for the post-game interview. So Grady Emerson, he's posted up outside of the locker room. We're ready to go when Kirby Moore is all set. So with that, we'll take another break. 48-7, Cougs defeat Duquesne. Our post-game coverage will continue. A reminder, when we're wrapped up in the locker room, we'll hand things off to Derek Dice for Coug Talk. That Coug Talk number, call, leave a message, 509-905-2014. You can call now to have it be played back on Coug Talk, 509-905-2014. As we mentioned before, if you're making the drive back from the game, let us know where you're heading back to, as it is a gorgeous day here on the Palouse, and the Coug fans in the home opener getting to enjoy win number one of the Kirby Moore era. Cougs top Duquesne 48-7. 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
11: We are back at Giza Field. Cougs win the home opener 48-7. Sounds like we might be close down in the locker room. Grady Emerson standing by. Kirby Moore. Grady, we'll just check in with you. You can tell us no. That's a fair answer. Is Coach there with you?
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11: Okay, well, we'll hang tight and we'll remind folks about what's on tap. Today's starting a stretch of three straight games at home for Washington State. We'll be right back here next week. Arizona, the opponent, the Wildcats, will make their way back to the Palouse. 4:30 kickoff next week. 2:30 is when our pregame coverage of the Cougar Tailgate Show will begin on the Cougar Sports Network. 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I believe the Seahawks as well, and the Cougs are on there. 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And a huge thank you to all of our affiliates across the Northwest for having our Cougar football coverage touch so many Coug fans. And we know it's a huge number who bleed crimson and gray across the Northwest. So tomorrow, or I should say next week, 4:30 kickoff against Arizona. 2 weeks from now, Fresno State, and that's family weekend, 6:30 start time, all here from Giza Field. And for folks who weren't here today, and I'd say overall a pretty positive, solid turnout, a game one of this three-game stretch at home here at Giza Field. I was really impressed. It's been a major emphasis with the stadium improvements. The scoreboards look great. The field turf looks great. And then the next 2 weeks, we're really going to see it on display when it comes to looking at the brand new lights. I'd even use helicopters to help bring in these new lights. It's LED lights. They've been practicing, working on it for what the light show will look like, and can't wait for that, to see what the full stadium improvement experience will be like. And it has to be a night game to do that, and it'll be night games each of the next 2 weeks. Next road game for the Cougs will be coming up on a Friday, the only Friday game of the season. That'll be October 9th. Cougs will head to Logan to take on Utah State. Common opponent between WSU and Utah State. Both played UW. Utah State gave them a pretty good scare last week, but UW ended up hanging on in that game. As we mentioned about what's coming up It is going to be two great events on campus here to have in mind if you're in the area to come check out. If you're driving from out of town, definitely worth looking into and coming to enjoy who the Cougs are bringing to town. Coug Fest is coming up on September 25th. That will be on Rogers Field. Don't miss Jake Worthington and Lainey Garner live in Pullman for a huge night of country music. Tickets start at just $20. 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Coug Fest, September 25th at Rogers Field. And then a great stand-up comedy coming to town for Family Weekend. 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As we await word on Kirby Moore being available for Grady Emerson to interview down in the locker room, want to repeat about something that hasn't been done in a long time that happened today. The two 100-yard rushers, Kirby Voorhees hitting the century mark, 109 yards, did it on 9 carries, had 2 rushing touchdowns. Maxwell Woods, 11 carries, 116 yards. That put Maxwell Woods a yard shy of his career high. Kirby Voorhees, it's a Cougar career high, not quite a personal career high. He had a remarkable game against Southeastern Louisiana when he was at South Dakota State playing there under Jimmy Rogers. He had 179 yards. That alone is notable. He did it on 5 carries and had 3 touchdowns, including an 80-yarder. So his 58-yard touchdown run today, not a career high. He had an 80-yarder at Southeastern Louisiana, and well-deserved. He was named the FCS National Player of the Week with that performance. But with the Cougs having both Kirby Voorhees and Maxwell Woods hitting the century mark on the ground today, it's the first time that has happened for Washington State since all the way back in 2005 when the Ghost, Jerome Harrison, did that along with DeMondre Woolridge. So great to see something happen here at Giesa Field today that the Cougar football program hasn't done in over 20 years. Well, as Grady is waiting to grab Kirby Moore, we'll take another break. Again, when we come back, it sounds like Grady will most likely have a Coach Moore after that as we're waiting to get his post-game reaction. Kirby Moore's first victory as the head coach of the Cougs. Washington State tops Duquesne today 48-7, and then Coug Talk will be coming up after that. The Coug Talk number, you can call now, leave a message to be played back, 509-905-2014, 509-905-2014. The Coug Talk number, call now, leave a message for Derek Dice and Grady Emerson to react to on Coug Talk. More after this, you're listening to Washington State Football on the Cougar Sports Network.
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11: Well, we are back at Giza Field talking about the 48-7 victory for Washington State over Duquesne. Win number one for Kirby Moore as head coach of the Cougs. And Grady Emerson is standing outside of the locker room now with Kirby Moore. Grady, take it away.
20: Thanks, Chris. We're here with head coach Kirby Moore. We're home. First win of the season, first win at Giza, and first win for you as a head coach. How are you feeling right now?
21: Yeah, I feel great. Really appreciate the players responding there in the second half. Really just asked them to take a deep breath and focus on doing their job and trusting their teammate. I do want to thank our fans, students, administration. I thought it was a great atmosphere.

0: first home game.
1: It was a noticeable difference in the second half. What happened at halftime? What changed? What was the message?
0: Yeah, there's execution. Obviously, you want to have dialogue, offense, defense, special teams there during the half and have a plan, and we got to go execute and did a good job there scoring on the first three possessions of the second half and then defensively shutting them out in the second half.
1: There's a lot of stats to go through on the stat line. Over 500 yards of total offense. You have two rushers that rush for over 100 yards. Some special teams play. What stands out to you that's most memorable?
0: Well, I think just the people that affected those big plays, right? You look at the punt returns, obviously there's guys who are making blocks downfield in the run game. There's sometimes receivers are part of helping create explosive plays down the field in the run game. The protection held up when it needed to there in the second half and being able to push the ball down the field and then stopping the run. The big thing there in the second half was just owning your leverage, trusting your teammate. The ball was bouncing on us there a little bit in the first half.
1: And finally, you know, as any coach, you'll enjoy this for a little bit, I hope. And then as we look forward to next week, what are your thoughts on next week?
0: Yeah, I want to enjoy tonight, be smart, make sure we got the right mindset when we come into the building tomorrow and Monday. And obviously got a big game ahead of us next Saturday and really excited for that opportunity.
1: Thanks, Coach.
0: Thank you. Go Cougs.
1: All right, back to you, Chris.
2: Appreciate it, Grady. Big thanks to you and Kirby Moore. And I hope Kirby's able to take a breath and enjoy this one. And that's a nice thing to have an earlier kickoff. 12:30 is you have the rest of the night still light out. You can enjoy the victory. And, of course, everyone's going to be hard at work, and that staff has been hard at work on Arizona getting ready for that. But great to hear from Kirby Moore. Interesting on his reaction to what he told the team at the locker or in the locker room. Wasn't ideal at halftime. 14-7, the Cougs were up, but maybe not the separation they'd hoped for. He said, take a deep breath, trust your job. And the Cougs did just that, outscoring Duquesne 34-0 in the second half. So we will take another break. When we come back, we got Derek Dice in the booth. We'll chat for a little bit, give our thoughts, as then Derek and Grady will take it the rest of the way with Coug Talk. That number, call now, leave a message. 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Call now. Leave a message to be played back on Coug Talk. 48-7. Washington State defeats Duquesne. We'll be back after this. 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
2: Back at Gisa Field, talking about the 48-7 victory over Duquesne. Chris King in the booth here with Derek Dice. And boy, it's at halftime, I don't know what your feeling was, Derek, but you know, it was a little bit of, okay, this hasn't been ideal, yeah. But you'd rather finish on a high note than start on a high note and kind of, you know, play your best ball in the first half. What was your thought process at that point? And then here we are. It feels like a pretty satisfying victory.

0: in a game, and let's call a spade a spade, you went in thinking you're going to win this game.
1: Sure.
0: But you get it done in the second half, outscoring Duquesne 34-0.
1: It took a while to get there, but the important thing is we got there, right? And I think we came out, and the offense is probably feeling like they want to be perfect on every play because they hadn't been through the first two games. So maybe they're a little tight, right? We take a deep shot, throw an interception. We have a good drive that ends in a missed chip shot.

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1: Two games, but it feels like a lot of it was execution issues or maybe a drop ball, just untimely mistakes that kind of threw things out of rhythm that kind of kept you back, as opposed to things being, there's huge issues. It's, okay, this kind of threw us off, this threw us off, and you're just trying to get launched. You're trying to get that rhythm and that flow, and it feels like the second half with three straight touchdown drives to begin the third quarter, we saw that for the first time this year.
2: And 11 penalties for 93 yards in the game, right? Seemed like we were our own worst enemy at times in that first half, and most of the mistakes were self-inflicted. And then, like Kirby said, I appreciated the players responding in the second half. They brushed everything up, and the second half was darn near perfect.
1: Yeah, that's a good way to put it. Well, give us a little preview. Coming up, it's going to be Kook Talk, you and Grady Emerson. We've got Grady coming back here. For folks tuned in right now, making the drive back, tuned in, what's on tap?
2: Yeah, finally, for the first time this season, we'll have a recap of some of your calls, because we just, frankly, haven't had enough to make it work through the first two games. So we'll have that. We'll take all your calls. There's a couple historical things that happened in this game. We'll break those down as well. So it should be a fun show.
1: Awesome. And that number, 509-905-2014. To call in, you can call in now. Leave a message to be played back, 509-905-2014. And I just want to give a thank you to everyone who makes our broadcast possible. You, Derek, Grady, Rob Rainville coming in, former Cougar offensive lineman on the 1997 Rose Bowl
2: team. Rainy crushed it on the pregame.
1: Did a great job. we're asking a lot of Grady. He's filling in for Alex this game, for Alex Brink. And then Rob Rainville comes in and helps on the pregame show. So super thankful for him. And then just at home, it feels like we have our full broadcast for the first time. We've got Matt Kylo here, Jerry Kylo here on the engineering side, Jessica McIntyre, our sideline reporter, and as always, Zane Saggio back in the Cougar Sports Network studio. So it's just great to see everyone back here at Kisa Field. All the stadium improvements on display for the first time.
2: Couldn't ask for a better day. Just terrific.
1: Gorgeous. And I don't even know if we have to move anything in the booth. We're here three straight weeks. We'll be right back here the next two Saturdays. So appreciate everyone tuning in. That's going to do it for kind of our part of the post game. We're sending it off to Kook Talk next. Kook Talk after this break. Cougs win it 48-7 over Duquesne. 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
0: Kirby Moore with his first career win as the head coach of the Washington State Cougars, as the Cougs roll in this one, outscoring Duquesne 34-0 in the second half for a 48-7 win. Grady Emerson back here in the booth with me now after talking to Coach Moore in the locker room just a few minutes ago. Let's tell you how this whole thing went down. We'll give you the recap of the game. Now, the Cougs opening possession, two plays minus 11 yards. It didn't start great. Snap over Pinnock's head. The next play was an interception, but they get the ball back. They go five plays, 72 yards, and Kirby Voorhees takes it from there.
2: State snap to Pinnick, pitch out to Voorhees, looking for the edge. Stiff arms one, Duke still going, Robinson, touchdown, Washington State. Kirby Voorhees bullies his way into the end zone, and for the first time at Geisa Field this year, the Cougs hit pay dirt, 6-0 Washington State.
0: Now, Duquesne would counter with an eight-play, 75-yard drive to tie this thing at seven, and I think everybody in the stadium was like, come on, boys. Let's not go down this path, right? They put together a good drive, but then Jack Stevens misses a bit of a chip shot field goal, so it's still 7-7. Cougs punt again on their next drive, and then finally get back on the board just before the half as Caden Pinnick calls his own number on a third and goal from the 19.
2: Empty set, going to be a design run. Pinnick looking for that block from Peterson. He gets it. Twimble to the inside. He's off to the races. Touchdown, Caden Pinnick. The quarterback does it himself. The 18-yard run for Caden Pinnick, and the Cougs take back the lead, 13-7, Washington State. 4.5 minutes remaining in the second quarter.
0: Cougs got the ball back one more time late in the second quarter, deep in their own end, but weren't able to do anything with it. So we go into the locker room, only up by 7 points at 14-7. And, you know, there was a lot of nervous Cougs in the building at that point, Grady.
3: Yeah, it didn't feel great. And Chris said it best off air. He was like, it's just one of those feelings like, hey, I don't know how great I feel at 14, you know, leading in halftime, but 14-7. So it was a nerve-wracking feeling.
0: Yeah, no doubt. But they come out of the locker room on fire, right? It starts with a six-play, 75-yard drive, and it's Pinnick throwing his first touchdown pass of the season.
2: Here's the snap, play fake. Pinnick finds the tight end. Jack Peterson makes the reception into the end zone. Touchdown. Just the second career touchdown for Jack Peterson, the first-year Coug, who was named one of six captains for Washington State this year. Had one touchdown earlier in his career at UCLA. He gets one here, and the Cougs grow the lead. It's 20-7 in favor of Washington State.
0: So the former UCLA Bruin, yeah, makes it a 14-point lead. Cougs would then drive 10 plays, 88 yards on their next drive, which would end in a Pinnick touchdown pass to BG, Brandon Ganasha-Murthy, his second career touchdown to make it 28-7. And then Kirby Voorhees got the ball on the Cougs side of midfield and put together the biggest play of the game.
2: The Cougs, here's the snap, the handoff to Kirby Voorhees. He goes downhill, he's off to the races. 30, 20, 10, no one's touching him. Touchdown, Kirby Voorhees. 58-yard run, and the Cougs, for their third straight drive, end up hitting pay dirt. How about that? The longest touchdown run of the season for Washington State, as Kirby Voorhees now goes over the century mark today for his second touchdown of the afternoon. 34-7, Washington State, the third quarter they were looking for, up on Duquesne. And what a way to wrap up the third quarter.
0: No doubt. And then from there, the only question really was if the Cougs would cover the 38.5-point spread in this one. Jalen Thomas, the reigning Pac-12 player of the week, returned a punt 47 yards for a touchdown to make it 41-7. And then Tank Hawkins said, hey, buddy, if you can do that, I can too.
2: Off the foot of Justin Willis, Hawkins grabs it at the own 35. He goes far side of the field. Could we have two punt returns for a touchdown? Hawkins stiff arms the punter. One man to beat. Hits the turbo button. 10, 5, touchdown, Tank Hawkins. Second punt return for a TD today. How about that to get 47 points in this game? Fireworks going off at Geisa Field, and that explosive speed from Tank Hawkins on full display with the 65-yard punt return for a touchdown.
0: And that would be the final score of the game, 48-7 is the final.

0: I texted sports information director Bobby Allworth after the game there, Grady, asked when was the last time that the Cougs had two punt returns in the same game. He said it's the third time in program history. It happened once in the 1960s, once in the 1970s. So it's about the first time in about 50 years Incredible. That we've had two punt returns for a touchdown in the same game. I mean, sometimes you don't have two punt returns a whole season, right? And so get two on back-to-back punts especially is pretty crazy.
1: Yeah, it's just what this crowd and what the stadium needed in the second half to kind of just put a pin in it, so to speak, in really the tale of two halves today.
0: Yeah, no doubt. All right, we have a whole lot to talk about here on the Cougs Talk post-game show. Want to remind you that call-in line is 509-905-2014, 509-905-2014. 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
14: 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It appears by its own numbers, the U.S. government seems insolvent. 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
1: The good times roll as we get you up to 11 p.m. Eastern Time. You're on College Saturday Now with the youngest in charge, Linnell Willingham, keeping you up to speed with everything that's going on in the landscape of college football. I want to return, as we ease our way into the 8 o'clock hour on the East Coast, I do want to return to what I consider to be the top story in college football outside of the main event that we're about to bear witness to coming up momentarily, Ole Miss and LSU. Everybody out there, and you can tweet this, tweet at me as well, same handle on each and every social platform is at N-E-L-L underscore B-T-P. Prayers for C.J. Bailey. Nothing happened to him. He's okay. He's not in harm. He's not in danger. But his heart must be broken. I'll get you up to speed to what happened between Vanderbilt and NC State. One of the most epic endings in recent memory in the world of college football. We'll do that as we ease our way into the 9 o'clock hour on the East Coast. The main event's coming up, though, baby. Get your popcorn ready. Ole Miss, LSU, get ready to kick off in a matter of moments from Oxford. We'll keep you up to speed all night long on how Lane's return to Oxford goes. Right now, though, want to get you up to speed with another College Saturday Now Scoreboard Now update.
0: Scoreboard.
1: All righty, we'll take a trip to Tuscaloosa, Florida State, Alabama. One of the games that I was watching because the Crimson Tide, rather, were on upset alert for most of this contest. They currently trail 28-26. Similar story for the Crimson Tide as last week when they took on Kentucky. Slow start. They were able to withstand Florida State's initial punch like they did last week with Kentucky. But this time, though, man, Florida State has kept at it. Ashton Daniels making big-time throws through the air. He's over 250 yards passing. I said it to start the show. The thing that really has me scratching my head about this iteration of the Crimson Tide, where is the defense? By the way, Mike Norvell, whose seat is tacky hot, by the way, shout out to him getting the old Seminoles to battle here in the first half. We'll keep you up to speed with the rest of regulation as we roll throughout College Saturday Now. 310-840-4910 is the number here on Westwood One Sports Night. Excuse me, here on College Saturday Now. You can tweet at me as well. It is at N-E-L-L underscore B-T-P. Is our guy Tommy on the line still, Josh? Let's get to Tommy.
2: Yeah, now.
1: Tommy, what's going on, man?
2: Oh, yeah. Linnell, how you doing, buddy?
1: Doing good, man. Doing good. How you enjoying the Saturday, man?
2: I am enjoying the day. I just want to put this thing to bed about, you know, the Michigan, Western Michigan thing. You know, the FBS.
1: Oh, my gosh. It's already to bed, pal. Michigan fans, you all got to move on. Yeah, go ahead.
2: What took the FBS, how come it took them 2 weeks, Linnell? Over 2 weeks to come out and finally... We all saw, you know what, first they said, well, no, it was a legitimate play. The ball hit the guy in the back from Western Michigan.
1: Gosh.
2: They put a second back on the
1: clock. Can I give you a piece of advice, Tommy? I love you. You're my man. It's no longer relevant, pal. You know what is relevant? I thought you were calling in to pop it on behalf of your Wolverines.
2: I was gonna talk
1: and Bryce Underwood balled again today, Tommy.
2: I was going to talk about the greatest Hail Mary of all time.
1: You talking about the Hail J?
2: He's
1: talking about the Hail J? The Jaden Daniels Hail Mary is the best Hail Mary that's ever been thrown. As a Commander fan, you know.
2: Go back
1: you
2: and look
1: be
2: at Bryce
1: excited.
2: Underwood's Hail Mary. He threw
1: it's not better than Jaden Daniels.
2: Gun.
1: It's not, Tommy. Tommy, I love you. I got to let you run, but it's not. And Tommy, by the way, you should be happy. Every Wolverine fan should be going, phew, Bryce Underwood doesn't suck. Could you imagine? And this is where I think in today's day and age, in college football, like it's just tougher than it ever has been. And I say it all the time, right? If you're a college athlete in today's landscape of college football, college sports, first of all the distractions, social media, women, everything. It's all a distraction for money. And you still got to lock in and go to class and go to your 8 a.m. each and every day. Dude, I didn't have a $2.1 million NIL bag, and I was struggling to get to my 8 a.m. So I know the dudes that are currently playing college sports, I give them all of the credit in the world. I think they're some of the sharpest, and I know some of you all are going to scoff at this, they're some of the sharpest, most responsible people in America as far as I am concerned. I do believe, though, that tonight between Ole Miss and LSU, we'll keep you up to speed on this as we roll throughout the show here tonight, getting you up to 11 p.m. Eastern time. I do believe we're going to learn a hell of a lot in this football game. I told you what we'd learn about Trinidad Chambliss. What could we learn? What could we learn about the LSU Tigers in this football game? I already learned something about them in the season opener. And if you're paying very close attention here, right, I mentioned it a couple moments ago. For all of the distractions, for all of the hoopla that's around this program heading into the start of the season, for them to be able to park it, flush it, and put it behind them, they deserve a hell of a lot of credit. And I know what you all are going to say, oh, Lane this, Lane that, can't stand him, he's a monster. It's Lane Kiffin's leadership. It's Lane Kiffin's coaching style, right, that allows these dudes to lock in when the entire country absolutely hates them. Lane allows that. And that's the beautiful part about that football team and why I believe they're the best team in all of college football. And if Trinidad Chambliss is able to play well against them tonight, like I said earlier, man, he is going to be the front runner for the Heisman Trophy winner coming out of this week of college football. We will keep you up to speed. Oh, my goodness. Kiwan Lacy already trying to hop over people. Let's go. First team all vibes out in Oxford. I'll say this, right? I've been to one NFL game in my life, America. Been to one. Dwayne Haskins and the Redskins versus the Detroit Lions back in like 2019. It was an ugly performance. I had really great seats, though, but, like, it was just a bad vibe. If you're watching right now on ESPN while you're listening to our pals' coverage here on Westwood One Sports, you know that the environment out there in Oxford, mwah, chef's kiss. And I think if you're a Ole Miss fan out there, if you're rooting for the Rebels, say that three times fast, rooting for the Rebels, rooting for the Rebels, rooting for the Rebels. If you're rooting for the Rebels tonight, yes, I think LSU, without a shadow of a doubt, and they're already jawing, by the way. Look at Kiwan Lacy popping it. This is what I'm here for, baby. I love this. But look, these two teams all night long are going to be jawing. It's going to be physical. There's no love lost between the two programs. But the environment for Ole Miss, while they're the lesser team, while they're, you know, not as talented in the trenches or really at the skill spot for that matter, they have the home field advantage. And I know a lot of people, some of my OGs out there, and we love y'all here on Westwood One Sports, but sometimes OGs, y'all be tripping. Home field advantage, 1,000% matters, especially when you've got 65, 70,000 drunk-ass college students going crazy, all rooting for the same cause, man. I would literally give up a limb to be in Oxford right now. Are you kidding me? That environment, beer snakes probably galore. It's probably a hell of a time. I'm telling you, baby. We will keep you up to speed with that holy good time as we roll throughout the program here tonight. It is College Saturday now with the youngest in charge, Lanell Willingham, right here on Westwood One Sports. A lot more to get to, including another Scoreboard Now update. We'll get you back up to speed on Florida State and Alabama. The Crimson Tide, ladies and gentlemen, struggling on the defensive side of the football. That's coming up on the other side. Also on the other side, there's a legendary coach in the world of college football who blew a massive, massive opportunity earlier this afternoon. I'll tell you who blew it next here on Westwood One Sports.
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